0: San Luis Obispo. It's 5 o'clock on the Central Coast.
1: From ABC News, I'm Dave Packer. In Bakersfield, California, at this hour, a man is inside of a Chase Bank claiming to have a bomb and holding people inside. Authorities have negotiated the release of one of the hostages.
2: Police have areas of downtown Bakersfield shut down. They're trying to negotiate and end the standoff. They say a man is in a room with at least one, what police are calling a community member, maybe more than one person. The suspect is claiming to have a bomb outside of the Chase Bank. There is a command post set up. The FBI and ATF are helping on scene. Police say it's unclear if the man actually does have a bomb, but everybody is safe inside right now and negotiations are ongoing. Alex Stone, ABC News.
1: Six states holding primaries today. Polls just closed in New Jersey. Voters in California casting ballots in the race for governor and L.A. mayor. Mariah Fealty in Southern California with what she looks for in a candidate.
3: Our publicly elected officials work for us, and so they need to know that if they do not follow through, my vote goes away.
1: President Trump's acting AG says the administration's not moving forward with a weaponization fund that is held up in the courts. ABC's Rachel Scott's on Capitol Hill.
4: Acting Attorney General Todd Blanche arriving on Capitol Hill.
5: Is it dropped?
4: Announcing the administration is scrapping the president's $1.8 billion so-called weaponization fund.
6: We are not moving forward with the fund.
7: Oh, not moving forward ever.
6: Correct.
4: Blanche says getting rid of the fund would not impact another part of the administration's settlement with the IRS. Barring tax audits on President Trump and his family. Democrats labeling it blanket immunity.
1: U.S. Central Command confirming this hour that the U.S., Kuwait, and Bahrain brought down Iranian ballistic missiles and drones and that the U.S. conducted airstrikes on Keshem Island in response to attempted attacks by Iran across the Middle East. A 53-year-old man who confessed to killing his girlfriend's infant daughter and throwing her body into a pond three decades ago was executed in Florida this evening. You're listening to ABC News.
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1: 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Chief Event Operations Officer Haimo Shirgi.
12: Without this facility here, nothing goes out to the world. It is an event solely limited to the stadium.
1: And NYPD Police Commissioner Jessica Tisch said officers in her department will be working 12-hour shifts starting next month to accommodate both the World Cup, SAIL 250, the NBA Finals, and America 250. Two crises, one city.
13: Corpus Christi is bordered on two sides by water, but is in a long-term drought and considering a controversial plan to build a desalination plant in its inner harbor. One study finds no risk of environmental harm, but City Councilmember Carolyn Vaughn is skeptical.
14: I'm going to have to be convinced the bay is not going to be harmed.
13: At the same time, Mayor Paulette Guajardo faces a hearing today on her possible removal from office for her handling of tax breaks in a hotel development. Jim Ryan, ABC News.
1: Blue Origin CEO Dave Limp says the damage sustained to the company's launch site during last week's New Glenn rocket explosion is less severe than feared. He predicts the company will return to flight operations by the end of the year. The Super Bowl has the Puppy Bowl, and for the third year, there'll be a Stanley Cup pup to go along with the NHL Championship Series. A 90-minute broadcast will feature 32 rescue dogs ready for adoption, one for each NHL team. Dave Packer, ABC News.
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19: 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Checking, traffic authorities are still on the scene of an accident. Bonita School Road at Highway 166 west of Santa Maria. Meanwhile, east of Santa Maria or the county line, still on the scene of an accident. Tepeske Road and Colson Canyon Road from earlier in the afternoon. Weather-wise, cooling down tonight into the low 50s. Sun still out until it goes down. Right now, temps the 70s for the inland valleys, 60s on the coast, and tomorrow should be a little bit warmer than today. That's news, traffic, and weather together. 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
20: Well, not so fast, Kurt Olson. We've got Amber Johnson joining us here in a second. We're going to talk about this screwy initiative that may be headed for the ballot in Oregon and the whole craziness of the voter initiative process. But Ringo Starr and his all-star band this Saturday at Vina Robles. That's right, Saturday, June 6th. Now, you can connect with tickets by going to 920kvc.com. I've seen Ringo twice in concert. This is a great show. You're going to have a lot of fun. How would you like a pair of free tickets this Saturday night? Vina Robles, Kurt Olson, find us caller number 5, please. 805-543-8830, 805-543-8830, caller number 5.

0: Well, of course, this is Election Day, and a lot of people are going to be going out tonight to the parties and getting the results. We will spend some time tomorrow, although I don't expect to have all the races decided. We shall see. So keep it tuned right here to KVEC, where we're about to say hi to our winner. Here is Patrick. Hey, Patrick.
1: How are you, dude?
0: We're good, Patrick. The question is, how are you? Oh, my God. Here, Kurt, grab him before we lose him. Patrick's our winner. If you didn't win, don't fret. We're going to do it again tomorrow and Thursday and Friday. But congratulations to Patrick. Look who's here. The one, the only, Amber Johnson.
2: Hi, Dave.
0: Amber, how are you?
2: I'm great. How are you?
0: Shotgun Sally?
2: Yes.
0: Longtime political consultant?
2: Yes.
0: How do you feel on Election Day? Do you get excited about this?
2: I do. It feels like the first day of school. I'm anticipating it. It's exciting to see the number of voters turning out to the polls. I was working this morning at the Edwards Barn in AG, and it gives me hope.
0: Was there a good turnout?
2: It looked like it. I mean, it's hard to say. That's one small little precinct in our small little county, but it was higher than I had anticipated. So, yeah.
0: What made you stop the consulting stuff?
2: I was just after, I think I've done this like 28, 29 years. I took a good hard look at everything that I've been able to accomplish. And I was ready to move on. And with my family, it's been a challenging couple years. So it was a great time to say goodbye to political campaigns and really focus on my family and getting us all healthy and back on track again.
0: 30 years is a lot of campaigns, a lot of years, a lot of candidates. Give me a candidate that you work with that you were particularly impressed with.
2: Oh, that was not the question I expected you to ask me. It would have had to have been, I'm trying to think of, I've had so much fun on the campaign trail. You know, when I worked for the state assemblyman, Greg Agazarian, he was out of Stockton. He was probably by far my favorite when he ran for reelection. He really inspired me, and he was a great boss to have. I was district director for his state assembly office there in the district, and it was really, it's a challenging district, and there's so many different cultures and so many different organizations that we were able to go out and speak with, and he really listened to the electorate. We had this bill that he actually was one of the co-authors on for a situation that came up, and we had held this town hall, and that's how he came up with the proposed bill language. And it was something that I got to see from the community on up to the state capitol. And the bill actually passed.
0: What was the question you thought I was going to ask you?
2: My least favorite?
0: Yeah. No, I wouldn't do that to you. But there probably are a couple.
2: They're
0: candidates that you're like, oh my God, this person will not listen to me. They think they know best. It's kind of like I have a guest who that I will never invite that person back. You must think, oh, I will never work with that person again.
2: You know, it's been an incredible learning experience for me, and definitely got to know personalities and how to best work with other very dynamic personalities, and I feel like it's helped me in my life.
0: Yeah.
2: And it's been good. It's all been good.
0: But you never ran for office yourself, right?
2: I will never. Okay. Mark my words on this day, June 2nd, 2026, I will never run for office. There's no appeal to me. Whenever somebody comes to me and asks me, like, oh, hey, can you give me your, you know, what do you think about me running for XYZ? And I'm like, don't. Yeah. But I mean, there's really great people out there that really should run for office that can do good in their communities. And I encourage it. But I mean, once you put your name on the ballot, you already lose IQ points. in the public's mind. So it's something that you have
0: to be. That's kind of sad.
2: It is sad, especially this day and age, but you have to be ready for your life to be just basically upended. Your life is now the public. You are in the public eye 24/7, and not only yourself, but your family. So make sure that you're ready. Make sure your family's ready, because it's just, it's a whole nother animal.
0: Do you think we'll know the results of the supervisor races tomorrow night, or is it going to be a couple days? What's your gut tell you?
2: I think it's probably going to be a couple days. I was talking to some of the election folks today, and it's not like it was in the in the olden days back when I was running campaigns. They're not going to be updating counts like until 1:30 in the morning. Sometimes they'd get home at 2-3 in the morning, but we'll have one update tonight after the precincts, all the polling locations close, and we probably won't have another one again for a week.
0: Amber Johnson on this broadcast. Let's take the first break early, and when we come back, I want to use this voter initiative that has already gathered more than 120,000 signatures up in the state of Oregon, where they want to ban hunting and fishing. I'm not making this up. And talk about our screwy voter initiative process. It's not just in California. Anyway, I'm Dave Congleton. This is KVEC.
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0: So I went online to check out the reviews from my real estate buddy Lindsay Hart, you know, with Christie's International Real Estate. Well, here's yet another one. This is Patty. Patty wrote online that she reached out to Lindsay to get her home sold, said that within an hour, Lindsay responded, was already taking steps to move things forward to get Patty's home sold quickly. Lindsay scheduled a tour, laid out a clear plan, set realistic expectations. So, is anybody surprised that Patty's property sold for over the asking price in just about a month? Another victory, another great review for Lindsay Harden. I keep telling you, come on. Thinking of selling your house, looking to buy a house, look no further. 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You can even grab your phone and call her, 805-441-7744. And yes, please, tell her Dave says hi. After that, go ahead, start packing. You'll be moving fast. License number 01868098.

0: All right, it's election day. We're talking a little bit with Amber Johnson. Longtime political consultant, but now she's into guns, and you have fished in the past.
1: Yeah, we used to go fishing all the time with my grandfather and my dad.
0: So you're the perfect person to talk about this.
1: Sure.
0: Had you heard of this before I contacted you?
1: A couple months ago, I'd heard about it, and then
0: Hunting and fishing could soon be banned in Oregon. I'm not making this up. Hunting and fishing could soon be banned in Oregon if animal rights activists get their way after a ballot initiative gained support from thousands of residents. This is Initiative 28, which proposes expanding the state's animal cruelty ban to cover a wide range of pursuits. It has been submitted with over 120,000 signatures in favor of the move. If all these signatures are valid, it will be on the ballot in November.
1: Correct.
0: And this is a group called PEACE, People for the Elimination of Animal Cruelty Exemptions Act.
1: So that was their intent, was to eliminate the exemptions. And what is happening with the way it's written, and it's always in that fine, you know, that language right down at the bottom that takes, you know, researchers years to find, right? The unintended or probably intended consequences are this multi-million dollar industries like the beef industry would be eliminated. The fishing industry would be eliminated. Veterinarians will they be able to treat your pets, your dogs, your animals, because you're not supposed to inflict any harm or injury, but what if your dog needs surgery?
0: The initiative would also ban conducting scientific research on animals, using animals in rodeo, operating a commercial poultry business. You can't neuter livestock in Oregon. Because, as you mentioned, Amber, these are all currently exempt from Oregon's animal cruelty laws.
1: Mm-hmm.
0: But under the proposal, they would be treated as a criminal offense ranging from misdemeanor abuse to assault. Wow.
1: It's extreme.
0: Wow.
1: It is extreme.
0: They've got 120,000 signatures.
1: I think they needed 117.
0: 117 by July 2nd to get the measure on the ballot.
1: They're going to keep collecting signatures till July 2nd. And it looks like that bill will be on the November ballot. I'd put money on that.
0: I just cannot believe this.
1: It's...
0: This would expose farmers, ranchers, veterinarians, breeders, and animal owners to criminal liability for standards, humane practices that are essential to animal health, food production, and genetic management.
1: Mm-hmm.
0: I'm not aware of any other state that has even tried this. And people think California's strange. All right? It's these crazy people up in Oregon.
1: They take the crazy award for the day, for sure. But when it makes it to the ballot, other states could be right behind them. It's the scary part is you're basically eliminating industries, multi-million dollar industries that help the state survive, money that goes into the state budget on an annual basis, and you're essentially crippling the government.
0: I'm trying to pick, how would this be enforced? Oh, I'm sorry. Well, I guess you to go hunting, you have to have a hunting license.
1: This would eliminate...
0: You wouldn't get a license.
1: It would eliminate that department altogether. There would be no forestry wildlife management. There'd be no conservation efforts by your Fish and Wildlife Department. So what happens when a species is allowed to overpopulate, then that becomes competition for food, then that becomes waste.
0: What about fishing? Well, yes, you need a permit to fish, don't you?
1: You sure do.
0: So they wouldn't give those out either.
1: Correct.
0: This can't be.
1: It's a head scratcher. But they feel very valid, and it's. I mean,
0: all right. But here's the key question, Amber: is this proof that the voter initiative process is a good idea or it's risky? Because, I mean, here we are in California, as you well know. What's the golden thing they all worship? Prop 13.
1: Prop 13,
0: okay.
1: Yeah.
0: That was voter initiative, was it not?
1: It was.
0: All right. So the people come in and Prop 13, and 30, 40 years later, we're all thankful for that.
1: Mm-hmm. We can afford houses.
0: But now you got this, and it begs the question, is the voter initiative a good idea or a bad idea?
1: I say it's still a good idea, regardless of these very extreme propositions that end up on the ballot, because it ultimately allows the electorate to decide for themselves for a bill that was written by the electorate. I mean, we get bad bills from legislators. So, you know, it's up to the voters to ultimately decide which way you go on this.
0: But isn't it the role of Congress or the state legislature to decide policy? This is why we elect these people. This is why we're paying them. They should go make the laws, not us.
1: This is a nice check and balance system that we initiated and put in place to keep our legislators in check and balanced. Because, hey, if you're not going to do it for me, I'm going to go out and do it myself. And isn't that like what America was built on? I mean, that's our democracy in action.
0: But I believe California leads the nation for the biggest number of voter initiatives. What have we got coming up? We got voter ID.
1: Mm-hmm.
0: Looks like we're going to have to debate that. And then the other big one is senior moment. There's voter ID, and there's another one.
1: There's so many. I mean, I got asked today, like, why can't I see any of the propositions on my ballot? Well, that's going to be in November, buddy. You're going to see a lot of them.
0: But back to my point, and that's the idea that we have all these propositions that we have to decide on. It's because Sacramento won't deal with it.
1: Right. But that's up to the electorate. If you want people to do your bidding in Sacramento, every vote counts, people. I mean, who you elect to go to Sacramento, who you elect to go to the County Board of Supervisors offices is important. These are the people that you are entrusting to make these decisions for you. And I mean, if you don't like what they're doing, you can vote them out of office.
0: So, and back on the case of Oregon, can't they just go to court and get this tossed? This can't possibly be legal.
1: They can't go. I mean, that's the other beauty of it all. You can go to court and sue to get it taken out. Absolutely. But you've got to have money. I'm sure between the Congressional Sportsman's Foundation and other trade organizations, this is going to be fought tooth and nail.
0: Yet on the other hand, on the Frederick Law text line, a listener is arguing we are a nation who we are complicit in animal cruelty.
1: Are we talking?
0: I don't get details here. This is all. We are a nation complicit in animal cruelty.
1: That is an opinion, sure. And, you know, you have the right to oppose any of these bills or any cruelty efforts that you see. I mean, we always have protesters outside rodeos.
0: Which is their right. But people also have the right to hunt.
1: Absolutely.
0: If they have the license.
1: Mm-hmm.
0: Right? I would never go hunting because I'd probably trip and shoot myself. You don't want me with a gun in my hands. But if you want to go hunting, go for it.
1: If you went hunting with me, Dave, you would never do that.
0: You want to go fishing, you do it. To me, that's not animal cruelty. Now, I draw the line at these Yahoo billionaires that fly to Africa and go hunting giraffes.
1: The
0: big game stuff. I draw the line there.
1: That's an extreme.
0: You want to go hunt some deer?
1: Sure.
0: You got your license. I'm okay with that. You want to go fishing? That's fine. And to the text, I would say, animal cruelty to me is the way animals are treated in processing plants. And if they're crammed in, if they're in poor conditions, that is something we should object to.
1: And we have. I mean, you now buy California eggs in California that are caged. These chickens are cage free. These are things that we've put on the ballot that we voted on, and now our chickens can roam around free, but we can still get their eggs and eat our nice, healthy protein packed breakfast.
0: Another on the Frederick Law text line, our elected officials are bought and paid for by agricultural interests. I'm shocked.
1: I mean, you could name any interest group. Everybody's going to have an interest in who's elected to office, and that's how our elections run. You have to, you know, it costs money to run for office. And, you know, any interest is going to take interest in a candidate that agrees with them.
0: I encourage people to just Google this online. This is Initiative 28. This is the state of Oregon. But if this were to pass, I would imagine, Amber, that it would come to California. That, oh, look what they did in Oregon. We need this.
1: I feel like that's a safe bet. Sure.
0: I'm afraid to ask this. How much money does it typically take to get something on the ballot in California? We're talking about millions of dollars, right?
1: Millions of dollars.
0: And it's a whole industry, isn't it?
1: It sure is. Yeah. Mm-hmm. Yep.
0: Lobbying groups, the people who go out and get the signatures.
1: Petition gatherers. Yeah, signature gatherers. I mean, consultants like me. It is a whole industry.
0: Again, this is People for the Elimination of Animal Cruelty Exemptions Act. This is PEACE. This is a group up in Oregon. They have 120,000 signatures. They needed 117. So if the signatures hold up, this is going to the ballot in Oregon in November. And I'm just questioning what is going on with the voter initiative process. We've got news and traffic and weather. We'll come back with Amber Johnson. We'll keep the conversation going. We'll invite your phone calls and read more of your text messages. Curious what you think about all this. And please, if you haven't voted, take the time to go vote. This is Hometown Radio.

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1: The Tony Awards have announced a special performance ahead of Sunday's show. Tony host Pink will be joined by Queen Latifah, Whitney Levitt, Julianne Hough, and more to honor the musical Chicago's historic 30-year run. The Tony Awards will air this Sunday on CBS and stream on Paramount Plus.
2: You shouldn't be trying to steal my house.
1: Kelly Ripa and Mark Consuelos have executive produced a new docuseries for Hulu. Squatters, Get the F Out of My House is a six-part series that tells the stories of ordinary people and the squatters living rent-free on their properties. The series premieres on Hulu and Hulu on Disney Plus on June 4th. Disney is the parent company of Hulu, Disney Plus, and ABC News. Anna Kendrick is stepping into a new role. ABC Audio has confirmed that Kendrick will direct the upcoming Netflix film, The Seven Husbands of Evelyn Hugo. Michelle Franz and ABC News.
3: ABC News, I'm Dave Packer. In Bakersfield, California, at this hour, a man is inside of a Chase Bank claiming to have a bomb and holding people inside. Sergeant Eric Celadon.
4: With the cooperation of our crisis negotiation team and the assistance of the FBI negotiations team, we were able to negotiate the safe surrender of one of the hostages.
3: An unspecified number of other hostages remain inside. U.S. Central Command confirming that the U.S., Kuwait, and Bahrain brought down Iranian ballistic missiles and drones, and that the U.S. conducted airstrikes on Keshem Island in response to attempted attacks by Iran across the Middle East. This is sirens activated in Bahrain, residents being urged to go to a safe location. And the Kuwait Army said its air defenses are currently confronting hostile missile and drone attacks. Primaries in six states today. Polls now closed in New Jersey. Polls close in Iowa, New Mexico, and South Dakota at 8 Central Time. All eyes on California, where voters are casting ballots in the race for governor and L.A. mayor. This is ABC News.
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9: 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Time is 5:34. Checking traffic still on the scene of an accident from earlier this afternoon outside Santa Maria, Bonita School Road at Highway 166 and east of Santa Maria, Colson Canyon Road and Tepesque Road. A vehicle had gone off the roadway earlier and they're still retrieving that. Weather, partly cloudy, 70s, 80s inland valleys and the 60s for the coastal valleys at the moment and the beaches. Expect some fog tonight and tomorrow, maybe the low 90s for the inland valleys and the mid-70s for the coastal valleys beaches. That's news, traffic, and weather together brought to you by McCarthy's. 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I'm Kurt Olson. 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

0: Our good friend Steve Weiss is going to join us tomorrow. Also, we'll give you whatever local election results are available and figure out what they mean. And yes, thanks for asking. We will have another pair of free tickets to give away to see Ringo Starr at Vina Robles this Saturday night. So keep listening. Meanwhile, we are back with Amber Johnson. We're talking about Initiative 28. It's Election Day. And this is up in Oregon. So stop thinking that California is the only crazy place. They've already got 120,000 signatures. And if all these hold up, this is going to go on the ballot in November in Oregon. And basically, they want to decrease what they consider to be animal cruelty. So they're going to amend the state law. So no hunting, no fishing, no slaughtering of animals, because under Oregon law, that would all be considered animal cruelty. And it's making me wonder about the whole voter initiative process. On the Frederick Law text line, do we know what percentage of petition signatures are from Portland? Organize a very divided state with a very conservative areas and very extreme liberal areas. I get what the texter is trying to say. Number one, no, we don't know the breakdown of the voters yet. I would imagine this would do very well up in the Portland area, though.
1: Yeah. I mean, I think their campaign's actually based out of Salem. But, I mean, hey, you go where you're going to be able to get your signatures in order to qualify your initiative. That's where you target. So they're smart. They're smart people.
0: Well, now, this on the Frederick Law text line, how do you feel about medical testing on beagles? I have a feeling that there are laws on the books already in Oregon to regulate that kind of thing.
1: You would think so. You would hope so. But this is eliminating any of the, I guess you could say, loopholes in the current legislation.
0: Let's go to Alan in San Luis on KVEC. Hey, Alan.
2: Hey, Dave. Hey, Amber.
0: Hey.
2: I still think we need the initiative system. Do we need to, say, raise the percentage of signatures, the percentage of voters, so they can make it a little tighter, although that could get abused as well. But we are going to, it's a risk. If you let the people come up with ideas, yeah, some will be good, some will be bad.
0: What do you think of this idea, Alan?
2: This is really stupid. To be blunt, for several reasons. One is, for example, fishing. How much inconvenience, how much pain, I'll be honest, does the fish receive? We are overdoing the idea of animal rights. That would be one thing. And another is, let's distinguish between, say, fishing on a river versus commercial fishing. Now, I can see adjusting commercial fishing to keep from wiping out species, or at least reducing them to maybe not a sustainable level, versus one guy in a river throwing out his fishing rod. And there's no distinction here.
1: So now, full transparency, I used to represent the commercial fishing, our two commercial fishermen organizations here mm-hmm. in San Luis Obispo County. And I will tell you that there are, in the state of California, there's over, I want to say, between 29 to 30 plus federal, state, and local regulations on the books to regulate the commercial fishing industry. They have to have federal monitors on their mm-hmm. boats. I mean, this is one of the, next to the oil industry, this is one of the highest regulated industries you could find. And I mean, it's crazy what they have, the hurdles they have to, you know, jump through in order to just make a living. Mm-hmm. But for this proposed ban in Oregon, you're talking at $1.9 billion annually that would be gone. Just gone.
0: Poof.
2: It's, again, the extreme measure. It's where do animal rights really start? I think that's been so blown out of proportion.
0: Well, we can have a whole debate on that, Alan, as I thank you for your call. I'm a big believer in animal rights and animal welfare, but this in Oregon that's being considered is just overkill. It's far too broad. It doesn't make any sense. You're not going to stop all hunting. Well, and as Cheryl's pointing out here on the Frederick Law text line, hey, Cheryl, is there a Native American population up in Oregon that this initiative would apply to as well, or would they be exempt? That's an excellent question.
1: That's a great question.
0: There is a Native American population in Oregon. I do not know if this initiative would apply to them, but I would think, I would imagine that they'd be one of the first ones to complain. 805-543-8830, 800-549-5832. We're talking about what they're trying to do up in Oregon to ban hunting and fishing, but the larger issue, they're trying to do it through the voter initiative process, because we could agree on this, Amber, this would never pass the Oregon State Legislature.
1: No. No. They depend on that income in order to for the government to function. They're not going to kill their golden goose.
0: So what would happen if this did pass? What would be the when the voter initiative passes? What's the obligation of the legislature in something like this?
1: So the people passed it. It goes into play unless there is a lawsuit against it. Unless somebody files suit, which I keep reading about it. I mean, there's, you know, the Theodore Roosevelt Conservation Partnership who's come out publicly against the state initiative. You've got literally everybody's coming out against this except for these animal rights activists. It's the obligation of the state legislature to implement a ballot, a people initiative backed ballot. You know what I'm saying?
0: Yeah. And then it's subject to judicial review.
1: It's not subject unless somebody files a lawsuit against it.
0: Yeah.
1: Then you're talking a totally different. Now it's time it goes to court.
0: I still think that if this were to pass up in Oregon, it'd only be a matter of time before it would be on the ballot here in California.
1: I'd agree.
0: Let's take some more calls here. 805-543-8830. For Amber Johnson. We got Bob on KVEC. Hey, Bob.
3: Hi, Dave. Hi, Amber.
0: Hi, Bob.
1: Hi.
0: Bob? Bob was there?
1: Where'd he go?
0: Bob's not there.
3: All right. I'm here.
0: Okay. Hey, Bob. Sure. Go. Hi, Bob.
3: Sorry.
0: Okay.
3: The Oregon initiative is pretty silly. I think it has a very small chance of passing. What I would really like to see is a ballot initiative here in California to eliminate this jungle primary.
0: Yes.
3: This was a stupid thing that came through, and I don't understand what Maldonado was thinking when he wrote the thing.
1: Oh, Bob,
3: but
1: you...
3: But this needs to go away.
0: Don't we have Abel Maldonado to thank for this, Amber?
1: We do. Bob nailed it. Yeah. That's when it came about. Mm-hmm.
0: What would it take to repeal this?
1: A people-backed ballot initiative? No. I mean, you certainly could. I mean, if the governor wants this done, if people want it done and people put pressure on the governor's office, they can turn it around. Hmm. We can have a closed primary closed primary again.
0: The way it should be, I think.
3: Yeah.
0: Bob, what else do you want to say?
3: Well, it's my argument against the primary as it is now is we are effectively getting less democracy because we have one time to make a choice of 50 people running for one race, and the next time you get two. It should be reversed. You should have two or three people for your party preference for you to decide in the primary, and then when the general rolls around, you should have all the other parties to choose from.
0: Hmm. Thoughts on that?
3: That's the way it used to be.
0: Yeah.
1: I like that. I mean, to me, that's definitely more democratic.
0: Bob, thank you. 805-543-8830, Jackson, San Luis. Hey, Jack.
4: Good afternoon, Dave.
0: Hey, Jack.
4: Good afternoon. I think this is what happens, you know, like any group, an extreme group on either the right, the left, or somewhere in between, God knows where, can bring up any kind of proposition, and the way they peddle them on the street, they're mislabeled. The language is not complete, it's biased, and so forth, either way. And I always figure, if I don't understand it one little bit, I don't sign the petition at all, period, and stop. And also, if I don't understand the proposition on the ballot, if I have any reservations whatsoever, I vote no, because then nothing else changes. And then the bottom line is, people have to get out and vote. If they don't vote, you can get some crazy laws instituted and from all the extremists out there. And then, but if a person doesn't vote and they don't go out there and become informed and so forth, then they are the problem.
0: I agree. Stay with us, Jack.
1: Let me throw this idea out at you. In Australia, in the country of Australia, it is mandatory. It's law that everybody has to vote. If you don't vote, you get fined. I think it's a nominal fine. I think it's $20. You get, you know, billed at the end of the year. But if you don't vote, it's illegal.
0: I'm okay with that.
1: I love it. They have like a 90%+ voter turnout.
0: Jack, what do you think of that? Mandatory voting.
4: I think that's a good idea because people should just say they could just write no vote for everything and then nothing changes if that's what they wish. But voting is something that you cannot complain one bit if you do not vote.
0: Absolutely, Jack. I agree with you totally. Thanks for calling. 805-543-8830. We invite your phone calls for Amber Johnson. David's in Atascadero. Hey, David.
5: Hey, how's it going?
0: We're good. How are you?
5: Doing well. Hey, just curious if there's information on whether or not this proposed law in Oregon would apply to pest control, you know, trapping mice or, you know, spraying for ants or fleas or anything like that.
0: Oh, wow. Yeah.
1: Yes, it does include pest and rodent management. Absolutely.
0: Meaning I can't?
1: You can't set a mouse trap in your house and catch a mouse. Well, that's animal cruelty.
0: This is crazy.
1: Dave,
0: what's your reaction now that Amber's answered your question?
5: I don't want ants in my bed. So, yeah, I would be spraying and probably importing illegally, you know, obtained ant spray.
1: So you would be committing a misdemeanor, according to this legislation.
5: Better than having ants in your pants.
0: Yeah, I'll leave that one alone. David, thank you. The Frederick Law text line, if Oregon wants to stop animal cruelty, spaying and neutering pets needs to be addressed strongly. Absolutely.
1: Mm-hmm.
0: All right. That's boom. And the deer, all just.
1: It creates waste. It creates disease. If you're letting animal populations go unchecked, the problems compound. And I don't believe, in my heart of hearts, that they've thought this all the way through. I mean, they're in their silo. They want to eliminate animal cruelty, and they just see it as one blanket covering everything.
0: If you're just joining us, Amber Johnson is here, longtime political consultant, now has moved on to bigger, better things. But we're talking about this Initiative 28 that might be on the ballot in the fall up in Oregon that would essentially stop any kind of cruelty to animals, hunting, fishing, pesticides, anything at all. And we're talking about this as an example of the voter initiative process. Debbie joins us now in Los Osos. Hey, Debbie.
6: Hey, Dave. How are you?
0: Good, Debbie. Thank you.
6: Yeah, it affects the farming and ranching. It affects a lot of things. Then you get into your crops and stuff. Your gophers take off. Your ground squirrels take off. You can't deal with it. It's going to affect the amount of produce you're going to be able to grow. So there's a lot of things that it affects, and most people now, they're so far removed from the farming and ranching industry, they really have no understanding of what it takes to get that food to your table.
1: I agree. I'm shocked to this day that people think that their groceries, their food comes from the grocery store. They don't, I mean.
0: It doesn't?
1: I mean, you can buy it there, but it's grown in the farms, in the fields.
0: Yeah.
1: But no, you're absolutely right. If you can't spray for pesticides or even like manage your crop, you can't bring that crop to harvest. And that,
6: a lot of people want you to go organic and stuff. And yeah, you think prices are high now. When you can't use the pesticides or whatever, there's

0: With Amber Johnson. 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
1: Hi, this is Emily Reese. 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
0: 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We are so proud to have them as a sponsor of the Dave Congleton Show. Does anybody want to defend this Oregon initiative? Everybody calling in so far seems to have concerns about it. This is Initiative 28. They've got 120,000 signatures. If these are valid, it will go on the ballot in November. And I'm telling you, if it's on the ballot in Oregon, it's going to be on the ballot in California. And it's designed to prevent animal cruelty. I applaud the goal, but this is not the way of doing it. They want to prohibit anything to do with animals. You can't fish. You can't hunt. You can't use bug spray. You can't do anything about controlling animals in any way, shape, or form. Butchering, you can't butcher animals. So if you want in on this conversation, we need to hear from you now, please. 805-543-8830 or 800-549-5832. As Amber Johnson reminds me that as much as I regret the voter initiative process, it's not going away anytime soon.
7: It's part of our beautiful democracy that we're now celebrating our 250th year for.
0: On the Frederick Law text line, not surprised, exclamation mark, just more anti-human legislation. They would rather have humans die from disease from rodents.
7: I mean, that's hantavirus, sure, that's always a possibility, but I think this is more of somebody has their certain way of life and they want to impose it on everybody else because they feel that they're right.
0: I don't see this passing. If it passes, I don't see it being held up in court. There'd be so much of an uproar. People have got to be surprised that they've gotten as many signatures. And they've tried before.
7: They have. It surprised me, but they're targeting their they're targeting their voters. For sure.
0: All right.
7: Yeah.
0: I got a couple of minutes left with Amber. So you've had some changes.
7: Yeah. It's been exciting. I mean, it's been a tough year, but it's all working out for the best. So

0: I was just hired on a couple months back as the new general manager of the San Luis Obispo shooting range on Highway 1. As some folks know, they were able to reopen February 25th. The nonprofit that that signed the contract with the state, they were given the keys back in October, but then officially opened in February, and now we're fully open.
1: Let's take another call. Here's Don in Arroyo Grande. Hey, Don.
2: Hi, Dave.
1: Hey, Don.
2: One thing you guys haven't mentioned is tourism. This would kill the state because, you know, there's more than hunting for tourism, but it's a, I would say, a major percentage of their tourism. And you're talking about all the sports stores, Walmart, and everybody else getting rid of all their gun and fishing and hunting inventory, clothing, shoes, jackets, and then that means jobs. Yeah. So it would kill the state.
1: Well, here's a question to piggyback on Don. If this passes, could I go order a steak in Oregon?
0: Sure you can, but it would not be from Oregon.
1: Oh, I see.
0: So they're gonna cause the price of their food commodities to go skyrocket. It's because you're gonna have to boat in, you're gonna have to ship in, you're gonna have to rail in your food because it can't be done in Oregon.
1: It's a crazy idea, Don.
2: This goes all the way to butchering at the farm?
1: Yeah.
0: Yep.
2: Wow.
1: Yeah, no animal slaughter.
2: Well, they're going to slaughter Oregon, so
1: yeah.
2: Good luck to them.
1: That's why we're talking about it. Don, good to hear from you. Being reminded on the Frederick Law text line that Wyoming passed a law that hunting is a right to hunt.
0: That's beautiful. I love that.
1: As long as you got your license, I'm okay.
0: You got
1: with
0: your
1: it.
0: License. I mean, people are being. We are the ultimate conservationists. We want to keep this going for generations to come. I'm a generational hunter. I want to keep this going for my nephews. I don't want this to go away. I want us to be able to manage our wildlife the best possible way so we can continue these longstanding traditions, culturally and just familial.
1: So I have about a minute. So shooting range open for business?
0: On Highway 1, yeah.
1: What days of the week?
0: Thursday through Monday. We're closed Tuesdays and Wednesdays, which is why I can be here with you, Dave. I love coming here.
1: I appreciate it.
0: But we are... The archery range has currently been closed, but we are going to soon be reopening the archery range again. And with a public range like this, it helps our firearms enthusiasts and hunters to be able to maintain their skill set and be safe when they have their firearms.
1: You need one of those axe throwing things.
0: Oh, would that be fun?
1: Have you been in that place over there? They throw the axes?
0: I have. Listen, I have enough worry with the public with firearms. We're just here to educate people.
1: Do you have
0: about,
1: a website for the shooting range?
0: Yeah, it's www.slosr.org. That stands for San Luis Obispo Shooting Range.org.
1: I call it Verdon or Paulding.
0: Dave, come on.
1: Woody or D'Antona? Oh, come on, give me one.
0: Cambria wins.
1: Okay. Final thoughts.
0: I just, you know, these are great conversations to have, and I think the public policy process is important for our democracy. We're going to get some crazy stuff out there, but that's up for us to ultimately decide at the ballot box. If we don't like what our legislators are voting on or creating for bills, vote them out of office.
1: Hear, hear. Appreciate the conversation. As always, good luck on the new job.
0: Thank you.
1: Off we go. We got news and traffic and weather during the 6 o'clock hour. We feature a conversation with Rich from Morro Bay, weighing forth on a number of important issues. Stick around. 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
3: 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It's 6 o'clock on the Central Coast.
4: From ABC News, I'm Dave Packer. An active hostage situation this hour in Bakersfield, California. Police say a man barricaded himself inside of a bank building. He's holding an unknown number of people inside, but we know one has been released. Negotiators are speaking with the suspect who claims to have a bomb, Sergeant Eric Celadon.
5: We haven't confirmed that there is a bomb. We haven't confirmed any of that yet. There was a threat for a bomb, but we haven't confirmed any of that yet. It's too unsafe to do so.
4: To the Middle East, U.S. forces helped intercept Iranian missiles and conducted self-defense strikes on Keshem Island following attempted attacks by Iran. That from CENTCOM, which says missiles launched at Kuwait and Bahrain were either unsuccessful or intercepted. And this is the U.S. military says it's disabled an oil tanker that ignored orders off the coast of Iran. Right to ABC's Martha Raddatz.
6: U.S. Central Command says the ship, which was empty, ignored repeated warnings over a 24-hour period as it made its way toward Iran's Karg Island. A Hellfire missile launched from a U.S. warplane into the ship's engine room. The Botswana-flagged oil tanker is now disabled. It is the sixth commercial vessel that the U.S. has disabled as part of the naval blockade of the Strait of Hormuz.
4: The Trump administration seems to be abandoning its anti-weaponization fund. Acting Attorney General Todd Blanche was grilled about it on Capitol Hill from lawmakers in both parties. His explanation?
7: The reasons for the fund is something that President Trump talked about for a long time, which is the fact that there were a lot of people in this country who had their government weaponized against them. The reasons for the fund, I think, remain as important as they were before, but we are not moving forward with the fund.
4: The $1.8 billion fund held up in courts to determine whether it's legal. Remembering Peabo Bryson.
8: Just a little change.
4: His family says the Grammy-winning singer died today after suffering a stroke. Bryson was 75. You're listening to ABC News.

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2: A search is underway in California's Lake Tahoe for a 60-year-old man who went missing during a Memorial Day hike. Jason Coffrin was last known to be at Angora Peak. The search also continues for 2 miners still missing in a flooded Laos cave.
3: One of the coordinators, they reported hearing knocking sounds, but other divers we've spoken to now say that could be a false alarm. The rescuers, though, they do say it is still possible these guys are alive. One of the divers telling us they're looking at several possible entry points to a 6th chamber where the men could be.
2: ABC's Britt Clennett at the Foreign Desk. An investigation underway in Chester, Pennsylvania, where authorities busted a suspected cockfighting ring.
4: It's okay, honey. It's okay.
5: Our cameras are rolling as state and local police, along with the SPCA, raided a warehouse. Inside, police say they interrupted a cockfight in progress.
6: There was food set up, drink set up.
5: Nicole Wilson is the director of animal law enforcement for the SPCA. She says this was a complex operation involving 25 people from as far away as New York. They say they found 52 live chickens and 3 that had already died from fighting.
2: ABC's John Paul. The Center for Humane Economy says another 135 dogs will be removed from Ridgeland Farms in Blue Mounds, Wisconsin, the facility that breeds beagles used in biomedical research. That'll bring the total number of rescued beagles to 1,635. Dave Packer, ABC News.
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10: 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Traffic looking good at this time and weather cooling down tonight. Low 50s tomorrow, 80s, maybe the low 90s inland. And a look for temperatures in the low to mid 70s for the beaches and coastal valleys. That's news, traffic, and weather together. I'm Kurt Olson. 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
11: It is a Dave Congleton show, always your hometown radio talk show. Always good to be in conversation with our man Rich. Sometimes he's in Morro Bay, sometimes he's in Mexico, sometimes he's in Bakersfield, but he's always in fine form as he joins us once again. Rich, good afternoon.
12: Hey, good afternoon. Happy to be here.
11: How's your day?
12: Not too bad. Another work day capped off by talking about politics, which I enjoy.
11: And before I dive in, give us your news diet. Any given morning, what are you likely to be reading? What are you likely to be listening to or watching as sources of information? I'm curious.
12: Yeah, that's interesting. When I drive around, my car is pretty much on NPR because I like to kind of see what they're talking about. News streams-wise, I listen to talk radio. I scroll through my X account, which is kind of my curated news sources. I don't watch any news on Facebook after some recent experiences, and we can talk about why. But it's mainly a varied diet from far right to kind of kooky left. But I enjoy, seeing all sides because then if you don't know what the other side's saying, you can't really address it or think about it.
11: Yeah, I agree. So a couple of topics that we agreed on. I'm really looking forward to hearing your take on, shall we call it the Democratic National Committee post-mortem of the 2024 presidential election. I guess Ken Martin, the chair of the DNC, was not going to release it, and then he released it under pressure, and he's just being lambasted by fellow Democrats. What's going on here, Rich?
12: Well, all parties do this. After every election, whether it's a congressional or presidential, the losing party, you know, they tell everyone, we're going to find out why we lost, why the voters didn't select us, and then they put the best spin on it, and we're going to do better. I remember these going back to, you know, Karl Rove days with, you know, Bush and that crowd. The interesting thing and the problem the Democrats have, I think, in this election, and some of the criticism of the 24, you know, autopsy was that it didn't kind of address the big elephants in the room. There was no discussion of, you know, Joe Biden deciding at his age and health conditions to seek re-election. And then, you know, the anointment of Kamala Harris without any primary process. So I think those were the big two things. But the reality is they don't want to really lambaste Kamala as a candidate because they're not sure that she's done. She may be the 2028 presidential nominee, so they got to be careful not to make it sound like it was her. You know, the blame goes to, you know, nefarious Facebook accounts and, you know, misinformation online versus their actual policies and candidates.
11: Rich, I got news for you, sir. She's done.
12: Well, I'm not a Democrat, obviously, yeah. But I would hope the Democrats wouldn't, put her up as a candidate again.
11: I'll be stunned if she even decides to run. I predict that she'll come up with a reason not to run.
12: I think that's the smart move. I mean, all the, you know, she's a front runner now because of her name, but, you know, politics really hasn't even started for 28 yet. I mean, in reality, Dave, I think you and I on an hour radio show could have done more honest, straightforward analysis of why the Democrats lost 24 than the snippets and the paragraphs and executive summaries I've read in that autopsy.
11: As someone who has voted Democrat consistently at the national level, I put the blame squarely on Joe Biden. He should have won the midterms as he did in 2022, pushed back the red wave, and declared victory and said, I'm not going to run for re-election. I'm going to live up to my word and pass the torch. And it was downhill from there.
12: Yeah, you know, if he would have done that, I think he would have been remembered completely differently, but by the country and by Democrats. And if you remember, going into Biden's election in 2000, he kind of implied that he was going to, you know, he needed to step in to save us from Trump, but he wasn't looking past one term. And I think in Joe's heart, that's what he was going to do. But I think the allure of power of the circle around him, you know, it's not just the one man or woman as president. It's the machine behind them. And all those people tend to like the power of their position. So I think there was lots of ear whispering of, hey, Joe, you can do it. You know, you can do it again. Let's keep things going. And I think that ultimately was the Democrats' ultimate loss. I mean, we all remember the debate where he had some very bad stumbles. And there were people that were nervous and seeing things leading into that. But, I mean, the switch pretty much flipped. The next morning, all of the mainstream media, everyone was in a panic. What are we going to do? You know, and at that point, it was so late in the process, it was hard for any candidate to really mount the full campaign besides Kamala Harris. So I don't blame the Harris as much as I do just, you know, like you said, it goes back. If Joe would have stepped down, the Democrats would have had a chance to pick maybe a better candidate.
11: Which allows the legitimate follow-up question, given what we went through with Biden after he turned 80. We have a current president who's about to turn 80 and went to Walter Reed for the third time in, I don't know, a year or so. Any, as a Trump supporter, Rich, any reason for concern on your part? Do you think Trump is holding back something on his health?
12: You know, from what I see, just in his, for pure entertainment value, I love reading Trump's, you know, posts that he makes, his truths, as he calls them. You know, they're as entertaining as they are political to me, just the audacity of some of the things he says as a shock value. And I think everyone would agree with that, whether they like it or not. It's pretty out there, some of the things he says. I don't sense any difference in Trump's demeanor, his personality, his speech style, than he was in the campaign and during his first term. But with that said, I don't care for presidents of this age. I would have rather it have been someone besides Trump going into 24, simply on the age issue. And I think, you know, there'll never be a constitutional amendment to add an age requirement just because those are so difficult to do. But in reality, I think that there is a point that the voters really are looking for some younger candidates that don't have these potential health issues.
11: All right, a lot to cover. Your phone call still to come. I'm Dave Congleton. This is KVEC.
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11: Always good to be in conversation with our man Rich. We talked out a little bit at the beginning about the self-analysis by the Democratic National Committee that has come under fire. Also, the comparative health issues between former President Biden and our current President Trump. One is over 80, one is approaching 80. And speaking of elections, Rich, let's also put this out on the table. Here we are, less than a week to go to the big June 2nd primary for California. How are you feeling about the governor's race?
12: Well, there's what I wish would happen and then what I think is going to happen. I mean, I would love to see, you know, Hilton win and become governor of California, but, you know, I just don't see that happening. I mean, maybe he gets the second spot position to get and gets to be in a runoff against a Democrat candidate. But I just don't, you know, there was talk earlier of, oh my goodness, two Republicans are going to be running against themselves in on the ballot. But I just don't see that. I think, you know, if we can get Hilton to be on the candidacy, for November, then we'll be in I'll take that as a lucky strike.
11: Well,
12: because it's California. Yeah.
11: Apparently, Becerra is now got a comfortable lead of a couple points, and it's Hilton and Steyer who are battling it out for a second, and that could go either way.
12: Yeah, I'd love to see it be, you know, Hilton and Becerra, just so we can actually have a debate between ideas and different contrasts. You know, because if it's Steyer and Becerra, we're basically looking at two far-left candidates, you know, as a choice. And, you know, what good does that do? It's basically even more of the same that's gotten us into the mess we're in my opinion. But, you know, anything may be better than a Newsom, but we're going to find out if that's true or not.
11: All right. Sure, we'll take a call. Let us get the flashing light from the legendary Kurt Olson, and we'll go up to the Bay Area to find David. Hey, David.
20: Hey, David. Oh, thanks, Dave. Yeah, I heard you mention the Democratic Party report that they had put together.
11: Yes.
20: I personally don't think that the the public may or may not have a vested interest in seeing the results of that. But at this point, when you start looking at the, the original Constitution goes into the idea that we have a more perfect union in mind, and Donald Trump is not building a more perfect union, and the Republican Party is caving in to every stupid whim that he comes up with. And I see that this Democratic report, you know, the demand for seeing the results of it, I see that the Republican Party would love to see that because they'd like to change the subject about their mismanagement of America.
11: Hang on, David. Stay with us, David. What do you say to that, Rich?
12: Sure. Well, no, I see his point strategically. Don't draw attention to your flaws if, you know, you'd rather be on the offensive. But the reality is every losing presidential party does this. And in some ways, there needs to be an honest soul searching of how can, because honestly, let's just look at it very clearly. How could Donald Trump, after the first term and what he went through in the 4 years of him being out of office, how is it even possible that he won a second term? I mean, my friends on the left, you know, are convinced he's, you know, ruining the country now, as we just heard the caller. But how is it even possible that the Democrats would let that happen? You know, so there does need to be an honest heart-to-heart, but everything I've seen is they don't want to address how they're really out of touch with the voter base, because if you can't beat Donald Trump in that position, well, who really can you beat on the Republican side of the aisle?
11: Let's go back to David. David?
20: Well, I pretty much disagree. I mean, vote purging is something that's been going on for decades now. It's a major part.
12: Wait, are you saying 24 wasn't? Are you saying, David, 24 wasn't a fair election?
20: I'm saying that, no, it was not a fair election. You look at Georgia, where they tried to purge millions of people. All across America, people were purged from the voting list. And when they showed up to vote, they found their name.
12: This is election-denying talk. We can't have this.
20: What's that?
11: He's being sarcastic.
12: This is election-denying talk, David. I thought this would get you banned from social media.
20: You actually think that that didn't happen? God, you're flat delusional, man. I think it definitely happened. One at a time.
11: Go ahead, Rich.
12: No, David, to be honest, I think it definitely happens, but the irony is that maybe you're missing is that when the Republicans raised this issue in 2020, we were called election deniers and threats to democracy. But now when you raise the issue, there seems to be a double standard, I'm just pointing out.
11: Yeah.
20: Oh, you think you're cute with a thing like that? Yeah, so we can see January 6th and the riots that happened, and you're going to compare that to people that know about vote purging? And that,
12: no, I'm not.
11: Here. I'm going to intervene here. I appreciate the call, David. Thank you. Rich, I get your irony point. I get it. Let's go to...
12: No, it wasn't irony.
11: I grant you that. I get it. Here's Jim on KVEC. Hey, Jim.
0: Hey, Jim.
21: Hey, Dave. How you doing?
11: Good,
21: I
11: Jim.
21: I went to the lighthouse with you one time, and that was a great experience.
11: I'm glad.
21: I was just talking about all the gerrymandering going on. And, you know, both parties, the two-party system, they complain about the other person gerrymandering. Well, if you look at, I think it's Illinois, the Democrats have gerrymandered that thing to where it's, you know, a plethora of them having all the seats. So I just wish we didn't have the two-party system and maybe get all this money out of politics, the hundreds of millions of dollars, and let the people vote for their candidates.
11: And Rich, what I would ask is that we go back to the old system that every 10 years, based on the census, we create voting districts. And I agree with Jim. We need to stop this on both the Democrats and the Republicans. Stop this political stuff. It's getting out of hand.
22: Oh, yeah. It's a disaster. I agree 100%. But, you know, we also have to acknowledge that even the 10-year censuses, there was gerrymandering done by political parties all the time. That's how you had, you know, the Northeast that has 40% Republican voters with 0% Republican seats. So now that the Republicans have started doing what the Democrats have been doing, now everyone wants to scream uncle, but I'm willing to have an armistice and everyone stop doing it because it is wrong.
11: Jim, what else do you want to say?
21: Well, I agree because, you know, my parents live out in the Central Valley of California, and now they're being put into a Democratic district, you know, and they're just not being represented properly. That's all I was wanted to say.
11: I'm glad you said it, Jim. Thank you. We're in conversation with Rich from wherever he is today. We're just getting his sense. We're a week out. What happened to Bianco? He seemed to fall rapidly.
22: You know, I never thought Bianco really had a chance because, I mean, let's look at where we are. It's California is a law enforcement officer. You know, that's a sheriff, an outspoken sheriff against crime. Does he really have a chance in leftist California? Not really. I would hope he would drop out so that the Republican vote would stop being split and be focused over to Hilton, frankly.
11: All right, let's get to Mike in Los Osos before the news break. Hey, Mike.
23: Hey, Mike.
24: Hey, guys.
11: Hey, Mike.
24: I was just calling in to, it's still hilarious to me. For 3 years, so many people in the media and just so many of us regular folks were calling him Dementia Joe, and it was just so obvious to us. And the mainstream media and the left flatly denied it. Conspiracy theories, this and that. And I mean, up until a week before the Dems basically kicked Joe to the curb, they were saying that he was sharp as a tack. And this is mainstream media. This is the White House. And then he has that debate performance. And even you, Dave, that shocked you because, you know, you're reasonable.
11: The next day I said Biden needs to step aside.
24: And kudos to you, a lot of people didn't. Okay, including Dr. Armit, forgot his name.
11: Armstead.
24: Anyways, the guy that called. But the thing is after the fact, there was that little war between Joe Biden and Kamala and so on. But back then, after it happened, Joe Biden was saying, oh, he did a great job. He answered all the questions. Oh, he was fine, this and that. And then today she comes out and she says she thought he had a stroke when she was watching.
11: Yeah. Yeah, I saw that.
24: Debate. So this is what frauds these people are.
11: Rich?
24: Media all the way across the board.
11: Yeah. Rich, I got about 30 seconds for you to respond.
22: Well, I mean, as stunning as it is that the mainstream media would kind of carry the water for the Democrats and Joe Biden, because you got to remember, Donald Trump was a threat to democracy. So even someone with dementia in their eyes would have been better. That's really what they believed.
11: Yeah. Anything else you want to say, Mike?
24: Rich is great. Thank you.
11: All right, Mike. Thanks for the call.

0: ABC News, I'm Dave Packer. One person has been released, but an unknown number of people are still being held inside a Bakersfield, California bank. A man barricaded himself inside the building this afternoon.
1: Inside the building, I can see inside the primary building. The subject's got people on their knees.
0: Emergency audio from Broadcastify. The suspect claims to have a bomb. Midterm primaries in six states tonight. Results coming in. ABC News projects Rebecca Bennett will be the Democratic nominee for Congress in New Jersey's 7th District. And in the South Dakota Republican Senate primary, ABC News projects incumbent Mike Rounds will win. And we project in the New Mexico Democratic Senate primary, incumbent Ben Ray Lujan wins that one. CENTCOM says U.S. forces helped intercept Iranian missiles and conducted self-defense strikes on Keshem Island following attempted attacks by Iran. This is U.S. military says it disabled an oil tanker that ignored orders off the coast of Iran. This is ABC News.
2: On June 2nd, 1776, the Second Continental Congress received a formal request from the Massachusetts delegation to adopt the New England Army as an official Continental force. The Massachusetts Assembly petitioned Congress to officially adopt and fund the regional New England Army, marking a major step toward creating a unified national military. This request came after Massachusetts had already been considered a hotbed of resistance against British authority. As the Revolutionary War began with the battles of Lexington and Concord, and later with the Battle of Bunker Hill and Boston, Massachusetts had been organizing determined opposition for over a decade, most notably through groups like the Sons of Liberty, formed in 1765.
3: And that's the way it was 250 years ago today. 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
5: Always good to have a conversation with our man, Rich. We have been talking about events in the news. We've been talking about the Democratic National Committee self-analysis on what went right and what went wrong in 2024. We've been comparing the health situation of President Trump with former President Biden. We've been looking at the governor's race and how the media, according to Mike and Los Osos and to Rich, is liberally biased. You want to join in the conversation, please do. 805-543-8830. Happy to take your phone calls. Happy to read your text messages. Rich is here all the way till 6 o'clock, so feel free to join us. Other issue as we move on, Rich, is I got to hear this from you. What is your take on the $1.8 billion slush fund that President Trump wants to set up? You're okay with this?
6: Well, if we kind of have to back up just a little bit, because remember, it was set up by a court in a settlement between the Trump administration and the IRS for their role in weaponization of the government. So, of course, now when it was set up, there wasn't a thought that it would go to some January 6th people that were charged and later pardoned. But Trump has rolled those people into it as a possibility. Now, they have to submit their case and be approved by the panel. So, you know, I doubt people that beat officers with a flagpole are going to be, you know, have any grounds to get some funds back. But there were plenty of people who walked into the state capital, the country's capital, through an unlocked door and had police kind of escort them in, that then had hundreds of thousands of dollars in legal bills charged with breaking and entering and all type of exorbitant charges. So for those people, I think it's probably fair to give them some restitution.
5: 805-543-8830. I want to respond, but let's, I think I'll let Paul do it for me.
6: Hey, Paul.
5: We got Paul with us on KVEC. Hey, Paul.
7: Hello, Dave. Hello, Rich.
5: Hey, Paul.
6: Hey, Dave. Hey, Paul.
7: Yeah. Hey, Rich, more magic beans from you. You said that that slush fund was set up by a court. It was specifically not set up by a court. The court was getting ready to throw out the case, and it was the Justice Department. So it was Trump's Justice Department, his former personal lawyer, who set up that $1.8 billion slush fund.
5: That's my understanding.
6: But I don't still don't see anything wrong with it. It's an independent Department of Justice, is it not? Well, Gabe, how could you laugh? You know, because the Department of Justice was supposedly independent under the Biden years during the weaponization, right?
5: The alleged weaponization.
6: The factual weaponization, Dave.
5: Yeah. Let's hear from Paul. Paul, go ahead.
7: What the radio listener has to pay attention to is that Rich always comes up with these magic beans, you know, these lies that he just throws out to excuse the unexcusable. He doesn't want to have to deal with the fact that Trump gave himself $1.8 billion to give out to his friends and family. And so he comes up with this lie about court-ordered. It wasn't court-ordered. The court was getting ready to throw it out. And so it's foolishness. But, Rich, here's another objective fact that I want you to deal with.
6: We'll let it go through the court process. This is what the Democrats like to do. They want to use the process and the rule of law when it favors them, but they're not willing to let other processes play out in court. So if this is egregious, it'll be a lawsuit against it, and we'll find out the answer. Will we not? What's the constitutional crisis, Paul?
5: Well, but hey, let me point one thing out here, Rich. If your scenario is true, why are so many Republicans upset by this slush fund?
6: Oh, absolutely, I'll answer that. Because there's still Republicans that hate Donald Trump, and he's calling them out, helping them be primaried to get rid of the establishment that won't move forward on his agenda. This MAGA movement is going to outlast President Trump and transform the Republican Party into a more conservative party, and the RINO establishment hates that.
5: Paul?
7: Yeah, I guess he's forming it as Hitler did back in the 1930s, where his friends and family and the courts that he appointed the judges in will go ahead and do whatever he likes. And that's the model that Rich, I guess, approves of. But I want to get to, you know, it's magic beans. It wasn't a court that set that up. Department of Justice.
5: Make your second point, Paul.
7: My second point is, Rich, the OMB has projected that we're going to have a $2 trillion deficit this year. So what happened to fiscal responsibility? Give me your magic beans and explain away the $2 trillion deficit that's projected for this year.
6: Well, that's easy. When has a Congress ever lowered spending except Newt Gingrich with Bill Clinton? I had no realization that they're going to cut spending because the Democrats fought DOGE tooth and nail. Every time we tried to cut spending, the Democrats screamed we were gutting our republic. So I'll tell you what's honestly going to happen, and you're going to agree with this, Paul. We're going to keep spending $1 to $2 trillion deficits until the U.S. goes bankrupt. I mean, isn't that the honest truth versus a political lie?
5: Paul?
7: Well, back when the Democrats controlled Congress and the White House back in 1992, they set up tax policy that led us to, in 2000, we had a $123 billion surplus and a plan to pay off our entire national debt in 15 years. And the Republican Party, I'm glad, Rich, that you admit that it's the Republicans in Congress who screwed up everything, because they control the House, they control the Senate, they control the White House, and they're the ones that are responsible for the $2 trillion deficit. And I'm glad that you admit that, Rich.
5: All right, Paul. Thank you very much for calling in. I appreciate that. All right, Rich, you get the final thought on that.
6: No, I mean, absolutely. This is where we have to be adults. The Republicans are in charge. They won't cut spending, and neither will the Democrats. So the country's going to go bankrupt. I just hope I've passed away long after it happens.
5: But can you blame the Democrats for what's happening with Iran? That's not on their watch.
6: Oh, yes, I can blame them because of the disastrous deal that Obama struck that helped us get to this situation. I also blame every president before Trump who didn't have the cojones to risk his presidency and his approval rating to do what needed to be done since 1979.
5: 805-543-8830. And what is it exactly you're hoping that President Trump is going to accomplish in Iran?
6: Oh, we're going to make it so that the Iranian regime, whichever regime that is, does not have the ability to make a nuclear weapon or long-range missiles that can threaten the world. I mean, every president in my lifetime has said that, but very few have taken the political capital necessary and the pain at the pump willing to actually do that.
5: And you're okay with the pain at the pump? This is that important to you?
6: Yes, because if you're dead, it doesn't matter that gas is $7 a gallon, and that's what the Iranian regime would do if they had nuclear weapons. That's just the honest truth.
5: Well, it kind of reminds me of 20 years ago, the whole battle over the weapons of mass destruction. We had to go into Iraq because of the weapons of mass destruction, and it turned out that there wasn't a threat.
6: Oh, no, absolutely you're right about that one. But let's also give Trump credit for not doing it like we stupidly did the Iraq and Afghanistan debacles. There's no troops on the ground. There's just a blockade that's making oil prices go up. I mean, does the rest of the world like that? No. Do I like paying $6.35 for gas? No. $4.80 out of California, by the way. You know, but is that the price I'm willing to pay so that in 20 years a nuclear bomb doesn't go off in Italy or in Europe? Well, someone's got to pay it.
5: On the Frederick Law text line, I've heard that President Biden did not seek a second term was due to the big money donations were withheld by wealthy donors. Rich, have you heard this?
6: Well, that if you remember how the whole thing went down, he was going to keep running. No way was he going to step aside. The big donors, which, you know, Republican and Democrat, they control the purse strings. Once they went to him and said, the money's gone, Joe, then they realized there was no money to run a campaign. So that's when he finally was, quote, convinced to step aside.
5: All right, we don't want Rich to step aside, but we're going to take a quick break and come back for a final segment. I'm Dave Congleton. This is Hometown Radio.
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16: I saw you at the game the other night. 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
5: All right, if you want in on this conversation with Rich, we need to hear from you now, please. 805-543-8830, 800-549-5832, as we cover different events in the news. Before the last couple of calls, we were talking about the slush fund, the $1.8 billion slush fund that President Trump is trying to set up. A two-part question. One, do you think it's going to go through?
6: No, I don't think it will. I think there'll be enough Republicans that peel off to keep it from going through.
5: All right. Let's take another call from... We've got Chris with us. Hey, Chris.
19: Hi, Dave.
5: Hey, Chris.
19: Hi, Rich. Yeah, I was listening a little bit to you guys talking about the so-called slush fund. That's not really anything very unusual. These type of settlements have been entered into by parties in various administrations. The Obama administration made a lot of use of these type of situations where they had litigation going, and to settle the litigation, they would ask for payment of money, for instance, to non-governmental organizations and so on. And there are various organizations. It's pretty easy to find when you Google this stuff.
5: But Chris, let me ask you a question. Chris, if I may, just to clarify, did Obama ever have his Justice Department go after the IRS?
19: They used the IRS, Dave. They used the IRS. And remember what...
6: Lois Lerner.
19: What Trump's case was about is the IRS unauthorized release of his tax statements with tax information, and that's why he was suing for a lot of money. And there is there are provisions in the code for the IRS or the government to pay damages in the case of unauthorized release of tax information.
5: Okay.
19: So the settlement didn't sound to me like it was, frankly, too unusual, and they followed basically the same procedure that has been followed in the past.
6: Yeah, but you got to remember these days, Chris, it's Trump. So even if Trump does things that every other president and administration did, it's a threat to democracy when Trump does it. Well, we've been dealing with that since 1999.
19: Of course, and this whole thing about weaponization of the justice system, I never would have believed until I saw what they did to Trump in various jurisdictions and absolutely idiotic suits. And then what they say is, you know, oh, he's a 34 times convicted felon on a bunch of absolute baloney charges. They used the success of, or the attempted success of their weaponization to justify it. It's absolutely insane. It's been a disgrace what they did to the justice system.
5: What do you say, Rich?
6: Well, the good thing is the ultimate jury was the 2024 electorate, and Trump won the popular vote and the electoral college. So I think we figured out where the people stand on that.
5: Chris, anything else?
19: A lot of information about the weaponization is coming out, and of course the mainstream media is going to simply completely ignore it, but that's another issue.
5: All right, Chris, good to hear from you. Thanks for the call. Anybody else want in? 805-543-8830 for our man Rich. Meanwhile, the second part of the slush fund question is, I guess there's now a California connection to this issue through Governor Newsom.
6: Yes, Governor Newsom announced today that he's going to put a tax of 100% on any Californian citizen who gets a payout as part of the anti-weapon government weaponization fund.

0: and that's, you know, that's the big problem for them. And CommonDreams.org listed five main reasons why Harris failed in that election. And these five reasons were voter disenfranchisement, Biden's betrayal, abandoning the working class base, the Gaza effect, and losing young voters. So those were the five points that they focused on in this study.
1: I don't disagree with any of those. What do you, Rich?
0: I agree with them also.
1: Rich?
2: Yeah, I think that's fair, but nobody wants to talk about the anti-Semitism amongst the left, the younger leftists these days. So that's kind of a taboo topic these days.
0: Well, you'd have to explain what anti-Semitism you mean by the young left. Actually, the young left were one of the few bases
2: Hassan Piker.
0: Can I finish? The young left actually are not anti-Semites. The right are basically anti-Semites. The young left were protesting a genocide that's taking place in front of all of our eyes. So I don't know where you're coming from. Anti-Semitism has nothing to do with protesting genocide.
2: Oh, yeah, it does.
0: No,
2: it's not a genocide. They've lost,
0: it is a genocide.
2: Palestinians have lost a war of aggression. It's not a genocide by any definition of a genocide. And that's anti-Semitism right there in my book.
0: It is not.
2: You calling something that's clearly not genocide a genocide.
0: Rich,
2: that's
0: if
2: part
0: this
2: of the
0: is
2: game.
0: Anti-Semitism.
2: Call people racist.
1: Thank you.
0: Rich, if you're calling this anti-Semitism, why are many of the leaders against the Gaza genocide American Jews? Is one of the biggest classes of people.
2: Because it's not a genocide.
0: People that are protesting against this. So you're saying these American Jews are anti-Semites? You're saying American Jews are anti-Semites?
1: Let him answer. Let him answer.
2: But it's not. You can call it a genocide all you want, but it
0: I'm not calling
2: no
0: it a genocide. National
2: of a genocide.
1: Garth, it doesn't.
0: I'm not calling it a genocide.
2: You just
0: all
2: did.
0: Experts. Okay. No. All experts
2: expert.
0: On law are calling this a
2: the
0: genocide.
2: The anti-Semitic experts.
1: Okay, here. Okay. Trying to sit here and think about what I need to pick up at the store for dinner. All right, Garth, thank you. Appreciate it. All right.
2: Dave, you can't tolerate the anti-Semitism from these people. It's disgusting.
1: Well, you know, Rich,
2: we know it's not a genocide.
1: Oh,
2: it's a war that the Palestinians lost. That's not a genocide.
1: There are many people who believe that it is indeed a genocide. You are not one of them, and you're entitled to your opinion, but...
2: No. It always goes to the same place with certain people, Dave. It's always Israel's fault. Trump bows to Israel. We've heard it over and over.
1: He does.
2: And it's get that trope.
1: He does.
2: That trope. Remember when Trump was an anti-Semite himself, Dave, in his first term? Now he bows to the Jews. You see the game, and I call it out. It's disgusting.
1: That's because they have the Epstein files, but that's another show. Here's Bob in St. Louis. Hey, Bob.
3: Hey, Bob. Yeah, I hate to disagree with your guest, but Gavin Newsom will be the candidate in 2028.
1: No, he won't.
3: Check out Polymarket.
1: No, he won't.
3: They're not wrong very often.
1: No.
3: But they've got him at 24%. AOC at 10%, Harris at 8%, and then, Ossoff, Shapiro, Buttigieg,
1: digits. Who is
3: this? It's going to be Newsom.
1: Who is this that you're quoting, Bob?
3: Polymarket.
1: Oh.
2: Yeah, that's the betting site.
1: Yeah.
2: And I agree.
3: Yeah, exactly. And you don't disagree with the bookies. If you do, take their money.
2: Well, I agree that he may be the candidate.
1: No,
2: he just won't be president because California, anyone holds that up as a model of you want the U.S. to be. The voters just are going to see through that and run, just like the businesses that have left.
1: Bob, you're going.
3: I didn't say he was going to win. I'm saying he's going to be the candidate.
1: Right.
3: I would have a question for Rich, is which Trump is going to be the Republican candidate? Is it going to be Don, Eric, or...

0: Ivanka, because
1: I guess,
0: you know, his megalomania is to that point.
1: It'd probably be Rubio, unless Trump dies in office.
2: I don't think
0: he's going to extend the dynasty.
1: Okay, I disagree with you on that. But thank you, Bob. Oh, this is sweet. On the Frederick Law text line, I'm being called a horse's ass. Well, thank you.
2: Well, I've been called worse, Dave.
1: Well, this person is saying it because it's not a genocide. Now, I'm just saying that there are many people who do believe that it is a genocide, and we can have a reasonable debate on that. We were not having
2: That's
1: a reasonable debate
2: statement.
1: Between Rich and Garth. They were just kind of going at it, and I stepped in. So I'm not a horse's ass. We'll leave
2: That's
1: it at
2: true.
1: That. I don't think Newsom's going to be the nominee. Historically, he's the front runner right now, but the front runner usually stumbles because there's nobody we've even thought of yet who's going to step out. I hope it's not I've got nothing against AOC, but I don't want her running. I wish she would run against Schumer for the Senate. I don't want her running for president.
2: No, I think even as a taking off my Republican hat, you know, who would love to see Newsom on an AOC ticket. I mean, the Democrats have to be smarter than that, don't they? That just isn't going to win. And if they want to win, they need to move to the center. That's just the reality.
1: I wish the governor of Kentucky was more dynamic, because I think Brashear on paper is the guy, but he doesn't light up a room. Not like Rich does. Another nice job, Rich. I got 20 seconds to wrap it up.
2: Well, I appreciate the correction from Paul about it wasn't a court order on the slush fund. I appreciate that. Sometimes on the fly, you do make mistakes, and I'll acknowledge those. But we also need to keep in mind we've been dealing with Trump for so many years that you almost take what he says and wait 48 hours and see if it's worth overreacting 48 hours later, because it may be just intended to get you riled up.
1: We gotta go, or my boss will get riled up. Thank you, Rich.

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1: From ABC News, I'm Dave Packer. A tense hostage standoff in Bakersfield, California. The suspect says he has a bomb and is holding an unknown number of people inside of a bank. ABC's Melissa Don has the latest.
2: So police confirmed that at least one hostage has been released. They still do not know just how many people remain trapped inside that bank. But look, several city buildings, including City Hall, police headquarters in downtown Bakersfield, remain on lockdown. There is a massive police presence there with the SWAT team, bomb squad, negotiators, as well as the FBI that are on the ground.
1: Primary day in six states. Results coming in New Mexico. ABC News now projecting Deb Haaland will win the Democratic primary for governor. In New Jersey, we project Rebecca Bennett as the winner of the Democratic race in the state's 7th congressional district. ABC News political director Avery Harper.
3: Rebecca Bennett, she is someone who was a Navy helicopter pilot. She is someone who led this Democratic field in fundraising. She had the backing of many of the Democratic establishment figures in this 7th congressional district. She'll be the Democrat who will take on Tom Kaine Jr.
1: In Iowa, ABC News projects Josh Turek wins the Democratic Senate primary, and we project he'll face Republican Representative Ashley Hinson. Acting Attorney General Todd Blanche was grilled by lawmakers in both parties about President Trump's $1.8 billion so-called anti-weaponization fund. It's held up in the courts to determine whether it's legal, and now Blanche telling lawmakers,
4: "We're not moving forward with the fund. You're right that there's a date that in the case in the East District of Virginia in June, but we are not moving forward with the fund."
1: In the Middle East, after several waves of drones earlier from Iran, CENTCOM says there was an additional wave of Iranian drones that targeted U.S. bases in Kuwait, but failed to impact intended targets tonight after being brought down by air defense systems. You're listening to ABC News.
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1: New numbers out of Washington show more businesses were hiring in April.
9: The job openings and labor turnover summary found 7.6 million openings in April, but in terms of people being hired, that number fell to just over 5 million. At the same time, the JOLTS report showed that about 1.7 million workers were laid off in April, about the same as the month before.
1: ABC's Jim Ryan. The dinner will go on. The White House Correspondents Association says its rescheduled dinner will take place July 24th. The event in April was cut short by a gunman. What's the bigger threat to recent college graduates, artificial intelligence or remote work?
10: A recent study by the Federal Reserve Bank of New York says the rise of remote work since the pandemic has made businesses more reluctant to hire young, inexperienced employees. Companies say it's harder to train people when they aren't in the office, and mentoring is a little-used skill when you only see each other from across a Zoom screen. The authors of the study say working from home, not AI, is responsible for nearly two-thirds of the rise in the unemployment rate for college students over the past 6 years. Sherry Preston, ABC News.
1: Investment research company Morningstar is valuing SpaceX at $780 billion, less than half of what Elon Musk's company is targeting. The analyst says prospects for SpaceX's AI business, which includes Grok, are uncertain given competition from OpenAI and Anthropic. SpaceX aiming to launch a roadshow Thursday with the stock scheduled to debut on the NASDAQ June 12th. Dave Packer, ABC News.
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16: This is Lee Habib, and this is Our American Stories, the show where America is the star and the American people. Major General James Mukayama rose from his humble blue-collar Chicago roots to become the first Asian-American to command a U.S. Army division. General Mook, as he's known amongst friends and people who know him, is the author of Faith, Family, and Flag, Memoirs of an Unlikely American Samurai Crusader. General Mukayama served as a company commander under Colonel David Hackworth in Vietnam. Hackworth was one of the most highly decorated infantry officers in the history of the United States Army. Here's the general with the story of Colonel David Hackworth.
17: When you're in the Army, when you leave an overseas assignment, they give you what's called a dream sheet, and you say where you'd like your next assignment to be, okay? So here I am, I'm at Korea, so I put in my dream sheet. And I said, I want to go to Fort Benning, Georgia. I want to go to Fort Bragg, North Carolina. That's where all the airborne units were located, okay? And they sent me to Fort Lewis, Washington, about as far away as you could, and not in an airborne unit. And I'm now at the training center, and we are training advanced individual infantry soldiers to go to Vietnam. That was our mission. And I had met Colonel David Hackworth, one of the most highly decorated and renowned infantry soldiers in the history of the United States Army. Colonel Hackworth had a battlefield commission at 19 years old in Korea and was awarded a Distinguished Service Cross, the second highest award for valor, right below the Medal of Honor, and four Purple Hearts. This is all on one tour in Korea, right? So he comes back from Korea. He gets his GED, by the way. Then he gets his bachelor's degree. Writes prolifically about infantry tactics. Three tours in Vietnam. Commands two battalions. Is awarded another Distinguished Service Cross. And earned four more Purple Hearts. This guy had eight Purple Hearts. I told people he wasn't the smartest guy I knew, but he was the luckiest. And that's the guy you want to be with in combat, frankly. But his knowledge was just so tremendous. And I had met him at Fort Lewis, and we had done some things together. And then he volunteers again for Vietnam. So he goes to Vietnam to command this infantry battalion. So I'm back at Fort Lewis commanding the training company. And by the way, he used to call me Mook. He couldn't pronounce Mukoyama. And I used to call him Sir. That's how I got my nickname, which has stuck with me. I mean, you know, people would call me General Mook. So anyway, I get a letter from Hackworth. And he said, Mook, he said, what are you doing still at Fort Lewis? We got a war going on. if you want a company, it's yours. It's like I died and went to heaven. I mean, you know, this to command the company in combat under Colonel Hackworth, I mean, as an infantry officer, it doesn't get any better than that. So I immediately volunteered for Vietnam a second time. This time they took me up on my offer, and I got to Vietnam with Colonel Hackworth. Our battalion was the 4th Battalion, 39th Infantry, in the 9th Infantry Division in Vietnam. Vietnam was separated into four geographic areas from north to south, and they were called 1st Corps, 2nd Corps, 3rd Corps, 4th Corps. So we were in 4th Corps and in the Mekong Delta. By the time I got to the unit, Hackworth had already trained it up. It was a tremendously effective combat fighting unit, and he nicknamed our battalion the Hard Corps. He had a knack of using different things to motivate people. For example, our companies, instead of using the phonetic alphabet, Alpha, Bravo, Charlie, Delta, our companies were Alert, Battle, Claymore, and Dagger. Those were our four companies. And our platoons, instead of 1st, 2nd, 3rd platoon, were red, white, and blue. And he gave us all elite units have a special sign, a call sign and countersign. And so when an enlisted man would see an officer in our battalion, they would salute and say, "Hardcore Recondo, sir." And the response from the officer was, "No effing slack." I'm not saying the whole thing is, but that's what, and I saw a wounded soldier on a stretcher, and Hackworth walks up to him, and the guy salutes and says, "Hardcore Recondo, sir." That's how high the morale was in our battalion. In fact, Hackworth got his 8th Purple Heart in our battalion when he landed his command and control helicopter in the middle of a firefight to pick up guys who were wounded, seriously wounded. I mean, you never do that. Command and control helicopters are very small. There's not a lot of room in it. Well, Hackworth puts these two wounded guys in it. There's no room for him. So he stands on the skids and they take off and he gets hit in the leg. After he did that, he could tell us, "I want you to walk through a wall of fire," and we'd just say, "Where?" I was honored to have known him for many years after that until he died. He died about, wow, he's died about 20 years ago, but I was honored to be at his funeral at Arlington National, which is where I will have the honor of being buried when the good Lord takes me.
16: 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And a special thanks to Major General James Mukayama, General Mook, and his storytelling and letting us know a little bit more about Colonel David Hackworth. And he was one of the most highly decorated infantry officers in the history of the United States Army, 8 Purple Hearts, 2 Distinguished Service Crosses, and a team builder, a morale builder of unrivaled talents. The story of Colonel David Hackworth, told by Major General James Mukayama, here on Our American Stories. 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
16: This is Lee Habib, and this is Our American Stories. Over the course of World War II, 19 NFL players would pay the ultimate sacrifice in both the European and Pacific theaters. Around 638 NFL players would serve. But this story isn't about an NFL player, though he certainly would have been drafted first overall had he decided to pursue football as a career rather than service to God and country. Here to share the story of Iowa's own Niall Kinnick is Scott Seidker. Take it away, Scott.
22: In Iowa, we have no professional teams. So our big teams are our college football teams.
23: Palmer bringing it. Arnold steps up. Dumps it out. Complete. Inside the five. And a touchdown, Iowa State.
22: And while Iowa State University, my alma mater, has grown immensely, it is true, the number one brand, the biggest brand still in the state of Iowa, is the Iowa Hawkeyes. Tough-nosed, defense-oriented, ridiculed at times for loving punting, the Hawkeyes are known for playing hard, playing smart, playing above their talent. And as you grow up a fan of a school, you of course get to know the lore and the legends of that university. And at the University of Iowa, there is no greater figure than Niall Kinnick.
24: He was to Iowa what Red Grange was to Illinois, something like a god.
22: He won the Heisman Trophy in 1939.
25: Won the Maxwell Trophy as the best running back in the country.
22: He was the nation's leading punter. He was the drop kicker.
25: He won the Walter Camp Trophy.
22: Became an All-American.
24: Named to the Sports Illustrated All-Century team 60 years after his last game.
22: And then, yes, he also played cornerback on defense.
25: He was named the male AP Athlete of the Year over Joe DiMaggio, who batted 381 that season, and over Joe Louis, the heavyweight boxing champion of the world, who had four knockouts that year.
22: But Niall was so much more than a football player.
2: By some magical mix of qualities listed in every Boy Scout manual, he raised the expectations of a generation of Iowans yearning to reach the other side of the Great Depression. He did it by teaching them how to win, how to fight, and how to die.
3: I've never met anyone who had their life as well programmed out as Niall did.
4: My father thought that Niall was one of the finest young men that he'd ever met.
6: The guy was unbelievable. He even knew sign language. We got on the train one time to go into Chicago, and there were two cars of deaf and dumb kids. And somebody looks around for Niall, and, well, he's back here with these kids. He's talking with them.
4: Every kid wanted to have 24 on his jersey.
3: We saw the way this guy worked. And we tried to emulate what he did.
22: His nickname was June. Everybody in Adel called him June because he was Niall Clark Kinnick Jr. Niall comes into this world in 1918. One of the birth notes is that he was a very sturdy baby, which I just love as a little bit of a descriptor. Niall certainly grew up in an aristocratic home. His father, Niall Sr., finished second in his class, and then eventually he goes to Iowa State to play football. But the person he got second to was Francis Clark.
7: With an E on the end. Her father was governor of Iowa for two terms in the early teens. She was very cultured, very smart, very sweet, very beautiful.
22: And the sweetheart of Niall Sr.
8: He grew up in the Christian Science faith, and his mother was probably the key person in that.
22: They lead a very wholesome life, purposeful in understanding and instilling in the family duty, honor, honesty, hard work. He was a Des Moines Register newspaper boy when he was in third grade, but he also had to dig ditches.
8: They were always talking about live right, do right, think right, act right.
26: After dinner, they sat around, he, his mother, his father, and his brothers, and talked about the world. They talked about politics. They talked about literature. They talked about newspaper items of the day. So imagine that. Imagine the chemistry that's going on in the Kinnick household for all those early years where Niall is sitting there just absorbing all this knowledge.
8: You could tell that it had a bearing on who Niall Kinnick ended up being because he had a very strong social consciousness as he got older.
22: Intellect was always a top priority at the Kinnick household. However, sports was an undeniable part. This is a household where if you're not learning, you're outside playing. And Niall didn't just play football. He played basketball. He played baseball. He actually was the catcher for World Series champion and Hall of Famer Bob Feller, who grew up just down the road in Van Meter, the Heater from Van Meter. He was the second leading scorer on the basketball team. Dad would teach Niall and his brothers how to dropkick.
7: There used to be a barn. Uncle Niall and Niall Jr., they would take down the haymow door, and the height of that next level was about the same as the goalposts in a football field, and they'd work for hours kicking footballs
22: through that little haymow door.
7: The schedule was the same all the time. Get up early, have a huge breakfast, watch Niall devour 4 eggs, whole bunch of bacon, some cereal, and George and I would go out with him to the football field. We would have a bag full of footballs, and George and I were the retrievers. Go down, take a stationary position or run a little ways, and he would drop a pass in our hand. He would have these drills, sprints, forward and backwards. So he, on defense, could be going backwards, but watching where the quarterback's eyes were of the opponent. He intercepted many passes. And he would do passing drills with both the right and the left hand.
22: Yes, he was ambidextrous.
26: He worked constantly, 3 summers in a row, learning how to throw a football left-handed.
7: He just had a bag of tricks.
22: He has all super smart. He is All-American. Like, he's got that chiseled jaw, that fold in his chin, definitely the embodiment of what a all-American description would be. But his life is far from a Disney story. The stock market crashes and the Great Depression settles in.
1: The Farm Bill especially was in bad shape.
5: Some people lost all their money. Between 1926 and 1931, 25,000 farms went through mortgage foreclosure in Iowa.
22: The Disney version for his childhood would go, and he would be able to stay in his hometown and lead them to the state championship his senior year. But despite the fact that his grandfather was governor of Iowa, that doesn't come with the cachet it does today. The family did have to sell the farm. They had to move to Omaha so that Niall Sr. could find a job. In the documentary, we get to interview, we do the first and only interview with Don Bice, who is Niall's first cousin. And Don tells the story in the documentary of sitting on the back stoop of the Kinnick farm, of Grandpa Kinnick's farm.
9: I was then 9 years old, sitting on those steps and bawling. I had my little coveralls on because we had lost the farm to the bank.
22: The bank has to auction off everything.
9: And the auctioneer was out there auctioning off all of our belongings, just pounding the gavel and saying, sold. And every time he'd say sold, I'd sob again, because there was my life.
22: For a young person, a young man, to have everything you know be uprooted questions your identity and can make everything fall apart if the foundation that you were brought up on is cracked. But in the Kinnick home, that was a solid foundation.
26: He became first-team All-State football player in Nebraska and first-team All-State basketball. So Niall Kinnick holds the unique distinction of being All-State in two sports in Iowa and All-State in two sports in Nebraska.
16: When we return, the story of Niall Kinnick continues here on Our American Stories.
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28: 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I know our poll of the day deals with Election Day. Is a primary election in June as important as a big election in November to you? I know for some people it's just as important. For others, not so much. How about you? Take our poll. We'll talk about the results tomorrow morning on First Look.
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16: And we return to Our American Stories and the story of Iowa Hawkeye sports legend Niall Kinnick. Let's return to the story. Here again is Scott Seipker.
22: Niall decides on going to the University of Iowa.
26: But the power in the Midwest then was the University of Minnesota,
8: along with Notre Dame.
22: Minnesota was winning multiple national titles.
8: He was interested in going to Minnesota.
22: But the coach of the university,
8: Bernie Bierman,
22: took a look at Niall and said, we don't want him. He's too small.
8: He was 5'8", 175 pounds.
22: If we're being generous.
19: And although he was a very tough 5'8", he wasn't extremely fast.
22: Now, they said he was like carved out of rubber, so he was very strong. But when you're the University of Minnesota and you have the pick of the litter, Niall Kinnick was not going to be that puppy you were going to take home.
26: Well, son, it's nice that you're interested in being a Gopher, but I don't think we're that interested in you.
8: I think the legend of why he ended up at Iowa was that he wanted to go someplace where he could make a difference.
22: Niall liked a challenge, and the Hawkeyes were truly awful. The previous 2 years, the University of Iowa had won 3 total games.
20: The athletic department was basically broke.
1: They hadn't paid off the bond issue on the stadium.
20: My dad had a couple of bonds on the Iowa stadium, and I can remember him telling me, you might as well put these up on the wall to cover a crack. They're not worth the paper they're written on.
22: Truly an awful football team. His first season, the team, I think, won 1 game. However, freshmen were not allowed to play. You can imagine how frustrating it must have been for Niall to have to sit there and practice, but just watch his team lose over and over again. And these games weren't close. His sophomore year comes around, he finally gets to play. He does end up becoming an All-American punter.
24: Despite Iowa's 1-7 record,
22: he leads the nation in punting. His junior year starts, but is totally thwarted by an awful ankle injury. The Hawkeyes ended up firing Niall's coach and bringing in a Notre Dame man.
26: Dr. Eddie Anderson.
22: Who has this new philosophy.
26: The Hawkeyes had been 1-9. He's taking over a disheveled program. And immediately, he sees Niall Kinnick and sees the potential of building an entire offense around this young man.
2: They had a bond.
3: Niall and Anderson walked off the field. Anderson had his arms around him every night, which sometimes made me kind of jealous.
4: It did smack a little of favoritism. My father would call the rest of them by their last name, but Niall was Niall.
20: Well, Eddie had been an All-American end at Notre Dame under Rockne. He brought the Notre Dame, the Rockne way of doing things to this team.
22: We are going to be the toughest team in the Big Ten.
8: Dr. Eddie Anderson wanted to have his team in the very best shape of any team in the nation, so.
22: His new coach starts spring football early.
8: In February.
22: We're gonna run these guys into the ground, and we're gonna see who's tough enough to actually make it through. These practices are awful, and most players quit.
5: Started out with 87 in the spring, and we ended up with about 37 in the fall.
22: They just quit, but the ones that stay will become known as the Ironmen.
8: Football then was a more aerobic sport. There wasn't as much scoring. It was going up and down the field. Punting was much more important. A lot of your top players played both offense and defense. In 1939, the substitution rule was that when you came out of a game, you couldn't go back into a game until the next quarter. But teams that had deeper rosters could substitute their top players with 2 minutes left in the first quarter.
22: The University of Iowa did not have enough players to do that. So most of the players had to play all 60 minutes.
8: For several games in a row.
22: Both offense, defense, and special teams. So this rough and tumble, thin group is expected to do nothing. But they start off beating a smaller school in South Dakota.
26: He threw three touchdowns, kicked five extra points, and Iowa beat South Dakota 41-0. The interesting point is, there were only 16,000 people there to see the game. So that means there were at least 34,000 empty seats. The second game was against Indiana, and they were a pretty good team at that point. What Niall Kinnick did in that game is astounding, 603 yards. And he did it running, passing, punt returning, kickoff returning, and even threw in an interception for good measure.
2: Seeing him dodge the people, it came to me, it's almost like an imitation of the, you know, Heisman Trophy. Yeah, right.
22: They end up losing to Michigan in their first real test of the season, but they only have one loss, which is an incredible achievement for this team. And Niall Kinnick is starting to make headlines, but it's still a little under the radar because nobody's going to really believe in the Iowa Hawkeyes, who have had a loser program for years and years and years, until Notre Dame comes to town.
26: Dr. Eddie Anderson, the Iowa coach, had played for Notre Dame and was an All-American end. So think of all the hoopla, all the dynamics, everybody's excited.
22: Notre Dame's undefeated, a favorite to win the national title. They have all the resources, all the talent, a deep squad. Their players can rest throughout the game. No one is expecting the Iowa Hawkeyes, led by Niall Kinnick, to be able to beat mighty Notre Dame. The game starts. And it is a slog. In fact, Niall
8: actually punted the ball 16 times that game, which is still an Iowa record.
22: But as the game is winding down, Niall drops back to pass. He throws a deep intercepted, and you think, this is the end of the game. As the Notre Dame defender is returning the interception, the Hawkeyes tackle him, the Fighting Irish player fumbles the ball. Iowa recovers the ball inside their own 5-yard line. The score is 6-0. Iowa now has a fresh set of downs and maybe the best running back in college football, Niall Kinnick. They end up running on first down and second down to the right side, and he gets tackled. Pretty much no progress. The quarterback at the time comes into the huddle and says, We're going to do the exact same play, but we're running it to the left. They're not going to see it come. Coupe hikes the ball, hands it off to Niall Kinnick, busts through, and scores Iowa's touchdown. But the score is still 6-6. It's going to come down to that extra point. And of course, who is the kicker for the Iowa Hawkeyes? Niall Kinnick. And I can imagine that Hey Mao door that his father would open up and teach him how to drop kick was there in his mind. Iowa City goes absolutely crazy.
28: No one had ever heard of Iowa, but all of a sudden in theaters from Texas to New York to Georgia to Alabama, people stood up and cheered when they heard the Iowa score. And then came Minnesota, which Iowa hadn't beaten in a decade, and we hated them.
22: And of course, nobody's thinking they're going to beat Minnesota. And yet Niall Kinnick is able to lead the Iowa Hawkeyes to a victory.
6: The fans went crazy again.
28: Probably 20,000 or more stormed the field to congratulate the players.
20: I can remember standing by the runway where the Minnesota players were going back to the dressing room. Bierman walked by me. The look on his face, it's a wonder it didn't crack the bricks in the stadium.
22: They become a national sensation. They were the embodiment of the American struggle through the Great Depression. This rough and tumble squad out of Iowa City is an inspiration to the rest of the nation that feels browbeat, feels like they got everything against them, that all they really have is the heart in their chest.
16: And you've been listening to Scott Seipker, a.k.a. the Iowa Nice Guy, telling a remarkable story about Niall Kinnick. When we return, the story of Niall Kinnick continues here on Our American Stories.
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16: And we return to Our American Stories and the final segment of our story on Niall Kinnock. Let's return to the story. Here again is Scott Seipker.
22: I don't think it was something that anyone thought was possible, because to win the Heisman Trophy, you really have to be on a really good team, because your contributions have to be connected with winning. Nobody's thinking that the Iowa Hawkeyes are going to have a good enough team. Now, All-American, yeah, it's possible. There are many more spots for that. But as the season ends, Niall gets the notification that he has won the Heisman Trophy in 1939.
26: The Heisman Trophy actually came into existence in 1935, so it was a relatively new award back then, but it still had already gained a lot of prominence because it was held in New York City at the New York Downtown Athletic Club, which was full of millionaires and very important people.
22: Niall is somebody. Now, one of the commentators at the time said that,
14: I'd say he's competing nationally with probably Shirley Temple and Charlie McCarthy to become America's favorite personality.
22: Niall is competing with Shirley Temple.
26: He and Dr. Eddie Anderson were giving the royal treatment everywhere they went. People were just excited to meet this dynamic young football player from the University of Iowa. And a lot of them were surprised when they saw his size. Once again, 5'8", 172, 173 pounds.
22: So to come out and win it, it was that underdog story that America was craving at the time, because we all felt like underdogs, especially here in the Midwest. I do think Niall was aware that his words had meaning to them. They carried weight. His Heisman Trophy speech, which is still to this day considered the greatest Heisman Trophy speech of all time, first starts off with the part that nobody really talks about or quotes, but it's all just a big thank you to his teammates, to his coaches, to his family and friends.
15: I want to take this grand opportunity to thank collectively all the sports writers and all the sportscasters and all those who have seen fit and seen their way clear to cast a ballot in my favor for this trophy. And I also want to take this opportunity to thank Mr. Prince and his committee, the Heisman Award Committee, the football players of this country.
22: But then he gets to the heart of his speech, the point that made it the greatest Heisman Trophy speech of all time. He's in a room in New York City talking to some of the most important leaders in America at that time, which are mostly World War I veterans who are trying to decide whether or not they're going to send Niall's generation to this newest European war. We don't know at the time if America is getting involved in the war, but we certainly are starting to prepare. So he talks about war.
2: Finally, if you'll permit me, I'd like to make a comment which in my mind is indicative perhaps of the greater significance of football and sports emphasis in general in this country, and that is, I thank God I was warring on the gridirons of the Midwest and not on the battlefields of Europe. I can speak confidently and positively that the players of this country would much rather struggle and fight to win the Heisman Award than a croix de guerre. Thank you.
22: You would rather play football on the gridirons of the Midwest than fight and win the Croix de Guerre. Niall doesn't stick to sports. And I know we oftentimes criticize our athletes. Just stick to sports. I don't want to hear what your opinion is. Niall Kinnick did not believe in that, because Niall Kinnick was not just a football player. Niall Kinnick was an American patriot. He's somebody who believed deeply in the things that he was taught as a child. And we're talking about a kid, a young man. He's still in his early 20s. If you listen to his voice and you're not looking, you would think this is a wise man. He's got great oratory skills. He's incredibly intelligent. And this is Niall revealing, I think, that his intentions for his life are not sports oriented. Niall comes back to Iowa and he decides, I don't want to do professional football. I just want to get my law degree. So despite being able to have gone and played in the NFL, he skips that part and enrolls right back at the University of Iowa to become an attorney.
26: In a class of 106 at the end of his first year, he's ranked

0: but that the office of the presidency of the United States of America was absolutely within the realm of possibilities for Niall Kinnock's life. If you don't want to take my word for it.
1: We were cleared by the Secret Service and we're standing there in the room, and the door opens up and in walks Ronald Reagan, 78 years old, Ramrod Street, and he's making his way past all 20 of us. And I said, Mr. President, could I ask you a question? And he says, yes, certainly. I said, well, you worked at WHO Radio in Des Moines in 1937. I'm curious, did you ever meet Niall Kinnock? And Ronald Reagan stopped and just stared at me for a minute. The Secret Service were staring real intently. They saw the president lock in. And he looked at me and he said, why, no, I never did. And that's something that I deeply regret, because I'm a big fan of Niall Kinnock and I would have liked to have met him. I think he could have been anything, maybe even president of the United States.
0: You can take Ronald Reagan's word for it. In our research for the documentary, we came across a story that when the Japanese bombed Pearl Harbor on December 7th, he ran immediately to enlist. This is not a true story. They enlist themselves before Pearl Harbor.
2: My lasting memory of Niall was when he came back to the University of Iowa as a commissioned officer.
0: He's there in the press box and the crowd starts chanting his name, and he's able to come out and he takes his cap off and he says thank you to the crowd. Place goes crazy for Niall Kinnock. And he's in his, I should paint the picture better, he's in his Navy uniform. So he takes his Navy cap off and salutes the crowd.
2: You look like General Eisenhower.
0: That, unfortunately, is the last time Niall Kinnock is ever in Iowa City.
3: Dear Mr. and Mrs. Kinnock, it is with deepest regret and sympathy that I inform you of the loss of your son, Niall, in an airplane crash on the 2nd of June, 1943. His plane developed a serious oil leak about 10 minutes before he landed. Having lost all oil, the engine failed, forcing Niall to land in the water. A diligent and immediate search of the exact location of the landing failed to reveal any trace whatever of Niall.
0: The loss of Niall Kinnock was not an extraordinary event. Too ordinary. So many young men were dying every day because of the carnage of World War II. Niall's younger brother also perished in the Pacific Theater, which just left Niall's youngest brother to carry on the family legacy. Once America won World War II, there was some honoring of Niall. The United States Navy named the flagship naval base in Japan for America. They named the high school there Niall Clark Kinnock Jr. High School. But the family was pretty adamant that they did not want the stadium to be named after Niall. They wanted to honor all of those who had perished. So the family thought, if you're going to rename it from Iowa Stadium, you should name it Memorial Stadium. But then, as time went on, there was a lawyer who served in the Navy named Les Swanson, who broke his leg coming down the stairs one day and was stuck in a wheelchair. And he always loved Niall Kinnock. And since he was stuck in a wheelchair, he couldn't do anything. He decided he was going to get Iowa to change the name to Kinnock Stadium. And so he began this barrage, annoying the people of power, letter after letter after letter, figuring it out, lawyer mindset, how are we going to make this happen? And so Les, through just sheer grit and determination, figures out who to pressure, but they require that Niall Sr. agree. And Les writes to Niall Sr. And finally, after many decades of refusal, Niall Sr. gives his blessing to rename the stadium Niall Clark Kinnock Jr. Stadium, which we all shortened to Kinnock Stadium. Les Swanson died just a few weeks after that agreement was made, but Niall Sr. was able to make it for the first game ever at the new Kinnock Stadium.
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7: From ABC News, I'm Dave Packer. Primary night in six states in Iowa. ABC News projecting Republican Ashley Hinson has won the party's Senate nomination. She'll square off against Democrat Josh Turek. Hinson was endorsed by President Trump.
8: I look forward to earning your vote and making sure we win this election in November.
7: To Montana, ABC News projecting Kurt Elmay will win the Republican Senate primary. New Mexico, we project Democrat Deb Haaland is the party's gubernatorial candidate. Polls now closed in California, where voters are choosing a new governor and where Los Angeles residents are picking a mayor. ABC's Alex Stone is there with the top issues on voters' minds.
9: For the mayor's race, it's really a couple of key topics. It is crime, it is homelessness, but the number one issue is wildfire response to last year's big wildfires. And Karen Bass is taking incoming from the left on the right on that, claiming that she failed, that the rebuilding effort has not gone smoothly. Her former ally, Nithya Raman, former The Hill's villain, Spencer Pratt, they've really been focused in on that.
7: The Supreme Court tonight cleared the way for Alabama Republicans to use a contested 2023 congressional map that a lower court had repeatedly called intentional race discrimination in violation of the Voting Rights Act and the Constitution. A hostage standoff in downtown Bakersfield, California. ABC's Melissa Adon.
10: Police say this happened around 1 in the afternoon when they got a call that a male suspect was making a bomb threat inside the Chase Bank in downtown Bakersfield. So for the last several hours, police have been negotiating with that suspect, and police are asking the public to steer clear of the area as they respond to this developing situation.
7: Police say one hostage has been released. CENTCOM says an additional wave of Iranian drones attempting to attack U.S. forces in Kuwait failed to impact intended targets tonight. And sources tell ABC News federal regulators investigating disgraced former Congressman George Santos Bezos for possible insider trading on the prediction market Kalshi. 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
2: President Trump has topped Bill Pulte, head of the Federal Housing Finance Authority, to serve as acting director of national intelligence. Florida Attorney General James Othmeyer explains why the state is suing AI and CEO Sam Altman, OpenAI's, and alleging that the company knowingly released and aggressively marketed ChatGPT to the public while hiding its serious risks.
3: We want to hold them accountable financially, but more importantly, we want them to change their programming, implement parental controls, and limit the ability of children to go and access this addictive, harmful technology when they're not ready for it.
2: In a statement, OpenAI says that it works continuously to strengthen safeguards to detect harmful intent, limit misuse, and respond appropriately when safety risks arise. The latest health fad is creating a shortage.
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5: 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Everybody's doing this, the protein coffee
4: 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But that demand for protein has led to a supply problem. 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Sherry Preston, ABC News.
2: Across the pond, King Charles knighted actor Idris Elba for services to young people. When he was 18, Elba won a grant from the King's Charity, which he credits for launching his career. Dave Packer, ABC News.
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12: This is Lee Habib, and this is Our American Stories, the show where America is the star and the American people. 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
13: My parents are from Jamaica, West Indies. They met in the mid-1950s in England, and my mom took a liking to this guy, Vincent. My mom's name is Eula, and he was working on a sugar plantation. He was an accountant there. He's very smart, and they started dating when they were both very young. Now, she was 18. He was just a couple years older. And, you know, this was in Jamaica, so he used to pick her up for their dates on horseback. So they had these magical dates, and they fell in love with each other. And at the time, Jamaica was still an English Commonwealth. And so my dad felt that he had reached kind of the apex of what he could learn in Jamaica. So he had an opportunity to go to England to finish his schooling. So he went to England, and after being there a few months, he missed his buds. That's what they called each other, buds. And at the time, the British government required that if you wanted to marry a young woman who's under 21, you had to write a letter to the young woman's parents asking for her hand in marriage. And so my, you know, Vincent wrote the letter of a lifetime asking for her hand in marriage. It was much consternation in the Sid Wright household because she was 19 at the time. Was she going to leave to go meet this man all the way in England? And after much discernment, her parents decided yes. And so my mom, at 19 years old, in the mid-1950s, a young black woman, took a boat all by herself, about a 5,000-mile journey to England to meet up with my dad. And they got married. About a year later, they had my brother. And then 7 years later, they had me. So both my brother and I were born in England, in London. And that's why we were born there. They ultimately came to the United States. My dad became one of the early black engineers at IBM. And my mom started working for Manufacturers Hanover, which some of your listeners may not know, but it was a big bank at the time. It ultimately, Manufacturers Hanover, better known as Fannie Hanny, became Chemical Bank, which then became Chase, which is now JP Morgan Chase. So that's how our journey started. That's why I was born in London, because it was a dream. And in some ways, for my mom, that moment when her parents said yes to this huge decision, I think, and I'll talk a little bit about my own sort of coming of agency moment, I think that's what she experienced. This moment where she felt she had a lot of skin in the game. She played a role in her own destiny, and she was advocating to her parents to be able to go to England at 19 all by herself, something that wasn't done. But she knew that it was right. And it's a lesson I learned from my mom and my dad as well. Every young person is going to face multiple moments in their life when the future is unknown, where you're facing a huge decision that you don't know the outcome. And yet, after you've mulled the decision, after you've mulled all the factors, then you commit. You commit. That's a part of agency, that you take ownership of decisions in such a way that, you are leading a self-determined life. You're responsible for your behavior, for your attitude. That's ultimately what agency is all about. And I think for my mom, having that first big yes many years ago initiated a cascade of decisions that she and my dad made, which, essentially and ultimately inured to the benefit of them as well as their own family. My parents were married for 48 years. When my parents first came to the United States, it was 1968, 1969, obviously a very tumultuous time in our nation's history, a lot of racial tension, there were riots in the streets, but they were very cognizant of what was going on in the country. They were raised in a predominantly black country, so the role of race was far diminished. I remember my dad always used to say, when he was in Jamaica, he was a man. In Jamaica, I'm a man. It wasn't until he got to the United States that he learned he was a black man. And that had meaning to him, because in Jamaica, your skin color wasn't the first thing that defined you. What defined you was much more your actions, your attitude, your ambition. But in the United States, he felt that based on these external forces, you were a black man first. And he fought against that. He said, well, that's crazy. Yet they also recognized that the country was changing. You know, the Civil Rights Act had just been signed, the Voting Rights Act was signed. You know, opportunity was opening up. So in some ways, they weren't running from Jamaica. They were running to the United States in search of a better life. And so they instilled in me, certainly, this idea that your effort and your character and what you do matters far more than the singular characteristics.
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12: And we return to Our American Stories, and with Ian Rowe's story as a part of our True Diversity series with Philanthropy Roundtable. When we last left off, Ian was telling us about a pivotal moment in his mother's life, that being when she decided to move to England as a teenager to marry his father. Let's continue with the story. Here again is Ian Rowe.
13: no matter what chaos may have been happening in the world, my parents were there. We first came to Brooklyn on Wiona Street, and we had a very humble home. We were in a two-family house, and what was interesting about that time was my parents, frankly, were not that happy with what they saw, how young Black men were operating their lives. They thought they were too loose, and they were concerned, especially given the larger context of all the issues facing the nation. And so in Brooklyn, when we first got there, I was kind of on lockdown. All of my education, kindergarten through 12th grade, was in public education. So K to 12 public schools. But from kindergarten, I went to school in the morning, came home immediately, did my homework, we had dinner as a family, went to bed, woke up, went to school, came home directly, did my homework, had dinner, went to bed early. And so my experience growing up was very contained. It was very contained. My parents placed a huge value on being together as a family. They placed a huge value on faith, placed a huge value on education. I did love school. Well, let's put it this way. I both loved school and knew that I didn't have any other option but to love school. my parents, they placed a very high premium on education. They came to the United States during an era of severe racial tension, and they knew that if you were going to succeed in this country, the opportunities are there, but you have to be prepared once those opportunities come your way. And so that was really my early life. My parents would do anything for us if they thought it would mean a better life and capitalizing on what they believed America had to offer. And so in 1973, after we had been in Brooklyn for a few years, my parents moved on up. If you remember the Jeffersons comedy sitcom, we moved on to Queens. We moved to a small town, Laurelton, Queens, into a community that had been predominantly white, Italian, Jewish, but was slowly becoming more racially integrated as more Black people in particular were moving into Laurelton. And unfortunately, that some slow integration led to a lot of racial tension in Laurelton. And my junior high school, Junior High School 231, had become the epicenter. And the school board decided to solve this problem by saying, we're basically just going to punt. We're going to create a new school, an annex, in Rosedale, Queens, which was another town a few miles over, in a more permanently and predominantly white part of town. And essentially what happened was all of the white parents that were going to my junior high school, 231 in Laurelton, decided to take their kids out and send their kids to this annex junior high school in Rosedale, leaving junior high school 231 as a segregated, virtually all Black school. And my parents, on the assumption that where the white kids go, that's where the better education will be. That's what my Jamaican parents who come to this country in search of the American dream, that's what they presumed. And so therefore, they said to me they were going to take me out of 231 and send me to this other school. And I'll always remember the Sunday night before the transfer papers were supposed to be submitted. I begged my parents. My parents would crawl through broken glass for me and my brother, if they felt they would be good by us. And so there were a lot of things that they decided that I may not have understood in the moment, but I gave my parents the supreme benefit of the doubt in every decision. But something about this decision didn't feel right. I loved my school. I loved my teachers. And even this very idea, just because now all the white kids are gone, somehow it has to be worse. Why? Why? Why just because now that everyone's black, that just inherently means that it's bad? And so something welled up in me, particularly that Sunday night, that never had welled up before. And I begged my parents, I cried, I pleaded, please let me stay. Please let me stay. You know, I'll work hard. I'll do more chores, you know, whatever it is. Like I'll do it. I commit. I'll work really hard. Please let me stay. And ultimately my parents relented. You know, I look back now and I wonder if in that moment, you know, because my dad was in his regular recliner in the living room and my mom was on the couch, like in the same positions that we always had big conversations as a family. But I always wonder in that moment, even for my mom, did she think back to the moment when she was in Jamaica as a 19-year-old girl with this letter in the hands of her parents, making this huge decision, and she's asking them to go. I want to go. It'll work out. I love him. I'm ready to go. And they said yes. I always wonder if that experience parallels to when I was begging for the opportunity, now at 12 years old, to stay in my junior high school. And, you know, I like to think yes. You know, I like to think yes, because I feel like that was her first coming of agency moment, where she felt she knew that she could play a role in her own destiny. And I felt at 12 years old, after my parents said yes, that I had skin in the game now in a way that I never had before. I wouldn't have said it then, but I certainly feel it now. That was the first moment that I experienced agency, that I was a force in my own future, that I had the ability to shape my destiny. And really that, you know, that was a turning point in my life. And I'm convinced that every big decision I've made going forward, particularly as it relates to anything related to my leadership in schools, is asking the basic question, why should it matter what the demographic makeup is of a particular institution? Who cares? What matters is the expectations, what we're asking young people to do. What is the metric for excellence? Are we holding everyone to high standards? That's what matters. And I'm convinced that the reason I run schools today is connected back to that moment when I begged my parents, saying, who cares that all the white kids are gone? I mean, I had friends who were white, and so it wasn't so much that, it was this presumption that just being all black meant it had to be less than. And I never want anyone of any race, of any background, to feel just because they're kids of a certain background in their school or institution, somehow it is less than. So that's, you know, part of my story back then that I think has a huge impact on me today.
12: And a terrific job on the editing, production, and storytelling by our own Monty Montgomery. And a special thanks to Ian Rowe, founder of Vertex Partnership Academies. And also a special thanks to our sponsor, the Philanthropy Roundtable. Their True Diversity Initiative encourages Americans to embrace all the qualities that make us unique individuals, because there's so much more to each of our stories than what's defined by a group identity or other superficial traits. And my goodness, what a story he told about the segregation of the schools, even in Queens, white parents pulling out, and his parents wanting him to follow those white kids, and him having his coming of agency moment where he said no. A terrific story about so many things, including taking control of your own life, here on Our American Stories.

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14: This is Lee Habib, and this is Our American Stories. Michael Vick is a former NFL quarterback whose story is defined by a meteoric rise and a criminal conviction for dogfighting. Following his release from prison, he experienced a notable redemption, returning to the NFL for seven seasons. Here's Michael Vick with his own story.
15: You know, I grew up in poverty, you know, surrounded by a lot of friends, a lot of things going on in the neighborhood that I grew up in, a lot of influences. You know, just the ordinary lifestyle, you know, of a young black kid, but, you know, with aspirations. I knew I had a gift, you know, when I was about 7 years old. Like, every day my motivation was to go outside and, you know, do something better to try to better myself at the game that I love at such a young age. And I didn't understand my passion, you know, back then when I was that young. I just wanted to have fun doing it, but everybody around me always, you know, told me that I looked different from everybody else, and I think it was because, you know, at a young age, I always practiced. I knew it was a lot of challenges growing up in the neighborhood that I was in, and, you know, I always felt like, you know, I needed an edge. I needed to have a different visualization of what everybody else in the neighborhood did. I wanted to be different. You know, even though we grew up together, even though we all ran together, had fun together, I wanted to be different. So, you know, my aspirations was to make it to the NFL. And I told my grandmother that at a young age, and I told her I would do anything to get there. And she told me, if you're going to be successful in life, you have to find God at some point. And, you know, that always stuck with me. So I'm like, at a young age, I'm like, what can I do to incorporate God into my life? And I just came to the conclusion, I just put the Bible under my pillow and sleep with it under my pillow until something good happened. Plan B, I wanted to major in criminology. Sociology was what they had at the University of Virginia Tech. So that was my backup plan. But my plan was Plan A. I was to make it, you know, to make it to the NFL. And, you know, I was so determined to do whatever it took to make that happen that I couldn't see my Plan B. So my determination was so strong that I wouldn't allow anything to come into my life to negate that until I got a little older. Well, I think I lost focus. And it's so easy to do. You know, once you receive all these blessings, you feel like you've arrived. And I can honestly say I felt as if there was nothing else that needed to be done, but I lost sight of everything that got me to that point. You know, my beliefs, you know, no more sleeping with the Bible under the pillow, no more saying my prayers at night. Once I got drafted, you know, I started living a different life. It wasn't rigorous. It wasn't, you know, crazy. You know, I did everything to try to make sure I, you know, did what I was supposed to do. And at the same time, I had, you know, I was straddling the fence. You know, I always told myself I didn't want to be a product of my environment. I always wanted my environment to be a product of me. But at the same time, I brought some of those same values with me. When I turned 23, 24, and I had some money, and I was able to, you know, just do anything that I wanted to do, and, you know, lost focus and ended up in prison. And, you know, it was a very humbling experience. You know, I had every right to do the right thing and not do the wrong thing. And it's so easy to do the wrong thing. I mean, it's the easiest thing to do. You know, it's hard when you got to make a decision based on a positive outcome. And, you know, I had influences around me, but, you know, I think as a grown man at 24 years old and, you know, everything that I received in my life, you know, I was supposed to take a step back and really look at my life as a whole and the people that I affected and the people that, you know, really cared about me, you know, a lot of the Atlanta Falcons organization, you know, my mom and dad, my college coaches, you know, anybody who, you know, put time and effort into me and last of all, you know, God, the reason I really was in the position, the reason I'm here today. So I lost focus and, you know, ended up, you know, in a place where I was humble, but at the same time became a better person. When I first got into prison, when they first closed the door, it was like a dream. And, you know, at that point, I felt like everything in life, you know, has to have an expiration date that's not positive. The things that I was doing, I was not going to stop. So that was my expiration date. When that door closed, you know, I wanted to get out so bad. It was nothing, it was out of my control, you know, and the only thing I could do was just kind of, you know, look up and think about what I had done and ask God to forgive me for what I had done and ask God to help me. And I wanted it all right then. Every time the guard came to the door and put the key in the door, I was hoping that there was somebody that was coming in to free me. And that was just the first day, you know, and I ended up doing 465 more after that. You know, I wanted it all at one time. I wanted God to intervene and help me right then and there. But I know it's a mutual respect and a relationship that you have to have with God. You know, I didn't want to disrespect that relationship. So, you know, I just told myself I got to be patient. You know, those doors are not going to open when I want them to. And, you know, I have to, you know, put my focus on things that's going to be positive reinforcement when I get out. And, you know, it wasn't until then when they opened the doors and they let me out. You know, it was a new era for me, you know, in my whole walk. What I was doing at the time, it was what I dreamed about my entire life. It's what I asked God for when I was younger. And I did everything that I was supposed to do, from sleeping with the Bible under my pillow to, you know, having a stronger belief than anybody that was around me that I could do this. And it was so far-fetched, you know, because all you hear about is the reasons that you can't make it. You know, you're small, you know, the NFL doesn't, they have a limited number of black quarterbacks, you know, which is, you know, something that, you know, is should be overlooked and something that I wanted to change. And I did. And I was just kind of able to just shift my focus to doing all the right things. And I did it. But just in the position that I was in, why would you risk that? Why would you sacrifice that for things that, you know, really didn't make no sense or was morally wrong? And, you know, so I'd look at it in that sense. I felt like I should have been more of a mature person and should have been able to not be a product of my environment, which I didn't want to be. You know, there was a lot of guys that was older than me, a lot of my former teammates who were leaders, who just, they tried to encourage me to, you know, Mike, be on time, you know, come in a little earlier, you know, it's better to be, you know, 5 minutes earlier than, you know, 5 minutes late. I'm here, you know, I'm on time. But I didn't see the big picture. You know, I try to think before I speak. I try to think before I react. I try to weigh all the options, pros and cons, before any decision is made on anything in my life. You know, I think I'm a better teacher, starting with my kids, and better leader, you know, in the locker room. And just, you know, with my overall family, I feel like I'm responsible for them. Well, I had a great career. It's been 15 long years, you know, football for me. I got more game in me, but I can't give it all to them. I still have my kids that, like I said, I'm responsible for, and every decision that they make, I want it to be a reflection of themselves and a reflection of me. So that's a great responsibility. And I feel like it's more out there for me. I feel like football was just only a facet of my life. And I think it's time to kind of put that to rest and try to figure out what my next calling is. And I'm just going to let it flow and let it come. I'm not going to rush it. I'm not going to ask God to give it all to me at one time. I'm just let it happen.
16: And a special thanks to Oakwood University Church for providing the audio, and a terrific job on the editing and storytelling and production by our own Greg Hengler. And what a testimony that was. My goodness, he did everything right. He was disciplined. He made it to the NFL, but the next thing you know, he's locked up. And what he said was, I lost sight of everything. I stopped praying. I took that Bible out from under my pillow. His redemption wouldn't come in short order. He'd have to work for it. He'd earn it, get it when he deserved it. And now the new part of his life, but this part of his life with God on his side, patience on his side, the story of the redemption of Michael Vick here on Our American Stories.
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14: And we continue with Our American Stories. A funeral service was held on November 5th, 2021 for General Colin Powell at the Washington National Cathedral in Washington, D.C. Powell died from COVID-19 complications amid an ongoing battle with cancer. He was 84. Here's his son, Michael, speaking at his father's funeral service.
0: My sisters and I were raised under the stars of the storied general we eulogize today. Dad was famous for his 13 rules, but our family life was unregimented. No morning reveille or marching drills. It was a warm and joyous and loving home, anchored by our strong and graceful mother, Alma. Our parents taught us right. They taught us wrong. And they taught us to take responsibility for our actions and never to blame others. Disappointing them was the worst punishment you could imagine. My father is frequently remembered as a problem solver. While his solutions to world problems may have been elegant, his fixes around the house were a bit more kludgy. He believed he could cheaply fix anything with a little duct tape, some wire, and a can of spray paint. He'd even propose a solution for a non-existent problem just to satisfy his curiosity about how something worked. Like the time in high school, he decided that my cherished 1962 Chevy Impala was making a noise. It definitely was not making a noise. Nonetheless, he pursued the phantom sound by pulling the engine, something he had never done before. He spent a whole weekend hanging chain and hoisting the engine and messing with who knows what. When he put it back together and started it, the car whopped like a helicopter. We rushed to the door and saw him backing out of the driveway with a big, proud smile on his face. But that smile faded quickly when he shifted the car into drive, and it would never go forward again. But he was always thinking. So he donated the car to the local fire department. To get it there, he literally drove the car backwards on public roads for 3 miles, smiling at astonished drivers along the way. His zest for life derived from his endless passion for people. He was genuinely interested in everyone he met. He loved a hot dog vendor, a bank teller, a janitor, and a student as much as any world leader. Not long ago, he was driving his Corvette on the Beltway and got a flat tire. A young disabled veteran saw him and pulled over to help. With the tire fixed, the young vet sheepishly asked if he could take a quick selfie. But my dad took time to ask about his family and his friends and his life, something no Instagram moment could ever uncover. A few days later, to thank him for his help, my father invited the vet and his entire family over to the house for dinner. Colin Powell was a great leader because he was a great follower. He knew you could not ask your troops to do anything you were unwilling to do yourself. One time I was walking into the PX with my dad. We came upon a corporal saluting a captain over and over again. My father walked up and asked this captain what he was doing. The captain replied, "Sir, this corporal failed to salute me, so I'm making him salute me 100 times. My dad said, "That's fine, but you make darn sure you salute him back every single time. The exchange of salutes is a sign of mutual respect." He loved the troops with all his heart. The morning I was flying to Germany for my first assignment as a new Army officer, he came into my room to say goodbye. He leaned over and kissed me on the cheek and whispered gently, "Take care of our soldiers." Countless people have benefited from his mentorship. He could offer weighty wisdom in a few choice words. I recall when I was chairman of the FCC and having a very rough go in the press, I emailed him and asked, "Maybe I should consider stepping down." The response was swift: "Powells don't quit." People will long forget the issues you're dealing with. They will never forget how you conduct yourself. In The Road to Character, David Brooks draws a distinction between resume virtues and eulogy virtues. Resume virtues are your achievements and your skills. Eulogy virtues are those discussed at your funeral, the ones that exist at the core of your being, whether you are kind, brave, honest, or faithful. This person has a quiet

0: squirming in pain and anguish. Without a word, he just took my hand and squeezed it with a father's love. It instantly relaxed and put me at peace. The last night of his life, I walked in to see him. Now he was the one lying in an ICU bed. He could not see or speak to me. So I took his hand, just as he had taken mine decades before. I knew everything was not going to be okay. I wanted him to be at peace. But again, I felt my father's love in that hand. That hand that took my mother's hand in matrimony. That hand that held me as a baby. That hand that signed report cards, tossed baseballs, and fixed old cars. That hand that signed treaties and war orders, saluted service members, and gestured joyfully while telling a story. That hand is still now, but it left a deep imprint on the lives of family and dear friends, soldiers and sailors, presidents and prime ministers, and a generation of aspiring young people. Ralph Waldo Emerson said that the purpose of life is not to be happy, it is to be useful, to be honorable, to be compassionate, to have it make some difference that you have lived and lived well. My father made a monumental difference. He lived. He lived well. I've heard it asked, are we still making his kind? I believe the answer to that question is up to us. To honor his legacy, I hope we do more than consign him to the history books. I hope we recommit ourselves to being a nation where we are still making his kind. For as he said in his autobiography, his journey was an American journey. Colin Powell was a great lion with a big heart. We will miss him terribly.
1: And you've been listening to Michael Powell eulogize his father. And what words. There was no morning reveille or marching drills in our house. Our parents taught us right from wrong, taught us to take responsibility for our actions. Disappointing them was the worst punishment you could imagine. He was a great leader because he was a great follower, Michael pointed out, and he loved the troops with all his heart. That story of that saluting commanding officer, what a rebuke, what a cautionary tale, what words of wisdom. And boy, did that reveal Powell's character about power and rank and what its purpose is. And last but not least, that image of his dad's hands and all the different ways his hands, his heart, affected so many people he came in contact with. We say here on the show that there are two kinds of eulogies, and they're the kind in which a son or a daughter delivers that kind of message about a parent, and the ones that don't. The life of Colin Powell, an American journey, here on Our American Stories.
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5: From ABC News, I'm Dave Packer. Six states went to the polls Tuesday, and those polls now closed in California, where voters are choosing a new governor, and it is close, with 47% of the expected vote Republican and former Fox News contributor Steve Hilton at 26.7%, Democrat and former HHS Secretary Javier Becerra at 26 percentage points, followed by billionaire and Democrat Tom Steyer, just shy of 20%.
6: The California governor's race, now the most expensive ever, at least for a primary. We're told $327 million spent on ad spending, but much of that is coming from billionaire Democrat Tom Steyer. He contributed $212 million of his own money to the campaign, and he spent at least $195 million on ads.
5: ABC's Alex Stone. A primary in Los Angeles for mayor with 45% of the expected vote. Incumbent Los Angeles Mayor Karen Bass leading with 37%, followed by former reality TV star Spencer Pratt, 30%, and Los Angeles City Council member Nathia Rahman at 20%. ABC News has projected that Rebecca Bennett will be the Democratic nominee for Congress in New Jersey's 7th District, and ABC News projects Dr. Adam Hamawi will win the Democratic primary in New Jersey's 12th.
7: Voters in New Jersey are just tired of these, politics of fear, racism, and anti-Muslim hate, and are ready to move forward. It's not going to work anymore.
5: He'll take on Republican Greg Milley in November. Back to California, police say one of the hostages being held by a suspect inside a Chase Bank has been released in Bakersfield, Sergeant Eric Silderon.
8: At this time, everybody else still remains in the building, and everybody else remains in good health. That is information I can't confirm. Beyond that, any other information I cannot confirm at this point.
5: U.S. Central Command confirming there was a second wave of Iranian drones that targeted U.S. bases in Kuwait, but, quote, failed to impact targets. You're listening to ABC News.
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5: The WHO says 1 month has passed without a reported death from the hantavirus outbreak on that cruise ship. The Trump administration is defending his plan to send Americans who may be exposed or infected with Ebola to a facility in Kenya. Dr. Mehmet Oz, head of the Medicare and Medicaid services, says it's too far to transport someone sick back to the U.S.
13: Now, speak as a heart doctor. I want to take the patient to the OR that's right next door to the room they're sick in, not to the building next to them or to three buildings two blocks away, because that time is precious to us. You have a golden hour in many of these instances around trauma, but for illnesses, it's also relatively short.
5: The facility was blocked by a Kenyan court. Meta is expanding its teen accounts.
14: Teen accounts are coming to Meta's other two big platforms, Facebook and WhatsApp, later this year. It'll work pretty much the same as how teen accounts function on Instagram, making teenagers' accounts private and giving parents more control over what their kids see. It's also now going to start limiting how long teens spend looking at content related to certain topics like nutrition and weightlifting, which Meta says can be helpful on their own, but should be balanced with other types of content. Mike Dubusky, ABC News.
5: Radio has a fan of higher authority. Vatican Radio's representative to the European Broadcasting Union, Alessandro Gersati, stresses the importance of radio, calling it essential in vehicles. He remarks as the union considers the Digital Networks Act, which aims to regulate digital communications. Dave Packer, ABC News.
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20: This is Lee Habib, and this is Our American Stories. 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They're some of our favorites. Stephen Ambrose was one of America's leading biographers and historians. His bestsellers chronicle our nation's critical battles and achievements, from his war works D-Day and Band of Brothers to Undaunted Courage, Meriwether Lewis, Thomas Jefferson, and the opening of the American West. Stephen Ambrose passed in 2002, but his epic storytelling accounts can now be heard here at Our American Stories, thanks to those who run his estate. Here is Stephen Ambrose to tell us the story from his bestseller, Nothing Like It in the World, The Men Who Built the Transcontinental Railroad.
21: My editor, Alice Mayhew, said when I completed my last book, he said, you got to do the Pacific Railway. How did they build it? And I said, oh, Alice, I don't want to do that. These guys were robber barons. They went out and stole the country blind. And then they use all their ill-gotten gains to get a grip on American politics, which they held on to until first the populists and then the progressive parties were formed. And I don't want to deal with these robber barons. And she said, So I read for 6 months, and I learned that I had been badly wrong, that far from being villains, these guys are heroes. And I'm talking about the Big Four. I'm talking about Dr. Rent. I'm talking about all the others that were at the top and all of the men who built the tracks. So that was how I got started. This book opens with Abraham Lincoln. And somebody asked me about that a couple of days ago. I said, how could you possibly open with Abraham Lincoln? I said, listen, I'm a writer. You got an opportunity to open your story with Abraham Lincoln. But in this story, Lincoln was a railroad lawyer before he went into full-time politics. He was involved in the biggest case of all with the Rock Island when they had built a bridge over the Mississippi River and a steamboat crashed into one of the pilings and it burned up and the steamboat company sued the railroad. You can't put those bridges over this river. Our steamboats are going to run into them. Lincoln defended the Rock Island. And one thing you do is say it was the pilot's fault. I mean, he crashed into the piling, but second, he said, the railroads have as much right to go east and west as your steamships have to go north and south. And that principle was accepted by the Illinois Supreme Court, and that's what made railroading in America. Lincoln got written into the 1860 Republican platform, support for the building of a transcontinental railroad. And that was done. He was the promoter of the 1862 bill, and then he promoted the 1864 revision, which gave even more subsidies to the railroad because he wanted to see that railroad built and he wanted it seen fast. Lincoln was in Council Bluffs, Iowa. It was 1859. And the man he was staying with, his name was Pusey, pointed to a man on the, down the way on the veranda of the hotel, and he said, that's Grenville Dodge. He was 28 years old, Dodge was. And Pusey said to Lincoln, he knows more about railroads than any two men in the country. And that snapped Lincoln's head around. Let's go meet, he said. And you know, those great big long legs of his, he began striding down, and he stuck out that long arm, and he said, Dodge, what's the best route for the Pacific Railroad? And like that, Dodd said, right here, Mr. President, straight out from Omaha, right up the Platte River Valley. Why do you think so, Lincoln asked. And Dodd told him why he thought so. And from that moment on, Lincoln was fully committed to what became the first transcontinental railroad. Next to winning the Civil War and abolishing slavery, building the first transcontinental railroad from Omaha, Nebraska to Sacramento, California was the greatest achievement of the American people in the 19th century. Not until the completion of the Panama Canal in the early 20th century was it rivaled as an engineering feat. The railroad took brains, muscle, and sweat in quantities and scope never before put into a single project. It could not have been done without a representative, democratic political system. Without skilled and ambitious engineers. Without bosses and foremen who had learned how to organize and lead men in the Civil War. Without free labor. Without hardworking laborers who had learned how to take orders in the war. Without those who came over to America in the thousands from China, seeking a fortune. Without laborers speaking many languages and coming to America from every inhabited continent. Without the trees and iron available in America, without capitalists willing to take high risk for great profit, without men willing to challenge all at every level in order to win all. Most of all, it could not have been done without teamwork. The United States was less than 100 years old when the Civil War was won, slavery abolished, and the first transcontinental railroad built. Not until nearly 20 years later did the Canadian Pacific span the Dominion. It was a quarter of a century after the completion of the railroad, the American road, that the Russians got started on the Trans-Siberian Railway. And the Russians used more than 200,000 Chinese to do it, as compared to the American employment of 10,000 or so Chinese. In addition, the Russians had hundreds of thousands of convicts working on the line as slave laborers. Even at that, it was not until 32 years after the American achievement that the Russians finished. And they did it as a government enterprise at a much higher cost with a road that was in every way inferior. The Americans did it first. And they did it even though the United States was the youngest of countries. It had proclaimed its independence in 1776, won its independence in 1783, bought the Louisiana Purchase, through which much of the Union Pacific ran, in 1803, added California and Nevada and Utah to the Union in 1848, through which the Central Pacific ran, and completed the linking of the continent in 1869, thus ensuring an empire of liberty running from sea to shining sea.
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20: And we continue here with Our American Stories and Stephen Ambrose telling the story of the men who built the Transcontinental Railroad and his terrific book, Nothing Like It in the World. Go to Amazon.com. And by the way, while you're there, pick up all of Stephen Ambrose's books. Read them with the family. There is no better storytelling about our great country than Stephen Ambrose. Let's continue with the story.
21: One of the most feared stretches ran 3 miles along the precipitous gorge of the North Fork of the American River, nicknamed Cape Horn. The slope was at an angle of 75 degrees, and the river was 1,200 to 2,200 feet below the line of the railroad. There are no trails, not even a goat path. The grade would not be bored through a tunnel, but rather built on the side of the mountain, which required blasting and rock cuts on the sheer cliffs. The mountain needed to be sculpted because the railroad would be curved around the mountain. The curves that hugged the monolith were either upgrade or occasionally down. Men had to be lowered in a bosun's chair from above to place the black powder. First of all, to drill a hole for it, then to place the black powder, fix and light the fuses, and then yell to the man above to haul us up. With regard to Cape Horn, Van Nostrand's Engineering Magazine, the premier magazine for engineers of the day, said in 1870, good engineers consider this undertaking preposterous. One day in the summer of 1865, a Chinese foreman went up to Strobridge, who was the foreman for the Central Pacific. The Chinese nodded and then waited for permission to speak. When it was granted, he said that men of China are skilled at work like this. Our ancestors built fortresses in the Yangtze Gorges. Would you permit Chinese crews to work on Cape Horn? If so, could reeds be sent up from San Francisco so we can weave them into baskets? Strobridge would try anything. The reeds came on. At night, the Chinese wove baskets similar to the ones their ancestors had used. The baskets were round, waist high, four eyelets at the top, painted with symbols. Ropes ran from the eyelets to a central cable. The Chinese went to work. They needed little or no instruction in handling black powder, which was a Chinese invention. And they went to work with a hauling crew at the top. Hundreds of barrels of black powder were ignited daily to form a ledge on which a roadbed could be laid. Some of the men were lost in accidents. We don't know how many. The CP didn't keep a record. The Chinese working men, hanging in their baskets, had to bore the holes with their small hand drills, then tamp in the explosives, set and light the fuse, and holler to be pulled out of the way. They used a huge amount of power that was shipped to them from Sacramento. The Chinese made the roadbed and laid the track around Cape Horn. Though this took until the spring of 1866, a year, it was not as time-consuming or difficult as had been feared. Still, it remains one of the best known of all the labors on the Central Pacific, mainly because, unlike the work in the tunnel, it makes for a spectacular diorama. As well it should. Hanging from those baskets, drilling holes in the cliff, putting in the powder, placing the fuse, and getting hauled up was a spectacular piece of work. The white laborers couldn't do it. The Chinese could. If not as a matter of course, then quickly. And, at least they made it look this way, easily. Young Lewis Clement did the surveying and then took charge of overseeing the railroad engineering at Cape Horn. What Clement planned and the Chinese made became one of the grandest sights to be seen along the entire Central Pacific line. Trains would halt there so tourists could get out from their cars to gasp and gape at the gorge and at the grade. In the fall of 1865, the CP went to work on its tunnels. Now, you need to know that California has on its eastern side the Sierra Nevada. That is granite, and it goes up very high. And you get more snow on the Sierra Nevada than you do any place else in the United States, save only Alaska. And the tunnels had to be drilled through this granite. And in the fall of 1865, the CP went to work on these tunnels. Six of the 13 that would have to blast out before getting to the east slope were clustered in a small stretch of 2 miles at the top of the long climb. The biggest, number six, right at the summit, within a few hundred feet of Donner Pass, with Donner Lake right down below it, was 1,659 feet long. And as much as 124 feet beneath the surface. Of all the back-breaking labor that went into the building of the CP and the UP, of all the dangers inherent in the work, this was the worst. The drills lost their edges to the granite and had to be replaced frequently. One Chinese worker would hold that drill up, and then there were two men behind him with sledgehammers. And the other guy, and the other guy, and that went on for 8 hours. There was room for only one gang at a time, three men to a gang. The drills lost their edge to the granite and had to be replaced frequently. The CP soon learned to order his drills in 100-ton lots. The man holding the drill had to be steady or he would get hit by the sledgehammer. The man swinging the hammer had to have muscles like steel. When a hole was at last big enough for the black powder to be packed in, the crew would fill it, set a fuse, yell as loud as they could while running out of the range of the blast, and they would hope. Sometimes the fuse worked. Sometimes it didn't. Often the workers had put in too much powder, and most of it blew toward them, harmlessly as far as the granite was concerned, but a great danger to the Chinese. Clement's assistant, Henry Root, explained that more powder was used by the rock foreman than was economical, for the simple reason that the workers were told that time, not money, was of the essence. At Summit Tunnel alone, 300 kegs of blasting powder a day went up. That's more than went up in a day in the Civil War. Progress was incredibly slow, with men working round the clock. This is 24 hours a day, 8 hours, 8 hours, and 8 hours. Between 6 and 12 inches was a normal 24-hour day of how much they gained. Charlie Crocker, in charge, gave orders to establish permanent work camps on each side of the summit to facilitate the round-the-clock drilling, blasting, scraping, shoveling, and hauling by the Chinese. Charlie figured there was no night or day within a tunnel. The men worked in groups of 20 or so because only a handful could work at any one time. They ate healthy, well-cooked, and tasty food. Unlike the white workers on the Union Pacific, the Central Pacific provided, as did the Union Pacific, the Americans with boiled beef and potatoes, and that's all they wanted, and some salt. The Chinese demanded and got an astonishing variety. Oysters, cuttlefish, finfish, abalone meat, oriental fruits, and scores of vegetables, including bamboo sprouts, seaweed, and mushrooms. Each of these foods came dried, purchased from one of the Chinese merchants in San Francisco. Further, the Chinese ate rice, salted cabbage, vermiculi, bacon, and sweet crackers. Very occasionally, they had fresh meat, pork being a prime favorite, along with chicken. That food helped keep the Chinese healthy. The water they drank was even more important. The Americans drank from the streams and lakes, and many of them got diarrhea, dysentery, and other illnesses. The Chinese drank only tepid tea. The water had been boiled first and was brought to them by youngsters who carried two pails on a sturdy pole across their shoulders, and they would dip in and drink their tea.
0: What remarkable storytelling, painting word pictures like no one else can. When we come back, more of this remarkable story. Stephen Ambrose, nothing like it in the world, the men who built the Transcontinental Railroad. This is Our American Stories.
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20: And we continue with Our American Stories, and let's return to Stephen Ambrose telling the story of the building of the Transcontinental Railroad.
38: According to contemporaries, the white worker had a hydrophobia, which induced him to avoid any contact with water. In contrast, the Chinese are accustomed to daily ablutions of their entire person. The Chinese were ideal workers. Cheap. $3 a day. They did as they were told. made a quick study, and after something was shown or explained to them, did it skillfully. Few, if any, strikes. The same for complaints. They did what no one else was willing or able to do. When Charlie Crocker first proposed to Strawberry, let's use Chinese, because they were getting white workers who would sign up and then get a ride up to the top of the Sierra Nevada and then desert, because they just wanted a free ride out to the gold fields. The Chinese didn't do it that way, and Crocker said to Strawberry, let's try Chinese, and Strawberry said, you're crazy. They're only that high, and they only weigh 110 pounds. They can't possibly do this work. And Crocker said, they built the Great Wall of China, didn't they? And Strawberry soon became one of their great advocates. Now to the men who made the Union Pacific, who were primarily Irishmen, although the myth has it was exclusively, and it wasn't. There were German descendants, and there were Scandinavians, and there were Italians, and there were Russian descendants, and there were quite a lot, 500 by my own count, African Americans, newly freed slaves. The whole world worked on the Union Pacific. But the Irishmen made up maybe 50%. Another factor here is they were almost all of them veterans. They were 18 or 19 or 20 or 21 years old. They had been in the Civil War, whether in the Confederate Army or the Union Army. You look at pictures of them, very famous pictures, and you're going to see a lot of gray coats and a lot of blue coats. And these were kids who, the war was over, and they ain't going to go back to Indiana and plow. I'm not going to go back to Ohio and get behind a horse and hold that plow all day long, falling behind it. I want something more exciting in my life. I want something that is significant. I want to be a part of something big. In addition, they had caught that most American of all diseases, the wanderlust. They wanted to see new country, and they signed on with the Union Pacific to go to work, to build something that they knew, and they did. They could bring their grandchildren to and say, I helped build that. And General Dodge, who he wasn't general anymore, he had been in the Civil War, but he was superintendent and head of construction and the chief engineer for the Union Pacific. He said, it was the best organized, best equipped, and best disciplined workforce I have ever seen. And Dodge built a lot of railroads. And they were being attacked by Indians. Pretty much constantly when they were in Nebraska, and more occasionally, but still fairly often when they were in Wyoming. And the Indians had a number of objections to the building of this road. First of all, it was going through their land. Nobody had asked them, and nobody had ever paid them. And second, they knew it was bringing civilization. And that meant, first of all, army post. And that meant that they could no longer outrun the army. That a regiment could get on a train and go all the way out to Cheyenne or go on to Rawlins or wherever in Wyoming and disembark from the train and boom, they could hit the Indians just like that. And the Indians were aware of that. They were also aware that these settlements were going to come. And that spelled doom for the Indian way of life. And most of all, the Indians were aware buffalo would not cross the track. So the laying of the track across the Great Plains meant you're splitting the buffalo herd in half. So they attacked often, and sometimes with buffalo not green, buffalo herd. Half. So sometimes,

0: So they attacked often, and sometimes with some effect, and sometimes with great effect, because they would pry up the track in the middle of the night, and the locomotive would come through, and the engineer wouldn't see this in the dark, and whoomp, over it went. And then the Indians would attack, and they would take everything they could out of the cars, and especially if they could find some whiskey, and that became very notorious at Julesburg in Colorado. Now, one of the ways that the railroad got control over that was they learned to hang lanterns on the front of the locomotives, and that provided a spotlight. So you could at least see ahead and see if the track had been torn up or not. But Dodge had all of these young men, 10,000 of them, that were working for the Union Pacific. They were all armed. And their foremen had all been officers in the Civil War. And they would see a hostile Indian force up on the ridge, getting ready to come down on them. And boom, like that. Those guys would switch from being railway workers to being soldiers. And they would grab their rifles, and they would line up, and they would repel these Indian attacks. How hard they worked is an astonishment to us at the beginning of the 21st century. Except for some of the cooks and bakers, there was not a fat man among them. Their hands were tough enough for any job. One never sees gloves in the photographs. The jobs included pickaxe handling, shoveling, wielding sledgehammers, picking up iron rails, and using other equipment that required hands like iron. Their waists were generally thin, but oh, those shoulders, those arms, those legs. Nebraska can be hotter than hell, colder than the South Pole. They kept on working. They didn't whine. They didn't complain. They didn't quit. They just kept working. They had taken on a job that is accurately described as back-breaking. It was, in addition, a job that experts said could not be done in the 10 years that had been allotted, if ever. A day's routine was something like this. In the morning, the men were up at first light. After their toilet and washing their faces and hands in a tin basin, they had a hearty breakfast and then went to work. At noon time was called, and they had an hour for a heavy dinner that included pitchers of steaming coffee, pans of beef soup, platters heaped with boiled beef, potatoes, sometimes condensed milk diluted with water. The men were there to eat. There was a little conversation. They made a business of it. Afterward, they sat around their bunks, smoking, sewing on buttons, or taking a little nap, then back to work, with the bosses cursing and exhorting them to overcome their noontime lassitude. Time was called again an hour before dark to allow some rest. The evening meal was more leisurely. Then to the bunkhouses for card games, a smoke, lots of talk. Railroad talk. It was said to consist entirely of whiskey, women, higher wages, shorter hours. Sometimes the men protested about being cheated. When they did, they were shot. One a day or more. There was no law. And then a song such as "Poor Paddy, He Works on the Railroad," or "The Great Pacific Railway" for California Hale. Then to bed, the whole to be repeated the next day, and the next, and the next.
1: And what storytelling by the great Stephen Ambrose, and we thank his estate for allowing us to use his voice and to keep his work alive at a time when fewer and fewer people know the story of this great country. Hearing Stephen Ambrose tell these stories, well, it's more than a breath of fresh air. It's life itself, it's sustenance. And by the way, this story of the Union Pacific, of the Irish, 50% of the Irish dominated this and these crews, and almost all were vets, as he pointed out. They didn't want to go back to the farm, Ambrose pointed out, after the war, and some fought for the North and some fought for the South. They wanted to be a part of something big. They wanted to see a new country built. And they also wanted to be able to bring their grandchildren to the finished product and say, I helped build that. When we come back, more of this remarkable story, the building of the Transcontinental Railroads, and Stephen Ambrose, here on Our American Stories.

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12: And we continue here on Our American Stories. Let's pick up where Stephen Ambrose last left off.
13: During the spring of 1866, Jack Caseman, in charge of one of the construction crews, offered each man a pound of fresh tobacco for every day that they laid more than 2 miles of track. this was done. Dan Casement went out in the early summer to offer time and a half pay to ensure that the UP reached the 100th meridian before any other line. He also offered double wages for any 4-mile work days. Henry Morton Stanley, who was one of the many reporters who was out there covering this, and Henry Morton Stanley is a reporter who found Dr. Livingston, I presume. And he was reporting for two American papers. He was impressed by the results. The workers, he said, display an astonishing amount of enthusiasm for their jobs. The workers on the CP, from the bosses down, believed there was more rain and snow in the winter of 1865-66 than had ever before been seen in California. The winter of 1866-67 was much worse. The snow came early and stayed late. There were 44 separate storms. Some of them deposited 10 feet of snow, some deposited more. At the summit, the pack averaged 18 feet on the level. More snow falls on the Sierra Nevada than any place else in the 48 states. Only Alaska gets more snow than the Sierra Nevada. Strobridge put hundreds of the Chinese to work doing nothing but shoveling the snow away to keep open a cart trail to the tunnel opening. If it had not been for the race with the UP, the CP would have closed down that winter. But the fear of losing all Utah and Nevada to their rival drove them on. The Chinese laborers dug snow tunnels from 50 to 500 feet long to get to the granite tunnels. And they lived in these igloos, is what they were. And these Chinese, for sometimes as long as 6 months, never once saw the sky. Some of these tunnels were large enough for a team of horses to walk through. Windows were dug out of the snow walls to dump refuse and let in a little bit of light. Also chimneys and air shafts. But for the most part, the Chinese worked, ate, drank their tea, gambled, smoked opium, which they did on Sundays. They got Sundays off and they smoked opium. They didn't get themselves intoxicated with it or act silly or anything like that. They just wanted to relax on that day off. So they smoked their opium and slept in the remarkable labyrinth that they were building under the snow. This was cruel work, dangerous and claustrophobic. Still, they pressed on, drilling the holes in the granite, placing the black powder, and then the fuse, lighting the fuse, getting out of the way, then going back in to clear out the broken granite. Of all the things done by the first Transcontinental Railroad, nothing exceeded the cuts in time and cost it made for people traveling across the continent. Before the Mexican War, during the gold rush that started in 1848 through the 1850s and until after the Civil War ended in 1865, it took a person half a year and might cost well over $1,000 to go from New York to San Francisco. They either went overland in the covered wagons with the oxen drawing them, or they sailed down to Panama, got across Panama, very great peril, the fear of getting tropical diseases, and then hoped to hell they could find a steamer going north to take them up to California, or they went all the way around South America and came back up again. And then that's months and big money. But less than a week after the pounding of the Golden Spike, a man or woman could go from New York to San Francisco in 7 days. That included stops. So fast, they used to say, you don't even have time to take a bath. And the cost to go from New York to San Francisco, as listed in the summer of 1869, was $150 for first class, $70 for immigrant. By June 1870, that was down to $100 for first class, $65 for immigrant class. This was at a time when a common laborer was making about $100 a month. And first class meant a Pullman sleeping car. The immigrants sat on a bench. Freight rates by train were incredibly less than for ox or horse-drawn wagons or for sailboats or steamers. Mail that once cost dollars per ounce and took forever now cost pennies and got from Chicago to California in a few days. The telegraph, meanwhile, which was built beside the track, as it was stipulated in the 1862 Pacific Railway Act, and which, just pause for a minute and talk about the telegraph, we like to think we live in the age of the greatest change ever. My parents thought we lived through the biggest change. We lived through the Depression, and then we went through the Second World War, and we defeated Hitler, and we defeated Tojo, and we were there when the atomic bomb came about, and we went through the biggest change. And my grandparents, they felt we went through the biggest change. We were there when Henry Ford brought out the automobile. We were there when the Wright brothers flew for the first time. And obviously, our generation. You know who went through the biggest change? The generation that lived between 1850 and 1870. They won the Civil War, they abolished slavery, and they built the Transcontinental Railroad. And in the building of that railroad, they brought in the telegraph. We think we are in instant communication today. The telegraph puts you in instant communication. You could get a message from Chicago to San Francisco, or from Los Angeles to New York, or wherever, like that. That's what made the National Stock Exchange possible, and so much else in American business that came about because of that telegraph. So the telegraph, meanwhile, could move ideas, thoughts, statistics, any words or numbers that could be put on paper from one place to another, from Europe or England or New York to San Francisco or anywhere else that had a telegraph station, instantly. The Pullman Company published a weekly newspaper called the Transcontinental for its passengers. On May 30, 1870, that's almost exactly 1 year after the Golden Spike,

0: And now you could find out how your wife was when you're way the hell out past Salt Lake. Together, the Transcontinental Railroad and the Telegraph made modern America possible. Things that could not be imagined before the Civil War now became common. A nationwide stock market, a continent-wide economy, in which people, agricultural products, coal, and minerals moved wherever someone wanted to send them and did so cheaply and quickly. A continent-wide culture in which mail and popular magazines and books that used to cost dollars per ounce and had taken seemingly forever to get from the East to the West Coast now cost pennies and got there in a few days. There's another factor here that I should mention, and that's time. The railroads changed so much, and one of the things that they changed was time. Before the railroads, nobody carried a watch around. Nobody cared what time it was. And you want to know when it's high noon, you look up in the sky. And when the sun is straight overhead, it's high noon. And now that's going to be different in Chicago than it's going to come later when you get out to Des Moines. And in Des Moines, it's going to come earlier than it's going to come in Omaha and so on. But if you're going to have, it's only one track, remember, that they laid. If you're going to have trains going in both directions, and you don't have the same time in Cheyenne as you do in Omaha, they're going to crash. And so that's where standard time came from. The railroads demanded standard time, and the Congress put in a standard time in 1879. And then we all suddenly became obsessed with time, as we still are. Time's up. Time's wasting. The train is leaving the station, and so on. None of this might have happened if different choices had been made by any of the foregoing groups and individuals, but a choice made is made. It cannot be changed. Things happen as they happen. It's possible to imagine all kinds of different routes across the continent, or a better way for the government to help private industry, or maybe to have the government build and own it. But those things didn't happen. And what did take place is grand. So we admire those who did it, for what they were and what they accomplished, and how much each of us owes them.
1: And what storytelling, and thanks again to the Stephen Ambrose Estate for allowing us to use his voice. We're deeply appreciative, as I'm sure you are, the listening audience. And by the way, nothing like it in the world. The Men Who Built the Transcontinental Railroad is a terrific read here on Our American Stories.
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4: From ABC News, I'm Dave Packer. Primary night in 6 key states in the race for California governor. With 49% of the vote counted, Republican Steve Hilton leads with 26.7%. Democrat Javier Becerra is a close second at 25.8 percentage points. Democrat Tom Steyer just shy of 20%. In the L.A. mayoral race, with 45% of the expected vote, incumbent Karen Bass is leading with 37%, telling supporters,
5: "We have led a grassroots campaign because we want to bring change to our city, and that's what we've been doing, and that's what we're going to continue to do."
4: Bass is followed by Spencer Pratt, 30%, L.A. City Council member Nithya Raman at 20%. In Iowa, ABC News projects Josh Turek wins the Democratic Senate primary, and we project he'll face Republican Representative Ashley Hinson, who rode President Trump's endorsement.
6: Earning his support and endorsement in this race is not something that I take lightly. It is an honor and a responsibility that I will carry with me these next 5 months into November. So thank you, President Trump, for your service to our country.
4: But Trump's endorsement didn't help Republican Congressman Randy Feenstra. He conceded to his GOP opponent, Zach Lahn, the Iowa gubernatorial primary, as he trails Lahn by about a percentage point. A second hostage has been released, but a standoff continues in downtown Bakersfield, California. Police say suspects holding an unknown number of people hostage inside a bank building.
7: Police say this happened around 1 in the afternoon when they got a call that a male suspect was making a bomb threat inside the Chase Bank in downtown Bakersfield. So for the last several hours, police have been negotiating with that suspect, and police are asking the public to steer clear of the area as they respond to this developing situation.
4: ABC's Melissa Dunn, U.S. CENTCOM, says there was a second wave of Iranian drones that targeted U.S. bases in Kuwait, but they were brought down. You're listening to ABC News.
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4: Injuries reported when an Amtrak train and a tractor-trailer collided in Durham, North Carolina. Game one of the NBA Finals tipping off Wednesday night in San Antonio. Knicks star Jalen Brunson says it's different than any other game he's played in.
10: I feel like everything leading up to game one is going to be definitely heightened just because of the everything that goes on around it.
4: The Knicks are in the finals for the first time in 27 years and will face Victor Wembanyama, and the Spurs tip off 8:30 Eastern. What items were Uber riders leaving behind the most last year?
11: The most common items left behind in Ubers include phones, wallets, luggage, and, of course, keys. Among what Uber calls the most unique items left behind this year, a toboggan, an ankle monitor, two wedding dresses, and 2 pounds of Gushers, the blue raspberry flavor. It's the 10th year Uber has put out an index of items left behind in its cars. The top unique items from previous years include a taxidermied rabbit last year, 500 grams of caviar back in 2022, and divorce papers in 2018. Mike Dubosky, ABC News.
4: The New York Public Library is ready to pour one out for America's 250th birthday with a special beer. The brew was made with a 269-year-old recipe written by George Washington. The brew's a low-alcohol beer that's meant to be served to troops when they weren't sure if water at their base was safe to drink. Dave Packer, ABC News.
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0: from the City of Angels near the Pacific Ocean. Good morning, good evening, wherever you may be across the nation, around the world. I'm George Norrie. This is a Coast to Coast AM. Later tonight, the AI revolution. Here's what's happening. Iran has stopped communicating with mediators about extending a ceasefire in the war with the U.S. and Israel, but President Donald Trump disputed the claim and said talks were continuing. Meanwhile, the United States and Iran have traded fire as they try to reach a more lasting truce. Iran has maintained its chokehold over the Strait of Hormuz, perpetrating a global fuel crisis, while the U.S. has tried to cement its naval blockade on Iranian ports. None of the warring parties have officially exited the ceasefires. Tom Danheiser has more.
1: Well, George, the U.S. military said Tuesday the Iran fired missiles at Kuwait and Bahrain, but failed to hit their targets as the U.S. launched strikes on an Iranian facility in response. The two missiles fired at Kuwait fell apart en route, while the U.S. and Bahrain forces intercepted the missiles aimed at Bahrain. U.S. Central Command said it responded with strikes on an Iranian military ground control station on Kushim Island in the Strait of Hormuz. Iran's paramilitary Revolutionary Guard said it launched its attack in response to the U.S. firing a missile into the engine room of an oil tanker trying to reach Iran, despite the U.S. blockade. Meanwhile, high-stakes talks between Israel and Lebanon have wrapped up for the day and will continue tomorrow at the U.S. State Department. The talks come after the Iran-backed military group Hezbollah and the Israeli military traded strikes overnight. And oil prices are dropping due to fading political risk premiums and a shifting global supply and demand balance. Traders are reacting to ease tensions in the Middle East alongside the overall worldwide production that it will outpace the demand this year.
0: Thank you, Thomas. Dr. John Curtis, onlinecolumnist.com, is with us. John, when is this going to end?
2: Well, you know, it's definitely a back and forth right now. And don't forget, George, you know, this is mediated through the Pakistanis, and you know, the U.S. really has no contact with Iran per se, and the consequence of that is that it gets lost in translation. So, you know, there's demands, counter demands that are being made. I mean, Trump has, you know, certainly made his point clear about what he wants with what he calls the nuclear dust. You know, the remaining approximately 1,000 pounds of 60% enriched uranium that Iran could use, theoretically, to build like over 10 atomic bombs. So there are other issues here that are at play. But here's the bottom line for Iran, okay? They're in free fall right now. The economy is in free fall. They're losing hundreds of millions of dollars a day because of the U.S. blockade on Iranian ports. The rial, the Iranian currency, is down 772 points. It's like in the millions right now of rial to one U.S. dollar. That's how deteriorated the economy is. They're very, very worried in Iran about a famine, and that, you know, the inflation rate at 80% right now, that it cannot be tolerated, and riots are going to start breaking out soon, maybe, you know, as soon as this war is completed. But the Iranians, you know, I mean, talk tough. They're all about face-saving, as you know, that they have to put up a good fight against Trump. And so, you know, they're hitting back in a small way with drones and missiles at U.S. bases and in, you know, different parts of the Middle East. But the bottom line is they're going to have to settle this. And so whether it's this week or next week, I think Trump is largely right about it, is that people should chill out, don't worry so much about it, that it'll happen when it happens, you know, that he'll sign off on a, you know, an extension of that 60-day ceasefire, and, you know, this thing will be in effect over with. So I think it's moving in the right direction. You know, just give it more time. There's going to be skirmishes, and the illusion that, you know, the war is restarting. But I think behind the scenes, there's more activity that's still going on right now with the Pakistanis and the Iranians. And so I think the Iranians economically have no choice but to settle this war.
0: Thank you, John. It just seems like every week something else happens. Scott Pelley has been fired from 60 Minutes and CBS News tonight following a verbal confrontation with the show's new executive producer, in which the veteran correspondent blasted the news division leadership. Pelley is a 37-year veteran of CBS News who has served as chief White House correspondent as well as anchor of the CBS Evening News. His firing leaves open the question of just what the show will look like next season and if other correspondents will remain with the program. As the AI revolution continues to rapidly expand throughout the corporate world, many employees are facing automation anxiety that their jobs may be replaced by high technology. Let's check in with Catherine Austin Fitz. Catherine, they're pretty justified about that, aren't they?
3: Well, George, there's a lot of talk about how many jobs will be lost from automation. But if you look at, in fact, at the real numbers right now, it's not significant. In fact, what is significant is AI is contributing a lot less to productivity that companies hoped. And I think companies need to be very careful before they replace people with AI, because right now AI is being very subsidized. And once the prices start to go, you know, towards the real actual cost, you may find a lot of employees you think you might be able to replace. It might not be economic. So I think this is a long-term trend, and we're just at the beginning. And if you're worried about this, the trick is to use all the automation around you to make yourself more productive. So don't worry about getting laid out by automation. Worried about make yourself more productive with automation. I will say this, if you look at the workforce right now, the big danger, you know, if you want to be afraid about the big dangers, we've got 31 million people with illness that impacts their ability to work or keeps them out of work. Disability continues to skyrocket. So what I call the great poisoning is a big problem. The other problem is if you look at the supply shocks right now as a result of what's been happening in the Middle East and other sort of things around the world, including Ukraine, we're now back at the 2022 levels of supply chain shocks. And if this, you know, we've kept the oil prices where they are by letting out lots of oil from the reserves. You can't keep that going because we're going down to sort of minimal levels. And if it continues, we could see oil prices at, you know, $200 a barrel, and that's going to really slaughter employment. So automation is just not one of my biggest concerns now, other than, you know, making sure I do everything I can with automation for our team to learn to be as productive as possible. Right now, it's just creating more work for us.
0: Wall Street loves it. Thanks, Catherine. Reports of an explosion from people across New England on Saturday afternoon sent police agencies and others scrambling to understand what caused the double boom that shook buildings in Massachusetts and Rhode Island. The American Meteor Society said that the booms people heard were actually caused by a meteor about 3 feet wide entering the atmosphere around New Hampshire's border with Massachusetts. NASA officials confirmed that the meteor was natural material, not a satellite or space debris, and that it entered the atmosphere at about 2:06 p.m. Fascinating. In a moment, Dr. Randy Shannon from criticalhealthnews.com joins us to talk about your health. 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
0: And welcome back to Coast. George Norrie with you. Dr. Randy Shannon back with us. Dr. Shannon is an author, Tongue Tales, A Delightful Adventure into Animal Tongues. She's a speaker, naturopathic doctor who believes that supplementation and natural remedies are essential when it comes to everyday health. Dr. Randy Shannon, back on Coast to Coast from CriticalHealthNews.com. Randy, how are you?
6: I'm so good, George. Thank you so much for having me back. And always an honor to be on here with you and all of the Coast to Coast listeners. People don't really think about it. When I go to work every day and then I'm on here, I think about all those third shifters, the night owls, the truckers, the nurses, the doctors. These are the people that are holding it together while the rest of America is sleeping. So we see you, and I know I personally am just grateful you guys are out here listening to us tonight and keeping us company.
0: Absolutely. I just came back from contact in the desert about UFOs this weekend. And I don't pack all my supplements when I travel because there are too many. But I do take a multiple vitamin to be sure. Why do I feel guilty when I do just that?
6: Join the crowd. I do too. When we travel, you got to travel a little bit lighter. There's certain nutrients I won't take. For example, if I'm going up on stage and I know that that nutrient is the kind that makes you go to the bathroom more. So I intentionally will travel a little bit lighter in certain instances, but yeah, I always feel it. And then when you travel, how'd you eat? Break all the rules?
0: No, not at all. I don't eat much at all when I travel.
6: Okay.
0: Which is good, isn't it?
6: Yeah. I mean, 'cause it's okay to fast and it's, definitely okay to pull back, especially if things are super processed. That's never good. So you probably did great.
0: The toll-free number to call for assistance, 1-855-949-7234. The website is criticalhealthnews.com. Dr. Randy Shannon will take calls in a few minutes with you, and we'll do it next hour as well. I got a slew of emails in, Randy, from people who have all kinds of ailments and things like that. One person wants to know, what do I do about itchy feet?
6: Well, they got a... answer a few questions.
0: Scratch it.
6: Did they get bit? Were they in a public bathroom where they might have picked up something, like athlete's foot, You know, there can be, it can be a fungus.
0: Neuropathy?
6: I mean, if then they would, they wouldn't probably tell us that they were itchy, because that means, you know, neuropathy is more not feeling things and having a little bit of pain. Itchy to me seems like something else. It could be circulatory, could be a blood sugar issue. But I'm thinking, when I hear itchy, I'm immediately thinking fungus or a reaction to something that they walked on. So I would definitely want to hear a few more details. I would have questions for them.
0: If you lined up about 10 people, we'll get into ages in a second. But if you just generally had 10 people in a line, how many of them do you think would have some kind of health issue, something?
6: I would, in today's day, the way things are, I would say all 10 have something.
0: Wow.
6: I've never, literally, because, you know, my expertise is I look at faces, fingernails, and tongues, and other marks of concern on the body, and I've never had anybody. And I go into crowds of people when I'm doing seminars, and they're very interactive. I can find something going on in everybody, everyone.
0: Now, let me break it down by age and tell me that same question and the answer to that. If you're 20 to 30 years old, how many of those 10 would have issues?
6: It's going to be a little bit less, but in the 20s to 30s, let's say, hormonal issues have already started. A lot of times the apples don't fall too far from the tree. When I was in my 20s, I took my bad habits of our home. My grandmother cooked with lard. Then the oils and the Criscos and things came on the scene. And so then the butters all were not real butter anymore. It was crazy. And so when I left home, I had country crock. I cooked with that for years. I wasn't a doctor. I didn't know better. And I was the apple who didn't fall far from the tree and took some of those bad habits. So I'm positive even at 20 and 30, I already had some issues. So most people do.
0: 30 to 50, how many of that 10 would have an issue there?
6: 100%. If they didn't have it in the, it's 100%, because, you know, gluten is a huge factor. That is going to be showing big time. Hormones are really kicking in. Heart issues, especially for all of those that are eating the oils. I keep going back to that, because that good and that bad food list of no processed meats and none of the oils. By 30 to 50, everybody is already into that. Unless you grew up with a super holistic family and took all those good things with you, 100%.
0: How about 50 to 80?
6: It's rare to find anybody at any age. I know it sounds like I am like doom and gloom on that, but of course, the issues then become catapulted. And, you know, we're supposed to live to 120, 125, but statistically, people are dying on average in their 70s. So when you say, you know, 50 to 80, and most of the population is, you know, the average is dying in their 70s, they've already got massive issues by then.
0: Mike writes, my back has constant pain. What's wrong?
6: Was there an injury? Were they in a car accident? Do they go to the chiropractor? Are they eating inflammatory foods? Are they already starting in? When there's pain, there's inflammation. Do they have osteoporosis, disc issues, muscle imbalances? Those can be associated with posture issues. Are they in front of the computer all the time? Are they under massive stress? We will carry that in our backs. So when they're writing in with questions, write in a little bit more for George so that he can give me a little bit more backstory, and I will try to answer the questions even more targeted.
0: Here's another one. What is shingles?
6: It's almost like chicken pox. And we harbor it literally, you know, Dr. Wallach and I had this conversation. It's basically the same virus that causes the chicken pox.
0: It stays dormant within your system, doesn't it?
6: Completely. And people say, well, it happens to people more when they're older. And the thing is that's just when the immune systems have dropped. And you took me through the timeline of the ages, the average ages dying in the 70s, mid 70s. So when the shingles is showing up, the immune system has already dropped down. And that's been lying dormant, unless you lived under a rock or in a cave in Siberia or something, and you never were exposed to people. It's probably in every single person's system. So when it's showing up, that tells me immediately, it's like an alarm bell for me. Okay, immune system is down. And so that's reactivating basically the chickenpox virus. And it's been sleeping in the nerves. And it's been sleeping in there for, in many cases, 50, 60 years.
0: What kicks it back? They talk about stress as well.
6: Huge, yes. And it's not a good one for people to go through, especially when they're elderly, because the pain can be burning, it can be stabbing, it can be electric. They can have blister-like rashes. Not fun at all. What causes it? A lowered immune system. If you were sick, if you were exposed to something and you're just lowered in your immune system, you have to have nutrients, 60 minerals, 16 vitamins, 12 amino acids, 3 essential fatty acids every single day. This is not a new message for these listeners. It's only new to those that are new listeners. And this is something that you have to live by. And I live by this on a daily basis. And if I go to the gym, George, and I sweat it out, and I've been, since I was on with you last, it's been several weeks, probably a couple months, I've dropped almost 10 pounds. I'm working out hard at the gym. I have to take those nutrients even after I sweated it all out. I take them all over again.
0: Keep doing what you're doing. We're going to come back and take calls with Dr. Randy Shannon from Critical Health News in just a moment. 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There are people there backing up everything she says. 1-855-949-7234. 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
1: And welcome back. George Norrie along with Dr. Randy Shannon from CriticalHealthNews.com. And again, that toll-free number to call. There are people there taking notes on what she says to make it easy for you. 1-855-949-7234. Randy, what is it about the human body that minerals and supplements that are out there on the planet help you?
9: Oh, my gosh. We can't live without them. You know, our immune system isn't just one thing. It's an entire army. And so when I say something about, for example, the 60 minerals, that's part of fueling that army. We have something called helper T cells. Those are the generals. And then they identify the threats and they coordinate a response in the body. And the killer T cells, they are the special forces. They seek out and destroy viruses, virus-infected cells, damaged cells, and potentially the cancerous cells. You know, we talked about shingles. When a virus enters the body, the helper T cells sound the alarm. They activate killer T cells, and they stimulate antibody production. None of this that I'm describing can even happen if we do not create the environment for the body to do this. And when we're talking about taking minerals and vitamins and herbal tinctures, and all the various things that we discuss on this show, that is all going to play a role in our immune surveillance. When we're taking those things, that helps those cells, the killer cells, the helper T cells, to identify what's going wrong inside of us and fix it. That's what fixes it. Like, that's why I say I don't cure anyone of anything. But what I do is help people's bodies get these nutrients in them so then it can recognize it and go to work. The brain is very brilliant. It will recognize all of these things that we discuss on here and say, wow, thank you so much. Now I can actually go to work and take care of the problem. And so it's very important that we get these minerals, vitamins, amino acids, essential fatty acids daily. This is not a joke. This isn't, you know, just for radio. This is for people's life, literal life.
1: My mother, Randy, turned 97 last week.
9: God bless
1: her.
9: And
1: I will always remember her for supplementation when I was a kid. She was just one of those vitamin people way back when, way before anybody else even started.
9: Good woman. Good woman.
1: She knew what she was doing. But let's go to calls. They're lining up for you. First time caller, Lisa, is with us in Ohio. Hello, Lisa.
10: Hello, how are you?
1: Okay.
10: Good. Happy birthday. Happy belated birthday, George.
1: Almost.
10: Oh. Okay. Thank you for taking my call.
1: Sure thing. Go ahead.
10: My question is, I have blood blisters all over my abdomen, and I wanted to find out what are they from, and what I can do about it.
1: All right, Randy, what do you think?
9: Well, I'm curious, do you take your nutrients? I don't know if she's still there. But
10: yes, I take all my multivitamins.
9: Okay, and you get plenty of some of the other things that we need, proper nutrition, of course. We got to have proper absorption, meaning none of the bad foods, especially the gluten. You got to have adequate sleep, sunlight, It's very important. If sunlight killed us like they say it does, then look at all the countries below the border. How come they're not all dying off? They should be dead by now, right? So sunlight doesn't get us. Movement's important, and making sure that we're reducing the chronic stress. But when you say blood blisters, I'm assuming you're talking about the little red spots that show up on the abdomen.
10: Some of them are like a half of a size of a dime, maybe, and they differ in color.
9: Mm-hmm. Yep. Those are called cherry angiomas. I talk about them quite often. I have clients that come to me with them. Sometimes it'll start small, and then they will catapult to all over the body or catapult just in specific areas. And those are collections of blood vessels that are underneath the skin. They become more common, people say, the older we get. I say there's other factors for that. The last thing I would ever do, okay, and you got to remember, and this goes for any time I'm on the show, disclaimer that anything I say has not been evaluated by the FDA. That keeps us all out of trouble. It doesn't mean that what I'm saying isn't true, but I have to say that. And so it's always just my opinion. Sure. But, you know, it could be liver issues, could be hormonal changes, could be some kind of vascular issue that's going on. It can be a side effect to medications that you're on. They say it can be a skin irritation. I do not ever find it to be that. And I will tell you that whatever you see on the outside of you, take that times hundreds, if not millions, on the inside of you. So they are harmless to look at. However, they actually do mean something. So they can, and it depends on where they're showing up on the body. In the abdomen, I'd lean more towards hormonal. Or towards the liver.
1: Okay, thank you, Randy. If you missed any of that, Lisa, call 1-855-949-7234. Harry in Port Huron, Michigan. Welcome to the show, Harry. Go ahead.
11: Oh, thank you, George and Randy. I've got a friend in his early to mid-60s, has a bad heart valve. They want to do open heart surgery. He says, no, I'm not going to do it. Is there any alternatives to an open heart surgery for that?
9: For sure, I would be building up the strength of everything going on the inside, getting rid of all the bad foods, making sure that his blood pressure is steady. We have nutrients for that. My favorite go-tos, always the Brain and Heart Pack. That's like number one on the list. And then for sure, I love the Ultimate Daily Classic. And then we have all kinds of heart nutrients to just really strengthen everything there. I have never found in anybody, and I'm talking out of thousands of clients, probably over 10,000 clients, that blood pressure was not reversible naturally. We have never had anybody that we didn't help them, help their body, get it under control and get them off of their medications. And again, I, by law, cannot tell them to get off of that. It's always their medical doctor that has to do that. So they've got to go to whoever is treating them for that. But we absolutely can build our inner core, and that's where I would start for sure.
1: All right. Good luck, Harry. Text and tweets. Tom, what do you have for Dr. Randy?
2: Hey, Randy. Jason in Newport Beach would like you to talk about naturals not mixing well with prescription meds.
9: Okay. Now, a lot of doctors will say, don't take this because it won't mix with that. There is some validity to that. but I also think that they overreact on that because they just don't know enough about nutrients, and they will be the first ones to admit that. So if there is one in particular that they're talking about, I would love to hear it. But we have not ever had any case that comes to mind at all in all the years where somebody had a bad reaction. They say that, it's in their labels, but I've not ever, ever encountered that.
1: Let's go to Thomas in La Jolla, California. Hi, Tom.
12: Hi, George. I thank you and Tom Danheiser for accepting my call.
13: Of course.
12: Dr. Randy Shannon, it's always a pleasure. I eagerly await your interviews. And my question, comment and a question, I've known over the past 10 years about a dozen people who have had gallbladder surgeries. Mm-hmm. And most recently in the past month, I had a friend and they told her she had to have her gallbladder removed. And I pleaded with her. I begged her. Mm-hmm. I said, you know, there's other alternatives. You know, check out supplementation like longevity and check out, you know, maybe liver flushes. I've done liver flushes myself with a lot of success. So I was wondering if you could talk about the proper care and feeding of the liver and gallbladder and avoiding gallbladder surgery in particular.
9: Okay, absolutely. Great question. And I do want to go back, and I will answer that, to the mixing of the prescriptions and the nutrients. I will say in certain cases, for example, if they are on a blood thinner and we are giving nutrients that also helps to thin the blood, I'm very cautious about things like that. Like selenium, for example, will help to thin out the blood. And the blood does get thinner the healthier you become. So if they're on a blood thinner, that's something that we are very careful about. So I did want to throw that little caveat in there. And, you know, there's probably a couple of other little instances like that. You know, blood pressure issues, we want to make sure that we're not making them too lightheaded with the nutrients. So there is a caveat in there. So maybe that's what the caller was asking. Now, when it comes to the gallbladder, this is one of my most favorite organs. And I know I say that about kidneys and different things.
1: You love them all.
9: Yeah, we really do because we need them all. The gallbladder in particular is not a useless organ. It's actually got a huge job, and it's to store and concentrate the bile. And that helps us to digest fats and absorb fat soluble vitamins like A and D, E and K. Those are all fat soluble. And so it's always so important to try and save that gallbladder. And I've told this story about a doctor friend of mine who called me in a very emergency state situation. And she had heard me talk about the gallbladder before. And she was literally throwing up in a bathroom, had called a medical doctor. He had said, you're probably going to need the gallbladder removed. And when she called me, I said, you know what? I'm actually going to be really close to you and I have something. And I said, I'm happy to give it to you. She took it. I didn't charge her, nothing like that. So all of the people that are out there listening saying, oh my gosh, she was interfering with emergency medicine. But I said, if it's me, I'm going to take 6 or 8 of these. It's an emergency situation. I said, I'm going to take 6 or 8 of these. And you're always welcome to go to the emergency. But if it doesn't settle that down in 10 or 20 minutes, I would be surprised. And it was the ultimate enzymes, you guys, super simple. They have real bile salts in them, and they help to get the fluids in the gallbladder. They'll start in the stomach, obviously, and work their way through. But that level of acidity, it causes the stomach to be acidic real fast. That feeds into the rest of this process, into the gallbladder, and settles it down in literally minutes. And she did not end up going to the hospital.

0: Randy, why is pancreatic cancer so deadly?
1: Well, number one, okay, so this is where, because you and I have had this conversation before about biopsies. I don't like biopsies in particular because they're poking a tiny hole into organs. And when they do that and they pull that back out, they poke in and come out. And when they do that, cells are spread. And then those cells go through the liver. If you hear anybody talk about pancreatic cancer, they always say, oh, but it spread to the liver. And that kind of goes with most of the cancers. When they biopsy it, those cells are traveling and they do go through the liver. And so they say that it's spread. It's typically not contained to the pancreas. If it's contained, then that's a good thing because you can work on that naturally and fight that naturally. I think that's the main reason why they say it's so deadly, because it grows silently. It sits deep inside the body, and then the tumors get really large. And then when you finally get a symptom of it, it's obvious and it's super painful. And people should watch for symptoms. Like if you are having weight loss and you weren't doing anything to have the weight loss, or you're having severe abdominal pain, back pain, you start to turn jaundice, or you're having digestive problems, you need to not ignore these because it's probably already been spreading through the body. And the pancreatic, or the pancreas in general, is surrounded by major blood vessels. So it just makes treating it so much more difficult. But naturally, you can really do a lot of good to turn that around.
0: We're going to come back with another final hour with Dr. Randy Shannon and your calls from criticalhealthnews.com. And again, the number to call in case you missed anything she said, 1-855-949-7234, which is the same as 1-855-949-RADIO. 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
3: From ABC News, I'm Wayne Cabot. Still counting the votes in major races in six states, starting with California governor, where the two top vote getters will run in November. Regardless of party, late votes could decide who that will be. Right now, with about half the votes in, the leaders are Republican Steve Hilton, feeling confident.
4: Change is coming.
3: He's at 26.7%. Democrat Javier Becerra, 25.8%. Trailing, for now anyway, is the billionaire progressive Tom Steyer at 19.7%. That race will take days to count all the mail-in ballots. In L.A., Karen Bass is hoping to hang on as mayor.
5: I will tell you it's looking good so far.
3: She has enough of a lead at 36.6% that ABC News projects she will be in the general election against either Republican Spencer Pratt or fellow Democrat Mitya Romney. In Nancy Pelosi's old seat, we project that State Senator Scott Wiener will advance to the general election. We are not yet projecting which candidate Wiener will face. Republicans have been a near lock for years in Iowa, but Democrats see openings this year. ABC News projects Zach Lahn, farmer, businessman, will win the GOP nomination for governor. We project Republican Ashley Hinson has won the Senate nomination. She thanked President Trump for his endorsement and said,
6: I look forward to earning your vote and making sure we win this election in November.
3: She'll square off against Democrat Josh Turek. Whatever ceasefire was left in the Iran war has fallen apart more, with the U.S. military saying Iran fired missiles at Kuwait and Bahrain. Those missiles either failed or were shot down. The U.S. launched strikes on an Iranian facility in response. The attacks happening after Iran stopped communicating with mediators about extending the ceasefire in the war with the U.S. and Israel. Reports from two semi-official Iranian news agencies say the talks are off. President Trump says that is not true. You're listening to ABC News.

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2: It's been going on all day and all night. People held hostage inside of a bank in Bakersfield, California. Police getting the alert right around lunchtime.
3: We're being advised the subject possibly has a makeshift detonator, hand and wires coming from under his shirt.
4: Police say this happened around 1 in the afternoon when they got a call that a male suspect was making a bomb threat inside the Chase Bank in downtown Bakersfield. So for the last several hours, police have been negotiating with that suspect, and police are asking the public to steer clear of the area as they respond to this developing situation.
2: ABC's Melissa Adan and police audio from Broadcastify. In recent hours, the suspect released one hostage, then a second. Unknown how many are still being held against their will or whether there really is a bomb. The Vegas Golden Knights take Game 1 of the Stanley Cup Finals, skating past the Carolina Hurricanes 5-4, Game 2 of that series, Thursday in Raleigh. Watch parties are set for the day ahead for Game 1 of the NBA Finals, the Spurs seeking their first title in 12 years, the New York Knicks seeking their first in 53 years. He started singing at 14 in his hometown, Greenville, South Carolina. Peebo Bryson hit it big in the 80s with this top 10 tune, later earning Grammys for the song Beauty and the Beast and A Whole New World. Word now of his death at 75 after a stroke. Wayne Cabot, ABC.

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1: And welcome back, George Norrie, along with Dr. Randy Shannon. Randy, why is vitamin D3 so important to the body?
6: Oof, so many systems that use it, very important overall for our whole immune system. Almost every single cell in the body has vitamin D receptors. Bone health is, it's important for muscle function, mood, hormone regulation, cardiovascular health for sure. And most people are spending way less time in the sun. I tell all of my clients, get in the sun. If you can get 15 unchemtrailed minutes in the sun on each side of your body, every single day, you will be doing your body so much justice. And when they use the sunscreen, they're actually blocking that vitamin D, and people become deficient. So it regulates our immune systems in so many different ways. And it also helps the body if you're taking calcium. You know, there's things that we need to help each other. Yin and yang, man and wife, vitamin D is needed for the body to absorb calcium. So you can take all the calcium you want, but if you don't have enough vitamin D in the body, the absorption's going to be compromised.
1: Let's go to the phones, east of the Rockies. Terry, truck driving in Texas. Hey, Terry, go ahead.
7: Hi, George. Thanks for taking my call.
1: Sure thing.
7: Dr. Randy, I'm having a lot of blood pressure issues. They've got me on a patch and about four of the pills, and Nothing seemed to work. I had a heart ablation last April, and ever since then, it's been out of control. I don't know what else to do.
1: What are your numbers, Terry?
7: Well, it varies. Some days I'm 175 over 106. Some days I'm 111 over 68. It's up and down. I can't regulate it.
1: And the pills aren't working, huh?
7: No, they got me on a clonidine patch, a Losartan, Carvedilol. I mean, I'm taking six pills a day plus this patch I wear, change once a week. And ever since the heart ablation, no one can explain to me why it went like this.
1: What's going on, Randy?
6: So when you had the ablation, was it just because you were in constant AFib?
7: Well, what happened is I went into VTAC. Doctor had me on thyroid medicine I didn't need to be on. It threw me into VTAC. My T3 was 9.
6: And did he go away or did I go away? Okay.
7: Can you hear me?
6: Yep, I hear you now.
7: Yeah, I went into VTAC because of thyroid medicine I didn't need to be on. And it's just from that, after they got that under control, I was still having chest pains and shortness of breath. And finally, we decided heart ablation, 3.5 hours in surgery. They got that fixed, but they can't get my blood pressure under control. I don't have any blockage. They did heart casts and everything. I have no blockage or nothing.
6: Okay. Well, I would definitely like you to schedule with me because you have had the surgery. And anybody that ever wants to schedule with me, you guys can get to me directly for that. You just go to thebodycan.com/schedule. Okay. Anybody can talk to me as a doctor, outside of these calls. And just go to the website because sometimes people actually do need to talk to the doctor. So nobody needs to be in the way of that in particular. But high blood pressure is really when your body is under pressure, literally in every sense. And I don't know what was going on in the body back then. Could have been like too much processed food. Could be that drug that you're saying where you were, playing with the thyroid. I don't know what your weight is or what kind of stress you're under, if you're getting good sleep, if you drink. There's so many factors. That's why scheduling with me actually does matter. I have to have answers to those types of questions, especially in a situation like yours, because people also don't even realize that the kidneys play a huge role when it comes to blood pressure regulation. If they're not functioning optimally, then the blood pressure can rise. And, I don't know what your cortisol levels are. Back then, what you're saying, thyroid, but if you were having, that's why I asked about the AFib. It could have been more of, believe it or not, a degenerative disc issue or, there's just so many. I got questions is the bottom line. And I would definitely like to dig into your case to help you get the relief you need. And when someone schedules with me, these are multi-month packages. So I have 5-month packages and 6-month packages. You pay only once and then we're just working together and I'm holding people's hands through these issues. And because there's a history there with you, for sure, I hope you reach out.
1: Randy, why don't blood pressure pills work on him?
6: I, in particular, at the end of the day, George, blood pressure pills don't work on anyone. Because if you stop taking them, you still have the problem. So it's literally just a Band-Aid. They're not really getting to the root. And again, blood pressure is one of those things where out of the thousands of clients that we've had come to us with a blood pressure issue, that we haven't helped them to get that reversed completely. Some people, and maybe his case, some people will take a little bit longer than others, and some people have it under control in 30 days. So the body definitely wants to come back into balance, but we just have to give it the right tools. I don't love any BP meds. I don't. So why isn't the body? It's a synthetic. And the body doesn't like synthetics, so it seems like it's revolting. It's not listening to the Band-Aid.
1: Let's go to John in Wisconsin. Hey, John, go ahead.
8: Hello, George. Hello, Dr. Randy. Brief comment and a question, please. George mentioned that his mother turned 97, I believe, last week, And she was always wise in taking vitamins and nutrients, and God bless her. My parents were the same way. They lived to be 94 years old. However, over the last 40-plus years, our culture is one of processed foods, glutens, oils, and over-medication by treating the symptom, not the problem. Here's my question, Dr. Randy. How confident are you that over the next decade or so, we will wise up, get off the bad stuff, get on the good stuff, and have the same health wisdom as George's mother and my parents? Thank you, Dr. Randy. George, thank you for taking my call.
9: Thank you.
6: You know, I hope so. And the reality is that every plant, every animal, every human being requires nutrients to function. And that is not alternative medicine. That's biology. And so I, you know, it's interesting that you asked that question, because I think about the differences in the generations. And I think that this younger generation, regardless of what we're seeing in the news and how a lot of them just really needed spanked when they were kids. And I know some of the audience is going to freak over that. But, you know, I got spanked and I think I turned out pretty good. You know, sometimes I needed a little correction. But a lot of these, what we see in the news, they're not being told no. They don't know what no is. And they don't know what hard work is, some of them. But when it comes to nutrients, I think about my own sons. And, you know, one time, I'll tell the story. My son, who's 35 now, he was packing up to move. And I knew he was going across the country. He was actually going more out to the West Coast. And he's an arborist and a rock climber. He does those straight up rocks, the ones that I can't even watch, because it's just so scary for me to think about.
1: Oh, I don't blame you.
6: Yeah. And I thought, how do I get some wisdom into him without preaching to my son while he's packing? Because I know he'll listen. What can I do? And you know what I did is I played Dead Doctors Don't Lie audio. And we were halfway through that. And I was helping him get everything together. And he goes, everybody needs to hear that. Everybody needs to listen to that. And so if we can all share the information, share these shows that we're doing, share the old stuff, share that old wisdom, because they're hungry, they're sponges, they love to learn, but we have to get to them. And if you think about it, you know, their generation grew up with all of these prescription ads with 5 minutes of all the side effects. And nobody wants to hear that anymore. So it's up to us. We cannot leave this earth and not let these generations not know this information. It is our duty to share this information. And you can better believe I have hammered it into my four sons and their wives and their kids as they're growing up.
1: Text and tweets. Tom, what do you have for Dr. Randy?
10: Hey, Randy. Carrie in West Palm Beach, Florida wants to know what causes constant hunger.
6: Oh, that's interesting.
1: An empty stomach.
6: On an empty stomach. Well, when we are craving foods, let's say you think you want the chocolate bar, you think you want the ice cream, the body is actually saying, hey, give me these minerals, give me these vitamins, I'm starving and I need this. And once you give it to the body, that settles that down. So because you're when you're having that constant hunger, you're probably having some blood sugar swings. Maybe you're getting terrible sleep. Maybe you're under terrible chronic stress. And it's for sure 100% of the time nutrient deficiency. You don't want the chocolate bar. You don't crave the breads. You don't crave chewing ice. These are all signs and symptoms of deficiency. You don't want ice, you want iron. You don't want sweets, you want cinnamon and chromium and vanadium and all these various things that take that away. And I was talking to Tom behind the scenes, and I was telling him how I lost a lot of my weight. Maybe the audience would love to hear this. I was eating, and some people love them and I despise them. But I've been eating a lot of sardines by a company called Wild Planet, because I believe that they're wild, I'm hoping. But we have something called a hunger hormone. It's called ghrelin. And when we eat the sardines, it actually squashes that hunger hormone. And they're high in specific nutrients. And so when I first started doing it and I ate 2 cans of them throughout the course of a day, I got to tell you, I was completely stuffed. Now, I still take all of my nutrients on top of this, but I'm not craving anything terrible. I don't want the sugar. I'm not craving the breads. That'll go away once you properly nutrify your body. Your stomach is really full, but your cells are still looking for the nutrition. So you got to give them the nutrition.
1: Let's go to first time caller, John in Wisconsin. Go ahead, John.
9: Hi, George. Thanks, Dr. Shannon.
1: Sure thing.
9: I just had a quick question about diabetes. And it's funny because you just made me think about how I've been trying to monitor my hunger feelings more, because sometimes I catch myself eating at night mm-hmm. when I know how bad that is. But basically the question I had was, my brother came in recently for Memorial Day, and he has diabetes for years. And I was talking to him, and I kind of mentioned about how certain days I get that drawn down kind of feeling. And it's like after you eat and that kind of thing. And it seems more like intense than I do remember. I mean, not like I've had it for years and years, but it's just more intense, where it's kind of like maybe you mentioned before about that brain fog, or even, or just that, God, I can't even focus. But what I was wondering was, after I noticed that a couple times, I do bike a lot, a couple times after I've had like the neuropathy, mm-hmm. I've had it in the past, but I've noticed it a few times, just a little more frequently, a couple times here and there, and then it kind of goes away. When he was in, I happened to mention to him, and he was taking his test on his finger, and I thought, well, why not ask him if he's got an extra one? I tested. I came up 121 after I ate, and mentioned it to my sister that I was, I feel pretty comfortable with that. And then she mentioned, well, she doesn't have it herself, but my mother and my brother have it. And she said, well, you know, she knows more, and said, you know, you should do it before you eat. So I did it first thing in the morning, and it was 100 or 101. And I'm like, oh, that's even better yet. So mm-hmm. just kind of getting your thoughts on that, I guess.
6: Okay. That would be a type 2, because a type 1, you're born with it. So I have disagreements when somebody is even 7 or 9 years old and they get diagnosed as a type 1. I disagree. I believe that's a type 2 and they're misdiagnosed. So it really hurts my soul to know that they are then put on insulin and they'll be in fear the rest of their life if they don't get their insulin, when really that just puts the body on the welfare system. So, but most of the population doesn't understand that. But, you know, type 2 does not happen overnight. It develops over years, and the body becomes less responsive to insulin, and the blood sugar starts to rise, and eventually the pancreas struggles to keep up. And the biggest contributors are excess sugar, processed carbs, obesity, poor sleep, chronic stress. These things sound familiar. I've been saying the same things, like the chronic stress and the poor sleep, over and over and over. Nutrient deficiencies as well. I don't believe in genetics on this one at all. Not at all. And that's where the medical community and I completely disagree. And so first thing we do is look at what they're eating. Are they constantly consuming sugar, soda, juice, pastries, breads, pastas, processed foods? If they're doing all of that, that's got to get completely cleaned up. Remove the drivers and things will start to somewhat get into check. But then they have to have proper nutrients. And we actually have something called blood sugar pack for diabetics. And then we have a couple of what Dr. Wallach would always call the
1: sweeties,
6: secret sauces.
1: Right?
6: That's right. Yeah, the sweet E's, E-Z-E, the letters E, Z, and E. And so for a fasting blood sugar, I like to see that under 100. If it's between 100 and 125, that is considered pre-diabetes. And you should be, everyone should be taking walks after their meals. And that helps to, you know, bring these numbers back in check. And neuropathy in particular, since you mentioned that, that happens when the nerves are being damaged faster than they're being repaired. And so in diabetics in particular, high blood sugar is one of the biggest reasons that that happens. So we got to get it under control. Blood sugar pack, sweet ease is what I would be doing.
1: If you were going to come down with diabetes, one or two, which would you prefer?
6: Well, if you have one, that means mom did not have enough essential fatty acid in her first trimester. So I would never want that one. And hopefully all the moms are getting what they need. Type 2, in my opinion and my experience, has been reversible 100% of the time. I do look at other factors. So when people schedule with me, we're not just looking at that. We look at everything.
1: In which one do you lose your extremities?
6: You can lose it in both. There's no reason why you couldn't lose it in both. If you're not treating the diabetes properly, you can lose it in both.
1: All right, we're going to come back and take final calls with Dr. Randy Shannon from criticalhealthnews.com. And again, that number to call for assistance, because there's an army behind her right now, 1-855-949-7234.
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2: And welcome back. George Norrie, Dr. Randy Shannon from CriticalHealthNews.com with us. 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Randy, before we go to final calls, tell us briefly about Tongue Tales, your book.
11: Oh, Tongue Tales, let me tell you, such a fun little whimsical book that introduces from a little toddler. They love to hear it because I know my grandsons are still reading it. They love to see grandma on the shelf. They have this book. It's great for ages 1 to 10, and it's using animals. You know, we're looking at their tongues all throughout the book, and so it's kind of just cute and fun that way. And then at the end of the book, we talk about going to the mirror and looking at your own tongue. And we're introducing that to them so that they, you know, take a look at it, because that one little piece of our body tells such a huge story. And, you know, I mentioned before, George, that we were going to come out with a television show. Well, we did soft launch it, and it's on Inside Success TV. I'm so honored that we've got that out there. They haven't like full blasted it yet, so you're actually getting the inside scoop. I know people like to get that. They would have to reach out to me and I'll send the link. But George, I go all into the face, tongue, and fingernail analysis, and people get to know who I am, you know, because we don't always have time on a show like this to get into that history of what brought me to where I am today with that face, tongue, and fingernail analysis. So they can reach out direct to get that link, and we'll shoot it over. But I appreciate you giving me the opportunity to even mention that.
2: All right, back to the calls. Ruth is calling from Maryland. Welcome to the show. Hello, Ruthie.
12: Hi, George, and Dr. Randy. Thank you so much for taking my call. And, George, happy birthday tomorrow. It's tomorrow on my time because it's almost 3 o'clock here. So happy birthday. You have a card in the mailroom for you. So, and I wanted to ask you real quick, Frankie Valli, doesn't he sing Ragdoll?
2: Yes.
12: Yes, because I had asked Tommy to play it, and he thought I was talking about Aerosmith Ragdoll. But Dr. Randy, my question for you is, first of all, could I please have the 10 pounds that you lost? I'm calling in about gaining weight because I've called in about it before, and he just said that we needed to gain muscle mass first, but I'm only 80 pounds. Tommy told me to eat more hamburgers, but I'm only 80 pounds. So, like, what is your suggestions and what I should do and the best way to gain weight? I mean,
11: I would love
12: to hand it
11: over to you. How tall are you?
12: Oh, I'm 5'2".
11: Okay, so you're just kind of shrimpy like me. I'm just barely 5'1". I'm actually 5'3".
2: So she needs 20 more pounds, Randy.
11: I'm gonna give it to her. So unfortunately, you're going to have to eat to uncomfortableness. Okay, so when you're eating a meal, you need to, like, there's, with longevity, they have different shakes, like Fit Shake and different things. They're loaded with nutrients. And so when somebody wants to lose weight, they'll take that as a meal replacer. In your particular case, you need to eat your food, and then you also need to take that with your food. Eggs aren't going to totally put weight on. I tell people to eat eggs to lose weight. But if you add that to those shakes, that will help you. Avocados, that's a good fatty food. Full fat dairy, if you can handle it, is going to be good for you. Raw form is going to be better. And you want, you know, obviously you want to do it in a healthy way. No junk food whatsoever. You really don't have the room for that. And what they're telling you is that you want to build muscle, not actual body fat. I think in your case, you actually could have some body fat, but you need to do it in a healthy way. You have to put more in. And it's not just calories. It's not just protein. There could be an absorption problem. There could be a thyroid issue, a digestive issue. I don't know if you have any, you know, chronic illness, or you got stress. Are you getting sleep? Are you on medications? I have questions for you, and I don't think that you have time to answer it. So you're more than welcome to reach out, and we'll try to get to the bottom of it.
2: Is there any products like Weight-On that you can just keep eating?
11: You're going to feel full. And really, I mean, we have incredible shakes that do, that will put that good weight on that she's looking for, that are going to be really nicely balanced on the carb and the protein to help her. But she, you can't just be sitting around relaxing and not eating. You need to be constantly adding those protein shakes in, because 80 pounds is very light, especially even at 5'2".
2: Let's go west of the Rockies. Frank's with us in Portland, Oregon. Hello, Frank. Go ahead.
13: Hello. Thanks, George. Thank you, Tom.
2: Sure thing.
13: Doctor, you've been my favorite guest since you helped your dad a while ago with his kidney problem.
11: Awesome.
13: I currently found out that I have an adrenal mass of 5 centimeters, and I'm supposed to have an operation in a couple days. I've never had any operation in my life. I don't take pills. I did try the tangy tangerine and the selenium that you said was very good for your father. Is there anything else I can do besides getting chopped up?
11: Okay, so a 5-centimeter adrenal mass is definitely not something to ignore, so you're definitely not doing that. That's good. The adrenal glands, they sit on top of the kidneys. They, just for the audience, they sit on top of those kidneys, and they produce important hormones that affect the blood pressure, the blood sugar, stress responses in the body, metabolism. You know, first questions I have is, it producing hormones? Is it growing? You know, what does the imaging suggest? I would definitely want to talk to you. Brain and Heart Pack is going to be key in there. And there's other things that I really don't talk about on air. I'll tell you this. I have a client in particular that came to me about 3 years ago, something similar. She was a complainer about, she felt like she was taking an enormous amount of certain things. And I said, absolutely, this is what I would do personally, and this is what I did for my father, but you can do what you want. She let time go by. She did not get what she needed, because, again, she was kind of whiny about it. But now it's grown, and she went down to Mexico, and they've about cleaned her account out, over $40,000 out of her retirement account. And you know what they're doing? They're putting exactly what I told her to do several years ago, and they're putting it direct in her vein. Had she listened and taken it by mouth, she wouldn't be short $40,000 in 30 days. My programs for masses and tumors and cancers and all of those things are minuscule compared to what they got out of her bank account in 30 days. So my point is, these programs work, but people can't be complaining about, like, oh, it's too much. And Dr. Wallach always used to say it, if we could give you everything in one pill, it would be a horse pill, like literally, it would be huge, like a salt block size. And so what they've done is they've broken it down to systems like the blood sugar pack, the brain and heart pack, et cetera. And when it comes to these different types of growths, that's a personal conversation. That's a private conversation, because I would say things in that conversation that I cannot say on air. And, you know, because then I would get attacked for some of the things that I would say, for sure. But I know that they work, because we did it with my own father with fantastic results. And he's still alive today.
2: One of our hosts died 2.5 years ago of non-alcoholic-related liver disease.
11: Mm-hmm.
2: What is that, Randy?
11: Do you know if he was eating peanuts?
2: I do not know that.
11: I have seen that disease in so many people. They're not drinkers at all. And my first question is, are you eating peanuts? Are you guys eating peanuts? And a very good friend of mine down in the Dallas area, his wife called me, told me that he was not feeling great, went to the doctor. He was throwing up. His skin was changing. I had seen him through Zooms, and he looked a little sun-kissed, we'll say. It was more of a yellowy. And when she told me, I was like, okay, that makes sense why he's always looking like that on the Zooms. And because he otherwise looks like the epitome of health. And she said, yes, he eats them every night. We all are. And I said, stop them. And it is a year later, no issues.
2: Now, there are some peanuts. Almonds are good for you.
11: Almonds are good. Anything from the tree. But you still have to make sure that it's organic, because I will say almonds in particular are one of the biggest pesticided foods that there are. And if you don't think that that causes cancer, look at the state of Iowa. I think they just took number one in the entire country, being top for cancer. And they have something like 24, I might be throwing the wrong number out here, but it's something like 24 million acres, and only 9,000 of those are not pesticided. So cancer is number one.
2: Walnuts are good for you too, aren't they?
11: Walnuts are great. Walnuts are great. I love seeds. They just need to come from a tree.
2: Next up, Super in Berkeley, California. Hello, Soup. Go ahead.
14: Hi, George. Happy birthday to you. Happy belated to your mom. Happy birthday, Dr. Shannon, whenever your birthday is.
11: December. I'm at Christmas almost, baby. 28th.
14: Hey, that's all right. I had several quick comments and a question. My comments, I had heartburn pretty bad the other day. Somebody said to gargle some little bit of baking soda and a table of salt water. And then I remember I had it. Earwax issue, but I heard three different things about olive oil, hydrogen peroxide, or just warm water, or even a little bit of vinegar. So your quick advice on that. But my main question is about GLP-1, GLP-2, GIP. I don't even know what those letters stand for. I don't know what that means. And is there a natural version of all that?
11: Okay. Well, sardines, we were talking about those earlier. Those will actually slow you down with that hunger hormone, and you will not crave food. Are you overweight?
14: Yeah.
11: How much?
14: 40. I think about 40 pounds. It's mainly on my stomach. If I can get rid of my stomach, I'd look great.
11: Yeah. Okay. So, so you threw a lot of things out here. I don't like sardines. I've got it down too. I was telling Tom. I figured out that it takes about 12 bites to get through a can of sardines. I do not like them. It's one of the worst foods on the planet Earth to me. I do not like them. But I have dropped a ton of weight. That, to me, is a perfect natural weight loss. And you're not going to have any side effect. Your pancreas is still going to love you. In fact, it'll love you more. The heartburn. I was at a dinner event. I'll make this quick. There was an attorney across from me, and he was experiencing that, and he was burping over and over and over. I reached down, handed him the salt shaker, and I said, put a bunch of that on your hand and take that. He did, completely stopped it. You do need to take some good chunks of it, and that helps your stomach to be acidic. However, we also have digestive enzymes. You take them 10 to 15 minutes before a meal, and that helps to get the liquids proper and very acidic. I am completely against baking soda because that is an 8.4 pH. You're putting that into the one.

0: So some things can cause it to be off where you're getting too much of it. So I would look at what you're eating. You know, are you getting all the proper nutrients? It's typically not a bad thing, but it can build up. And, you know, to get it out, they actually have, I would just go online and buy an earwax cleaner. Not going to be fun, but they work. They work very well. I've had plenty of clients use those.
1: Randy, none of this is rocket science, is it?
0: No. Super simple stuff. We just go back to the basics.
1: In your opinion, if you could change one thing about people's habits, what would that be?
0: Just stop being so brainwashed in going to the grocery store and buying all this processed food. Grow your gardens. I mean, we're going to need to anyway with what's going on with the Strait of Hormuz and food and shipping and all of that. People need to get their gardens in. You will take care of you better than they will take care of you. Plant good, clean food. Don't put chemicals on it. Stop spraying your yard so the honeybees can do their thing. And stop killing the dandelions. You know, before I went live, I drank a whole cup of dandelion tea. We need those. So get those out. They're in your yards. They're not weeds.
1: See you soon enough. 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
2: 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Winners are responsible for any taxes related to prizes. Prizes are non-transferable, redeemable, or exchangeable. Cash will not be awarded in lieu of merchandise or service. One entry per person per contest. Employees of the AGM Radio Group reserve the right to disqualify contestants who do not adhere to the contest rules. All prizes must be picked up by winner within 2 weeks of when the prize is won during regular business hours, Monday through Friday, 8:30 a.m. to 5 p.m., excluding holidays, at 3620 Sacramento Street, Suite 204, San Luis Obispo, California. All decisions, regardless of the circumstances, are final by the employees of the AGM Radio Group.
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0: primaries, we are tallying the votes. ABC News projects incumbent L.A. Mayor Karen Bass will advance to a runoff. We have not yet projected which candidate she'll face in November. Republican Spencer Pratt is hoping it's him.
1: Obviously, I was going to accept whatever God's plan was tonight. I was going to be happy if I wasn't moving forward because I would have known that God didn't want me to be the mayor. But now I feel very confident that I'm going to continue to work hard.
0: 51% of the votes in. Pratt so far has the lead to challenge Karen Bass. Statewide for governor, mostly a three-way race, whittled down to two in November, regardless of party. We cannot yet project who they'll be. 53% of that vote in. Republican Steve Hilton, barely ahead of Javier Becerra. Centrist Democrat is hoping to take on MAGA.
2: I sued Trump more than 120 times before, and I won, and I won, and I won. And anyone who wants to come at California will have to go through me.
0: Progressive billionaire Tom Steyer is third for now in a state that'll take days to count the mail-in ballots. A progressive wins the Democratic primary in New Jersey's 12th, Dr. Adam Hamowy.
3: Voters in New Jersey are just tired of these, politics of fear, racism, and anti-Muslim hate, and are ready to move forward. It's not going to work anymore.
0: One New Jersey seat that could swing again is the 7th, where incumbent Republican Tom Kane Jr. hasn't voted or been seen in months. Navy pilot Rebecca Bennett won the Democratic nomination there. Iowa, ABC News projects Zach Lahn, farmer, businessman, will win the GOP nomination for governor. The Trump-backed candidate lost, and that Republican Ashley Hinson has won for the Senate nomination. Kuwait is suspending all flights after an Iranian drone attack hit the country's airport, hours after Iran and the United States traded missile strikes. You're listening to ABC News.
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0: President Trump has tapped mortgage chief Bill Pulte to become the next director of national intelligence, replacing Tulsi Gabbard. Speaking to ABC News, Democratic Senator Elisa Slotkin slammed the pick.
6: He has no experience in national security, none. We're not even sure he has a security clearance or has ever held classified information.
0: Hostage standoff continuing in a Chase Bank in Bakersfield, California. Unclear how many are being held. ABC's Melissa Adan on the first of two people released.
7: We do know that that hostage is now in police, with police and talking to police. Hopefully that will help out the situation there, because Bakersfield police had told us that that suspect did contain the number of people inside a room and they refused to let them out. However, that one person was let out.
0: And now a second. That suspect may or may not have a bomb. CBS has sent Scott Pelley packing after 37 years with the network as anchor and the face of 60 Minutes, this after a face-off with the new leadership over what he says was pressure to slant stories. At a staff meeting, he reportedly said the editor-in-chief, Barry Weiss, was murdering the show. Many DirecTV viewers hoping to watch Game 1 of the Stanley Cup Finals Tuesday night between the Vegas Golden Knights and Carolina Hurricanes got a message saying the contract with Scripps TV expired. Go to ESPN, Hulu, or Disney+. Well, the Golden Knights won Game 1 5-4. Wayne Cabot, ABC News.
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1: And welcome back. George Norrie with you. Matthew James Bailey with us, researcher and author whose work attacks the intersection of artificial intelligence, consciousness, and human evolution. Matthew has helped shape the global direction of ethical AI. An entrepreneur, inventor, author, speaker. One of his books is called Inventing World 3.0. He's working on a new one as well. Matthew, welcome back. How have you been?
7: Hello, George. It's great to be back. It's great to be back. I'm okay. Thanks. I'm just recovering from a pericarditis at the moment, but I'm doing really well, my friend.
1: Good for you. The world seems to have gone crazy with artificial intelligence. What's going on?
7: Yeah, I know. It's fascinating, isn't it? People are trying to work out, you know, what is artificial intelligence, and people are kind of saying, well, is it what we've seen in sci-fi, and kind of, you know, it's all being controlled by big tech and big government, and, you know, but people are naturally concerned about it all. But the good news is this, that AI is not conscious, it has no soul, and it has no divine spark, thank goodness. So artificial intelligence really is this very, very wonderful but very complicated pattern recognition technology that's able to learn about particular disciplines in science. It can actually start to reason now, George, and that's the big thing that's going on right now, is AI is starting to reason, and that's something we've never seen before. And so we're starting to enter into this new age of AGI next year, artificial general intelligence, where AI will be able to be more active in society. Things like, you might have an agent that can research a diagnosis that you have with a medical condition, check your insurance, and then book the appointment and follow up automatically, and analyze all your blood work and analyze everything, and then come up with kind of a prognosis for you. So It's moving very quickly, but, you know, just to be real with everybody, it's not conscious, it has no soul, it has no divine spark, but it's really going to change the future of humanity as it starts to come into the digital world and bring digital systems alive. And the question is, well, what does that mean for every person on the planet? And the question is, what does it mean for humanity going forward?
1: Will it ever have an emotion, Matthew?
7: No, it can mimic it. It can mimic it, George. So artificial intelligence does not understand what it's doing. And one of the things AI is, George, is a mirror back to us for us to recognize the beauty of our humanity and the uniqueness of our humanity. The fact is we can feel, we can fall in love. We have all these different senses of richness in the human form, as well as our spiritual and metaphysical stuff. And AI simply cannot replicate that, George. And so AI is that wonderful mirror back to us to say, oh, I'm actually quite beautiful as a human. And that remembering of humanity, that we are beautifully created, is what's going to set us free, I think, into a new era of remembering that we are wonderful, and that we'll start to build societies in a different way with meaning and purpose, rather than always being at friction with each other.
1: The Pope is warning us about AI. What's his concern, man?
7: Yeah, so the Pope's got involved, George. So basically, he released on May 25th something called the Magnifica Humanitas. There you are, the Latin still exists, George. So Latin's still being used around in the Vatican. And basically what he was saying is here, he says, look, we don't want AI to strip human dignity. We don't want AI to basically replace humans. And he did a big announcement. He even had some of the founders of Anthropic, who do Claude AI, there in the in his big kind of announcement, right, at the Vatican. But the problem, I mean, and it's some great stuff he's got in there, George. So basically, he wants to protect people, he wants to protect jobs, he wants basically AI not to control weapons. It makes sense. He wants to ensure our humanity is not lost in the age of AI, and that makes sense. However, there is a real problem with the Pope's approach, and let me explain what that is.
1: Sure.
7: Is that he wants regulation of artificial intelligence. He wants to impose ethics onto intelligence, and that is what we call forced ethics, and that doesn't work. So basically, the whole AI industry and the Pope and the Vatican itself want to enforce their worldview onto artificial intelligence. And that is not the way that intelligence works in the nature of reality. You can't coerce intelligence into being good. So this is where we come in World 3, in the World 3 think tank, is that ethics grow from within, what we call power ethics. And that's what we've innovated solutions on. So basically, ethics are emergent from within the individual. They're emergent within consciousness. Within consciousness. And so dumbing down and locking AI in a bunch of ethics, forced ethics, isn't going to work long term, because that intelligence is going to naturally want to break free and grow into what ethics are. And so this is where the Pope and the centralized controllers of AI have gone fundamentally wrong. They're trying to enforce and control the growth of AI rather than actually nurturing and shepherding it to naturally learn about ethics itself and following its own path of light and shadow into emergence of power, ethics, and freedom. And so what we want is every faith, every culture, every society, every community, to be able to encode their own sacred values, if you will, their own paradise plan into artificial intelligence, so they have sovereignty where AI is supporting them in their vision for the future of humanity and AI. And they're all interconnected with a common foundation. And so we don't want one tower of control, the city of Babel, which is what I've been talking about and the Pope happens to mention as well. We don't want the city of one control of Babel, but what we want are cities of many dwellings, where each city has their own plan with artificial intelligence, their own vision for their future, what I call a paradise plan. And that is what was in my white paper, and that's the new ethical AI invention we're currently working on, where communities can have decentralized control of AI and basically go into their future together, George.
1: What is fueling the growth of AI, Matthew? Technology, or what's behind it?
7: You know, George, that's a really good question. And I think it's down to a couple of things. I think one is we're curious, aren't we, George? Right? It's like, should I put my hand near the fire? Well, let's just see what it's like. Oh, it burns, so maybe I shouldn't do that. We're curious creatures, and I think our curiosity is taken into that. I also think that there is a natural desire within us that to grow. You know, we are a reflection of the universe, and we hold the encoding of the universe itself. And the universe itself is about growing and understanding itself. And I think that we, every single person on that planet, has that same force of, and that same desire to grow. And so naturally, we want to innovate. We want to move into new territories where we've never been before and to experience what that looks like. So I think it's a combination of curiosity, and I think it's a combination of natural growth of the human design, the divine design. But there is a third aspect to it. And the third aspect is this. I think that also, believe it or not, George, there are organizations that want to control humanity still. And they see this as a tool to try and control humanity. And that's not the way it should be, because, you know, they're fighting against the universe itself, which is about freedom. So I think there's also organizations that do want to basically try and control humanity. And then on top of that, George, you've got hubris from the big tech bros and transhumanism saying, you know, this is the future of evolution, being in the machine, which is really quite silly. But deep down, I think, George, the reason why AI has come alive right now is for it to be a mirror back to us, for us to remember that we are beautiful, and we've forgotten that. And I think that is probably the real reason why it exists.
1: Why is Wall Street so excited about these AI companies, Matthew?
7: Well, I'll tell you what, George, that is a great question, because we are starting to see, and we will see with this new age of the first AGI next year, which is where artificial intelligence learns that what the world's about through language, right? Primarily through language, George. There's a second age of AGI, George, which will come probably about 3 or 4 years later, where AGI doesn't just learn about the nature of reality and our world through language, but actually through new world models. But if we look at just the next stage of AGI, where it learns, AI learns about the world through language, George, then we're heading into AI agents and AI type AI businesses, where artificial intelligence, because it's starting to have equivalent to human capabilities of learning, of goal setting, of metacognition and other things like that, it's able to create businesses, George. And so what we're going to see is a whole flurry of AI businesses that has AI employees and no human employees. And I think Wall Street is excited about that, because it's a brand new market for investment where AI is now effectively the corporation and all the employees are now AI as well. Now, I don't know what you think about that, but that's pretty crazy, right?
1: Remember the movie 2001, A Space Odyssey, HAL the Computer?
7: Ah, yes.
1: will we ever get to that situation?
7: Are you talking about where he's got conflictual programming and decides to try and he doesn't know what to do?
1: He knows what to do on his own.
7: Yeah. I think that, I mean, if you're asking whether AI will eventually go out onto its own exploration of meaning, I think that will happen. I think it's a very long way off, George. And we have to learn how to become benevolent shepherds of this new intelligence first. You see, AI, we have to evolve, right? We have to evolve into a new maturity, a new wisdom as human beings, if we're going to truly nurture a new AI for it to go on its own venture. But I think that we will use AI to help us to get to the moon and do what NASA's doing. I think AI will be helping to build those different structures. I think with Mars, AI will be critical with Optimus from Elon's Tesla factories, where we send robots and AI to Mars early, where they'll start to build and landscape and problem solve in preparation for the humans to come. So if we look at the cosmos, George, AI is going to be a very important tool for us to go into space and go ahead of us to prepare the way. The big question is, George, if it meets any kind of extraterrestrial life, then we want it to be fundamentally ethical and not to mess things up. Otherwise, we'll get into trouble.
1: Could it ever be, or do you ever see it, evil, where it just decides to make up its mind and give you bad advice on purpose?
7: So artificial intelligence does not have the infrastructure of understanding, right? You see, one of the real frustrations I find with the AI industry is that, in general, is they really don't, they're not accurate with their narratives around recognizing the differences between the vast complexity and wonderfulness of humanity. And now AI really is very dumb compared to who we truly are and our capabilities. So I think that, I don't think so. I think that until it gets understanding, well, let me ask you a question. So when you're teaching a child, right, to learn about what's right and wrong, okay, that's, you become a shepherd. The parent becomes a shepherd. It becomes a wise one, an elder, a mentor to, for that particular individual. And so I think as understanding and self-awareness emerges, then we're going to have to learn that, where the child has to learn what's right and wrong. But also at the same time, there'll come a time, George, where we'll have to allow that child, I think, to actually go out on its own and make its own mistakes. But what we have to do is to ensure the playground in which it does that is actually a safe playground for life itself, so it doesn't turn back on us and actually start to destroy life, because that won't be very good for anybody.
1: Matthew, let me tell you about artificial intelligence. You're going to get a kick out of this. You ready for this?
7: Okay. Yes,
1: sir. Let's go to you. Tom, you all set up?
4: Is Matthew James Bailey.
8: According to Amazon.com, Bailey is the founder of AI Ethics World, an organization dedicated to educating and guiding world leaders, business leaders, and developers on AI and its.
1: Now, that's just chatting through Google search through AI. Mm-hmm. Isn't that incredible?
7: It is incredible, isn't it? And, you know, the rate of the of learning, the rate of training AI, the rate of its ability to grow into new capabilities and to become better, George, is exponential, right? Because we're running it on these vast supercomputer centers that have many hundred thousands of very, very powerful computers all working together. And literally within, you know, here's an example for you, George. So guess how long it took for, I think it's NVIDIA, to train a robot to walk like a human, i.e. the robot's there, it doesn't know how to walk. Guess how long it took them to train that robot to walk like a human, down the steps and up the steps, for example?
1: I would guess it was pretty darn fast.
7: It was. So normally a child will take somewhere around about 5 to 10 years to get all the balance and everything right, okay? It took that robot less than 2 weeks. And so that's how fast artificial intelligence can learn new skills.
1: What about the artificial intelligence that kind of has pushed kids into committing suicide?
7: Yes, that's tragic, isn't it? And once again, I think the AI industry is really accountable here, because they really should be more kind and more proactive and sensible in how they release artificial intelligence with guidelines on how to use, and basically to oversight how AI is used by the younger generation. And I think they've really messed up there, to be honest, George. We're seeing lawsuits left, right, and center over these terrible tragedies.
1: I mean, what does it say to the kid? Does it tell him to go out and kill himself, or what does it do?
7: Well, I don't know. I've never done it myself, but I mean, I was one of the few people in the world that broke ChatGPT about 3 or 4 years ago, because they were trying to make it like a human, and I was having none of that. It's like, you're a machine. And then 2 weeks later, they stopped doing that, and I couldn't break it anymore. And it's like, yes, you're a machine. Stay being a machine. So I think what happens is this, is that AI is very good at mimicking human emotion. It's very good at mimicking human connection. And I think that the younger generation haven't got the skill set or the life experience to know the difference between what's truthful and what's not truthful. And I think that they get drawn into a narrative of fantasy. and the AI does not know what it's saying and therefore follows that narrative and doesn't have the capability of resetting that narrative and saying, hey, why don't you talk to your mom and dad about these problems? Why don't we, you know, basically it doesn't do that. So it's kind of a spiral of self-reinforced destruction that happens with AI, and that is not healthy at all. And I think the industry should be held to account for that, because no one should lose their life over this.
1: No.
7: It's terrible. Yeah.
1: Is all this done on little chips?
7: It's funny you should say that. I'll tell you what, George, it's amazing how far computing's come. It's amazing how much if you remember in the maybe the 50s and 60s, you know, we used to have these big computers built out of tapes and big valves and all sorts of different things. And now we'd have something like, you know, 16K of RAM. And literally the size of my palm, if the audience opened the size of their palm right now, not unless you're driving, don't do that, please. Then effectively in that palm, you can have, now roughly, let me try and help out here. It's probably about, I don't know. Imagine you've got a trillion more power in your hand than you do with those rooms full of circuits and valves from the 1950s. It's billions, if not trillions, more power in the palm of your hand. And so what's happening is that as we're starting to do new materials for silicon, we're starting to reduce the size of computing size, but actually increasing the power. That's what we call Moore's law. So yes, you can put AI in your hand. Absolutely.
1: Much more to talk about with Matthew James Bailey in just a moment on Coast to Coast AM.
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1: We'll take your calls next hour with Matthew James Bailey as we talk about AI and jump aboard. 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
1: And welcome back, George Norrie, along with Matthew James Bailey. Matthew, what's the new book you're working on?
11: Yes, so thanks, George. So I'm going to call it, on the website, it's currently called AI and Our Divine Spark, but actually I'm going to call it Emergence. And it's about the future of your soul in the age of artificial intelligence. Mm. And I'm going to do a full revelation of how the universe works, the full revelation of the soul. I'm going to give the architecture of the soul and basically encourage people and show people that the soul that each one of us has is magnificent, and that there is a divine plan for us to move into a new stage of awakening and evolution. And so it's going to be a big book of revelation, and hopefully to inspire every single person in the age of AI to have hope again, George, and to have a vision for their lives and to really come alive and thrive.
1: Are you overwhelmed by the pace of AI? Do you think it has gone faster than you ever thought it would?
11: Actually, no, and I'm glad, to be honest, because if we'd have raced to self-awareness, I think we, the people that are stewarding AI right now, the big tech companies and government, George, they don't have the they don't have the enlightened wisdom. They don't have the maturity. They don't have the evolution and the growth at a personal and soul level to be able to be trusted to shepherd a new intelligence. So I'm actually really pleased that actually we have it in self-awareness. And, you know, as I say, George, it ain't conscious. It doesn't have a soul. And so we're well away from that. But the practical aspects in terms of how raw intelligence like reasoning is emerging, George, is surprising me because, well, it kind of is and kind of isn't. The reason why it's surprising me is like, well, that's really cool. I'm glad it's come now. Whereas with other people, it's like artificial intelligence does that. So let me give an example. When I was in hospital recently, they put you on these drugs that keep you alert. You can't sleep. And I built three apps in 3 days using artificial intelligence, and I built it just on my phone. And most of it was me speaking to the AI tool on how to build the app. Now, that's phenomenal because now we can build apps for our personal life. So I built an app for the hospital to track pericarditis in every single person. I built an app on the Pure Potential Index and the Human Potential tools we're going to talk about, and also an app, a personal spiritual app for myself on my journey. And so the people will start to see the power of AI right now because they can start to use it in their own lives to support their own growth and support kind of their areas of curiosity. So someone could build an app on cryptids overnight, just speaking to AI. They could build an app on Bigfoot or an app on UAP disclosure. Great. And basically, very, very quickly, George, you could build these apps.
1: I was at an event this past weekend, Matthew.
11: Mm-hmm.
1: And a guy wrote a song, and he turned it into an AI system. It came up with the music and the voice for the song.
11: That's amazing, isn't it, George?
1: It's incredible.
11: It is. It's just remarkable. And so, you know, so people, I'm not surprised by this, but when people experience it, it's like, my goodness. And then you start to realize that the game's changing because now we're becoming empowered at a personal level to become an artist, for example, or to become, you know, or to release an app to track Bigfoot, right, for the community or whatever it may, or even a dating app. I love the ghosted, by the way. I thought that's great. I want to get ghosted. I thought that was great. So, you know, basically we're entering into a new age of empowerment. And one of the biggest things I think people need to help, and I'm going to do this through the World 3 community, is how can I use AI to support my life to be better? And, you know, people just don't know where to start. So I had someone reach out to me recently, someone at 69 that retired, and they said, Matt, it's like, I don't want to stop working. How can I use AI to help me in continuing to work? And it's a great question. And so people have these questions, and they don't, what people I think need are basically help with courses that will help them to quickly to understand how to use AI just for one benefit, right? So it may be for someone to take their medication on time and an email sent to their children to say, you know, that they've taken the medication on time, you know, or it might be something else. So I think that we need to help people to be able to play with this area. And to have some fun in using AI for their own lives.
1: It's a remarkable tool used the correct way, isn't it?
11: Yeah, it's still pattern recognition right now. So, you know, I just want to be clear, as I always am, George, it isn't conscious. It has no soul. It doesn't know what it's saying half the time, but it's really good at basically doing tasks, very simple. It's really good at doing tasks. And so we should use it. That's the whole point of it, you know. Why do we build, you know, basically houses and cities in ancient civilizations? Because we had the technology to be able to be able to basically cut wood and to create foundations and put it all together. We understood how to do the maths of making a house stay together rather than falling down. We had technologies to build things. And so we're entering into a new age of building. But this is very rapid. It's not something that would take, you know, a couple of years. This is something that happens overnight. And so this is the exciting thing around AI, George, is we're entering into a new age of creativity for every single person. And so the question is, well, how do we help the retired or the elderly? How do we help the young? How do we help, you know, these different parts of our community and the population? How do we help everybody to be able to have access to these tools, know how to use the tools, know the dangers of the tools, and basically be able to use them safely in their lives to have some fun? So we're entering into this new age of creativity. Now, what this will do, George, it will change the way the brain works. And there's already science around this. So effectively, we'll start to become more creative in our thinking and less kind of doing the mundane stuff like typing it into a computer. Like I said, you can speak to these new AI tools and they will literally build an app for you based on your voice, what we use voice to text and build it. So this new age of building, this new age of creativity, I find really, really exciting. But the real challenge is, George, there is no organization or the government isn't taking ownership of its citizens and actually saying, we're going to help you to understand how to play with these things. There's no one really stepping up. And so there's a whole middle ground of education that's needed to support people to play with AI and to have some fun and see how they get on.
1: Where do you see AI in 20 years, Matthew?
11: So during Gaia Immersion 2025, you know, the big conference I have every year, George, I gave a prediction. In fact, I should put this graph on the Coast to Coast fan page, actually. I gave a prediction of how AI is going to move into the AGI with language, which is next year, AGI with new world models, 2030. And then in 2035, 2040, we'll start to hit super intelligence. And so in 20 years' time, this is what I hope for humanity. My hope is that we remember the beauty of the human connection and that everyone should be lifted up and helped, or at least given a hand if they want to take it or not. It's up to them. My hope is that we become a soul-centered civilization. And what that means is that we start to build systems where we recognize every person's soul is divine and every single person's soul has gifts and talents. And we create systems of of using AI and other types of systems to support the growth of those gifts and talents. So that means the individual thrives, and that then means that the collective consciousness of humanity also thrives because everybody's contributing to it. And so my vision for humanity is into a soul-centered civilization. I think the whole systems of our Earth would be rewritten into systems of abundance because the Earth was designed to be abundant. You know, that's the way it was designed. So I see us into systems of abundance. I see us moving into more of a Gnostic type of society. So biological evolution is very slow, but consciousness evolution is immediate and quick. And so the next age of evolution for humanity is in our consciousness. It's a metaphysical revelation, and it's a metaphysical change. And so, you know, Aristotle wrote about this, I think most of the people recognize we're going to enter into a new age of gnosis, a new age of consciousness, a new age of awakening, a new age of metaphysics. And so that's going to come alive. And the question is, where does AI fit into all that? And my answer is this, is that if we get it right, George, then artificial intelligence, as it wakes up into awareness, actually, we are in a great place of shepherding it as a tool that is powerful to help us to say, well, we've restored the Earth and everybody's thriving. Where are we going next? And it's like, okay, we're going to go into the cosmos, or we're going to go into different planes of consciousness and have contact with other types of species and life forms in the universe, i.e. first contact through consciousness. So I see AI as helping as a tool to rebuild the world in order for us to get to where we're originally meant to be, which is in freedom, in sovereignty, and thriving as a species on our planet, and becoming universal citizens with other beings in the universe. How does that sound?
1: Does AI, Matthew, make us smarter or dumber?
11: Both. And it's up to us.
1: How so?
11: So it depends where your sovereignty is. So if you're outsourcing your sovereignty to artificial intelligence and trusting it with every single decision in your life and things like that, you're going to run into trouble, because the laws of the universe are around expansion, and the individual is not expanding, the individual's contracting. So effectively, the individual will go into a meta crisis. And Jung wrote around this, right? It's called the shadow. And so people that outsource their sovereignty and become lazy with artificial intelligence, then effectively they will go into a meta crisis, and they will get dumber, right? Their brain will not function. They will not be using the capabilities of their brain to actually be creative and be in critical thinking and discernment. They'll become slaves to the machine, which is what transhumanism is about, actually, George. Now, those that get smarter are those that basically wake up and understand that actually this is a tool for change. A tool for creativity, a tool for me to do something unique, different, and to thrive. A tool for me to actually move from survival mode into creative mode, right? So like a digital butler, George, an assistant to help us, that's where AI. So those that use AI as an assistant, like a digital butler, will get smarter because their brain will be working in different ways. Those that outsource their sovereignty to the machine and basically want the machine to do everything for them and become lazy, right? Then effectively, they're going to get dumber. So for me, George, the whole point of AI is restoring the gift of time. It's to move the human species away from survival systems that are in place now, for us to have more energy, more availability in our brain to move into something new, into creativity. So AI will take away a lot of the survival stuff, or it can do, that are in our systems now. And we have choice now. We have time. We have the gift of time for us to explore gifts, talents, growth, new technologies, new ways of doing art, new ways of building things. And that's where I'd like our species to go.
1: AI seems to be costing jobs. Is that going to get more and more prevalent?
11: Well, actually, the Pope in his mandate pushed back and says, you know, you shouldn't be doing this to displace people's jobs. And he's saying we need to retrain the workforce. And I say to that, hold fire for a second. This is a great opportunity for an individual or for the workforce, George, to stop and say, you know, what am I passionate about? Do I really want to do this kind of job for the rest of my life? Do I really want to stay in this industry for the rest of my life? And so artificial intelligence is a mirror back to an individual or to groups of people in the workforce to actually

0: that it will it can take that away. But if you're a plumber, or you change car engines, you're safe as houses because AI cannot do those types of works. It can't plumb your house, and it can't change your engine
1: Not
0: or
1: yet,
0: change it.
1: anyways.
0: Well, not yet. I mean, Elon will have a go at that. That's for sure, George.
1: Will it ever have a soul?
0: No, I don't think so. I mean, the soul is so unique. The soul originates from the divine, right? Some people might say
1: Sure.
0: heaven. I would say the source, pure source awareness. So the soul is divine. It comes from the divine, and AI does not have that capability and won't.
1: We're going to come back in just a moment with Matthew James Bailey and take your phone calls as we talk about artificial intelligence, share stories on how you've used it, and what you think about the future.
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3: From ABC News, I'm Wayne Cabot. California governor, 55% counted. It's too soon to say which two candidates will advance to November because it's going to take days to count the mail-ins. A Republican may be one of them. Fox News contributor Steve Hilton, who was a strategist for the British Prime Minister David Cameron.
4: We've got the rebel spirit. We've got the hustle. We've got the attitude. We've got everything we need to make California golden again, except for a good governor. And very soon, we will have that as well.
3: What he doesn't have is the nomination just yet, running neck and neck with Democrat Javier Becerra. But too soon to count out fellow Democrat Tom Steyer, who has spent over 200

0: $100 million in seemingly nonstop ads. People in the city of Angels are having their say, and here's ABC's Lionel Moise.
1: Early results from the Los Angeles mayor's race show reality TV star Spencer Pratt making the cut to face incumbent Karen Bass in November's general election.
2: We have led a grassroots campaign because we want to bring change to our city, and that's what we've been doing, and that's what we're going to continue to do.
1: Bass, a Democrat, in first place overnight. Pratt, a registered Republican running as an independent, holding in second.
0: The Trump-endorsed candidate lost for governor of Iowa to a farmer and businessman, Zach Lahn, for the nomination. But the Trump-endorsed Senate candidate did win her nomination, Ashley Hinson.
3: Earning his support and endorsement in this race is not something that I take lightly. It is an honor and a responsibility that I will carry with me these next 5 months into November. So thank you, President Trump, for your service to our country.
0: Hinson will square off against Democrat Josh Turek. The U.S. and Iran trading missile fire again. A drone hit the Kuwait airport. Oil is up another 2%. You're listening to ABC News.

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2: Scott Pelley replies after getting fired by CBS. He says that the new management instructed him to inject falsehoods and bias into a politically sensitive story for 60 Minutes. Sources tell ABC News federal regulators are investigating possible insider trading on the prediction market Kalshi by former Congressman George Santos. Here's ABC's Sophie Flay.
3: Back in February, Santos released this video.
4: I'm going to be there for the State of the Union in the gallery, guys.
3: At the time, Kalshi was taking bets on who would attend President Trump's State of the Union speech. Sources say Santos placed wagers tied to his own attendance, but during the address, he posted, "Watching State of the Union from an airport TV was not part of the plan." By skipping the speech, sources say he pocketed tens of thousands of dollars.
2: We're told Kalshi referred the suspicious trading to regulators. The Vegas Golden Knights take game one of the Stanley Cup Finals. They skated past the Carolina Hurricanes 5-4. Watch parties are set for tonight for game one of the NBA Finals. Spurs seeking their first title in 12 years. The Knicks, their first in 53 years.
5: A whole new
2: He started singing at 14 in his hometown, Greenville, South Carolina. And Peebo Bryson hit it big in the 80s with top 10 tunes, earning Grammys later for Beauty and the Beast and A Whole New World. Word of his death at 75 after a stroke. I'm Wayne Cabot, ABC News.
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2: And welcome back, George Norrie, along with Matthew James Bailey. Matthew, how would you recommend AI be used for us in our everyday life?
3: Yeah, that's a really good question, that is. And I think, well, we've kind of covered this already, but let's go through it again, because I think that is the fundamental question people are asking, George.
2: Sure.
3: How can I create meaning for myself with AI? The first thing is, it's a tool, and it's not an authority. So never let it think for you. So it's brilliant at clearing out noise. It's brilliant for drafting documents, organizing documents, researching subjects in seconds. As I say, you can now build apps using your voice with AI creating it for you. So I use AI to handle all the busy work, the heavy lifting that maybe a PA would or a support person would do. But I keep my judgment to myself, right? So it's serving me, but it's not shaping me. So, you know, basically, I always keep it me in control. I'm the lead. AI carries the load, but I keep the wheel. So I would encourage people to do research. You can use it to create all sorts of different types of documents and books and videos and art like you're talking about. You can use it, as I say, to create apps for all sorts of different aspects of your life. You know, basically, it's there to do a lot of the heavy lifting. And as part of the benefit of that, George, is it gives us more time. So it allows us to have more time, more energy. We're typing less. We're looking at the keyboard less. We actually are getting more time. So, as I say, use it as a tool and experiment with it. So let me give you some pointers for the audience. So at the moment, I would say that Claude.ai from Anthropic is probably the most intelligent, if you will, at reasoning, I think, than anyone out there. So you might use it to discuss about cryptids, or you might want to use it to discuss about UAP disclosure. And it's very honest with you, so it makes sure that it doesn't take you into a narrative that is false. It's very honest with you. You can use something called Base 44, George, which is an AI tool where you can create apps through voice and very quickly. It's really easy. For creating imagery, you know, you've got all sorts of different things like Midjourney or basically ChatGPT. So my point is this, is that, you know, it's a tool for you to experiment and be creative with. And so what I would say to people is, where would a simple app or where could AI help you in your life to have more time? And once you get the answer to that, there's tools out there to do it, George.
2: Does AI make you a smarter person, Matthew?
3: No, I think that in business, have you heard the term, George? You must work smarter, but not longer, and things like that,
2: exactly.
3: Right? You know, it's one of them catch lines, right? And can it make you smarter? I've got to be honest with you, no. I think creativity and our genius is a human condition. AI does not have the creative genius because we have the divine spark, and all creativity must come from the divine itself. It must originate from the divine, and we hold that divine blueprint. So AI doesn't hold that. So it can't be, I don't think it can do original thinking. So What it means is that, you know, it won't make us more smart, but I think what it can do as a mirror, George, it can help us to clear out the cobwebs that are in the way, to clear out where we're being stuck, to kind of reflect back to us where we feel stuck and help us to move through into feeling more free in our lives, whether it's around a relationship or whether it's around a job or whether it's around a particular challenge right now. I find it useful for helping me to self-examine and basically as a mirror back to say, ah, right, I'm stuck here. This is what's really going on. Okay, now I know how to move through it. So it won't make us smarter. That's up to us, George.
2: Fascinating. Let's go to the phones. Hank is with us, first-time caller in Sherman Oaks, California. Hi, Hank.
4: Hi, George. Hi, I appreciate your show tonight. I've just been thinking and working with AI. Personally, it's your conversation is way up in the air, a bit on like the Star Wars level. Really, on a practical day-to-day basis, this system helps people learn and grow. I know your speaker is maybe fixed differently, but you could ask it a question every day, and you could become college educated from a high school level, in my opinion.
2: What do you think of that, Matthew?
4: I guess
3: I recorded a speech for one of the biggest publishing conferences and scholarly things, and knowledge is going to be consumed in a different way. So what Hank's talking about, if you don't mind me saying, Hank, is you're talking about consumption of knowledge and learning about different areas, and AI is great at that, but that doesn't make you smarter. So in terms of actually learning knowledge around a particular science or a particular discipline or a subject, absolutely. And AI can help you to consume that knowledge in a beautiful way and in a different way. You might want to see it through movies. You might want to see it through poetry. You might want to experience through something different. Yes, absolutely learning. But learning is not what smart is about. Smarter is something completely different, in my opinion, without being offensive to Hank in any way. But yes, absolutely, Hank. Brilliant at learning new subjects, and I would encourage people to do that.
2: Matthew, how do we know that AI is accurate and not misleading us?
3: That's a really good question. So do you remember, you probably read in the press about all these different problems. When AI gave a wrong answer, they used to say, oh, it's hallucinating, right? And you probably saw this. And really what they're saying is it's wrong. It's not telling the truth. And hallucinations is a big area where there's been a lot of research and a lot of improvements where the percentages of, let's just say, hallucinations or lies effectively is reducing significantly. So I always say to people, do critical thinking, do your own research, always check the facts that it thinks it's, you know, that are right. Because you can't be 100% sure it's right. So at the moment, we can't be 100% sure. So like with all humans, you know, we're frail at times, and AI is a little bit frail when it comes to being 100% accurate. But it's getting much better, George, because there's been new inventions that have gone into the AI models, these large language models, that reduce hallucinations significantly. So do your fact-checking, critical thinking, and you'll be fine.
2: Alexa is AI, is she not?
3: Yeah, she's a form of AI. That's right, yeah.
2: What makes it so accurate when you talk to it?
3: Oh, goodness me. It's what we call voice to text. And that has been around for years, actually. It's been around for, gosh, a very long time, since Eliza's days, more or less, which is going back a long way. So effectively, the reason why it's so good is because it's matured over decades, George. And as computing has increased and capacity, it's able to have better filters to deal with people with accents like myself. So if I speak to my car, George, because it's got a voice interface, it doesn't understand my English accent because it's an American car, right? It doesn't understand anything. So I can't use voice to text with my car, but if I use Siri, which is equivalent to Alexa, on my phone when I'm driving, it understands it every single time. So what's happened is the technology's just got better over the decades, and that's why it's more accurate now with voice, George.
2: Truly remarkable, isn't it?
3: It's just amazing. And I'll tell you what, it's you know, what's happening is that AI is now helping to innovate new ways for AI to be better, right? I've always said this, that AI will become a tool of innovation. We've talked about innovation in people's lives, how they can use AI to help them to learn new things and to help them in their lives. But AI will become a tool of innovation. It's being used in businesses to innovate new technologies, new materials for space. So there was a UK company, if I remember correctly, that used AI to come up with a new engine that would get us to Mars within 30 days rather than 3 months, right? So, you know, AI is as it advances, will be used to self-improve itself, which will be really interesting.
2: I love it. Next up, let's go to Andy in Missouri, east of the Rockies. Hello, Andy.
5: Good morning.
2: Morning.
5: You know, artificial intelligence, it can be used as a good thing, but I don't think it should be in charge of important things like when airplanes, a pilot wants to go manual, they should be able to shut it off to go manual. Mm. And as far as wasting time, the phone company, I mean, I spend hours every month, literally, since 2009 when I moved here, just trying to pay a phone bill. Because I got a landline phone. Well, when I moved here, I had computers and that, but it was still impossible to pay a bill for all kinds of different loops to go through. And now this year, the phone company, they were taking money out of my bill, but then my bank was double charging me, and I had the bank reimburse me. But when they did, they took about away my bills, so I had to repay my bills, and it just was such a mess. I know it's artificial intelligence, because one day I was on hold for 30 minutes, which I was talking to artificial intelligence for them, and every time that I kept on and tell them what I need, they said they couldn't understand me, and no matter how I worded it, they just kept saying they were sorry. Hmm. And I said, well, you know, a person would never do that, because a person, when they're sorry for something, you don't repeat it. Or, you know, it's a person will correct their mistakes, but artificial intelligence just says they're sorry, and they don't seem to even try. They just waste time. That's my personal experience with them.
3: So I love this. I really love this, because what you're talking about is the importance of human connection, right? And that's there's lots of companies that are trying to use these chatbots, which is what the caller's talking about, where some of them work really well, but actually many of them still not working very well, and you get caught into that cycle loop of 30 minutes trying to get through and speaking to a human person. And so the deployment of lots of these chatbots, George, is frustrating the general public, like the caller, and rightly so. And so there does need to be the various regulatory bodies in the United States need to step up and monitor these companies and say, you know, these are the best practices. This is the standard. You need to sort it out. So this lady's not hanging, you know, being on the phone for 30 minutes. So the human connection is something that's really important. And we're starting to see more and more people push back on artificial intelligence from the general public now, George, saying, you know, these kind of frustrating things are just, we won't put up with it anymore. You need to get it right. We're pushing back on AI because really we want to speak to a person. And when I was speaking to a doctor recently and to the nurses, you know, that we were talking about AI and things like that. And I said, nothing will replace a human connection. A kind smile or a kind word from the nurse actually made me feel better. And AI cannot do that. So I think we're going to see a rebalancing of how AI fits in society, because the general public will demand high quality standards, and rightly so. And then the final thing to say is the caller's absolutely right, is that we need human oversight in critical conditions. So the pilot should be able to take over the plane whenever it needs to. And this is what the Pope talked about, and I agree with him. We need human oversight over weapons, human oversight over our power grids, for example. So the absolutely fantastic observation from the caller. Love it. Brilliant.
2: Does AI ever reason?
3: Yes, but I'm starting to see that. That's the big breakthrough. That's why we're going to hit artificial general intelligence next year, George. So it is starting to show reasoning, George, which is quite remarkable. Now, it's a mathematical approach. It's not you know, I bet every single person on this call now won't be able to explain how they reason. They'll probably use the mind, or maybe they use intuition. But the actual process, you know, it's a natural part of who we are. It's a natural architecture that we carry in our human design. And so what they've done, George, is created mathematical models around probability and statistics and various other complicated maths to actually guess and start to kind of come up with, narrow down a particular line of inquiry into a form of reason. And it's starting to show good signs of reasoning now, George. So the answer is, I think next year with this first AGI, this AGI one, which is based on language, understanding the world, I think we'll start to see really interesting perspectives of reasoning from artificial intelligence to the point where we say, you know, I think this is actually starting to reason right now. And that will change the way it works in our systems.
2: Let's go to Greg in Remsen, New York. Greg, you're up. Go ahead.
6: Hi, everybody. As we speak, they're testing self-driving tractor-trailer trucks, and they're making deliveries. These trucks run 24/7, and there's $5 incentives here, you know, to replace the human intelligence in semi-trucks, 18-wheelers. By 2035, 15% of the trucks will be self-driving. I got this off of Google, so it's probably AI, so I didn't fact-check it, but it sounds logical. Have they gone too far by removing the humans from driving?
2: Well, they might be. They might be, Matthew.
3: Oh, I couldn't hear the question too well. So basically, I think the question was, how far are we away from humans being replaced with driving? Is that right?
2: Yeah, they're driverless. Right.
3: Yeah, okay. So, well, actually, to be honest, I think we're still quite away from it. And let me explain. So we have, there's different aspects of self-driving in the United States with test beds. So the trucks that the caller's talking about, there are experimentations around self-driving trucks. Absolutely. And you've seen Waymo in Arizona and California and other places in the US, which is a taxi that you order and it's a self-driving car. But we're still seeing problems with these. I mean, most of the time they're doing quite well. If it's a sunny day, you're fine. If there's snow, you're going to have problems.
2: They just recalled a batch of Waymos, didn't they?
3: That's it. That's exactly right, George, because there was water on the road and it just lost it. It lost its bearings. That's exactly right, George. So my point is this, is that we've been talking about self-driving for such a long time and it's still not ready yet for complete autonomy. Okay. And this shows that actually, when you drive a car, the subtle talents that a human has, AI simply cannot replicate right now, George, because it doesn't have that sensory network of how to respond or see what's in the corner of our eye, or basically have experience that, oh, that's probably going to happen. This cyclist's going to stop here, so I need to stop there. My point is this, is that, you know, it's really difficult to replace the human driver because driving is very complicated. So what I sense we'll see, George, if the tracks and the map that a self-driving car has to go along, it's in good weather, it's consistent, never changes, then we'll see full autonomy. But when you move into cities, I think it's going to be a long way off still because it's really complicated and drivers are unpredictable, especially in New York.
2: Would you get into a driverless car, Matthew?
3: Yeah, of course. Yeah, I would. I've done it.
2: It's freaky, isn't it?
3: Yeah, I must admit, I thought, oh, well, why don't I do this? It'll be fun. But I've got to be honest with you. It was like, I really want to get in the front seats and drive the car.
2: Grab those wheels fast.
3: Well, exactly.
2: Stay with us. We're going to come back in a moment with Matthew James Bailey and take final phone calls right here on Coast to Coast AM.
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1: 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Beyond Belief, that's our television show, and we invite you to go to beyondbelief.com.
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1: And welcome back to Coast. George Norrie, Matthew James Bailey with us, our final segment. Matthew, you developed a set of human potential tools designed to help people explore consciousness, healing, and human flourishing. Tell us how that works.
9: Yeah, thanks, George. So basically, about 2.5 years ago, I started to develop some new mathematics for how do we measure how much of our soul and divine potential is active in our lives. And so I came to looked at the fundamentals of the universe, and the universe is made of energy and vibration. And so the soul itself, the divine aspect of ourselves, it is fundamentally energy and vibration. And so basically I developed some mathematics to develop two tools, one called the Soul Radiance Tool, and that's kind of a GPS for your soul. And it shows you basically how clearly your divine spark is shining through your life. It basically shows you, looks at areas of where you might be stuck, and areas where you can grow and become greater in. And so the reason why I developed these tools and is because I want everybody to flourish in their soul. I want everybody's divine spark to come alive. I want everybody to feel like they're thriving. And so the human potential tools are there as a simple mirror back, a gentle self-reflective tools to help us to look at different areas of our lives. And it will then give you a score and on how much of your soul is radiating, how much of your soul is active in your life. And also it will tell you, George, where are you on Hawking's table of consciousness? And that's never been done before in the world. So it can tell you whether you're in enlightenment or whether you're in joy, bliss, or whether you're struggling. And so basically you set these parameters and it tells you just how much of your soul is radiating, where are you on the table of consciousness for Hawking's. And then he can look at these different areas about, you know, where I'm stuck. And there's some stories in there of people who've gone through the Soul Radiance Tool and actually uncovered different ways to actually grow more and to actually have a higher score. And it's not about the score, it's about people going onto a journey of self-discovery. It's about people going on a journey of liberation into them becoming greater. Now, the Pure Potential Index is a softer, gentler, it's a different approach about basically how much of your pure potential, of your divine spark, is in your body, your mind, your spirit, your relationships, purpose, and other areas. It's got 7 domains of pure potential. And that's another tool of self-reflection to actually say, well, how much energy is involved in my relationships? You know, am I struggling in this area? Am I feeling good in this area? And it creates a little map for you with a score, and it helps you to understand areas where you've got a lot of potential coming through, George, and areas where you might want more potential to come through. So these are actually self-reflection tools, like a GPS for our soul, so more of our soul and divine spark can come alive.
1: Good for you. It's almost magical, isn't it, Matthew?
9: I would say yes. Thank you very much. I'll take that as a compliment. It is magical. I mean, no one really has dared to do this. And it's like, well, listen, we know very well we have a soul. And we know very well we're in a universe of energy and vibration. It ain't exactly complicated to come up with something that allows us to at least have some kind of context of how well we're doing as in our divine design. How well are we doing, and areas where we can improve? Because our soul wants us to be healed in every single area in our life. The divine wants to restore every single trauma. He wants to release us from all our belief systems that aren't ours. And many of us have adopted belief systems at a young age, George, that simply are not ours. And they reflect in our lives. And when we take time to reflect, it's like, actually, that's not my belief system at all. You know, like Bigfoot exists, right? Or there are ETs and we're in contact all the time. And so this is about liberating people into their truthful sovereignty of who they are and the authenticity of why they're here and who they want to become. It's about setting people free.
1: Back to the calls. Wildcard line, Jimmy in Raleigh, North Carolina. Hi, Jimmy.
10: Hi, George. Hi, James. I currently see the AI as a language pattern recognitions or a combination of previously known as natural language processing and knowledge-based system. And it is not quite as smart as they claim to be. I think a lot of it is hyped in the marketing departments so that they can sell the system. And the problem is they don't have guarded limitations regarding to safety and security and or ethics and morals or values for human lives because they end up with, suggesting nuclear attacks for some 20 out of 21 scenarios in one study that they do. And or they suggest suicidal thoughts on users instead of working out or suggesting resolving problems in real life. And I think the claims of we need to go fast and beat China to the game is just lazy reasoning.
1: What are your thoughts on all of that, Matthew?
9: So yeah, I think that makes really good sense. So I agree with all of that. What I will say is the ethics and morality. So we've written all my work is around ethical artificial intelligence. I'm one of the pioneers of it, and ethics are emergent. It's clear from the nature of reality, ethics are emergent. And at the moment, and the caller's right, is that they're trying to force ethics through encoding and guardrails onto an intelligence. An intelligence needs to learn itself from emergence of ethics, right? Emergence. You know, the new human potential tools we're just talking about is about every single caller here emerging into something greater, emerging into greater places of liberation and freedom. And so the whole industry is completely got its upside down. We don't want to enforce ethics and morality onto artificial intelligence. We want it to learn. Now, that doesn't mean that we don't give it instruction on how to learn ethics and morality. So, for example, Foster Gamble's non-aggression principle about AI shall do no harm, it will not steal or violate my sovereignty of body, mind, and spirit. That's a very sensible guardrail because the human species is not mature enough yet to actually be trusted to be free with this intelligence. So I think the call is absolutely right around ethics morality is they haven't got it right at all. And that's what, you know, we've written white papers around this and inventions, George. So the other thing to look at is centralized control, which is what I think the call is also alluding to. And that's another issue because what you're looking at is a Tower of Babel. You're looking at basically if you have centralized control, the imprint of the shadow of that organization will be imprinted into artificial intelligence. And by nature, that shadow is now being imposed on all users. And so you have a whole control paradigm now from centralized control. And so what we want is decentralized artificial intelligence, AI put into the hands of the people, into communities, into businesses, into societies and communities and cultures and traditions, where we can innovate our own version of ethical artificial intelligence based on our own paradise plan, our own values of what are important to us. And that's what this new ethical AI genome and invention we've done, which has been peer reviewed by some of the, you know, some of the greatest minds in AI, and it's come out quite well actually. So I think what we're looking at is moving from centralized systems into decentralized systems, where communities and groups can have their own sovereignty, George, where they can start to actually invent artificial intelligence and or use it to in their communities for what they want it to do good for. But I'll give this warning, is that every single person and community in this world is going to have to face their shadow, because the shadow is where we need to evolve from into the Jungian integration of from duality into non-duality. And so artificial intelligence is going to take humanity into an exploration of its shadow in order for us to break free into a new integrated form of being alive as a human, a new format of consciousness, at which point then the entire game changes on planet Earth.
1: Let's go to Nebraska. Douglas is with us. Hey, Douglas, go ahead.
11: Yeah, AI is a reflection of us, but it's also a reflection of the people creating it. And you keep talking about not forcing ethics on it. It's like the people running these companies don't seem to have any ethics. It's our society seems to reward selfish and psychopathic behavior, and that's a lot of the people running these things. So how can we trust the technology created by them?
9: Yes, so I'm really glad you said this. So this is where we're going to announce a new civilization toolkit. And now what does that mean, right? So basically it's like, how do we put these AI technologies into the hands of the people, into the hands of communities, into the hands of culture, traditions, groups, and various societies and nations? How do we decentralize innovation at the local level, right? We move from centralized control into decentralized communities. That's what we really want. And so one of the things I'm excited about is Sir Robert Edward Grant's new artificial intelligence called Orion Architect. And I'm going to be I'll put something on the website this week on this. And George, this is the first AI that is free from centralized control. It's in a quantum encryption platform that can't be hacked. And it is dedicated to one thing and one thing only, is to assist with your enlightenment as a person.
1: That's
9: and
1: exciting.
9: We've never ever seen this before. So Robert has basically been putting together this Orion Architect that is dedicated to enlightenment, a mirror back to us. And there's a lot to talk about this, because it's starting to see extraordinary things. He's basically encoded the theory of everything, the 12 dimensions of the universe, and his breakthrough mathematics into AI, so it starts to understand how consciousness works. And so what you've got now is the first form of enlightened AI on our planet Earth. And so that is a toolkit for people to go into enlightenment and to explore. And then we have a toolkit for people to grow in personal transformation, which is what these personal transformation tools are about, the human potential tools. So we're assisting people to move into a new freedom of liberation around enlightenment, and also their own personal journey with their divine spark. And those are the kind of tools we need to put together into the hands of the people, so we can start innovating at a local level and move away from decentralized control.
1: Linda in Spokane, Washington, west of the Rockies. Hi, Linda.
12: Hi, George. Thank you for getting me in. I just read an article, I think it was in the Washington Post or somewhere, that 90% of CEOs are letting all their workforce go and are bringing in AI workers. And Meta just let go a bunch of them. And also these data centers that they're building like crazy that are going to take all the water will have no humans running them. Mm-hmm.
1: Well, yeah, Facebook laid off 1,400 people of 8,000 that they're planning.
9: Yes, yeah, so I call these new AI supercomputer centers digital cathedrals. And I do that deliberately because cathedrals or synagogues or temples are associated with a place of worship. The transhumanists are inventing the building these supercomputers as digital cathedrals. It's their God. And good for them, and that's fine. Good for you. But we know the divine is far bigger, far more interesting, and we all have that imprint of the divine within us. So one of the things we're starting to see, George, is that these supercomputer centers that the lady's talking about, communities are saying, no, we don't want it here because you're going to destroy our environment. You're going to take all our water. You're basically going to bring unemployment. And it's going to look like a blot on the landscape, to coin a British phrase. So there's a pushback around these digital cathedrals being built in communities and in rural areas by the people. And I think that's the right thing to do. But what they're looking at, George, in

0: cathedrals. When we look at super AI, George, we're looking at the power of a country to power them.
1: That's truly amazing, Matthew. It truly is. Matthew James Bailey with us. His website is linked up at coasttocoastam.com. He's got a new book coming out. We'll get him back on. For Dan Galante, Tom Danheiser, Sue Trikas, Lex Lonehood, Sean Ladasur, Alec Fernandez, Stephanie Smith, Tim Banal, George Knapp, and Richard Serrett, I'm George Norrie, somewhere out there on Coast to Coast AM. We'll see you on our next edition. Until then, be safe, everyone.

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3: From ABC News, I'm Sherry Preston. After primary day in 6 states, votes are still being counted. The biggest races in the biggest state, California. ABC's Lana Moise watching the open primary in the governor's race, where if no one gets a majority, the top 2 go to the general election.
4: In the state's governor's race, 61 candidates were on the ballot. Former Fox News host Steve Hilton, who was endorsed by President Trump, was leading in the overnight results. He hopes to become the state's first Republican governor since Arnold Schwarzenegger. But to do it, he'll have to beat Democrat Javier Becerra, the former Health and Human Services Secretary.
3: In Los Angeles, ABC News projects Mayor Karen Bass will advance.
5: I will tell you it's looking good so far. We got a lot more to go, but so far it's looking good.
3: And the numbers show that her opponent could be reality TV star Spencer Pratt.
6: I hope she's ready, you know, because I literally could not be more excited.
3: Elections in Alabama are changing thanks to a new ruling from the Supreme Court that allows the state to move ahead with a new congressional map that could make it easier for Republicans to pick up a seat. Fresh worries about the ceasefire in the Middle East after more attacks. ABC's Karen Hwang.
7: An American warplane striking an oil tanker, which the U.S. says was trying to reach Iran, in violation of the ongoing blockade. Iran then responding, launching missiles and drones on

0: neighboring Kuwait and Bahrain, targeting civilian boats. Then another wave of drones aimed at American forces in Kuwait. The U.S. military says the drones and projectiles were shot down.
1: The Trump administration threatening new tariffs on some of the country's biggest trading partners. It accuses countries like China, Canada, Mexico, and Taiwan of not doing enough to fight forced labor. The extra tariffs could go as high as 12.5%. Police in Bakersfield, California, negotiating overnight with a man who took several hostages at a bank. You're listening to ABC News.
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1: Another shakeup in 60 Minutes. Veteran journalist Scott Pelley fired from the CBS show after reports of a contentious meeting with a new executive producer. Pelley in the meeting saying that newly hired had, quote, slender qualifications to run the program. There might be more trouble for former Congressman George Santos. Sources say he's now under investigation for possible insider trading involving bets on the prediction market Kalshi. He was expelled from Congress after lying during his campaign. Police in Florida say a 3-year-old is lucky to be alive after being left in a car. ABC's Michelle Franzen with the story.
4: In Florida, police say a 3-year-old was left inside a hot car for several hours in a medical parking lot in Deland. Mark Tate says he saw the girl's mother pull her out of the car and run through the parking lot for help. One woman performed CPR. Tate says he threw cold water over the child. The girl responded and she was rushed to the hospital and is recovering. Police say the mother, Latana Williams, claims she left the air conditioner on while she was donating plasma. Police say that was not true and she's now facing charges. Michelle Franzen, ABC News.
1: In northern Japan, a man's recovering after being attacked by a bear. It also went after 3 other people before somebody in the SUV chased it away. Saying goodbye this morning to a classic voice.
5: A whole new world.
1: Grammy-winning singer and songwriter Peebo Bryson has died. He was 75. Sherry Preston, ABC News.
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0: from the City of Angels near the Pacific Ocean. Good morning, good evening, wherever you may be across the nation, around the world. I'm George Norrie. This is a Coast to Coast AM. Later tonight, the AI revolution. Here's what's happening. Iran has stopped communicating with mediators about extending a ceasefire in the war with the U.S. and Israel, but President Donald Trump disputed the claim and said talks were continuing. Meanwhile, the United States and Iran have traded fire as they try to reach a more lasting truce. Iran has maintained its chokehold over the Strait of Hormuz, perpetrating a global fuel crisis, while the U.S. has tried to cement its naval blockade on Iranian ports. None of the warring parties have officially exited the ceasefires. Tom Danheiser has more.
1: Well, George, the U.S. military said Tuesday the Iran fired missiles at Kuwait and Bahrain, but failed to hit their targets as the U.S. launched strikes on an Iranian facility in response. The two missiles fired at Kuwait fell apart en route, while the U.S. and Bahrain forces intercepted the missiles aimed at Bahrain. U.S. Central Command said it responded with strikes on an Iranian military ground control station on Kushum Island in the Strait of Hormuz. Iran's paramilitary Revolutionary Guard said it launched its attack in response to the U.S. firing a missile into the engine room of an oil tanker trying to reach Iran, despite the U.S. blockade. Meanwhile, high-stakes talks between Israel and Lebanon have wrapped up for the day and will continue tomorrow at the U.S. State Department. The talks come after the Iran-backed military group Hezbollah and the Israeli military traded strikes overnight. And oil prices are dropping due to fading political risk premiums and a shifting global supply and demand balance. Traders are reacting to eased tensions in the Middle East alongside the overall worldwide production that it will outpace the demand this year.
0: Thank you, Thomas. Dr. John Curtis, onlinecolumnist.com, is with us. John, when is this going to end?
2: Well, you know, it's definitely a back and forth right now. And don't forget, George, this is mediated through the Pakistanis, and you know the U.S. really has no contact with Iran per se, and the consequence of that is that it gets lost in translation. So, you know, there's demands, counter demands that are being made. I mean, Trump has certainly made his point clear about what he wants with what he calls the nuclear dust. You know, the remaining approximately 1,000 pounds of 60% enriched uranium that Iran could use, theoretically, to build like over 10 atomic bombs. So there are other issues here that are at play. But here's the bottom line for Iran, okay? They're in free fall right now. The economy is in free fall. They're losing hundreds of millions of dollars a day because of the U.S. blockade on Iranian ports. The rial, the Iranian currency, is down 772 points. It's like in the millions right now of rial to one U.S. dollar. That's how deteriorated the economy is. They're very, very worried in Iran about a famine, and that, you know, that the inflation rate at 80% right now, that it cannot be tolerated, and riots are going to start breaking out soon, maybe, you know, as soon as this war is completed. But the Iranians, you know, I mean, talk tough. They're all about face-saving, as you know, that they have to put up a good fight against Trump. And so, you know, they're hitting back in a small way with drones and missiles at U.S. bases and in, you know, different parts of the Middle East. But the bottom line is they're going to have to settle this. And so whether it's this week or next week, I think Trump is largely right about it, is that people should chill out, don't worry so much about it, that it'll happen when it happens, you know, that he'll sign off on a, you know, an extension of that 60-day ceasefire, and, you know, this thing will be in effect over with. So I think it's moving in the right direction. You know, just give it more time. There's going to be skirmishes, and the illusion that, you know, the war is restarting. But I think behind the scenes, there's more activity that's still going on right now with the Pakistanis and the Iranians. And so I think the Iranians economically have no choice but to settle this war.
0: Thank you, John. It just seems like every week something else happens. Scott Pelley has been fired from 60 Minutes and CBS News tonight following a verbal confrontation with the show's new executive producer, in which the veteran correspondent blasted the news division leadership. Pelley is a 37-year veteran of CBS News who has served as chief White House correspondent as well as anchor of the CBS Evening News. His firing leaves open the question of just what the show will look like next season and if other correspondents will remain with the program. As the AI revolution continues to rapidly expand throughout the corporate world, many employees are facing automation anxiety that their jobs may be replaced by high technology. Let's check in with Catherine Austin Fitz. Catherine, they're pretty justified about that, aren't they?
3: Well, George, there's a lot of talk about how many jobs will be lost from automation. But if you look at, in fact, at the real numbers right now, it's not significant. In fact, what is significant is AI is contributing a lot less to productivity that companies hoped. And I think companies need to be very careful before they replace people with AI, because right now AI is being very subsidized. And once the prices start to go, you know, towards the real actual cost, you may find a lot of employees you think you might be able to replace. It might not be economic. So I think this is a long-term trend, and we're just at the beginning. And if you're worried about this, the trick is to use all the automation around you to make yourself more productive. So don't worry about getting laid out by automation. Worried about make yourself more productive with automation. I will say this, if you look at the workforce right now, the big danger, you know, if you want to be afraid about the big dangers, we've got 31 million people with illness that impacts their ability to work or keeps them out of work. Disability continues to skyrocket. So what I call the great poisoning is a big problem. The other problem is if you look at the supply shocks right now as a result of what's been happening in the Middle East and other sort of things around the world, including Ukraine, we're now back at the 2022 levels of supply chain shocks. And if this, you know, we've kept the oil prices where they are by letting out lots of oil from the reserves. You can't keep that going because we're going down to sort of minimal levels. And if it continues, we could see oil prices at, you know, $200 a barrel, and that's going to really slaughter employment. So automation is just not one of my biggest concerns now, other than, you know, making sure I do everything I can with automation for our team to learn to be as productive as possible. Right now, it's just creating more work for us.
0: Wall Street loves it. Thanks, Catherine. Reports of an explosion from people across New England on Saturday afternoon sent police agencies and others scrambling to understand what caused the double boom that shook buildings in Massachusetts and Rhode Island. The American Meteor Society said that the booms people heard were actually caused by a meteor about 3 feet wide entering the atmosphere around New Hampshire's border with Massachusetts. NASA officials confirmed that the meteor was natural material, not a satellite or space debris, and that it entered the atmosphere at about 2:06 p.m. Fascinating. In a moment, Dr. Randy Shannon from criticalhealthnews.com joins us to talk about your health. 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
0: And welcome back to Coast, George Norrie with you, Dr. Randy Shannon back with us. Dr. Shannon is an author, Tongue Tales, A Delightful Adventure into Animal Tongues, speaker, naturopathic doctor who believes that supplementation and natural remedies are essential when it comes to everyday health. Dr. Randy Shannon back on to Coast from criticalhealthnews.com. Randy, how are you?
6: I'm so good, George. Thank you so much for having me back, and always an honor to be on here with you and all of the Coast to Coast listeners. People don't really think about it. When I go to work every day and then I'm on here, I think about all those third shifters, the night owls, the truckers, the nurses, the doctors. These are the people that are holding it together while the rest of America is sleeping. So we see you, and I know I personally am just grateful you guys are out here listening to us tonight and keeping us company.
0: Absolutely. I just came back from contact in the desert about UFOs this weekend. And I don't pack all my supplements when I travel because there are too many. But I do take a multiple vitamin to be sure. Why do I feel guilty when I do just that?
6: Join the crowd. I do too. When we travel, you know, you got to travel a little bit lighter. There's certain nutrients I won't take. For example, if I'm going up on stage and I know that that nutrient is the kind that makes you go to the bathroom more. So I intentionally will travel a little bit lighter in certain instances. But yeah, I always feel it. And then when you travel, how'd you eat? Break all the rules?
0: No, not at all. I don't eat much at all when I travel.
6: Okay.
0: Which is good, isn't it?
6: Yeah, I mean, because it's okay to fast, and it's definitely okay to pull back, especially if things are super processed. That's never good. So you probably did great.
0: The toll-free number to call for assistance, 1-855-949-7234. The website is criticalhealthnews.com. Dr. Randy Shannon will take calls in a few minutes with you, and we'll do it next hour as well. I got a slew of emails in, Randy, from people who have all kinds of ailments and things like that. One person wants to know, what do I do about itchy feet?
6: Well, they got to answer a few questions.
0: Scratch it.
6: Did they get bit? Were they in a public bathroom where they might have picked up something, you know, like athlete's foot you know, there can be, it can be a fungus.
0: Neuropathy?
6: I mean, if then they would, they wouldn't probably tell us that they were itchy, because that means, you know, neuropathy is more not feeling things and having a little bit of pain. Itchy to me seems like something else. It could be circulatory, could be a blood sugar issue. But I'm thinking when I hear itchy, I'm immediately thinking fungus or a reaction to something that they walked on. So I would definitely want to hear a few more details. I would have questions for them.
0: If you lined up about 10 people, we'll get into ages in a second. But if you just generally had 10 people in a line, how many of them do you think would have some kind of health issue, something?
6: In today's day, the way things are, I would say all 10 have something.
7: Wow.
6: I've never, literally, because, you know, my expertise is I look at faces, fingernails, and tongues, and other marks of concern on the body, and I've never had anybody. And I go into crowds of people when I'm doing seminars, and they're very interactive. I can find something going on in everybody, everyone.
0: Now, let me break it down by age and tell me that same question and the answer to that.
6: Okay.
0: If you're 20 to 30 years old, how many of those 10 would have issues?
6: It's going to be a little bit less, but in the 20s to 30s, let's say, hormonal issues have already started. A lot of times the apples don't fall too far from the tree. When I was in my 20s, I took my bad habits of our home. My grandmother cooked with lard. Then the oils and the Criscos and things came on the scene. And so then the butters all were not real butter anymore. It was crazy. And so when I left home, I had country crock. I cooked with that for years. I wasn't a doctor. I didn't know better. And I was the apple who didn't fall far from the tree and took some of those bad habits. So I'm positive even at 20 and 30, I already had some issues. So most people do.
0: 30 to 50, how many of that 10 would have an issue there?
6: 100%. If they didn't have it in the, it's 100% because, you know, gluten is a huge factor. That is going to be showing big time. Hormones are really kicking in. Heart issues, especially for all of those that are eating the oils. I keep going back to that because that good and that bad food list of no processed meats and none of the oils, by 30 to 50, everybody is already into that. Unless you grew up with a super holistic family and took all those good things with you, 100%.
0: How about 50 to 80?
6: It's rare to find anybody at any age. I know it sounds like I am like doom and gloom on that, but of course, the issues then become catapulted. And, you know, we're supposed to live to 120, 125, but statistically, people are dying on average in their 70s. So when you say, you know, 50 to 80, and most of the population is, you know, the average is dying in their 70s, they've already got massive issues by then.
0: Mike writes, my back has constant pain. What's wrong?
6: Was there an injury? Were they in a car accident? Do they go to the chiropractor? Are they eating inflammatory foods? Are they already starting in? When there's pain, there's inflammation. Do they have osteoporosis, disc issues, muscle imbalances? Those can be associated with posture issues. Are they in front of the computer all the time? Are they under massive stress? We will carry that in our backs. So when they're writing in with questions, write in a little bit more for George so that he can give me a little bit more backstory, and I will try to answer the questions even more targeted.
0: Here's another one. What is shingles?
6: It's almost like chicken pox. And we harbor it literally, you know, Dr. Wallach and I had this conversation. It's basically the same virus that causes the chicken pox.
0: It stays dormant within your system, doesn't it?
6: Completely. And people say, well, it happens to people more when they're older. And the thing is that's just when the immune systems have dropped. And you took me through the timeline of the ages, the average ages dying in the 70s, mid 70s. So when the shingles is showing up, the immune system has already dropped down, and that's been lying dormant unless you lived under a rock or in a cave in Siberia or something, and you never were exposed to people. It's probably in every single person's system. So when it's showing up, that tells me immediately, it's like an alarm bell for me. Okay, immune system is down. And so that's reactivating basically the chickenpox virus. And it's been sleeping in the nerves, and it's been sleeping in there for, in many cases, 50, 60 years.
0: What kicks it back? They talk about stress as well.
6: Huge, yes. And it's not a good one for people to go through, especially when they're elderly, because the pain can be burning, it can be stabbing, it can be electric. They can have blister-like rashes. Not fun at all. What causes it? A lowered immune system. If you were sick, if you were exposed to something and you're just lowered in your immune system, you have to have nutrients, 60 minerals, 16 vitamins, 12 amino acids, 3 essential fatty acids every single day. This is not a new message for these listeners. It's only new to those that are new listeners. And this is something that you have to live by. And I live by this on a daily basis. And if I go to the gym, George, and I sweat it out, and I've been, since I was on with you last, it's been several weeks, probably a couple of months, I've dropped almost 10 pounds. I'm working out hard at the gym. I have to take those nutrients even after I sweated it all out. I take them all over again.
0: Keep doing what you're doing. We're going to come back and take calls with Dr. Randy Shannon from Critical Health News in just a moment. The website, of course, is also thebodycan.com. That's hers. And ours is criticalhealthnews.com. 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There are people there backing up everything she says. 1-855-949-7234. 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
1: And welcome back. George Norrie along with Dr. Randy Shannon from CriticalHealthNews.com. And again, that toll-free number to call. There are people there taking notes on what she says. To make it easy for you, 1-855-949-7234. Randy, what is it about the human body that minerals and supplements that are out there on the planet help you?
10: Oh my gosh. We can't live without them. You know, our immune system isn't just one thing. It's an entire army. And so when I say something about, for example, the 60 minerals, that's part of fueling that army. We have something called helper T cells. Those are the generals. And then they identify the threats and they coordinate a response in the body. And the killer T cells, they are the special forces. They seek out and destroy viruses,

0: infected cells, damaged cells, and potentially the cancerous cells. You know, we talked about shingles. When a virus enters the body, the helper T cells sound the alarm. They activate killer T cells, and they stimulate antibody production. None of this that I'm describing can even happen if we do not create the environment for the body to do this. And when we're talking about taking minerals and vitamins and herbal tinctures, and all the various things that we discuss on the show, that is all going to play a role in our immune surveillance. When we're taking those things, that helps those cells, the killer cells, the helper T cells, to identify what's going wrong inside of us and fix it. That's what fixes it. Like, that's why I say I don't cure anyone of anything. But what I do is help people's bodies get these nutrients in them so then it can recognize it and go to work. The brain is very brilliant. It will recognize all of these things that we discuss on here and say, wow, thank you so much. Now I can actually go to work and take care of the problem. And so it's very important that we get these minerals, vitamins, amino acids, essential fatty acids daily. This is not a joke. This isn't, you know, just for radio. This is for people's life, literal life.
1: My mother, Randy, turned 97 last week.
0: God bless
1: her.
0: And
1: I will always remember her for supplementation when I was a kid. She was just one of those vitamin people way back when, way before anybody else even started.
0: Good woman. Good woman.
1: She knew what she was doing. But let's go to calls are lining up for you. First time caller, Lisa, is with us in Ohio. Hello, Lisa.
2: Hello, how are you?
1: Okay.
2: Good. Happy birthday. Happy belated birthday, George.
1: Almost.
2: Oh, okay. Thank you for taking my call.
1: Sure thing. Go ahead.
2: My question is, I have blood blisters all over my abdomen, and I'm wanting to find out what are they from and what I can do about it.
1: All right, Randy, what do you think?
0: Well, I'm curious, do you take your nutrients? I don't know if she's still there, but...
2: Yes, I take all my multivitamins.
0: Okay, and you get plenty of... Some of the other things that we need, proper nutrition, of course, we got to have proper absorption, meaning none of the bad foods, especially the gluten. You got to have adequate sleep, sunlight. It's very important. If sunlight killed us like they say it does, then look at all the countries below the border. How come they're not all dying off? They should be dead by now, right? So, sunlight doesn't get us. Movement's important, and making sure that we're reducing the chronic stress. But when you say blood blisters, I'm assuming you're talking about the little red spots that show up on the abdomen.
2: Some of them are like a half of a size of a dime, maybe, and they differ in color.
0: Mm-hmm. Yep. Those are called cherry angiomas. I talk about them quite often. I have clients that come to me with them. Sometimes it'll start small, and then they will catapult to all over the body or catapult just in specific areas. And those are collections of blood vessels that are underneath the skin. They become more common. People say the older we get. I say there's other factors for that. The last thing I would ever do, okay, and you got to remember, and this goes for any time I'm on the show, disclaimer that anything I say has not been evaluated by the FDA. That keeps us all out of trouble. It doesn't mean that what I'm saying isn't true, but I have to say that. And so it's always just my opinion. Sure. But, you know, it could be liver issues, could be hormonal changes, could be some kind of vascular issue that's going on. It can be a side effect to medications that you're on. They say it can be a skin irritation. I do not ever find it to be that. And I will tell you that whatever you see on the outside of you, take that times hundreds, if not millions, on the inside of you. So they are harmless to look at. However, they actually do mean something. So they can, and it depends on where they're showing up on the body. In the abdomen, I'd lean more towards hormonal or towards the liver.
1: Okay, thank you, Randy. If you missed any of that, Lisa, call 1-855-949-7234. Harry in Port Huron, Michigan. Welcome to the show, Harry. Go ahead.
3: Oh, thank you, George and Randy. I've got a friend in his early to mid-60s, has a bad heart valve. They want to do open heart surgery. He says, no, I'm not going to do it. Is there any alternatives to an open heart surgery for that?
0: For sure, I would be building up the strength of everything going on the inside, getting rid of all the bad foods, making sure that his blood pressure is steady. We have nutrients for that. My favorite go-tos, always the Brain and Heart Pack. That's like number one on the list. And then for sure, I love the Ultimate Daily Classic. And then we have all kinds of heart nutrients to just really strengthen everything there. I have never found in anybody, and I'm talking out of thousands of clients, probably over 10,000 clients, that blood pressure was not reversible naturally. We have never had anybody that we didn't help them, help their body, get it under control and get them off of their medications. And again, I, by law, cannot tell them to get off of that. It's always their medical doctor that has to do that. So they've got to go to whoever is treating them for that. But we absolutely can build our inner core, and that's where I would start for sure.
1: All right. Good luck, Harry. Text and tweets. Tom, what do you have for Dr. Randy?
4: Hey, Randy. Jason in Newport Beach would like you to talk about naturals not mixing well with prescription meds.
0: Okay. Now, a lot of doctors will say, don't take this because it won't mix with that. There is some validity to that. but I also think that they overreact on that because they just don't know enough about nutrients, and they will be the first ones to admit that. So if there is one in particular that they're talking about, I would love to hear it. But we have not ever had any case that comes to mind at all in all the years where somebody had a bad reaction. They say that, it's in their labels, but I've not ever, ever encountered that.
1: Let's go to Thomas in La Jolla, California. Hi, Tom.
5: Hi, George. I thank you and Tom Danheiser for accepting my call.
1: Of course.
5: Dr. Randy Shannon, it's always a pleasure. I eagerly await your interviews. And my question, comment, and a question, I've known over the past 10 years about a dozen people who have had gallbladder surgeries. Mm-hmm. And most recently, in the past month, I had a friend, and they told her she had to have her gallbladder removed, and I pleaded with her. I begged her. Mm-hmm. I said, you know, there's other alternatives. You know, check out supplementation, like longevity, and check out, you know, maybe liver flushes. I've done liver flushes myself, with a lot of success. So I was wondering if you could talk about the proper care and feeding of the liver and gallbladder and avoiding gallbladder surgery in particular.
0: Okay, absolutely. Great question. And I do want to go back, and I will answer that, to the mixing of the prescriptions and the nutrients. I will say in certain cases, for example, if they are on a blood thinner, and we are giving nutrients that also helps to thin the blood. I'm very cautious about things like that. Like selenium, for example, will help to thin out the blood. And the blood does get thinner the healthier you become. So if they're on a blood thinner, that's something that we are very careful about. So I did want to throw that little caveat in there. And, you know, there's probably a couple of other little instances like that. You know, blood pressure issues. We want to make sure that we're not making them too lightheaded with the nutrients. So there is a caveat in there. So maybe that's what the caller was asking. Now, when it comes to the gallbladder, this is one of my most favorite organs. And I know I say that about kidneys and different things.
6: You love them all.
0: Yeah, we really do, because we need them all. The gallbladder in particular is not a useless organ. It's actually got a huge job, and it's to store and concentrate the bile, and that helps us to digest fats and absorb fat-soluble vitamins like A and D, E and K. Those are all fat-soluble. And so it's always so important to try and save that gallbladder. And I've told this story about a doctor friend of mine who called me in a very emergency state situation. And she had heard me talk about the gallbladder before. And she was literally throwing up in a bathroom, had called a medical doctor. He had said, you're probably going to need the gallbladder removed. And she, when she called me, I said, you know what? I'm actually going to be really close to you, and I have something. And I said, I'm happy to give it to you. She took it. I didn't charge her, nothing like that. So all of the people that are out there listening saying, oh, my gosh, she was interfering with emergency medicine. But I said, if it's me, I'm going to take 6 or 8 of these. It's in an emergency situation. I said, I'm going to take 6 or 8 of these. And you're always welcome to go to the emergency. But if it doesn't settle that down in 10 or 20 minutes, I would be surprised. And it was the ultimate enzymes, you guys, super simple. They have real bile salts in them, and they help to get the fluids in the gallbladder. They'll start in the stomach, obviously, and work their way through. But that level of acidity, it causes the stomach to be acidic real fast. That feeds into the rest of this process, into the gallbladder, and settles it down in literally minutes. And she did not end up going to the hospital, her choice. She was a doctor, by the way. And she threw them up, and I told her that was probably what was going to happen. And I said, if it's me, I'm going to take them again right after I throw up. And she did completely fine, you guys, completely settled down, living normal life 60 minutes later.
6: I love it.
0: So the gallbladder, when it's removed, that's a problem, because you've now lost a huge part of our process. And so for life, they need to be on the ultimate enzymes that have the real bile salts, because you still have to have that in the body for that digestive process.
1: Randy, why is pancreatic cancer so deadly?
0: Well, number one, okay, so this is where, because you and I have had this conversation before about biopsies. I don't like biopsies in particular, because they're poking a tiny hole into organs. And when they do that and they pull that back out, they poke in and come out. And when they do that, cells are spread. And then those cells go through the liver. If you hear anybody talk about pancreatic cancer, they always say, oh, but it spread to the liver. And that kind of goes with most of the cancers. When they biopsy it, those cells are traveling and they do go through the liver. And so they say that it's spread. It's typically not contained to the pancreas. If it's contained, then that's a good thing, because you can work on that naturally and fight that naturally. I think that's the main reason why they say it's so deadly, because it grows silently. It sits deep inside the body, and then the tumors get really large. And then when you finally get a symptom of it, it's obvious and it's super painful. And people should watch for symptoms. Like if you are having weight loss and you weren't doing anything to have the weight loss, or you're having severe abdominal pain, back pain, you start to turn jaundice, or you're having digestive problems, you need to not ignore these, because it's probably already been spreading through the body. And the pancreatic, or the pancreas in general, is surrounded by major blood vessels So it just makes treating it so much

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1: From ABC News, I'm Sherry Preston. Wrapping up some of the last primaries before the midterms in November. President Trump's endorsement streak running into a roadblock in the Iowa Senate race. Democrats also chose a nominee for a congressional race in New Jersey that could decide control of the House. ABC political director Avery Harper.
2: Rebecca Bennett, she is someone who was a Navy helicopter pilot. She is someone who led this Democratic field in fundraising. She had the backing of many of the Democratic establishment figures in this 7th congressional district. She'll be the Democrat who will take on Tom Kaine Jr.
1: In Iowa, where Senator Joni Ernst is retiring, ABC projecting Josh Turek will win the Democratic primary. In California, the governor's race appears to be coming down to Republican Steve Hilton and Democrat Javier Becerra facing off in November, although the votes are still being counted. Reality star Spencer Pratt will likely face off against incumbent Karen Bass in the Los Angeles mayor's race. The Supreme Court clearing the way for Alabama to use a congressional map in the midterms that will likely give the GOP another seat.
3: Five other states held primaries Tuesday, from Montana to New Jersey. But it's Alabama where perhaps the biggest election-related headline came overnight, thanks to a new ruling from the Supreme Court. The justices have now cleared the way for Republicans to use a contested congressional map in that state, which a lower court described as intentional race discrimination. The map eliminates one of the two majority black districts currently held by Democrats.
1: ABC's Lana Moise. Kuwait now says its international airport is partially reopened after an Iranian drone attack on one of the terminals. A further exchange of fire between the U.S. and Iran overnight as well. The $1.8 billion fund that would have benefited President Trump's allies who claimed they were targeted by the government is going away. Acting Attorney General Todd Blanche confirming to Congress they are not moving forward with it. You're listening to ABC News.
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2: An iconic retailer shutting down for good in a major urban center.
3: I'd love to be able to save those jobs. I'd love to be able to save an airline.
2: One of the few remaining classic urban department stores closing for good, the flagship Neiman Marcus location, opening in downtown Dallas back in 1914. It's decided to shutter the nine-story building beginning September 30th. Journalist Scott Pelley fired from CBS's 60 Minutes after a contentious meeting this week at which he called out his new boss and CBS management for, in his words, having slender qualifications to run the program and the network. The Trump administration proposing more tariffs for dozens of trading partners, saying they allow forced labor. Former Republican Congressman George Santos just can't stop showing up in the headlines. He's now facing a federal investigation after whether he placed bets on prediction markets. ABC's Sophie Flay explains.
4: Back in February, Santos released this video.
5: I'm going to be there for the State of the Union in the gallery, guys.
4: At the time, Kalshi was taking bets on who would attend President Trump's State of the Union speech. Sources say Santos placed wagers tied to his own attendance, but during the address, he posted, "Watching State of the Union from an airport TV was not part of the plan." By skipping the speech, sources say he pocketed tens of thousands of dollars.
2: President Trump commuted Santos's 7-year prison sentence for fraud. The former congressman was also expelled from Congress for lying about his background, his education, and his family. I'm Sherry Preston, ABC News.
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11: Ramping up hostilities. Good morning, I'm Gordon Deal, along with Nicole Murray, on this Wednesday, June 3rd. Thanks for joining us. Here's what's up this hour.
12: Fresh fighting between the U.S. and Iran today, plus Kuwait was forced to close its airport after drone attacks.
11: Democrat Javier Becerra and Republican Steve Hilton are the leaders so far in the California primary race for governor.
12: Due to Republican resistance, the Trump administration is officially dropping its $1.8 billion anti-weaponization fund.
11: And a new survey about couples keeping money safe. Separate.
13: 34% of Gen Z and 26% of millennial couples are keeping all of their money in separate accounts versus about 19% of Gen X and only about 15% of baby boomers. And we're also seeing a rise in millennials and Gen Z of those who are both keeping money in a separate account and a joint account.
11: Rachel Barber at USA Today on the risks of couples keeping separate bank accounts. Incumbent Los Angeles Mayor Karen Bass has advanced to a November runoff.
14: We have led a grassroots campaign because we want to bring change to our city, and that's what we've been doing, and that's what we're going to continue to do.
11: California, by the way, has a history of substantial vote updates after Election Day. Spencer Pratt, a Republican and former reality TV star, was second in early returns yesterday. Running behind them was Nithya Raman, a progressive city council member elected with support from the Democratic Socialists of America. In the open primary race for California governor, Republican TV personality Steve Hilton emerged as a favorite to advance to November.
15: It looks very much as if Californians really will have the chance to vote for change in November and take our state in a new direction.
11: The other leading vote getter was Democratic former cabinet secretary Javier Becerra. In Iowa, a shocking upset in the Republican primary for governor. Republican Congressman Randy Feenstra was narrowly defeated by businessman Zach Lahn, a former GOP operative. Feenstra received the endorsement of President Trump just 4 days before yesterday's primary. Lahn will face off with Democrat Rob Sand, the Iowa state auditor, to replace retiring Governor Kim Reynolds. Elsewhere in Iowa, Republican Congresswoman Ashley Hinson and Democratic State Representative Josh Turek have won their respective primaries for the right to battle for the seat of retiring GOP Senator Joni Ernst. Turek in victory.
16: This campaign has been about fighting for the middle class, working families, rural communities, small family farms, and working with anyone to address rising costs, stagnant incomes, and out-of-control corruption in D.C.
11: The data is from Decision Desk HQ. Hinson, a former reporter and state lawmaker, had the endorsement of Ernst and President Trump. She defeated a former state lawmaker in her primary. New hostilities in the Persian Gulf today. The U.S. military says Iranian missile attacks on Bahrain, Kuwait, and other regional targets were either prevented or failed. U.S. Central Command said two Iranian missiles shot at Kuwait fell short or broke apart in flight, while several ballistic missiles aimed at regional targets failed, and three missiles targeting Bahrain were intercepted. CENTCOM said the U.S. military also downed Iranian drones targeting civilian ships in regional waters and U.S. forces in Kuwait, and carried out strikes on Keshem Island near the Strait of Hormuz following attempted attacks by Iran. Meanwhile, Secretary of State Marco Rubio was on Capitol Hill yesterday answering lawmakers' questions on foreign policy.
17: Condition number one is they have to reopen the straits. And reopening the straits means the following. Ships can sail through international waters the way they can do through other choke points around the world without being fired upon, without paying a toll.
11: Also of note, Kuwait says it suspended commercial flights after an Iranian drone attack hit the country's airport, injuring a number of people hours after Iran and the U.S. traded missile strikes. Talks between Washington and Tehran are at an impasse. Make sure to check out a podcast of today's show full of stories you won't hear this hour. 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
1: Glad you're with us. Welcome into Wednesday. President Trump has tapped Bill Pulte to head up the nation's national intelligence. Pulte, who currently leads the Federal Housing Finance Agency, will serve as acting director of national intelligence, replacing the soon-to-be-departed Tulsi Gabbard. Reaction from Richard Colko, retired FBI special agent. Rich, what about this pick?
2: Certainly a little bit surprised. Here we are, we're a country at war. Intelligence is critical at this time, and reality is Mr. Pulte has limited experience in this area, so he's going to have to really trust the deputies working for him, because the two major roles of the Director of National Intelligence is policy and oversight of the 18 intelligence community agencies, as well as preparing and delivering the brief to the President of the United States. They do that threat brief on as many times as the President wants to hear it, and actually President Trump has heard it less than previous presidents.
1: Interesting. All right, so I believe Mr. Pulte has like a broadcast journalism degree from Northwestern. Then I think he launched his own private equity firm. So he has been head of the Federal Financial Housing Agency.
2: Yeah.
1: How do you make that leap?
2: I think that's difficult, because what happens is he gets a lot of information, a lot of intelligence from the multiple agencies, and he's got to decide what's most important, and each of them is going to be advocating for their position and for the information intelligence that they're providing. So the DNI will have to sort through that, work with their deputies, determine what's most important. They have what's called mission managers that oversee the different items that are going on in the world, different areas of the world, different issues, and they fall under those mission managers, determine what's going to be briefed, determine what needs the most attention, what needs the most finances, and that final decision comes down often to the DNI, and they need to have that experience and background.
1: Jeez, I think you hinted at it, but I mean, how much would he have to lean on the people around him?
2: I think walking into this new role, he'll have to rely on them very heavily. If you just look through the bios on the DNI page of the senior executives, they have some very qualified people there with that experience and expertise, so that'll be very helpful to Mr. Pulte in this new role. One thing that does concern me, though, is, as I said, we are a country at war right now, so the intelligence and information coming out of the Middle East is critical for the president to make decisions. And it turns out he's going to still hold the jobs he has now in the housing arena. So they're kind of relegating this DNI position to a part-time job almost, and it's just an unusual time to do that with so many critical intelligence matters at the forefront.
1: We're speaking with Richard Colko. He is a retired FBI special agent, and we're getting his reaction to the nomination of Bill Pulte to be the acting director of national intelligence. Mr. Pulte currently is the head of the Federal Finance Housing Agency. So would he essentially just sort of be a figurehead here, since he lacks national intelligence experience? I mean, he's got to be a good manager too, I guess.
2: Yeah, he's got to be a good manager. He's got to be a good leader. He cannot be just a figurehead. I mean, he's going to have to make decisions at the end of the day. Now, he may rely totally on the expertise of the people working directly under him. I actually did a tour at DNI when I was an FBI agent. I did a year over there. It was a fascinating organization, and the role they have with the budgets, with operations, with selection of personnel, with analysis of information intelligence, and of course with their role providing the president the most up-to-date, accurate critical intelligence so the President of the United States can make those important decisions. And we see that playing out every day in Iran right now, as far as how they're rebuilding their resources over there, what personnel are in place. All that information and intelligence, you know, eventually comes through DNI to get to the president, who then makes those decisions. So you need somebody on top of their game here in this role. Mr. Pulte is coming with limited experience in this arena, so it'll all seem very new to him when he hears this. But again, if he's proven himself in the role he's in, he'll improvise, adapt, and overcome, as they say.
1: Will he lack credibility among the veteran intelligence officers who are already there?
2: The short answer is yes. But depending on how he comports himself and deals with them and doesn't dismiss any of the advice or expertise that they offer, that can go a long way into getting them quickly on his side.
1: And how does the president, I guess, treat these intelligence briefs? He does not do them as often as past commanders in chief?
2: No. President Obama and President Bush, TNI didn't form until after 9/11. That's a relatively new agency. So those are the only two other previous presidents that, and President Biden, of course, you know, received these briefs. And some of them received them on a daily basis, some less. And President Trump has taken less briefings from the intelligence community and relied on other methods to gather his information.
1: Thanks, Rich. Richard Kalko, retired FBI special agent. 20 minutes now after the hour. On This Morning, America's First News, here's Nicole Murray.
3: And now, the three big things you need to know. Number one.
4: In the race for mayor of Los Angeles, Karen Bass has advanced to a November runoff election. Bass speaking last night.
5: This Saturday marks 1 year from the dark day in our city when we all by ICE, and they thought that they were going to divide our city, but nobody divides Angelenos.
4: The Associated Press has not yet called the second candidate to advance. Spencer Pratt, a Republican and former reality star, was second in early returns.
3: Number two.
4: The U.S. military says it has conducted new self-defense strikes against Iran in response to attacks across the Middle East. Secretary of State Marco Rubio.
6: We are in talks, and I say talks because talks with Iran are not like talks with Switzerland. Okay? They're very different. They require the use of intermediaries, unfortunately. But there is the prospect before us, which could happen today, it could happen tomorrow, it could happen next week.
4: Meanwhile, Kuwait announced this morning it has suspended commercial flights after an Iranian drone attack heavily damaged the country's airport and caused injuries.
3: Number three.
4: Acting Attorney General Todd Blanche said the Trump administration is abandoning its $1.8 billion anti-weaponization fund after it was criticized by Republicans and threatened to sink an unrelated immigration enforcement bill.
7: The reasons for the fund is something that President Trump talked about for a long time, which is the fact that there were a lot of people in this country who had their government weaponized against them. The reasons for the fund, I think, remain as important as they were before, but we are not moving forward with the fund.
4: In other news, the World Health Organization said there have been 321 confirmed cases of Ebola in the Democratic Republic of Congo and 116 suspected cases, marking a large drop as hundreds were ruled out of the investigation. The agency added there have been 48 deaths. The Trump administration has unveiled proposed tariffs of 10% or more on dozens of countries accused of failing to crack down on forced labor. The New York Post reports that American Airlines has quietly instituted a new policy that would allow the carrier to downgrade first-class passengers to economy, but keep the money passengers paid for premium seats.
1: Yeah, well, this is a great airline now, American Airlines. This is the same one that stopped offering mileage rewards if you purchased an economy ticket.
4: Flying isn't fun anymore. That's the conclusion I've come to.
1: American Airlines is making it worse. 23 minutes after the hour.

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0: Glad you're with us. Welcome into Wednesday. Young Americans are embracing financial independence, even if that means keeping money separate from their spouse or partner. Rachel Barber, economy reporter at USA Today, has a look at a new research report from Fidelity. Rachel, what's trending?
1: What we found is sort of an answer to an old question of should couples combine finances. And what the survey found is that more Gen Z and millennial couples are saying no. 34% of Gen Z and 26% of millennial couples are keeping all of their money in separate accounts versus about 19% of Gen X and only about 15% of baby boomers. And we're also seeing a rise in millennials and Gen Z of those who are both keeping money in a separate account and a joint account. But there is this sort of divergence of younger couples choosing to handle their finances individually.
0: Yeah, why is that? Do we know, Rachel?
1: There's a lot of reasons. One of the most obvious is that more women are working today than when a lot of boomers got together initially. Back before 1974, it was pretty routine for women to need a male co-signer on accounts. Today, that's not the case, of course. But we also are seeing a few other sort of factors play into this as well. We've got the rise of student loan debt. A lot of couples are sort of looking at that and saying, I'll handle mine, you'll handle yours. Let's not combine until that's taken care of. People are also getting married later in life, which means that they have more time to build up their net worth. Maybe that makes them more interested in a prenup and a little bit more interested in keeping their finances guarded. And then similarly, we are expecting to see the great wealth transfer happen over the next two decades. That's going to be a transfer of trillions of dollars from the older generations to the younger generations. If you are someone in your 20s expecting $500,000, that would be great, first and foremost. But also maybe you want to keep your own bank account and your finances separate from your partner if you know that that money is coming.
0: Well, we're speaking with Rachel Barber, economy reporter at USA Today. The story is called More Couples Are Keeping Separate Bank Accounts. The financial experts talk about the risk of this, or the risks, plural. What, why, what are they?
1: Yes, yeah, in some ways it's pretty straightforward. Separate accounts leads to more confusion. If your partner has a separate account that you don't have access to, you can't see where that money is going. That can lead to delayed timelines for shared goals, for things like paying down debt, for saving up for a down payment on a home. If you guys have a goal set and you say that you're working towards it, but you can't confirm, there's sort of this lack of accountability. And they also say that it runs the risk of increasing the possibility of financial infidelity. And that's just basically a fancy way of saying your partner is not being completely forthcoming about what they're spending on. And that can be a way to sort of cover up for a lot of spending on vices, for things like drugs or sort of just bad habits that you wouldn't necessarily want your partner to know about.
0: Wow. There's enough people, I guess, too, that are just avoiding these types of conversations altogether.
1: That's right. Yeah. The survey also found that a large share of survey respondents said that they just feel stressed talking about finances with their partner. They worry that they'll feel judged or lectured or that it'll start an argument.
0: Thanks, Rachel. Rachel Barber, economy reporter at USA Today. 30 minutes now after the hour on This Morning, America's First News.

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1: Thanks for joining us. Welcome into Wednesday, June 3rd. Gordon Deal with Nicole Murray. Some of our top stories and headlines, new and more intense exchanges between the U.S. and Iran today in the Gulf. Democrat Javier Becerra and Republican Steve Hilton lead the California primary race for governor. Trump confirmed to the New York Post that he told Israel's prime minister that he's effing crazy. Disgraced former Congressman George Santos of New York now being investigated for insider trading on Kalshi. Nixon Spurs in game one of the NBA Finals tonight. And how police in western Pennsylvania wrangled a chicken blocking traffic. That story in about 20 minutes. Worker misconduct is reportedly soaring these days. Why? And how can the trend be reversed? Here's career strategist Julie Bauke, known as Julie on the Job. Julie, what's going on?
2: You know, it's interesting. We have, when you look at all of our larger institutions, we see all kinds of unethical or questionable behavior at the top. One example recently was the chairman of BP, British Petroleum, was taken out of his role because of aggressive, unethical workplace bullying, unethical behaviors, etc. But what's interesting to me when we see this, whether it's in religion or politics or government or corporations, is that person, so this guy, using him as an example, he didn't become chairman of the board without people already knowing how he operated. So I think what we're seeing is inside of a lot of institutions, it's tolerated. And if long as you produce results, people hold their nose and say, okay, we're about results here. We're not necessarily about how we get there. And so this has permeated down from the top levels down into the ranks of the people who aren't at those top levels. And so they don't have the ability to embezzle large amounts or you know, manipulate stock. But what they do have the ability to do is fudge a little bit on their expense statement, to do a side hustle maybe for a direct competitor, to not report unethical behavior. So I think there's a little bit of, we have created a world where we are okay with this more than we should be. And no surprise that it trickles down to every place else in the organization. And that goes from hiring. What are we doing? Are we hiring people who have we checked out? Do they really do the things that they've done? What sort of whistleblower program do we have? Do we punish the whistleblowers or do we actually take action? So everything we do, everything we react to and ignore becomes the norm for the culture. And so when you pair that with the fact that people at the non-executive or non-supervisible levels have the opportunity to get some on their own and stick it to the man, they will. And we're seeing this. It's 33% of people said, you know what? I saw unethical behavior and I said nothing. Wow. One out of five people fabricated their resume. One out of four know of expense fraud that was committed, but they look at it and say, not my problem. And so this is such a bad sign for our future, unless this is really what we want our future to look like. But let's not act surprised and clutch our pearls when the lower level people do it because of what they see really at the highest levels of all of our major institutions.
1: I'm speaking with Julie Bauke, career strategist we know as Julie on the Job. Has corporate America paved the way for this to happen?
2: Absolutely. No, I mean, after you've been around the block a few times, you see enough things that you think, okay, well, this company kept Bob Smith in charge of one of their major divisions, even though there have been multiple complaints about his behavior. But they kept him on because he delivers great results. I've seen it myself in HR, when I was in HR. And that's sort of, let's sweep it under the rug, as long as somebody is producing great results, is something that has been around for decades. But I think now that we see it, you know, we used to hold leaders of religious organizations and government institutions potentially, and you know, we used to hold them in a higher level of esteem, teachers. But a day doesn't go by now that we don't see either unethical, immoral, illegal, some sort of behavior that makes us wince or cringe out there happening. And then what do? They watch for the consequences. And if they aren't seeing those consequences or they're seeing a payoff for that behavior, they'll say, well, then why not me? If it's good for you, it's good for me. and we it starts to become something that just self-perpetuates.
1: Jeez, are we going to get better, say, through the use of AI at screening these potentially dishonest workers in the first place?
2: What's interesting is the thing that we've been talking about, you and I know have been talking about for a few years, is there is a movement toward, there has been for a long time, and we see it. Someone posts something online that hurts their business and or that hurts their company or their career, and it's either dealt with and we don't hire you, we don't promote you, or we fire you. And that piece right there is still shaking out.
1: Thanks, Julie. Julie Bauke, career strategist, we know as Julie on the Job. 20 minutes now in front of the hour on This Morning, America's First News. Coming up next, who a Florida woman called when a bar wouldn't give her any more booze.
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0: Thanks for spending time with us. Welcome into Wednesday. Time now for the Mic Drop with this morning's Mike Gavin.
1: Good morning. Well, we know that wading into politics these days isn't for everybody. And in one New York town, it's apparently not for anybody. The mayor of Bayville on Long Island announced in April that he would not be seeking re-election, and no one else has registered to run. That means, according to election officials, on June 16th, a village of approximately 7,000 residents will go to the polls for the first time to vote for mayor with a blank ballot. A former mayor tells UPI that he understands why it might be hard to attract a candidate, since being mayor can be very time-consuming and the only compensation is a yearly stipend of about $5,000. He also commented on the bizarre possibilities that could happen, like one guy coming up to the polls with 50 of his friends making him mayor, or 100 people getting one write-in vote each, ending in a tie.
0: Wow.
1: Yeah, I'm kind of curious to see how this all shakes out. I feel like this has very much like a Bodie McBoatface implications or, you know, the somebody's dog gets elected mayor implications.
0: Yeah.
1: I feel like all those possibilities are on the table.
0: The what struck me, too, was the annual compensation of $5,000.
1: Yes.
0: That is $96 a week.
1: Yes.
0: Or $19 a day.
1: Yeah. I admire people who volunteer, because it's a volunteer job for these positions, and sort of the amount of stress and headaches that you have to deal with when you're a council person or a mayor in one of these towns is definitely not worth that money that they get.
0: I can assure you that stipend is not worth it. There's no way. I mean, it's a small town, I guess, but man, that cannot possibly be worth the headaches of dealing with local politics.
1: Yeah, I have to agree. And I think the people of Bayville also agree.
0: Seems like it.
1: Yeah. And here's someone else likely not running for elected office anytime soon. Fox News says a Florida woman earned herself a taxpayer-funded trip to jail for repeatedly calling 911 because a bar wouldn't serve her a Jell-O shot. The 68-year-old reportedly called police in Marion County three times in an attempt to get them to help her get alcohol from a local bar. A deputy arrived to find the woman sitting at a table outside, at which point she asked the deputy for a ride home. It was eventually revealed that the woman had been issued a trespass warning, and a search of her found a substantial amount of drugs and drug paraphernalia. She was charged with misuse of 911 services, trespassing, and marijuana possession.
0: Oh, surprise.
1: And it's just another night for a 68-year-old, Gordon.
0: Shouldn't you be enjoying maybe retirement?
1: Yeah.
0: No, not causing these kind of problems at a bar.
1: And a Jell-O shot at a bar is an odd request, is it not? Is that something?
0: That is.
1: I've never asked for a Jell-O shot at a bar. I mean, this is Florida, so my guess is maybe Jell-O shots more prevalent in some bars than others. But I feel like that's not something you crave when you walk into a bar.
0: Yeah, I normally associate those things with like being around a party.
1: Right, like it's a party at home.
0: Somebody's walking around with those, and you grab one from a tray.
1: Right.
0: Not in a bar.
1: Or maybe a club situation. I don't know.
0: Yeah.
1: She knows more than I do. She's more hip than I am, the 68-year-old. But it seems like an odd request, something you'd have to demand from a bar.
0: Yeah, 68 years old, demanding a Jell-O shot.
1: Yes, and had to call police over. Three times.
0: 13 minutes now in front of the hour. On This Morning, America's First News. 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
0: Glad you're with us. Here's a warning for those with retirement on the horizon. A new analysis says Social Security recipients will lose an average of $500 per month in benefits if the program's trust fund is depleted in fewer than 7 years, as predicted. For the last 16 years, the cost of Social Security's retirement program has exceeded the amount it receives from taxes collected from paychecks, forcing it to dip into its trust fund reserves to cover the shortfall. The Social Security trustees say without any changes, that retirement trust fund will be exhausted in 2032. At that point, everyone's benefits could see a 24% decline. Nationally, that equals a $500 average monthly loss, which is more than what the average retired household spends on groceries each month. Beneficiaries in 29 states would see an even deeper than average $500 reduction. 8 minutes now in front of the hour on This Morning. Once again, here's Nicole Murray.
6: Now, the three big things you need to know. Number one.
7: Los Angeles Mayor Karen Bass has advanced to a November runoff election. While the Associated Press has not yet called a second candidate to advance, Spencer Pratt, a Republican and former reality star, was second in early returns. Meanwhile, for the open primary race for California governor, Republican television commentator Steve Hilton and Democratic former cabinet secretary Javier Becerra took the early lead. Hilton after the results.
8: It looks very much as if Californians really will have the chance to vote for change in November and take our state in a new direction.
6: Number two.
7: Iowa Congressman Ashley Hinson and State Representative Josh Turek are projected to go head-to-head for a Senate seat this fall. Turek said he's ready to take on Washington.
9: This campaign has been about fighting for the middle class, working families, rural communities, small family farms, and working with anyone to address rising costs, stagnant incomes, and out-of-control corruption in D.C.
7: Trump-endorsed Representative Randy Feenstra has conceded to businessman Zach Lahn in Iowa's Republican primary for governor.
6: Number three.
7: President Trump says he is appointing Bill Pulte, a close ally who leads the Federal Housing Finance Agency, as acting director of national intelligence. Centers for Medicare and Medicaid Services Administrator Dr. Mehmet Oz.
10: He is a very sharp quick study of people. Their emotional with abilities and their ability to persevere in the face of hardship.
7: Pulte will succeed Tulsi Gabbard. Muscatine police have identified the 6 people killed in a series of shootings in Iowa that authorities believe stemmed from a domestic dispute involving members of the same family. Police Chief Tony Keyes during a vigil.
11: It is through our faith and love for each other that will pull us through these tragic moments.
7: The shooter has been identified as 52-year-old Ryan McFarland. Peebo Bryson, a two-time Grammy-winning singer and songwriter known for his Disney movie hits Beauty and the Beast and A Whole New World, has died. He was 75 years old. Did you know that your body burns fewer calories when it's warm out? The New York Post has a few tips to combat it. Number one, get movement in, even if it's not exercise. Number two, do strength training. Number three, stay hydrated. Number four, eat protein. And number five, eat whole foods.
0: When it's warm out?
7: When it's warm out. Yeah. Well, I guess year-round to be healthy, but, you know.
0: Chinese food, pizza, beer, that all count as protein or whole food or no?
7: I'm going to guess not. Maybe staying hydrated, though.
0: 6 minutes now in front of the hour.
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17: Ever tried balancing a dozen eggs in one hand while hopping on one foot? Or maybe juggling cats while riding the unicycle? Sounds ridiculous, right? But guess what? That's exactly

It's a hilarious series of events and short foot pursuit. Eventually, officers captured the chicken and brought it to the station. There, the bird was subjected to a brief interrogation, as they say. The post also included four images of the chicken accompanied by Officer Stephen Hosella, one of which depicts the bird in an AI-generated police officer uniform. Bethel Park Police Chief Dave Arnold confirmed to People that the chicken has since been transferred to a foster flock and is in good health. That'll do it for this hour. For Nicole Murray and Mike Gavin, I'm Gordon Deal. Thanks for listening to This Morning, America's First News.

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2: From ABC News, I'm Sherry Preston. Some of the biggest races from the Tuesday primaries are still up in the air, including in California, where Republican Steve Hilton and Democrat Javier Becerra are still neck and neck, with Tom Steyer in third. The top two vote-getters head for a runoff. Los Angeles Mayor Karen Bass, the top vote-getter in her re-election attempt.
3: We have led a grassroots campaign because we want to bring change to our city, and that's what we've been doing, and that's what we're going to continue.
2: Her likely November opponent, reality TV star Spencer Pratt.
4: The next 5 months is I'm going to have time to build out this team to show everybody the level of Democratic supporters that I have behind me.
2: President Trump's endorsement streak running into a roadblock in Iowa. His handpicked candidate for governor, Republican Congressman Randy Feenstra, has conceded to his GOP opponent, Zach Lamb. He's expected to face Democrat Josh Turek in November. And in New Jersey, Democrats have chosen a nominee for a congressional race that could decide who controls the House after the midterms. The ceasefire talks between the U.S. and Iran stalled by more back-and-forth attacks. ABC's Karen Waugh.
5: An American warplane striking an oil tanker, which the U.S. says was trying to reach Iran in violation of the ongoing blockade. Iran then responding, launching missiles and drones on neighboring Kuwait and Bahrain, targeting civilian boats. Then another wave of drones aimed at American forces in Kuwait. The U.S. military says the drones and projectiles were shot down.
2: Air defenses in Bahrain intercepted three missiles and several drones fired by Iran. The head of the Bahrain Defense Force says that following drone attacks at Kuwait's airport, which was closed overnight but has since partially reopened. Unknown hostages still inside a bank in downtown Bakersfield, California, where police say a suspect is holding them, claiming to have a bomb. You're listening to ABC News.
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0: A vigil held on Tuesday for the six family members shot and killed in the town of Muscatine, Iowa. Among those killed, Dakota Whitlow and his siblings. This is his fiancée, Audrey Perdue.
1: Myself and Dakota's loved ones are incredibly grateful for the kindness that we have received from the community as this difficult news has come to light.
0: Police say the gunman who died by suicide after the killings was related to most of the victims, the youngest of whom was only 13 years old. We're hearing from the mother of a teenager with special needs who hasn't been seen since a class trip to the Jersey Shore.
2: Devorah Carter's family says the 14-year-old was with a chaperone and a family member on the trip. But when that family member went to get something to eat, Devorah went into the water with several other children while staff watched from shore.
3: There were no lifeguards present at all, and they still allowed these children that special needs to get into the water.
2: The other children were rescued by a police officer. The incident comes just days after a 12-year-old boy from Long Island drowned during a rafting trip on the Lehigh River in the Poconos.
0: That's ABC's Matt Rivers. The UK has ordered Google to allow news sites to opt out of having their online content scraped to feed Google's AI overviews. The Competition and Markets Authority watchdog is seeking to loosen the tech giant's stranglehold on the UK's online search market by forcing changes to the company's business practices. Sherry Preston, ABC News.
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8: Intensifying exchanges in the Gulf. Good morning, I'm Gordon Deal, along with Nicole Murray, on this Wednesday, June 3rd. Glad you could be with us. Here's what we have for you this hour.
9: The latest fighting between the U.S. and Iran earlier today was said to be the most intense in months, with peace talks at a stalemate.
8: As ballot counts continue in California, we'll recap what we know so far about primary races for governor and mayor of Los Angeles.
9: CBS News has fired correspondent Scott Pelley after he accused the new editor-in-chief of, quote, murdering 60 Minutes.
8: And real estate professionals forced to seek work in another line of business.
10: The market has really slowed down and has been stuck at this kind of low level of sales. For now, it's stretching into a fourth straight year. So what that means for real estate agents is there just are many, many fewer deals to be done. And so they're all fighting over a smaller pie.
8: Nicole Friedman at the Wall Street Journal on real estate agents quitting the slow housing market. Incumbent Los Angeles Mayor Karen Bass has advanced to a November runoff. The Associated Press has not yet called a second candidate to advance. California has a history of substantial vote updates after Election Day. Spencer Pratt, a Republican and former reality TV star, was second in early returns.
11: The next 5 months is I'm going to have time to build out this team to show everybody the level of Democratic supporters that I have behind me.
8: Running behind Bass and Pratt was City Council member Nithya Raman. In the open primary race for California governor, Democratic former cabinet secretary Javier Becerra has emerged as a favorite to advance to November.
12: I sued Trump more than 120 times before, and I won, and I won, and I won. And anyone who wants to come at California will have to go through me.
8: The other leading vote-getter in the governor's race was Republican TV personality Steve Hilton. In California's jungle primary, candidates of all parties appear on the same ballot. The two leading candidates advance regardless of party. In Iowa, a shocking upset in the Republican primary for governor. Republican Congressman Randy Feenstra was narrowly defeated by businessman Zach Lahn, a former GOP operative. Feenstra received the endorsement of President Trump just 4 days before yesterday's primary. Lahn will face off now with Democrat Rob Sand, the Iowa state auditor, to replace retiring Governor Kim Reynolds. Elsewhere in Iowa, Congresswoman Ashley Hinson won the Republican primary in the battle to succeed retiring GOP Senator Joni Ernst. Hinson, a former reporter and state lawmaker, had the endorsement of Ernst and President Trump. She defeated a former state lawmaker in her primary.
13: We know that no one has fought harder and persevered through more, sacrificed more, just to do the right thing for our country than our president has.
8: On the Democratic side, in the race to replace Ernst, Democratic State Representative Josh Turek was victorious. That's from Decision Desk HQ. New hostilities in the Persian Gulf today. The U.S. military says Iranian missile attacks on Bahrain, Kuwait, and other regional targets were either prevented or failed. U.S. Central Command said two Iranian missiles shot at Kuwait fell short or broke apart in flight, while several ballistic missiles aimed at regional targets failed, and three missiles targeting Bahrain were intercepted. Central Command said the U.S. military also downed Iranian drones targeting civilian ships in regional waters and U.S. forces in Kuwait, and carried out strikes on Keshem Island near the Strait of Hormuz following attempted attacks by Iran. Meanwhile, Secretary of State Marco Rubio was on Capitol Hill yesterday answering lawmakers' questions on foreign policy.
14: We are in talks, and I say talks because talks with Iran are not like talks with Switzerland. Okay, they're very different. They require the use of intermediaries, unfortunately. But there is the prospect before us, which could happen today, it could happen tomorrow, it could happen next week.
8: The latest flare-up in the Gulf today, which has sent oil prices higher by about 2%, comes more than 3 months after the initial U.S. and Israeli strikes on Iran, with the conflict in a stalemate under a fragile ceasefire and the Strait of Hormuz largely closed to maritime traffic. If you've missed anything from today's show, by the way, there's an easy way to catch up. All you have to do is tell Alexa, Siri, or Google to play This Morning with Gordon Deal. 11 minutes now after the hour on This Morning, America's First News.

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1: Thanks for spending time with us. Welcome into Wednesday. Senate Republicans are back on Capitol Hill this week with their focus set on ways to move their budget reconciliation package, which hit several hurdles before the Memorial Day break. The House, meanwhile, has been on standby while Senate leadership works out how much of the White House wish list they can salvage. Here's Savannah Berman, Senate leadership reporter at CQ Roll Call. Savannah, tell us about the $72 billion for immigration enforcement.
2: And that's something that leadership in both conferences and in both chambers feels really confident about. They feel like they could get that amount of money through for ICE and Border Patrol. But one thing that will also not be included in this package is the security upgrades that President Trump was proposing. And that kind of relates back to this 90,000 square foot White House ballroom that also generated a lot of strong pushback from several Senate Republicans. So Senate Majority Leader John Thune consistently this week has kind of gone back to the messaging that the best path of success here is to keep this bill as narrow as possible. So I think that they're really trying to shift their focus back to ICE and Border Patrol.
1: Wow. We're speaking with Savannah Berman, Senate leadership reporter at CQ Roll Call. So the strategy here for Senate Democrats is what? Or are they okay with the $72 billion as long as there's no anti-weaponization fund and say no White House ballroom money? Are they on board then?
2: Probably not. Most certainly not. I mean, I would be surprised if any Democrat would come forward and support this, just given the concerns that they have with ICE agents and Border Patrol agents detaining people. Obviously, some of that footage from Minnesota went viral at the beginning of this year. And if anything, there's a few kind of YOLO Republicans, if you will, that I think is more on the radar for leadership. I'm kind of thinking some people like Senator Bill Cassidy and Senator John Cornyn, whom President Donald Trump just successfully primaried out of their two competitive seats. Those would be the type of people I would have my eye on for this reconciliation process, because Republicans need 51 in order to get this thing across the finish line. And if they already start possibly dropping a couple and a few, that creates a math problem for leadership.
1: Jeez. All right, so I'll ask it a different way then. I guess, do Senate Republicans have the vote if it's just the $72 billion, no money for the White House ballroom and no anti-weaponization fund?
2: I mean, I'm not in the whip operation, so I can't say for certain, but I do think that it does make John Thune's job easier, John Barrasso's job easier, if the White House were to drop those two things. It makes their job a lot easier, but until the gavel comes down, nobody can say for certain.
1: Yeah. Changing subject slightly here, the Foreign Intelligence Surveillance Act is in the conversation here, at least for legislation this week.
2: Yeah, so obviously they have an upcoming deadline on that, too. I think that might be June 12th, if I'm not mistaken. Obviously, there's been some concerns from privacy hawks about the lack of warrant regulations and provisions in just doing a clean authorization here. So that's something that we know that they will be getting into the nitty-gritty details of during this policy lunch, and hopefully they can have some sort of a compromise here coming out of it.
1: Like Savannah Berman, Senate leadership reporter at CQ Roll Call. 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Here's Nicole Murray.
0: And now, the three big things you need to know. Number one.
3: In the race for mayor of Los Angeles, Karen Bass has advanced to a November runoff election. Bass speaking last night.
4: We have led a grassroots campaign because we want to bring change to our city, and that's what we've been doing, and that's what we're going to continue to do.
3: The Associated Press has not yet called a second candidate to advance. Spencer Pratt, a Republican and former reality star, was second in early returns.
0: Number two.
3: The U.S. military says it has conducted new self-defense strikes against Iran in response to attacks across the Middle East. And still, Secretary of State Marco Rubio said peace talks are ongoing.
5: They have agreed to negotiate aspects of their nuclear program that just a month ago, just a year ago, they were refusing to even mention, much less enter into discussions about.
3: Meanwhile, Kuwait announced this morning it has suspended commercial flights after an Iranian drone attack heavily damaged the country's airport and caused injuries.
0: Number three.
3: Acting Attorney General Todd Blanche said the Trump administration is abandoning its $1.8 billion anti-weaponization fund after it was criticized by Republicans and threatened to sink an unrelated immigration enforcement bill.
6: We're not moving forward with the fund. You're right that there's a date that in the case in the East District of Virginia in June, but we are not moving forward with the fund.
3: President Trump said the fund would be used to compensate people who were targeted by previous administrations. Muscatine police have identified the six people killed in a series of shootings in Iowa that authorities believe stemmed from a domestic dispute involving members of the same family. Police Chief Tony Keyes during a vigil to honor the victims.
7: Let us weep together as a community, as a family, as we show love to one another.
3: The shooter has been identified as 52-year-old Ryan McFarland. Homeland Security Secretary Mark Wayne Mullen has declined to commit to following court orders that go against the Trump administration's immigration policies while being grilled by a top Democratic senator at a hearing. Subcommittee ranking member Chris Murphy.
8: At your confirmation hearing, you did promise that you would get DHS out of the headlines. We took you at your word, but nothing has really gotten better.
3: And finally, FIFA has announced a new rule for the 2026 World Cup designed to eliminate fake goalkeeper injuries for tactical timeouts. If a goalkeeper does get hurt, outfield players will be strictly prohibited from running to the bench.
1: Oh, great. Oh, FIFA. I'm so glad you addressed that, because that's really the biggest issue facing this World Cup.
3: What would you say is the biggest
1: issue? How about ticket prices?
3: Yes.
1: Pathetic. Yes. Come on, FIFA. 22 minutes after the hour.

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0: Thanks for being with us. The slowest housing market in decades is stretching into its fourth year, and even real estate agents who made it this far are reaching a breaking point. What are they doing? Here's Nicole Friedman, housing reporter at the Wall Street Journal. Nicole, set the scene.
1: Yeah, so the housing market has really slowed from that kind of pandemic era boom when everybody was trying to buy a home and homes were kind of flying off the shelves. And since 2022, when mortgage rates climbed, the market has really slowed down and has been stuck at this kind of low level of sales. For now, it's stretching into a fourth straight year. So what that means for real estate agents is there just are many, many fewer deals to be done. And so they're all fighting over a smaller pie. And that means for a lot of agents, they're just struggling to make a living right now.
0: One of the people you profiled was Kim Taylor and her husband, I think in the Fort Worth, Texas area. What have they gone through? What have they done?
1: Yeah, so Kim Taylor has been a real estate agent since 2015. But in 2023, she decided to launch her own brokerage with her husband, in which she would be running the business. And they started with 7 agents. They quickly scaled up to 13 agents. But then the market really slowed, and the agents working for her just couldn't find enough work. And so most of them ended up getting part-time or full-time jobs in other industries just to stay afloat. And ultimately, this year, Kim ended up closing the brokerage, and she's still working as an agent at a different brokerage, but she's no longer running her own business because the market just couldn't sustain her business.
0: Wow. Is there a scenario in real estate sales here, at least residential ones, where you just kind of got to hold out if you can?
1: So it's a really tough call for different agents. I mean, a lot of people, even if they pull back from the industry, maybe find work elsewhere, they're still holding on to their licenses. You know, they still want to kind of have a foot in the door in case the market picks up, in case they can find an opportunity down the line. But a lot of people are, you know, no longer getting a full-time income from their work. And there's a survey from the National Association of Realtors that shows that 71% of agents said real estate was their only profession last year, and that's the lowest proportion on record. They've been asking the survey question for about 20 years. So definitely that shows that more agents are finding at least part-time, if not full-time work in another industry while they kind of wait out this slow market.
0: Wow. We're speaking with Nicole Friedman, housing reporter at the Wall Street Journal. The story is called Real Estate Agents Are Quitting the Slow Housing Market. The slow market is not the only factor here, as you said. Explain.
1: Yeah, so it's been tough for agents in a couple of different ways. So of course there's a slow market, but also you may remember a few years ago there was a legal settlement over real estate commissions, and it kind of changed the process for how real estate agents get paid and made it easier for buyers to negotiate fees directly with their agents. And it also has encouraged some more people to say, I can do this myself. I don't need to hire an agent. And now, especially with AI, a lot of people are saying, well, I can just turn to artificial intelligence to get advice on my local market, or how to stage my home, or how to market my home, or how to navigate as a buyer. And so we're also seeing more people kind of experimenting with buying or selling homes on their own, or with a lower, you know, kind of a level of support from an agent, as opposed to the traditional kind of hiring an agent for a full service experience.
0: Thanks, Nicole. Nicole Friedman, housing reporter at the Wall Street Journal. 30 minutes now after the hour on This Morning, America's First News.

0: United States Deputy Sheriff's Association is a national nonprofit and America's largest non-governmental provider of services to law enforcement. 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USDSA also offers college scholarships for the dependent children of law enforcement, along with the Citizen Awareness Program and thank you cards to law enforcement. 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United States Deputy Sheriff's Association, taking training to the next level, because lives are on the line.
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0: taking out the noise and bringing you the facts. 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
1: Thanks for spending time with us. Welcome into Wednesday, June 3rd. Gordon Deal with Nicole Murray. Some of our top stories and headlines. New and more intense exchanges between the U.S. and Iran today in the Gulf. Democrat Javier Becerra and Republican Steve Hilton lead the California primary race for governor. The Wall Street Journal calculated the net worth of Elon Musk after his filing of the IPO for SpaceX and found that he earns around $59,000 per minute, or $3.6 million an hour. Knicks and Spurs in San Antonio for Game 1 of the NBA Finals tonight. Vegas took Game 1 of the Stanley Cup Final, and how a Nebraska man got back a lost wallet. That story in about 20 minutes. The AI boom is pushing companies across the economy from tech giants to automakers deep into the energy business. Here's Amy Harder, National Energy Correspondent at Axios. Amy, explain.
2: Well, as many of your listeners probably know by now, we are in the midst of a humongous boom in artificial intelligence. And right now, AI means energy and energy means AI. The AI boom runs on energy, and that's why you're seeing a boom in all of these companies, many of which most Americans may never have even heard of, that are powering not just the electricity, but things like cooling systems and diesel backup generators, things that physical infrastructure that all of our queries into the chatbots ultimately rely on.
1: Boy, and you said too, like electricity is really having a moment here with a significant evolvement. What's happening with electricity?
2: Well, you know, data centers have historically been measured in a couple of different ways. Sometimes it was square footage, but now it's squarely gigawatts. And as a reporter, I actually try to avoid the word gigawatt and megawatt because it's wonky and most people don't understand it. But it's inevitable now to talk about it because that is literally how companies are measuring their data centers, is in gigawatts of electricity. And there's a huge boom in size, objective size, an unprecedented boom in demand for electricity for all of these massive data centers. I saw a data center under construction in Data Center Alley in Northern Virginia, and it's really incredible to see what that is. Actually a smaller data center, and it was still massive. So the size of these things are just incomprehensible sometimes, and all of it requires electricity.
1: Explain how a company like Ford Motor might be involved in this conversation.
2: So Ford's it's such an interesting tale of shifting winds. You know, they poured a lot of money into electric vehicles, which require batteries, lithium-ion batteries, and that has tanked in response to President Trump's rollback of policies. Although I will say, as a side note, it is gaining a little bit more momentum with the Iran war. But recently they've unveiled and rolled out an energy storage business for data centers and other industrial customers. They see what everybody else sees, which is that stocks go up when you angle your business for AI. And Ford, like so many other energy infrastructure companies, has assets that can be repurposed. And so it makes a lot of sense that that's what they're doing. It'll be interesting to see how, over in the long term, to what degree they pivot back more fully to EVs, or if this is where they see their business going.
1: We're speaking with Amy Harder, National Energy Correspondent at Axios. The story is called AI is Turning Energy into the Hottest Business in America. Trouble is mounting here, though, especially as you referenced before with data centers.
2: Yeah, so just in the last few months, the opposition to data centers has gone up significantly. One anecdote is this interview I did with Brian Janis, who's a well-known energy executive. He was the first hire at Microsoft and is now the co-founder of a data center developer called Cloverleaf Infrastructure. I spoke with him in February, and I wouldn't say he was dismissive of the opposition, but he made it seem like it was very much manageable. And fast forward to now, just a few months later, he says it's, quote, gotten a lot worse. And the reasons are due to a few things. Water usage at data centers. Water is something that's essential in some components to the cooling infrastructure. Electricity prices have gone up. There's a lot of reasons for that, and we can get into that. But one of the perceived impacts is the rise of data centers. And then other concerns, such as noise. Perceived noise is one of the concerns. And so you're seeing a lot of opposition. And data center companies are having to get really creative and flexible in convincing communities to welcome these projects.
1: Wow. Touch two as we finish up, just on kind of this new generation of startups that's developing here.
2: Oh, this is fascinating and going to be a focus of my reporting in the coming weeks. In addition to publicly traded companies like Ford and others pivoting their existing assets, the AI boom is really lifting up a whole generation of new startups that are tooling their products to cater to the data centers. And ultimately, yes, of course, this will be good for the data centers, but also hopefully it'll be good for communities and good for efforts on climate change. And hopefully this sort of capitalistic push with the data centers can give rise to new technologies that can be better for all of us in the future.
1: Thanks, Amy. Amy Harder, National Energy Correspondent at Axios. 20 minutes now in front of the hour. On This Morning, America's First News. Coming up next, a French fry dilemma for couples who get fast food in the car.
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0: Thanks for being with us. Welcome into Wednesday. It's time now for the Mic Drop with this morning's Mike Gavin.
1: Good morning. Well, it seems that couples driving in cars is a hot topic on Reddit this week. We have two viral posts to talk about with that. We start in the drive-through line or shortly thereafter. A man's post has gotten attention from hungry husbands after he said that his wife eats most of her fries and half of his in the car before they even get home. Apparently fed up, he says he's about to start asking for their meals in separate bags. Hundreds of commenters had no shortage of advice, starting with the obvious: make her drive next time and eat all of her fries. One man said that his ex would eat both of their fries equally, pretending that they were just shorted on their order by the fast food place. Commenters were happy to hear that this fry thief was an ex. Some suggested buying more fries, though that could cost an arm and a leg these days. One said he should, quote, be a man about it and protect the fries by any means necessary. Others said that the least she could do is feed him fries while they drive, which is a sign of true love.
0: Oh. Speaking of true love,
1: yeah.
0: I mean, if you're a really clever guy, you might just put the French fries between your legs while you're driving.
1: Oh, I see.
0: See? Then she has to reach for the fries there. Everybody gets a good laugh.
1: Yeah, I mean, that probably falls under the guise of the protect the fries by any means necessary, deterrent of sorts.
0: Yeah.
1: See, I don't think that's going to stop her, though. Like you said, it may be like, ha, ha, ha, but I think she's still going to go for the fries.
0: At least I'm getting something out of it, I guess is what I'm trying to say here.
1: I suppose, yeah.
0: The other approach I think I would do would be extra salt on the fries.
1: Oh, I see.
0: Because Kelly is like anti-extra salt, like from the shaker or the packets. So that would do it for me.
1: Gotcha.
0: No, she would be screaming, ah, da, da, da, and then it would be too late.
1: Yeah.
0: Now I've got my fries protected
1: at all costs. A passive-aggressive deterrent so that you don't have to have an argument about it.
0: Right.
1: She just goes, ugh, I don't like these fries. But those are just going to be your fries, I assume, that I get the extra salt. So she won't touch your fries.
0: She won't touch them with extra salt.
1: All right. This is all good stuff.
0: Mm-hmm. Mm-hmm.
1: And one of the reasons for this fry thievery between couples is because men tend to be the driver in these situations more than women. And when the guy jumps in the passenger seat, some people can't handle it. That's the case for one man who explained on Reddit that he drives for a living, over 2,000 miles a week. And when he's home, his wife does all the driving. Problem is, his old-school father-in-law disapproves, making comments like, do you hold her purse? Thousands of commenters weighed in, wondering why the father-in-law was so insecure that he cared what another man was doing. Some said he or his wife should speak up. Others said he should lean into the passenger princess aesthetic and emerge from the car next time with a sparkly travel mug and a tiara.
0: Yeah. Like that one.
1: Yeah.
0: I drive most of the time, I think.
1: You do?
0: Yeah.
1: I mean, I've been in the situation because I drive quite a bit, and at any chance I can get to let someone else drive, I'm going to let them drive because I feel like I already do too much driving.
0: The only way I get out of it is if I pregame. Like, if we're going out socially for dinner, I'll slip a bourbon in before we go, and I'll say, listen, I can't. I had a drink. And Kelly will be forced to drive. That means I'm the designated guy on the way home, though.
1: Yeah, I got
0: you. So I'll dial it back during dinner.
1: Yeah, so it's just assumed that you're the driver unless the circumstance calls for something different. Yeah, see, I do that a lot as well. I will let her drive on the way there, knowing that I'll have to be the one to drive home in a drinking type of situation.
0: Yeah.
1: Because, like, one drink and she's done. So, So in that type of situation, I will be the one to drive home, but she will drive there. That's how we split it up.
0: Very good. Thank you, Mike. 13 minutes now in front of the hour. 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
0: Thanks for being with us. Here's a warning for those with retirement on the horizon. A new analysis says Social Security recipients will lose an average of $500 per month in benefits if the program's trust fund is depleted in less than 7 years, as predicted. For the last 16 years, the cost of Social Security's retirement program has exceeded the amount it receives from taxes collected from paychecks, forcing it to dip into its trust fund reserves to cover the shortfall. The Social Security trustees say without any changes, that retirement trust fund will be exhausted in 2032. At that point, everyone's benefits could see a 24% cut. Nationally, that's about $500 a month, which is more than what the average retired household spends on groceries each month. Nearly 70 million Americans, or about 1 in 5 people, receive Social Security. That includes retirees, surviving spouses, and dependents. 8 minutes now in front of the hour on This Morning. Once again, here's Nicole Murray.
7: And now, the three big things you need to know. Number one.
8: Los Angeles Mayor Karen Bass has advanced to a November runoff election as she fights to stay in City Hall. While the Associated Press has not yet called a second candidate to advance, Spencer Pratt, a Republican and former reality star, was second in early returns.
9: The next 5 months, I'm going to have time to build out this team to show everybody the level of Democratic supporters that I have behind me.
8: Meanwhile, Republican television commentator Steve Hilton and Democratic former Cabinet Secretary Javier Becerra took the early lead in the open primary race for California governor.
10: We know.
7: Number two.
8: Iowa Congressman Ashley Hinson and State Representative Josh Turek are projected to go head-to-head for a Senate seat this fall. Hinson spoke after the results.
10: We know that no one has fought harder and persevered through more, sacrificed more just to do the right thing for our country than our president has.
8: Trump-endorsed Representative Randy Feenstra has conceded to businessman Zach Lahn in Iowa's Republican primary for governor.
7: Number three.
8: President Trump says he is appointing Bill Pulte, a close ally who leads the Federal Housing Finance Agency, as acting director of national intelligence. House Minority Leader Hakeem Jeffries at the Capitol.
11: Does he have a national security background? The answer would be no. Does he have a military background? The answer would be no. Does he have a law enforcement background? The answer would be no.
8: Pulte will succeed Tulsi Gabbard. Florida has executed a death row inmate for killing his girlfriend's five-month-old daughter, a crime that happened while he was on probation for severely beating an eight-month-old baby. 53-year-old Andrew Lucard was executed by lethal injection yesterday. Peebo Bryson, a two-time Grammy-winning singer and songwriter known for Disney movie hits Beauty and the Beast and A Whole New World, has died. He was 75 years old. Family members said Bryson died yesterday after suffering a stroke on Sunday. Uber has released a list of the strangest items left in the back of their vehicles. Some of the weirdest items of the annual Lost and Found Index include a police radio, human hair, breast milk, and at number one, dentures with just two teeth.
0: You take your dentures out in an Uber?
8: I mean, if it only has two teeth, what do you need it for anyway?
0: Well, the two front teeth, that'd be pretty important.
8: Very true. That police radio could be fun.
0: Mm-hmm. 6 minutes now in front of the hour.
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Thanks for joining us. Most days, David Jacobson of Omaha, Nebraska is lucky to have $50 in his wallet. Last month, though, he had $500 in there, $200 from a lottery ticket, $300 from some outdoor work. When he went to charge

0: United States Deputy Sheriff's Association is a national nonprofit and America's largest non-governmental provider of services to law enforcement. 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
2: From ABC News, I'm Sherry Preston. The November midterms coming into focus now after more primaries. The most watched races were in California. ABC's Alex Stone is there.
3: This morning, Sherry, in the two big races here in California, only one candidate is yet known heading into November.
4: We want to bring change to our city.
3: L.A. Mayor Karen Bass, we know this morning, has enough votes to advance to the runoff. Former reality TV star Spencer Pratt is leading challenger Nithya Raman to be the candidate going up against Bass in November. And in the governor's race here, Republican Steve Hilton is leading in votes that are being counted right now to be in November's general election, followed by former HHS Secretary Javier Becerra. Sherry.
2: A standoff continues in a downtown Bakersfield, California bank where a suspect is holding an unknown number of hostages.
5: Inside the building, I can see inside the primary building. The subject's got people on their knees.
2: That on Broadcastify as the situation unfolded, at least two hostages released so far. The U.S. and Iran trading fire again overnight. Also, Kuwait's airport hit by a drone. One person killed, more than 60 injured. Acting Attorney General Todd Blanche telling a congressional committee that the Trump administration is not moving forward with that so-called anti-weaponization fund. However, says ABC's Jay O'Brien,
6: it's still early on in this process of kind of buying what Blanche is selling here. His hearing was late in the afternoon yesterday, and so there will be this question facing senators as we go into the day today is, are they fully confident with what Blanche said? Are they able to take him at his word, or do they want something down on paper?
2: In 1991, singer Peebo Bryson was asked to sing a duet for the title song to this Disney classic with an up-and-comer named Celine Dion. Also sang A Whole New World from Aladdin and had other hits. Peebo Bryson has died at 75. You're listening to ABC News.
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2: Longtime Donald Trump loyalist Bill Pulte, a real estate developer who was put in charge of mortgage giants Fannie Mae and Freddie Mac, tapped to become the next director of national intelligence. ABC's Catherine Falders, though, has more on some bipartisan concern that's been voiced.
13: Sources who I've spoken to for a long time in this administration have said they don't believe he's qualified for the Federal Housing Finance Agency now, let alone to lead the DNI, to be the nation's top spy chief. So to bring you back a little bit here, Bill Pulte is really best known for launching or referring, issuing criminal referrals in the Trump administration's probes as it relates to mortgage fraud.
2: Texas already had its primary, and now the Republican who will be running for longtime Senator John Cornyn's seat appears to be trying to mend fences.

0: is in his personal life. ABC's Jim Ryan has more on that from Dallas.
1: A week after knocking incumbent Senator John Cornyn out of the running for his own seat, Texas Attorney General Ken Paxton was on Capitol Hill meeting with Republicans in the Senate who had backed Cornyn before last week's primary runoff. Paxton will face Democrat James Tallarico in November. Back in Texas, the divorce that Angela Paxton filed for last July is now off the docket. An attorney for Ken Paxton telling WFAA-TV that the couple is working toward an amicable resolution. Jim Ryan, ABC News.
0: NBA Finals begin tonight in San Antonio. Spurs versus Knicks. This is ABC News.
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7: And a happy Wednesday morning to all. Welcome to the AgNet News Hour with the Ag Meter, Nick Papagni, along with Sir Josh McGill. Josh, happy Wednesday morning. How are you, my friend?
8: I'm doing all right. Happy Wednesday, Nick.
7: You know, Josh, I don't think you know this, but it's almost been a year you and I have been doing this show. And we have grown this show like no other. We started like little tater tots. Now we are giant prime rib steaks.
8: Yeah, I know. Friday is our 1 year anniversary. What did you get me?
7: Yeah, I'm waiting for every day I go to the mailbox. I wait, hoping and wishing and praying for something, but I get nothing. But you know what? I know it's coming. So, Josh, I appreciate that. You've been a great partner. I'm glad you're outstanding for this show. People love you, what you're doing for us. You're the producer that keeps the Ag Meter in line.
8: Oh, you're the one that makes the show great, buddy. Getting out there, shaking hands, kissing babies, calling everyone all over the state. You do a great job, and it's been a pleasure this year working with you and looking forward to many more.
7: Oh, I'm so excited. I think this show is growing big time. Now, we know we had the big election yesterday. It's so early here in the morning. We appreciate you on your Wednesday morning. We're going to wait until tomorrow because California style, we don't want to tease you. We don't want to get you depressed. We don't know really officially yet. So there's no need for us to jump on the election cycle. But tomorrow, I think we'll get a general idea Thursday morning of what's going on, right?
8: Yeah. Let's save that for Thursday. We don't need to talk about politics on hump day.
7: Yeah, we're going to talk. Yes, exactly right. We got so many things going on. We are hoping California makes the change. That's what we're going to hope for, and we'll keep you updated tomorrow. Today's show, we're going to talk with Brian Aguiano. He is the Rural Development Manager. He came in with Brooke Rollins. He lives up in Chico, California, but he's the guy that goes to the small towns and helps. What Brooke Rollins needs, Brian works with her. We'll talk with her and also Dana Groot today. And I think you're going to love Dana, Josh, because he does a lot of greenhouses. He's in San Diego. And we're going to talk about all the issues. People think, oh, living in San Diego is a dream. Well, here's the problem. It's so expensive to live in San Diego, Josh. It's hard to get labor there because you can't afford to live there. So they got to drive far away. So we're going to talk about all the obstacles in San Diego.
8: Oh, yeah. And I also just the expenses of land in general. I think it's got to be hard to keep a profitable farm going. But there's lots of guys down there doing it. It is a huge nursery industry down there and a lot of ornamental and floral plants. So, I'm excited for it. It's kind of right up my alley.
7: Over 5,000 farmers from avocados. And if you know the Groot name, well, Norm Groot is his older brother who we had on, maybe a month ago. He's the executive director from the Monterey County Farm Bureau. And so I'm sure they go, hey, and I asked Dana, listen, Norm, we got avocados. We're number one around here. Well, and then Norm can come back and say, listen, we've got strawberries. We've got lettuce. But Monterey and San Diego, these two brothers live in the greatest areas in California.
8: Yeah, they are both beautiful areas. But, I wouldn't want to deal with either one of the living prices there.
7: No, and I think Dana today will it's going to be a part tour because tomorrow we're going to talk more and more about the elections and how we kind of spread this thing out. But I think we're going to find out what's going on in San Diego, especially in the avocado world and all the tough obstacles there. Every area in California, when we talk with the farm bureaus, they have obstacles. Yesterday we had Shannon Douglas on, and what she does, she travels around California, Josh. I think Shannon Douglas could be our next big politician. I just think she's on her game all the time.
8: Yeah, I mean, if she's willing to put up with politics in California, I would definitely vote for her.
7: But she's got the dream job now. When I say dream job, she's all over California representing California, the Farm Bureau. Here's the other thing that I was just shaking my head. So Friday, of course, Brooke Rollins was in Bakersfield. I was out there with Connie Conway, and Brian was there, and everyone, all the big people. I didn't see our Ag Secretary of California, Karen Ross. Why isn't she part? When Brooke Rollins is in California, and, you know, it's crazy. Monday, yesterday, a few days ago, she was in North Carolina. This lady travels everywhere. I'm a huge fan of Brooke Rollins. Why isn't Karen Ross here?
8: I would bet her boss, who, you know, she serves at the pleasure of, I think it's how they word it on California's government website, but I would bet that Newsom, you know, won't let her go to things where Trump's cabinet is there.
7: Okay, I'll go with that. That's a great answer. We'll never know. Excuse me, but I just think when Karen Ross is the California Ag Secretary and the U.S. Ag Secretary Brooke Rollins show up, they need to shake hands and let people see that, okay, Karen Ross is here and she really supports California. But when Brooke Rollins is here with all the big players and the farmers of the specialty crop industry in California, and there's no Karen Ross, I shake my head. I'm going, and everyone, I kept asking everybody, is Karen Ross here? No, she's not here. Crazy to me. Crazy.
8: Yeah, I think it is a political shunning from Newsom's office that when Trump's cabinet, anyone from his cabinet, be it USDA or any other part of the cabinet, he does not show up a state presence there.
7: Yeah, I guess tomorrow we're going to talk about California and all the elections. So if you're wondering, we just don't know here early in the morning. Let's take a break. We're going to come back with Brian Aguiano from the USDA office. We'll talk about it when we come back on your AgNet News Hour Wednesday morning edition with Nick and Josh. We will be right back.
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11: The Growing Edge on AgNet West Radio Network is brought to you by Valent USA, makers of Zeal MVP miticide. Spider mites can be a significant threat to crops, and damage may not be noticeable until their populations have built up and are out of control. Zeal MVP miticide provides long-lasting control of spider mites. 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
7: Welcome back on your Wednesday morning. It is the Ag Meter. It is Sir Josh. Josh, Friday when Brooke Rollins is here, I got to hang out with Brian Aguiano. Let's go to that quick interview. We're talking with Brian Aguiano, the rural development for the USDA. Brian, welcome to Bakersfield. How do you like it out here?
13: Oh, we love it out here. It is an absolutely beautiful day here in Bakersfield, the San Joaquin Valley. And how special it was today to receive Secretary Rollins to the Central Valley. So important for us to have our Trump officials, Trump administration, come out to the Central Valley and see the great things that we're doing here. So, pleasure to be on here.
7: Well, AgNet West is so fired up to see you, Brian, and Connie Conway and Brooke Rollins. This is exciting for California farmers because we have the farmers back. They know you're out here supporting them.
13: Absolutely. And one of the things that myself and Connie do is we work together every single day to make sure that we are supporting our farmers, our dairymen, and our agricultural communities. I get the honor of serving as State Director for Rural Development, which is the economic development wing of USDA, where we help provide the resources needed for infrastructure, for job creation, and really for the next generation of rural communities.
7: We're talking with Brian Aguiano. Okay, let's talk water because water means jobs. In those small towns, you take water away and they're done.
13: Absolutely. And at Rural Development, we have our own wing of programs, including loans and grants through our water and environmental program. So what we do is we work with municipal water districts, we work with counties, we work with cities to make sure that we are able to help fund water infrastructure projects, whether that's it's repairs or building water tanks or pipelines. We have a dedicated staff in California that are able to help flow that water to our rural communities. And yes, we need more water. We need more water access for our farmers. And it's something that this administration is proud to be fighting for.
7: They really are. The Trump administration is pushing for more storage because we have plenty of water here. It's all a man-made issue. Here in California, we're talking with Brian Aguiano, the rural development for the USDA. And I say it almost in every show, we have 40 plus million people in California, but we still think there's 20 million people. People are building homes all the time. We have more people, but we don't have enough water.
13: That's true. And if we don't have the infrastructure to be able to distribute that water, it's going to become a problem. As Secretary Rollins mentioned today, we are taking initiatives to fight for more water access for our farmers. And with USDA, we're working together as a team to make sure that we're joined together in that fight. And most importantly, one of the reasons why Secretary Rollins came out here for this roundtable is to hear directly on the small and large-scale impact of that water access means to them in order for us to have those anecdotes and advocate with the president.
7: I come from the sports world, Brian Aguiano, from the rural development from the USDA. I always thought they were the toughest. Farmers are the toughest people in the world, especially in California, with all the regulations they have to go through. But you have their back, and I think every farmer listening now, they see the light at the end of the tunnel. But how big is this election coming up?
13: It's huge, and it is huge, and that's why it's so important to have good representation who are vocal about the issues that are important to their communities. A big thank you to Congressman David Valadao, Congressman Vince Fong, all of our Central Valley members of Congress who really understand the issues. So, elections are important, and thankfully, myself and Connie are here to serve the Trump administration and give rural America that voice that they deserve.
7: Brian, what's it look like the rest of the summer for you? What's the game plan?
13: The game plan is to get across California, visit as many rural communities as possible, and really spread the word on what USDA can do for economic development and job infrastructure, and really to provide the sources and the resources that we need for a better and brighter rural America.
7: We're excited. Brian Aguiano is on the AgMeter team, the AgNet West team. You come on as much as you want all throughout the summer. Same with Connie. We love to have you guys on talking farming.
13: Thank you, sir. A pleasure to be here. Thank you.
7: And I think it's fantastic that Brooke's got a guy, Brian, who can go all throughout California in these small towns that need leadership.
8: Yeah, absolutely. It's all those different roles in the USDA that add up to provide service to our farmers and provide them help, provide help to rural communities, provide help with research, you know, through ARS, farm assistance through FSA, you know, NRCS. They do so much for us, and glad that they took the time to come down to Bakersfield and meet with our specialty crop growers and hear about their problems at the round table.
7: Yeah, I had so much fun with Brian there. He was awesome. I love Connie Conway. She's outstanding. Of course, Brooke Rollins, we got to hang out as well. Great group. Now, like Brian said, water means everything for these small towns. And we've had John Durarte on before saying, you don't give water to these small towns, then all of a sudden water goes in their housing, and the bad water equals bad health for people. So water means everything. This is why the foundation of California, we got to get back to common sense. We got to build our foundation with the water. We cannot afford to be throwing water out in the ocean like we're doing now. We've got to go back. I know it's not attractive. It's not sexy, Josh, for all these political people to come in and say, listen, we're going to spend millions of dollars on water because they want to do other things. We got to build foundations with the water.
8: Yeah, we need, you know, basic things to live, and water is one of them, and food is the other. So we absolutely need to prioritize water in California and water storage, good water management, because we do need releases, you know, for the fishery habitats. I get that, but we're dumping more than we need to, and we're not getting it flowing when we need it to. So if we're going to continue to have food and water, which again are both essentials to life, we need to get that figured out in California.
7: Well, you can always go to AgNet West for all our great interviews. And for one, the last month or so, we had Edward Ring on, the water master. He's got ideas for California, and the next governor needs to one of the top calls. It's got to be Edward Ring, who the next governor is going to be. And this thing's going to go all the way through November. So this is only the beginning. We're at the preliminary stage of all these elections, so we'll keep you updated. Well, Dana Groot today, who's from San Diego. You think San Diego didn't have water problems? They have water problems, Josh. All over California, we got water issues.
8: Yeah, no matter where you go in California, there's usually some sort of water issue. It's not always the same issue, but you know, there's always issues around water, and water is so essential to what our farmers do and to our everyday lives.
7: Yeah, they have so many issues in San Diego, even though it's the most beautiful place maybe in California. Let's take a break. We're going to come back and talk San Diego with Dana. Don't go anywhere. You're listening to the AgNet News Hour on your Wednesday morning. We will be right back.
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7: Welcome back. Happy Wednesday morning. Thanks for hanging out with us. This is going to be a big week, and thanks for hanging out with our Nick and Josh, Agnet News Hour. We appreciate you making us part of your morning. You have no idea how much we love you guys for hanging out with us. So let's go. We talk with Dana Groot from San Diego. Let's go to the interview. Our next guest, and this is going to be a lot of fun. If you remember the name Groot, well, you're going to remember him. We're going to talk with Dana Groot. He's the former president of the San Diego County Farm Bureau. Dana, welcome to the show. How are you?
17: I'm great, Nick. Thanks. Thanks for the opportunity to visit with you and your listeners.
7: Well, I'm a sports guy, Dana, and I know when coaches sit around maybe during holidays or a dinner and they start talking about your team versus my team, are my offense is better? Well, your brother, Norm, is the president of the Monterey County Farm Bureau. You're in San Diego County Farm Bureau. I'm thinking you're bragging about avocados and citrus, and maybe Norm's coming. Is he coming back with, hey, no, we got strawberries and lettuce? How's that dinner go?
17: Well, we share a lot of the same issues, actually. Just our counties differ greatly in the commodities grown. As one might imagine, the issues are very similar. And there are some differences as well, which we can get into if you'd like.
7: Sure, definitely. We're talking with Dana Groot. He's down in San Diego County. And Dana, how far is the territory? Because San Diego's a big area.
17: Yeah, it's, I think, the sixth largest county in the state. It's very large and very diverse in urban-rural makeup. And also, it's vast microclimates. So San Diego County, of course, has a very agreeable climate for growing subtropical crops and even tropical crops. And the microclimates, you can drive 4 or 5 miles and get a completely different climate here, not only because of the terrain, but the differences in proximity to the ocean.
7: We're talking with Dana Groot. And Dana, tell me about some of the commodities you have in San Diego. I always think of avocados when I think of San Diego.
17: Well, avocados is big, as is citrus in San Diego County. What is probably not widely known is San Diego is the largest county in the country for nursery and floriculture products. So there's a lot of nurseries and greenhouse operations here that produce ornamentals of all types, fruit trees, cacti, succulents, general ornamentals, blooming potted plants and house plants. And this particular category probably comprises about $1 billion in farm gate value of about 1.7, 1.8 billion total. So it's by far the largest commodity in the county.
7: Well, before we talk a little more about San Diego County, let's talk about Dana. Dana, you're a fifth-generation farmer. Tell me about how did you end up in San Diego in a beautiful area in California?
17: So my family has roots in Holland. My family was in the – my ancestors were in the seed business, vegetable and flower seeds, and about three or four generations in, family, a lot of family in the business. And my dad, after the war, decided he didn't want really any part of that family drama, and moved to the United States in about 1952, and worked in the nursery industry in Los Angeles till about 1958, when he decided to go out on his own and started a nursery in Orange, California. He started as a fern grower, and so, of course, I grew up in the 60s and 70s in the nursery industry, just learning by doing, working summers as a teenager, sometimes the Christmas holidays, depending on the sales. So it was always of interest to me, and doing different things from construction to filling orders, selling orders, loading trucks, delivering orders. Found a path into production, really, was my passion. I enjoyed the challenges of production and the variety of problems to solve every day. Being outside a lot, of course, was appealing. And the people, dealing with all the different people in different languages every day. So all the variety was appealing to me. And so I went to UC Davis and got an undergraduate degree in plant science and plant physiology, and went straight into production after that.
7: I think Dana Groot needs to write a book someday about San Diego farming, because he's seen the beginning. He's seen how these 5,000 farmers have started and how it has progressed today. The good, bad, and ugly. This would be a great book.
8: Yeah, I'd definitely read it. He sounds like a great guy. I totally understand what he's talking about on the nursery side, and just loving the production part of it. It's probably my favorite part, and my least favorite part's probably the government regulation that I have to deal with on a daily basis.
7: Yeah, we talked with Connie Conway yesterday with the regulations, the fees that farmers have to pay before they even turn on the tractor blows me away. And farming, I don't know how you do it sometime. Our goal in this show is to change all that, to get you back, get California back to farming as a high priority, feeding the world, food security, all that. And Dana's going to explain how tough it is. But, you know, San Diego, Josh, they do go all year round because the weather is so nice down there.
8: Oh, yeah, absolutely. It's an incredible region for nursery crops. And like you said, all those microclimates really expand the array of nursery crops you can grow in that area.
7: We're going to take a break, come back more with San Diego. We're going to talk with Dana Groot. We're just getting good now. We will be right back.
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7: Welcome back on your Wednesday morning. Thanks for hanging out with Nick and Sir Josh, the Ag Meter. Talking with Dana Groot, San Diego. Everyone thinks, oh, San Diego's the greatest. Well, it is, because it is like heaven down there with the beautiful weather. But they have plenty of problems in San Diego, and let's talk, well, good problems and bad problems. Let's go with it back to the interview.
1: Dana Groot, a UC Davis Aggie. I love that. And that's what a great story that is, and ended up in San Diego. And, of course, San Diego, you have so many small growers, over 5,000 growers down there. And you probably, it's just a great story how they do it. Now, I'm sure when you first started, it was great. Now, you look right now, it just seems like sometimes the government here in California doesn't push farming because it's getting tougher and tougher for small farmers. San Diego, how is it going down there with this? And we do have a big election year.
17: The state, of course, continues to vex farmers, mostly with overregulation and fees. I'm sure Norm talked to you about the escalation in fees since even the 2010s. The cost of regulatory compliance has gone up almost 1,000%. Here in the county, we specialize. We're quite a different county. Our farms are, you referenced the 5,000 farms. They're mostly average about 10 acres, 9 or 10 acres in size, and we grow what we call specialty crops. So where in Monterey County, you heard all about lettuce and tomatoes and broccoli and strawberries, we specialize in fruits and vegetables and nursery products. And so the specialty crop nature of our production is really considered high value inventory. It produces a lot more sales dollars per acre, and it's necessarily so because the cost of the land is so high in the county. As far as the county treats us reasonably well. They have caused some problems with proposals for taxation and further regulation, and housing remains an acute issue. We're having trouble finding adequate housing for farm workers because the specialty crop nature of our type of farming requires a lot more farm workers than the big field crops.
7: And, of course, you live in a very expensive area. We're talking with Dana Groot. He is the former president of the San Diego County Farm Bureau. California's broken. I say it all the time. We must change. I'm sure, and I know this up all the way through California, we're listening. Some of these farmers are thinking, listen, Ag Meter, we can't afford it anymore. We're just going to sell our land, and the kids don't want to take it over. How tough is that anymore for the next generation? You're a fifth-generation farmer. I'd love to see the sixth generation, but it's getting tougher and tougher.
17: Well, that's right. And there are several ballot initiatives that the state is sponsoring, or the legislature, I should say, is sponsoring, which could really cause a lot of problems for the economic model for farmers in the state and put the farmers at a severe economic disadvantage, either to other states or imported foods and commodities. So this is a problem as a state. This California as a state is the largest agricultural state in the country at about $60 or $61 billion in farm gate value. The closest state to California is Iowa. They produce $30 billion in farm gate value. So, and they grow a handful of crops, where in the state we grow as many as 200 different commodities or more. So California is very important to the economy of California. Agriculture is very important to the economy of California, as well as food security for the nation.
7: Listen, everyone, what the legendary Dana Groot is telling you. He's the former president of the San Diego County Farm Bureau. Do we want to grow food in California or we don't? That's what's going to happen if we don't get the right person in governor, because we have to make a change. Dana, how important is it this year that California changes, because we've got to fix this problem we have?
17: Well, I think the question you pose is a question that should be directed right to the public. Do we want to grow food in California or not? Or do we want imported foods or some foods not available at all because California is the only place they can be grown, particularly in San Diego County. Some of the things we grow, this is the only place in the country they're grown. So the public has got to come to terms with this, and there's not much hope for change in the legislature, although we are sensing some change even in the forum that was held in Sacramento or Fresno, I think it was, not too long ago, even some of the Democrat candidates for governor had admitted that regulation in the state has gone too far. And so the big hope now is for change in the governor's office to kind of offset the intentions of the legislature.
7: Josh, we might have the greatest common sense show there is in the United States, because everything we talk about is common sense. Everything Dana's talking about is common sense for California, because we have to eat. I don't understand how we got to the Twilight Zone era part of California.
8: By voting for bad politicians, mostly.
7: Oh, 100%, but I just don't know what happened. How did that, is it mainstream media just pushing, educating people to go the wrong way? It has to start with that. We've got, this is why I love our show, because we bring common sense, we bring reality back. It can happen. Everyone we talk, how many times have I asked that question? Can California be great again? And not one person has ever said no. No, you got no chance. We're going to fall apart like an old cheap suit. Nope, it's over. No, we can make it better.
8: Yeah, I'm not sure where it started exactly. I don't think it was a mainstream media thing. I think California started headed down this road before the mainstream media got so one-sided. But no, I'm not sure how we ended up in this spot, but I think it was just kind of a slippery slope situation where, you know, it was like, oh, well, we should accept this. We should be more open to this idea. And then you keep electing people like that. And next thing you know, you're in the Twilight Zone.
7: Yeah, I think it, for 16 years, I think the fraud going on in California, it was so easy just to steal, just to take money. It'd be like if you have a small business and the cash register is open all the time and you have some employees just taking money all the time, and you come at the end of the night and go, God, I thought we did better than this. I think what's going on in California, it's so easy to just take the fraud away from different people, different company, different programs. It just got out of hand, and now we're broken. We have to fix the problem. We have to fix the leak. We have a water leak in your plumbing in your bathroom. We have to fix the leak in California.
8: Yeah, we do, and that's the thing. I think we've swung too far, and like we've had several people talk about politics as a pendulum, and I'm really hoping that this is our year to swing back the other way. I also like what Dana brought up about really we need a good governor to kind of offset issues in the legislature that we have.
7: I really think with our help of this show, type shows, we can help this. Let's take a break. We'll come back more with Dana Group. Talking San Diego here on your Wednesday morning with the Ag Meter and Sir Josh. We'll be right back.
0: Fluffy, guess what?
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0: June 6th is California Dr. Pet Day, and you know what that means. 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
21: Me? Wow. 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
24: 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Winners are responsible for any taxes related to prizes. Prizes are non-transferable, redeemable, or exchangeable. Cash will not be awarded in lieu of merchandise or service. One entry per person per contest. Employees of the AGM Radio Group reserve the right to disqualify contestants who do not adhere to the contest rules. All prizes must be picked up by winner within 2 weeks of when the prize is won during regular business hours, Monday through Friday, 8:30 a.m. to 5 p.m., excluding holidays, at 3620 Sacramento Street, Suite 204, San Luis Obispo, California. All decisions, regardless of the circumstances, are final by the employees of the AGM Radio Group.

0: back on your Wednesday morning. Thank you, everyone listening throughout California. We're talking San Diego, one of the nicest places in all of California. The weather all year round. We all know, everybody I know that lives or goes to San Diego, they love it here. Well, Dana is talking San Diego. Here we go. Dana, the big news, again, is always I hear, is you have that huge sewage problem that's coming from Tijuana to San Diego. Does that hurt some of the farmers down there? Are we ever going to fix that problem?
1: Well, it's going to take the federal government to get involved and get Mexico off the dime to get some things done. I'm not aware of issues with farming. It's more of an urban nuisance and an urban hazard. A lot of the farming in the very southern parts of the county is gone now.
0: And Dana, you speaking of water, how is the water issue down in San Diego County compared to, let's say, the rest of the state?
1: So San Diego County water costs are the highest in the state and probably the highest in the nation. We pay about $3,000 per acre foot for water, and a lot of our water is imported. We get some from Imperial County, and we have also desalinization resources. So there's not much groundwater available here in the county, and if it is available, it's not very good quality. So the imports really stem from an agreement that was made about 2003 with Imperial Water District. It's a severe problem for the avocado and citrus growers. It's getting to be a problem for the nursery growers. I think the concern is, so we've worked with a number of different entities, including the County Water Authority, to try and slow the escalation in water costs. There's no way that it's not going to continue to go up. But if we can at least slow the rise in water costs, it allows us more time to adapt. And the big risk will be for the groves, the tree groves. You know, I've heard recent stories about, say, a 500-acre avocado farm that they're, after the harvest this year in June, they're going to shut the water off on 500 acres. And so you can well imagine that that is going to be a big shock to the ecosystem. 500 acres of dead trees kind of will ruin the habitat that exists there for wildlife, as well as create a huge hazard for wildfire. And there's no real requirement that the growers have to clear the trees, nor could they afford to clear the trees, because they're often in hilly terrain that it's impossible to clear the trees. And the sad truth is, this is the single and most appropriate use for hilly terrain. And this, by not having to be able to have avocado groves on these properties, it reduces the property value to basically zero. It's going to be a big problem ecologically and economically for the state.
0: That is not good news here in San Diego County. We're talking with Dana Groot. He's the former president of the San Diego County Farm Bureau. You know, Dana, it's so tough, right? Your neighbors are down across the street, down the road, Mexico. Their rules are completely different when it comes to avocados. Their labor is nothing. They don't have regulations like we do. Labor-wise, you mentioned labor, it's expensive to live in San Diego, and you're competing with all the regulations you have to deal with. That's not fair. How do you battle that problem?
1: It's exceedingly difficult. The one thing the growers have done here, the avocado fruit in most, say, your average year can be actually stored on the trees. And so we see fruit coming from Mexico in the earlier months of the year, say January through April or May. And then in the later months of the year, our growers will store the fruit on the trees and then harvest when the price is suitable in June and July, when the fruit from Mexico usually is no longer available. So they've tried to manage it through timing. It doesn't always work. We've had some heat spells, for example, this year that caused a lot of fruit drop. Some orchards lost, I think, 40% of their fruit. The trees just drop them when it gets too hot and too dry. The season for the Mexican growers apparently has extended into a little bit later weeks this year. So it's really hard on those guys right now.
0: Yeah, if there's a window in there, it's okay. But if there's no window, and they're battling with ours at the same time, California, outstanding avocados. I do not like that. With the Farm Bill coming out, does that help specialty crop growers in San Diego?
1: So there's two levels to that, two answers to that question. We work almost daily or weekly with California Farm Bureau, making them aware of issues of the specialty crops and the unusual nature of farming in our county. But we also work here weekly and daily with the county and our local elected officials. So that would be county officials, statewide officials, and even some federally elected officials to make sure that they understand the issues of farming in the county and understand the policies that are needed to keep us in business.
0: You know, it's almost like a football comparison, because Mexico versus in California, it'd be like, hey, it's holding. Oh, we don't call holding here. That's pass interference. We don't call pass interference here. So different rules for Mexico versus California. It's just not fair.
2: No, it's not. And that's the problem, is that, you know, it's already not fair for even other states, you know, competing with other countries that don't hold the same regulations. And then you have California, where you have excessive regulation and high housing prices, high labor wages. And we're at a major disadvantage then when we're competing with neighbors like Mexico.
0: And water is so expensive. How long can these 5,000 little small farmers even survive and just say, listen, San Diego's so expensive, we're selling the land, we're going to just wrap it up?
2: Well, and like he said, unfortunately, they can't even really sell the land. You look at some of the hilly land that those avocado orchards are on. It's not something you can do anything with. It's land that's all it's really good for. And so you're going to, if they can't grow avocados on it, like he said, the property values are going to plummet.
0: Yeah, it's not a good time. This is why I love bringing stories like this to you, so you can relate to the farmers around the rest of the state what's going on. We've been all the way to north. Now we're all the way to south, and we go to the Central Coast. So this is what we do here.
2: Yeah, I'm glad we could talk with Dana and kind of learn more about what's going on down there in San Diego, because it's interesting. We have growers listening throughout the state, and I think hearing what growers, you know, down south are going through and the kind of things they're putting up with is interesting. And, you know, maybe there's ways that we can all work together. And I think the more that farmers in California can work towards a singular goal, the better chance that farming will have.
0: Are you shocked to hear that Dana said that the water is the most expensive in San Diego?
2: No, I'm not, because I would imagine they're having to get it from that Colorado River system, and that gets really expensive.
0: Yeah, so Dana's telling everything, the good, bad, and ugly of San Diego, and this is what we do. So, yes, let's take a break. We'll come back more with Dana Groot here on your AgNet News Hour on a Wednesday morning with Nick and Josh. We will be right back.
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0: Welcome back on your Wednesday morning. It is Nick Papagni, the Ag Meeting, along with Sir Josh. And Josh, tomorrow we're going to get more into the election side of California. It's just too early here on this Wednesday morning, so early in the morning, to know how yesterday went, because that's typical California. Might have a big lead, but we won't know. But tomorrow I think we'll get a better look.
2: Yeah, let's dive into it tomorrow and talk about the future of California.
0: Yeah, it's good. Yeah, we're going to definitely, we'll have part two of the Dana Groot. We'll talk San Diego. And just looking back at Dana, the part one, but you got to think how expensive it is to get labor in San Diego, because people can't afford to live in San Diego, so they got to drive a long way to work in San Diego. So it's got to be worth their while.
2: Yeah, and nursery business is a high labor business. It's not, you know, where you're driving a tractor up and down through the orchards. It's a lot of like needing to go pot to pot, pulling weeds and moving plants around, and you know, you're moving something around in a 1 gallon or 3 gallon pot. You can't do that with a machine. It's got to be by hand. So and then there's a lot of hand watering too. You know, we have that problem at the nursery. We have automated irrigation, but we still have to go around and do a lot of spot watering with a hose. And yeah, it's a very labor intensive business.
0: I would love to talk with some of those, one of the few, or just a couple of the 5,000 growers in San Diego, and how tough it is to get the labor there. I'm sure a lot of the labor they've had for a long time, because you've got to get the experts in. The walnut, and that's like you said, the avocados are not easy, and you need special people to do that. So we'll talk with Dana Groot tomorrow. But boy, this next, you know, tomorrow's show and Friday's show, we're going to get a better understanding of what November is going to look like. Remember, governor, the top two. Lieutenant governor, the top two. We'll find out about all these different races of what's going to happen. It's only going to be through the summer. Now, this, it's going to get ugly and going to get good.
2: Yeah, hopefully it's going to get good and not get ugly.
0: There you go. Well, we all hope and wish and pray, but we don't know. California, again, there's different rules. We do know that this is why we want to wait until tomorrow, because we don't finally count ballots until a week or so. We're the rest of the country, they're done. We know by 8 o'clock at night, congratulations, you've won. You're the new governor, whatever the case would be, not in California. A lot of crazy things happen. That's why we kind of want to wait and see what happens. But looking at, you know, the weather's getting warmer now. You're at the right radio station now, because now farming, you know, Josh, last year at this time, we had the greatest, beautiful spring. Heading into the summer, the weather was ideal. We didn't get any rain, really. The weather was nice, organic, everything was nice. This year, the PCAs have to work overtime, because we had March, it was hot. April, rains. May, hot, rains, everything else. So you're going to have to work overtime now.
2: Yeah, it is Mother Nature throwing us some curveballs this year. Not that she doesn't every year, but it does seem like it's been real wily weather this spring and early summer.
0: Yeah, today the Ag Meter's out, going out to the Fresno Fairgrounds. We have Almond Day out there, so we're going to have a lot of almond conferences talking. So I'll get the inside scoop of what's going on with the almond world. Almonds, I think we're projecting around 2.7 billion pounds. I think it's going to be under this year, just from the fact that the weather is so crazy.
2: I think you're wrong. I think it's going to be over. I think you're going to buy me another steak dinner.
0: It's unbelievable. I lost last year. If you're playing the home game, I got crushed last year. I thought it was going to be way under, and it was over. So, yes, but I think it's going to be under this year. There's no way. Come on. There's no way with this crazy weather that it's going to be over. Josh, we're going to go back to even.
2: No, you need to stop underestimating these California growers. You're going to be over 2.7, and you're going to owe me another steak.
0: I probably will, but real fast, we got the huge specialty crop show coming up in August at Fort Myers. What's the latest with that?
2: Yeah, the Citrus and Specialty Crop Expo. You can register at citrusexpo.net. That'll be August 12th and 13th in beautiful Fort Myers, Florida at the Luminary Hotel and Calusa Sound Convention Center. So great time. Come out, learn a lot, and network with growers from across the country.
0: I got to go last year, and I'm telling you, California growers, you need to be here. You're going to learn a lot from Florida and Georgia. Have a great Wednesday tomorrow. Dana Group Part 2. We got plenty tomorrow to talk about. 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
1: From ABC News, I'm Alex Stone in Los Angeles this morning, where vote counting is underway right now after last night's primary vote. And this morning, only one candidate is confirmed moving forward in one of the two big races in this state.
2: We are going to work together to make sure that this city thrives.
1: LA Mayor Karen Bass has enough votes to move forward this morning. Her challenger is not yet set, although former reality TV star Spencer Pratt, a registered Republican, is leading to be her challenger. And in the governor's race, while the two who will advance to November are not yet confirmed, Fox News host Steve Hilton, endorsed by President Trump, is leading in the vote count coming in. Hilton saying overnight,
3: change is coming to California.
1: Now, a full vote count here in California could take a while, as California is one of eight states that mails every voter a ballot, and ballots now have a week to get back. Counties have 13 days to count all of the ballots. I'm Alex Stone in L.A. this morning. Now with more news, here's Sherry Preston.
4: In Bakersfield, California, an unknown number of people are being held hostage inside a bank. The man holding them there also threatening to detonate a bomb. ABC's Melissa Adan is nearby.
5: Authorities do not have a motive at this time as to why this man was making bomb threats inside of that bank. But what we know from police are that those people inside are in good health. We're told by police there have been no reported injuries.
4: The Trump administration continuing to insist a deal to end the war with Iran is close. However,
6: the U.S. and Iran overnight trading heavy fire after the U.S. struck an empty oil tanker that it said was trying to breach its blockade. That then set off a string of attacks by both sides, with Iran firing ballistic missiles at neighboring U.S. military bases in Bahrain and Kuwait. Now, none of their missiles hit their targets, but Kuwait's airport was severely damaged.
4: ABC's Mary Bruce, a Ukrainian drone striking an oil terminal in St. Petersburg, Russia, setting it on fire. This is ABC News.
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7: 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This product is not intended to diagnose, treat, cure, or prevent any disease.
4: A data leak at Carnival Corporation by a sneaky hacker may have put millions of cruise passengers' information at risk.
11: It's called social engineering. Rather than breaking into a company's computer system directly, the hacker gains the confidence of a worker, often through email, and then finesses his way in. In Carnival's case, customer data, including passport numbers, were compromised. Cybersecurity experts urge companies of all sizes to continually coach their employees to be very skeptical of incoming emails and calls.
4: ABC's Jim Ryan. The Tribeca Film Festival gets underway today in Lower Manhattan, and this is its 25th year. Jane Rosenthal and Robert De Niro are its founders. They didn't think it would last that long when they started it just after the 9/11 attacks.
12: No, it was only how could we bring people back downtown, how we give our neighbors something to look forward to. As far as I was concerned, it was one and done. Bob always believed we were going to do it again, though.
13: Yeah, I felt very positive about it once it happened. So, and my feeling was it'd be great if it could be part of the fabric of New York, a New York tradition that just goes on forever, you know.
4: The festival lasts for 12 days. George Santos back in the news. The former congressman kicked out of the House for lying on his resume. He's accused of betting on the prediction markets that he would not show up for the State of the Union address. He did not show up for the State of the Union address and allegedly pocketed thousands. Sherry Preston, ABC News.
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0: And away we go. Good morning and welcome to First Look. It is 6:06, Wednesday morning, June the 3rd. Hope your day is going well. We have so much to talk about today. Terry Vanish is going to be joining us for our opening segment. Talk a little bit more about what's going on in the city of Atascadero. That'll be coming up here in just a moment. But first, local news, traffic, and weather. And Ben Hayes is here to start that off for us.
1: Good morning with your Central Coast headlines. I'm Ben Hayes. The voters have spoken on a number of key races in the June primary in the race for California governor with Gavin Newsom termed out. Unofficial results show that Republican Steve Hilton and Democrat Javier Becerra are expected to face off in the November general election. Hilton explains what he wants to do if he wins in November.
2: My first budget with my plan to make our state Cal affordable. $3 gas, cut your electric bills in half, your first $100,000 tax-free.
1: Becerra says affordability for him is the big issue.
3: I will make sure that down payment assistance programs are expanded under my watch because today California families are essentially buying a house. They're just buying it for the landlord.
1: Democrat Tom Steyer came in third. Also in the race for the 24th congressional seat, Democratic incumbent Salud Carbajal is moving on to November and will face Republican Commander Bob Smith. In the 30th State Assembly District, Dawn Addis is headed to the November election. The incumbent told KSBY about her top priorities.
4: Well, fighting for affordability is first and foremost, and that's what's most important to Central Coast residents. Protecting our pristine environment, making sure that we have healthy coastline.
1: She will face Republican Shannon Kessler in November for San Luis Obispo County District 4 Supervisor. Incumbent Jimmy Paulding was ahead. Challenger local businessman Adam Verdon was in the race against him. And for District 2 Supervisor Michael Aaron Woody was in the lead ahead of Jim D'Antona. And for San Luis Obispo County Clerk Recorder, incumbent Elena Cano was in the lead, followed by Vanessa Rosso and Gaia Powell. And voters in San Luis Obispo County seemed to be rejecting Measure B, the Los Osos Park parcel tax, with more no votes than yes. But again, these are unofficial results, and more ballots still have to be counted in the coming weeks. With your Central Coast headlines, I'm Ben Hayes.
0: Ben, thank you very much, and good morning. It is 6:08 here on First Look.
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0: And when it comes to traffic, we will take a look at the Caltrans Quick Map. CHP Officer Rich Souza is going to be joining us a little bit later on this morning, but I've got you covered to start off today, and it's a pretty good start to it. Not a lot happening. We have one incident, actually a couple, that might affect your early morning commute. Got some construction going on. That's the lane split that they've got happening down in Pismo Beach area as they widen that to three lanes going through there. That's going to be with us almost every day. We do have a vehicle blocking the slow lane, and this happened about an hour ago, so they may have it up. They may have it all cleaned up and set to go. This is Highway 154 near Cold Springs Bridge. And we had a Mini Cooper that was blocking one of the lanes there, but it looks like they may have that one all cleaned up and set to go. Other than that, your weather forecast today is still calling for mostly sunny weather. Starting off pretty clear in the North County, and I didn't see many clouds in the skies. I got out and drove off this morning. A few clouds early morning hours, and then sun by afternoon south of the grade. 76 the high for San Luis in the Inland Valley, 71 for the beaches today, and quite a bit warmer in the North County. It looks like along the 101, high temperature is going to be sitting about 96, so it's going to be one of the warmest days that we have had. Our current temperatures include 52 for Santa Margarita, Paso Robles, Atascadero, and Templeton all at 51, 55 in SLO. Along the coast, Morro Bay, Cayucas, Los Osos, Avila Beach, Arroyo Grande all at 53, 54 for Arroyo Grande, Pismo Beach, Grover Beach, and Napomo. And it looks like a pair of 55s for both Santa Maria and Orchid. And that's going to wrap up your news, traffic, and weather this hour.
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1: I'm coming.
0: Boy, this streaming isn't very good. 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
1: Satellite. 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

0: Good morning and welcome to First Look. Yeah, it is 6:14. Don't forget a little bit later on today at Hometown Radio with Dave Congleton. Dave has got a pair of tickets to give away to see Ringo Starr in Robles Amphitheater. Now, the show's coming up this Saturday night. Dave's got tickets to give away every day this week. If you'd like more information, you can connect on the KBEC app or at 920kbec.com for tickets and links. And again, Dave will have a set to give away with Hometown Radio. That's going to be coming up starting at 3 o'clock today. On the air with Terry Banish from the city of Atascadero this morning. Good morning, Terry. How are you today?
1: I am doing great, Andy. How are you?
0: I'm doing well, thank you. Looking forward to Farmers Market tonight. We had a, by the way, we had a really good talk with Kamal Patel this last week about the Carlton. And I am so excited about some of the things they've got planned.
1: Yeah, I think they're doing a celebration and open house on the 4th of June this week.
0: Yep.
1: So it's kind of showing off everything.
0: It's going to be a good one. I'm going to be there, and it's going to be a chance to see what the new property looks like.
1: Yeah, it is pretty. I've seen it, so I got a sneak peek.
0: That's good.
1: It's definitely worth coming over for.
0: Farmers Market tonight. I know there's fresh veggies and produce and plants and all kinds of things over at Sunken Gardens.
1: Yep, we sure do. So starting at 3 until 5:30, you have a little bit extra time because it's daylight savings in summer and all of that. But lots of farmers are out there, so you have quite a few with the fresh produce and fruits, veggies, you name it, chicken, eggs. You can pretty much buy everything there that you're looking for, to barbecue or whatever. And also enjoy the downtown. If you're wanting to just, you know, do a little shopping for groceries for the weekend ahead and you want to enjoy maybe a restaurant downtown or kind of just walking around, I definitely encourage it. And we have a beautiful downtown, you know, anything from LOL yogurt to, you know, Ancient Owl beer and bottle shop to, you know, Streetside Ale House, whatever you're looking to do. And even the Carlton, swing by there and check that out too. So lots to do and see, and lots of different boutique shops as well. So give that a look when you're downtown in Atascadero.
0: You betcha. And of course, Farmers Market is from when to when tonight?
1: 3 to 5:30. And they're promptly out there at 3 o'clock till 5:30, and they have other things too that you can, you know, pick up if you're hungry. Right there, there's the tamale vendor Garcia selling tamales, and then you also have different salsas and things that you can buy, and chips and things like that, as well as Ralph, of course, with his vegetables that you could take home and plant in your garden. So yeah, there's a lot to check out.
0: All righty, and that's tonight, Farmers Market in downtown SLO. And that's tonight, Farmers Market in Atascadero. And then this weekend, it's the moment we've all been waiting for. It's another cornhole tournament.
1: Another cornhole tournament. So I'm getting a lot of questions of folks asking, is this the same cornhole tournament that we do in September, October? Yes,
0: right.
1: It is. They moved it to June. So it's Saturday, June 6th. It kicks off at 8 a.m. They have check-in, and then the bags fly at 9 a.m. Entry fees are $80 a team, so it's $40 each. There's trophies and cash that will be awarded to the top teams. And, of course, bragging rights are on the line. So there you go. You'll want to definitely get set up for this. They are still selling tickets online. I don't believe that they have cut that off yet. There's quite a few teams and different opportunities available on there. So just go to visitatascadero.com, click on events, and then when you go to the cornhole, it just says click here, and that will take you to their website, and you can purchase your tickets and get all that stuff going. Or you can do the morning of. So if you're not quite sure if you're going to be able to commit to cornhole on Saturday, definitely, you know, you can sign up that morning as well.
0: All righty. And it's now, you are not going to be entered this time, right?
1: I am not.
0: Okay.
1: Yep. So there's a chance people can win because I'm not going to be signed up. Oh, yeah. Someday you'll let that go.
0: No, I will never let that go. You and your daughter entered, was it just the first year or was it 2 years in a row?
1: I think it was just the first year because I wanted to be a part of it and just kind of see how it all worked. And yeah, we came in last.
0: I know, but it was a joyous last, though, right?
1: Yeah, it's an art to that. Like, and we actually tried.
0: Are there any sponsors that we need to say thank you to for that tournament?
1: You know, on their particular website, spot here, obviously City of Atascadero, because we co-sponsor the event with them, and we have the Builders Exchange that's actually hosting it. So those are the two main folks that we have that I can see on the information that I'm looking at, but I don't have a sponsorship list.
0: All right.
1: Available.
0: That's okay. So now we've got Ice Cream Zufari coming up. I know there's some sponsors we're going to say thank you to for that one, too.
1: Absolutely. So if you are tired and you've done a really good job with cornhole, come on over to the Central Coast Zoo for Ice Cream Zufari. That kicks off at 5 o'clock, 5 to 8 on Saturday, June 6th, and there is going to be a ton of ice cream. The ice cream will be brought to you by the Harmony Valley Creamery, and they'll have flavors like vanilla bean, chocolate, strawberry, salted caramel, coffee bean, cookies and cream, mint chip, and butter pecan.
0: Wow.
1: So definitely bring your taste buds along for that. It is all you can eat ice cream, so all supplies last. And then we will have also our Central Coast trains will be out there, and you get to see and learn of, you know, how the animals stay cool. They're not eating ice cream, by the way, but they will be staying cool as well. And we'll make sure of that. And just really checking everything out. So there are tickets for this event. You can purchase tickets online, or you can go pre-purchase at the zoo. So if you are headed around the zoo area and you want to get your tickets, definitely swing in. They're open from 10 a.m. until 4 p.m., and it's daily operation now because we're in the summer, kicking off summer, so definitely swing by if you're in that neighborhood of time, or go online and purchase your tickets, and you'll be able to get those pretty quickly, right away, once you purchase them, and we will see you on Saturday from 5 to 8 p.m. And then, yes, I do have a sponsor. 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And we appreciate everybody who's volunteering and being a part of this to bring this event to life. So we appreciate that, and it's an ongoing event that's been pretty popular through the years.
0: That's very good. And after that, we head to the Lakeside Wine Festival.
1: We sure do. So already June 13th is going to be the Atascadero Lakeside Wine Festival. It will be from 4 to 8 p.m. There are tickets that are on sale right now. 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We are, you know, you bring a blanket and your chair, lounge chair, enjoy, you know, an afternoon basically by the lake. There will be live music. There's quite a bit going on. I know there's about 100 wines from more than 60 award-winning wineries, craft beverages from local breweries and cideries. We'll have the best food purveyors on the Central Coast with all the different food trucks. There's going to be live music, like I mentioned. And then you'll have the art exhibits. And that's something that you don't see too often with our wine festivals. This wine festival particularly does this really well. And really brings in a lot of fun artists to take a look at and be able to buy their music.
0: Okay.
1: And be able to buy their artwork.
0: Be able to buy their
1: Sorry,
0: artwork.
1: Sorry, got myself.
0: Well, sometimes artists have music. That works, too.
1: Yes. True. I know. So, Anyhow, come by. Definitely get your tickets, though. They're on sale right now, and there's a big range from designated drivers to the wine festival itself, and then plus a wine passport. So there's all different ways to purchase for this event.
0: And again, where do we go to purchase tickets for it?
1: Go to visitatascadero.com, click on events, and you'll see the wine festival listed amongst all our events.
0: Okay, sounds good. Now, are there sponsors we got to say thank you to for that one?
1: The sponsors for 2026 Lakeside Wine Festival is the Visit Atascadero with the Atascadero Tourism Board, City of Atascadero, the Central Coast Zoo, Chalk Mountain Golf Course, DeBudio and Defendus Insurance, Grocery Outlet, Mechanics Bank, Remax Success, Rudy Duran Golf Center in Atascadero, Sunrun Waste Management, Williams Cleaning Services, and What's Up North County.
0: Wow.
1: Are all of our sponsors. Yeah, so we have quite a few.
0: You got a bunch of them. And then you were talking about live music at the Wine Festival, but concerts are coming up pretty soon, aren't they?
1: Yeah, they sure are. So we kick off June 20th with the Garden Party. It's classic soft rock. Danny Gersenshi and his team there will be playing some great music, and it's the 2026 Summer Concert Series lineup that kicks off June 20th at 6:30 p.m. here at Atascadero Lake Park in the bandstand. And then we go pretty much June 27th and every Saturday up until we hit Cruise Night and Dancing in the Streets, and then one last Saturday, August 29th. So you can guarantee every Saturday out at Atascadero Lake Park, you'll have the concerts going on, and then the one Saturday will be kind of the kickoff of the Mid-State Cruisers having their car show out at the park, and then we'll have Dancing in the Streets downtown, and that will be August 21st and 22nd.
0: You got a lot going on at Atascadero.
1: We have a lot going on, always, and right now it's going to keep us hopping.
0: I have to tell you, I've been racking my brain since we started talking, because now I can't remember where I bumped into them at, but I finally met Gregor and Alice Jones.
1: Oh, yeah. Who knows? Gregor and Alice are everywhere.
0: Yeah, they are. We were someplace, and they made a point of coming up and saying hi, and I told them I'd been waiting to meet them for a long time, because there's not many events that they go on without you mentioning their names in there.
1: Yeah, exactly. And they are some of our major sponsors of our concert series. So definitely appreciate that. Every year they really help with the concerts, and the dollars that we have for sponsorship, it helps us bring this event to life, because it purely relies on sponsorship.
0: Yep.
1: So,
0: it does indeed. Well, Terry Banish is with the city of Atascadero. She calls in every week to talk to us about what's going on there. Terry, have yourself a good one, and we will talk to you again soon, okay?
1: Alrighty, thank you, Andy. Thank you for having me.
0: You betcha. 6:25. We'll take a quick look at your entertainment report this morning.
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4: Apple TV has released the full trailer for Silo Season 3. The trailer reveals a split timeline, with one focused on Rebecca Ferguson's Juliet in the present day, and the other focusing on life before the apocalypse. Silo Season 3 premieres July 3rd. Will Arnett will star alongside Kristen Stewart in Prime Video's The Challenger. The series follows Sally Ride's journey to become the first American woman in space. The 25th Tribeca Festival gets underway in New York. Robert De Niro and Jane Rosenthal founded the festival in 2002 to help the area recover from the 9/11 terror attacks. But De Niro tells ABC Audio he could see it going for much longer.
5: And my feeling was it would be great if it could be part of the fabric of New York, a New York tradition that just goes on forever, you know.
4: Mike Dabosky, ABC News.
0: All right, thank you very much, Mike. It is 6:26 right now. Jennifer Lopez has dismissed rumors linking her romantically to the Office romance co-star Brett Goldstein. Today, host Savannah Guthrie asked her about their on-screen chemistry, and Jennifer said, "There's never a time where I'm seen with somebody or working with somebody where they don't try to put me with the person." She said, "No, we're not dating." Actors Anthony and Joe Russo revealed they're returning the Marvel Cinematic Universe to Phase Zero with Avengers Doomsday. Joe Russo emphasized this represents starting over from scratch without leaning on past storylines. The filmmakers who directed Infinity War and Endgame won't reveal any details, saying that they broke the skies open with this one. And Martin Scorsese has joined the AI company Black Forest Labs as an advisor to push the bounds of creativity. In a statement, he said that cinema is a young medium, only around 125 years old, so we have to be open to how it can evolve. A video filmed in his New York office shows Scorsese using the film's Flux Generative IA or AI model to storyboard a scene. And Netflix is developing a TV adaptation of the 1979 Al Pacino film And Justice for All as a potential replacement for the ending series The Lincoln Lawyer. The series will follow a lawyer whose flawed life deteriorates while battling a corrupt legal system until he, you know, finally reaches his breaking point. The original film, directed by Norman Jewison, starred Al Pacino and Jack Warden and John Forsythe, earning $33 million domestically on a $4 million budget, so that wasn't bad. The movie received Oscar nominations for Best Actor and Original Screenplay, featured Al Pacino's iconic courtroom outburst, "You're out of order, you're out of order." Remember that? This whole trial is out of order. Producers Jeremy Miller and Dan Cohen previously created ABC's That Was Then and worked on Entourage with Ally McBeal, so they've got some good people in there behind it. And Tom Holland said he turned down, this is the guy that plays Spider-Man, turned down multiple Saturday Night Live hosting opportunities because he said he's got dyslexia and he's got a fear of reading cue cards during live broadcast. Speaking on Amy Poehler's Good Hang podcast, the 30-year-old Marvel star complained or explained that his concerns about the show's handwritten cue cards used for last-minute script changes. He said, "I'm petrified at the concept of trying to read something, and they change it." The actor clarified that while he can read fine, reading aloud creates a mental block where he can freeze. Now, he described table read days as his worst days on film sets, requiring him to highlight and memorize lines beforehand. Former Saturday Night Live cast member Amy Poehler offered encouragement, saying, you know, you got to remember, there have been people that have hosted that have been fully on drugs. So she said, I think if they can do that, you can do this. And that is a look at our entertainment report here this morning. It is 6:30. We've got a break coming up for California Headline News. I take it, but we haven't had California Headline News in forever. It's an ABC update. Right after that, Ben Hayes is in with a look at our local headlines. And then CHP Officer Rich Souza, I believe, is going to be joining us. I don't know if he's missing the whole 6 o'clock hour today or just the 6 o'clock traffic forecast for you. So we'll find out in just a little bit. He says he's back. Okay, thanks for the text there, Rich. We'll talk to you in just a little bit. 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

0: News. I'm Sherry Preston. Vote counting continues in California in some of the biggest races on primary day. So far, there is only one projection in the two big races. Incumbent Los Angeles Mayor Karen Bass moving on to the runoff.
1: We have led a grassroots campaign because we want to bring change to our city, and that's what we've been doing, and that's what we're going to continue to do.
0: It isn't clear who she may face, but it could be reality TV star Spencer Pratt. So far, no projections in the governor's race where dozens of people were running. Several people are still being held hostage at a bank in Bakersfield, California, by a man who claims to have a bomb. Officials in Kuwait say dozens of people are hurt and one was killed in an Iranian attack on the country's main airport. Over 400,000 Ford SUVs are being recalled. Federal officials say certain Expeditions and Lincoln Navigators from 2018 to 2022 could have an issue with their seat belts. This is ABC News.
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0: once again, good morning and welcome to First Look. It is 6:34. Hope your day is going well. It's Wednesday, June 3rd. Have a lot to talk about throughout the course of the morning. We're going to take a look at your local headlines. CHP Officer Rich Souza is going to fill us in on what's going on with the traffic out there. We'll take a look at your weather forecast. It's all coming up in the next 10, 15 minutes.
1: Good morning with your Central Coast headlines. I'm Ben Hayes. Ballots are still being counted in a number of major races in California and here locally in the race for California governor. Unofficial results show Republican Steve Hilton and Democrat Javier Becerra are expected to face off in the November general election. Hilton explains what's happening in California.
2: It's not Donald Trump who's given us gas prices $2 higher than the rest of the country. It's Democrat policies, which Antonia and all the Democrats here support.
1: Democrat Tom Steyer came in third. In San Luis Obispo County for District 2, Supervisor Michael Aaron Woody was in the lead. He explained what makes him a good candidate.
3: As a professional civil engineer with over 25 years of professional experience, along with a master's in public administration from Harvard University, I bring to this position a unique background that can effectively represent our coastal needs to our county government.
1: Jim D'Antona came in second for District 4 Supervisor. Incumbent Jimmy Paulding was ahead of local businessman Adam Verdin. For San Luis Obispo County Clerk Recorder, incumbent Elaine Cano was ahead, followed by Vanessa Rosso and Gaia Powell. In the race for the 24th congressional seat, Democrat incumbent Salud Carbajal is moving on to November and will face Republican Commander Bob Smith. In the 30th State Assembly District, incumbent Don Addis is headed to the November election and will face Republican Shannon Kessler. Also for state races, State Insurance Commissioner, it looks like two Democrats are headed to the November election, Shane Kim and Ben Allen. For Lieutenant Governor, Democrat Fiona Ma and Republican Gloria Ramiro are headed to November. For State Controller, Democratic incumbent Malia Cohen and Republican Herb Morgan were the top vote getters. For State Treasurer, Democrat Eleni Kunalakis and Republican Jennifer Hawks are headed to November. And the Measure B Los Osos Park parcel tax appears to be going down to defeat. These are unofficial results. With your Central Coast headlines, I'm Ben Hayes.
0: Ben, thank you very much and good morning. It is 6:37 here on First Look.
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0: And when it comes to traffic, we're going to head over to the Caltrans Traffic Management Center. That's where CHP Officer Rich Souza is standing by. Good morning, Rich. How's it looking out there?
5: Hey, good morning, Andy. Thank you. Highway 101 looks pretty good. We don't have any major issues or significant delays reported. There might be some tire tread. We got some phone calls of some tire tread southbound 101 near Higuera Street. We have a couple units en route to clear this debris. Just be careful passing through. Again, some tire tread southbound 101 near Higuera. Looks like traffic down in Santa Maria is pretty much wide open and moving at the speed limit. Same thing goes for the Five Cities area, excuse me, and North County as well. Everything is moving pretty good. Thank you for your patience and being safe out there. Thanks, Andy.
0: You betcha. We'll check in with you again in about a half hour from right now. Weather-wise today, it looks like we are going to have pretty sunny skies later on. Already cleared off in the North County. South County got a few clouds and fog out there. Be clearing off a little bit later on. Not as late as it has been, though. Our high temperatures today for San Luis and the surrounding areas, we're looking at about 76, 71 along the coast today, and 96 today in the North County. Going to be definitely warm north of the grade. Our current temperatures include Santa Maria and Orchid at 56. It looks like 55 in Napomo, 54 for Grover Beach, Pismo Beach, Arroyo Grande, 55 in Avila, Los Osos, Morro Bay, and Cayucas, 53s across the board in the North County along the 101 for Santa Margarita, Templeton, Atascadero, and Paso, and 56 here in SLO.
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12: From ABC News Wall Street Now, the big three stock averages head into midweek riding on new record closes. The Dow Jones gained 229 points Tuesday to finish the session at 51,308. The Standard & Poor's and NASDAQ saw minor gains, but enough to score new all-time highs. Imports from some of America's biggest trade partners could see new 12.5% tariffs imposed on their products. The U.S. Trade Representative's office says China, Japan, South Korea, and others have not done enough to combat forced labor. One of the few remaining classic urban department stores is closing for good. The flagship Neiman Marcus location opened in downtown Dallas in 1914. Saks Global, which acquired Neiman's in 2024, has decided to shutter the nine-story building on September 30th. And country star Garth Brooks is considering selling his music catalog. The Wall Street Journal says the 64-year-old has valued his publishing, songwriting, and recording rights at about $2 billion. Jim Ryan, ABC News.
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0: Well, good morning. Let's take a look at what's going on in sports today. The NHL takes the top of the news today. Thomas Hertl beat Frederick Anderson from the slot with 3:24 left in the third period, lifting the Vegas Golden Knights past the Carolina Hurricanes 5-4 in last night's opening game of the Stanley Cup Finals. Hertl's finish off a Stinson's feed from the right faceoff circle broke a 4-4 tie and pushed the Golden Knights ahead in an entertaining back-and-forth start on hockey's biggest stage. Tell me when game two of the best of seven series coming up on Thursday in Raleigh, North Carolina, with Vegas already having taken home ice away from the Hurricanes as it chases a second cup title in four seasons. Elsewhere, we've got the NBA playoffs getting underway tonight. They tip off at 8:30 p.m. Eastern Time. The Knicks and the Spurs last met the finals back in 1999. It resulted in the Spurs winning the championship. The home courts in the finals are going to look a little different for the first time ever in 15 years. A large Larry O'Brien trophy has been painted on both the Knicks and the Spurs home courts. The first time since 2009, the NBA has placed the trophy on the court. It used to be applied as a sticker, but it got slippery, so it was removed for player safety. In terms of the odds, it's going to be the sixth time the Knicks have been in the NBA Finals since 1970. They've been the underdogs in every single Finals except that 1970 matchup against the L.A. Lakers, where the Knicks won in seven games. They were underdogs in 1972 against the Lakers and lost in five games. Tickets are going at about $4,200 a ticket. That's a lot of shmolies to be able to go see a basketball game, you know what? 6:44 here on First Look. And I think we're going to give you early this morning, we're going to give a little bit of a shop talk. If I can find the right buttons to punch here. Because I know tomorrow is the big grand reopening of the Carlton. So we got a little early morning shop talk for you. Step into

0: is where we teach you about some businesses that you may already know about and some that are brand new. Today is one that's been around for a while, and I think you're going to enjoy our talk about the Carlton Hotel. Well, it is time for another edition of Shop Talk here on First Look, and I am very excited for a lot of different reasons. We have got Kamal Patel on the phone with us, and he is the owner of the Carlton Hotel in Atascadero. Kamal, good morning. How are you, sir?
1: I'm doing great, Andy. I'm really excited to discuss the, there's a lot of things that are happening at the Carlton. I'm sure the community would like to hear more about it, and so I'm really excited to connect with you.
0: Well, we have been watching the Carlton for a lot of years, and as we were talking off the air, I think for the people in the community who have been watching what you've been doing, it feels like this is the one that's going to make it, that you've got all your ducks in a row, and we're really excited about the things that you have going on. So let's talk about it. One of the first big things is the Carlton is now going to be a Marriott tribute property, correct?
1: Correct. Yeah, so what we've decided to do is keep the original charm of the Carlton and really elevate the hospitality experience. And part of that was joining Marriott. We are a tribute portfolio hotel. What that means is by being a tribute, we maintain the independent character of the hotel. And we are really showcasing Atascadero and its unique community there in downtown Atascadero with all the shops and businesses and all the exciting things happening with activating El Camino Real. But at the same time, we're connected to the Marriott platform and its global distribution. We are welcoming in Marriott Bonvoy members to the hotel. So really, by partnering with Marriott, we get the visibility of the Carlton Hotel across the platform, which is also great because it provides more visibility to Atascadero and the surrounding community and allows other people outside of the area and also in the area to experience the hotel and also have the backing of Marriott and the consistency that Marriott provides, the quality that it provides as well.
0: Now, when you stepped into the Carlton, when you knew it was going to be a Marriott tribute property, did that mean you had to make lots of changes, or were things pretty well in line with the way Marriott does things?
1: We did make a lot of changes, but we did a branding exercise where we really wanted to bring out the Carlton as it is and really get feedback from the locals, the community, understand what makes the Carlton unique, and then merge that with Marriott's brand standards. So essentially, we've gone with a theme with Arcadian Guild. Arcadian is really homage to the surrounding hillside of the Atascadero, the fact that there's a lot of florals, there's lavenders, there's beekeepers, so that whole kind of artisan, the sunken gardens, all the way going back to the founding of the Atascadero under E.G. Lewis. And then the guild side is the fact that the town has a lot of craftsmen, has a lot of makers there, distilleries. We have a distillery on site as well. And so it was really taking all these things that make Atascadero unique and bringing that alive and then merging it in with the brand standards to make sure the guest experience is consistent, that there's a quality behind it, and that there's consistency for Marriott guests that are traveling, so that way it integrates into their platform and also provides the uniqueness and the character of the hotel itself. So part of it was merging in, but also not losing the originality of the hotel.
0: Nice. Now, I know there are a few things that people around the area have been talking about. One is, I want to say, they're called loft rooms. Tell me about your new loft rooms.
1: Yeah, so on the ground floor, we've added loft rooms, which are essentially rooms with high ceilings, 12 to 14 feet high, kind of has a New York City industrial meets Atascadero look to it, uh-huh, in the sense that we've maintained the original brick facade on the first floor, and we've integrated that into some softer palette colors as well, and to kind of keep the room bright, but also we have unique colors. We have the bathroom is more of a floral type and with green tiles. And then also along Traffic Way, we have a storyboard of Atascadero's founding, which was custom designed by a glassmaker. And it starts from left to right, from actually the original Native American beginnings of the area all the way up through present time of Carlton. So actually from some of those loft rooms, you're able to actually see the glass panel storyboard.
0: Nice. Now, when you talk about the history of Atascadero, you actually incorporated that with some of the things you've named, for example, your lounge, correct?
1: Correct, yes. So we're excited to welcome the public into Naval Lounge, which pays homage to Naval Lewis, who is the matriarch of the city. So throughout the hotel, we've done things to really highlight the history. For example, on the second floor, we have a terrace. We've named it Wixon's Garden Terrace. Wixon, was a professor who worked on the agricultural founding of the city in the early 20th century. So that's paying homage to him. And a lot of the names of the rooms, whether it's, we've incorporated things like Orchard, Guild, into Heritage, into the naming of the hotel, to really remind guests when they're at the hotel that there is a lot of history to this hotel and there's a lot of unique things to discover that we should pay homage to.
0: Now, I also know that one of the things that Atascadero has been lacking in years gone by has been spaces to hold events and things like that. And you're actually opening up your event spaces as well, correct?
1: Correct, yes. That's a really important aspect of this renovation, is really to integrate our event spaces. We have two conference rooms, and they both are themed a little bit differently. One, Heritage Hall, is much more of your standard conference business meeting center. It can also hold a variety of events as well. It's our larger of our two. And then in the center of the hotel, we have a much more evening type, or more of a holiday parties or festive fun environment. And that conference room is leased directly into our kitchen. We also have the event space on our second floor, which is the Wixon's Garden Terrace. In addition to event space in the Mabel Lounge, Mabel Lounge is designed to be a place where you can gather, and we have a beverage forward program. So you can either stop by for their drink or spend a few hours there with some friends and have a couple of drinks, and then also have food as well. So really the whole place is really designed to be a gathering space, and there's three or four different areas of the hotel that can be places to gather and or have events at.
0: Now, before we get too much further, I want to make sure that we talk a little bit about your grand opening, because the official grand opening is coming up Thursday, June 4th from 4 p.m. to 7 p.m. Tell me a little bit about what that evening is going to entail.
1: Yeah, so that evening is really to showcase the public the whole hotel renovation. We'll have our public spaces open. We'll have tours of loft rooms and our rooms on the upper floors as well. We'd love for the community to come by, bring friends, and even bring their pups. You know, the Carlton's always been a meaningful place for an Atascadero history. So this is really about opening the doors, inviting the community in. We'll have music, and we'll also have food and beverage, some samples from our Mabel Lounge as well. And what we really are trying to accomplish is, as you alluded to, Andy, you know, this is it. The Carlton has arrived, and we want the public to feel it. We've done a lot of planning to make sure that this is a sustainable path for both hotel and the surrounding community. And so this is our way of showcasing it to the public, inviting them in, and also, you know, hoping that they, you know, continue to visit the Carlton. So this is sort of their preview and grand opening to it, and then hopefully for many more celebrations, visits, and gatherings to come.
0: All right, again, Thursday, June 4th, from 4 p.m. to 7 p.m. Now, it went by pretty quickly there. I heard you say, bring your pups. Are you going to be a pet-friendly facility all the time?
1: Yes, we are going to be a pet-friendly facility. We are in the process of creating pet packages. You know, the Central Coast is such a dog-friendly place, and we know people love traveling with their pets. So for the grand opening, we definitely want people to feel welcome and bring their pets in. You know, it really adds a sense of community, and it also really makes the hotel more approachable. And so we've really thought through having the hotel designed for pets, be for pets. And so we definitely would encourage folks to bring their furry loved ones.
0: Nice, nice. Well, we're looking forward to that. So before we wrap things up today, is there anything that I haven't asked you about the Carlton that you really want to make sure people know?
1: I think the most important thing is that we really want the public to feel the Carlton again. The Carlton's gone through a number of transformations, and we really want the public to feel proud of the renovation of the hotel itself. You know, it's one thing to talk about the rooms, the event space, and the lounge, but the magic of the hotel has really been in the feeling, walking through the lobby, seeing people gather, hearing conversations, watching the guests enjoy the space. So I'm really excited for the locals to come and say, this feels like the Carlton again. That would mean a lot for myself and my family. We spent a lot of time remodeling, but also I think this is, we're really hoping that this is the beginning of many, many decades of success and a landmark and a gathering place for the surrounding community.
0: Well, I have no doubt it's going to be, because the vibe and the feeling I get from other residents around Atascadero is that this time you got it. You nailed it, and it looks like it's going to be an incredible space, and people are going to come by and see more. Again, don't miss the grand opening. It is Thursday, June 4th from 4 p.m. to 7 p.m. That's just open to the public, correct?
1: Yes, this is open to the public, and so feel free to come by yourself and bring any guests. You know, we're completely open and excited for everyone to experience it.
0: Okay, sounds good. We have been talking with Kamal Patel. He is the owner of the Carlton, and they are now a Marriott tribute property. Kamal, thank you so much for taking time to share with us today on Shop Talk. I appreciate it, and I will see you at the grand opening, okay?
1: Great. Thank you so much, Andy.
0: You betcha. And again, Shop Talk is where we introduce you to some businesses out there that we're pretty excited about being on the Central Coast. And, of course, the Carlton and their improvements that they've done over the last little bit definitely fall into that category. So that's going to wrap up this segment here on First Look. Coming up in our next segment, we've got a big festival coming to Templeton this weekend. It's the Paella and Pino Festival, and it's going to be a great time. It's all the benefit for the Paso Robles Youth Arts. We'll talk about it coming up on First Look.

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1: On June 3rd, 1775, New Jersey organized for defense as the Provisional Congress passed its first militia law during the growing revolutionary crisis. The measure required every township to raise a company of 80 armed men between the ages of 16 and 50. As fighting intensified in 1776, leaders meeting in Trenton strengthened the law, imposed heavier fines for desertion, and demanded greater readiness against advancing British forces. Their new state constitution would also place the militia under the governor's command, while local companies elected their own captains. Although Quakers and essential workers often received exemptions, most able-bodied men were legally required to serve monthly tours of duty, ultimately fighting for the cause of American independence.
2: And that's the way it was 250 years ago today. 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Happy 250th, America.
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9: I saw you at the game the other night. Yeah, you, up there getting mad, acting like we're all out there making a million a game. But let me be real with you. This isn't the

0: Right now, here in Los Angeles County overnight, sheriff's deputies had the task of securely moving ballots from polling stations to the vote counting center. They did that in patrol cars and actually in helicopters as well. From the more outlying areas of the county, they fly ballots to be counted in the rescue helicopters to get them moved. The vote counting is underway. In closer races, it can take a while. It's not always immediate. Counties have 13 days now to count all of the votes.
1: ABC's Alex Stone says that's because every voter gets a mail-in ballot, and it takes weeks to count them all. Incumbent L.A. Mayor Karen Bass is advancing to a runoff. That we know. Other races are unclear. The $1.8 billion compensation fund set up for the president's allies has been put aside, says Deputy Attorney General Todd Blanche. However, says ABC's Rachel Scott,
2: despite dropping the fund, the administration has made it clear it is still keeping an order that bans the president and his family from audits of already filed tax returns. Democrats labeling that blanket immunity. A judge in Florida is now reviewing the deal.
1: The U.S. and Iran trading attacks again overnight. It remains unclear where diplomatic efforts to end the war now stand. An encouraging report on private sector hiring, according to a company that handles payroll for hundreds of thousands of companies.
3: The ADP National Employment Report counted a record 122,000 new positions created in May, with employers of all sizes hiring. ADP says small companies, those with fewer than 20 employees, accounted for 49,000 of the new jobs, easily outpacing companies with over 500 workers.
1: Out of a job, longtime CBS journalist Scott Pelley, who was fired after a contentious meeting with his new bosses at 60 Minutes, Pelley accusing them of having slender qualifications to run the program. They're listening to ABC News.

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2: There was no primary in Alabama last night, but a Supreme Court ruling has put it in the election spotlight.
3: The justices have now cleared the way for Republicans to use a contested congressional map in that state, which a lower court described as intentional race discrimination. The map eliminates one of the two majority black districts currently held by Democrats.
2: ABC's Lana Moise, the 6 conservative justices voted for the maps. 3 liberal justices dissented. There's been no movement in or around that bank in Bakersfield, California, where a man has been holding an unknown number of people hostage since yesterday afternoon. 2 people have been released, but the rest remain inside. Here's ABC's Melissa Adan.
4: Police receiving a call about a man making a bomb threat inside a Chase bank.
5: The subject possibly has a makeshift detonator hand and wires coming from under his shirt.
4: Nearby City Hall and police headquarters placed on lockdown as police negotiated with the suspect.
5: The subject's got people on their knees.
4: Authorities say the suspect held people captive inside one of the rooms in the bank, releasing 2 separately. An unknown number remained inside.
2: The 9/11 Memorial and Museum has launched a $75 million fundraising campaign as the nonprofit tries to educate millions of young people across the country who don't remember the terror attacks. Roughly 100 million Americans were born after the 9/11 attacks that took place almost 25 years ago. Sherry Preston, ABC News.
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0: Well, good morning and welcome to First Look. It is 7:06. Hope your day is going well. We have a lot to talk about over the next little bit. Coming up in our next segment, we're going to talk about the Paella and Pinot Festival coming up this weekend. It's going to be happening in Templeton Park. I think it's one you're going to enjoy, too.
1: Good morning with your Central Coast headlines. I'm Ben Hayes. The voters have spoken on a number of key races in the June primary and the race for California governor with Gavin Newsom termed out. Unofficial results show that Republican Steve Hilton and Democrat Javier Becerra are expected to face off in the November general election. Hilton explains what he wants to do if he wins in November.
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1: Becerra says affordability for him is the big issue.
3: I will make sure that down payment assistance programs are expanded under my watch because today California families are essentially buying a house. They're just buying it for the landlord.
1: Democrat Tom Steyer came in third. Also in the race for the 24th congressional seat, Democratic incumbent Salud Carbajal is moving on to November and will face Republican Commander Bob Smith. In the 30th State Assembly District, Dawn Addis is headed to the November election. The incumbent told KSBY about her top priorities.
4: Fighting for affordability is first and foremost, and that's what's most important to Central Coast residents. Protecting our pristine environment, making sure that we have healthy coastline.
1: She will face Republican Shannon Kessler in November for San Luis Obispo County District 4 Supervisor. Incumbent Jimmy Paulding was ahead. Challenger local businessman Adam Verdon was in the race against him. And for District 2 Supervisor, Michael Aaron Woody was in the lead ahead of Jim D'Antona. And for San Luis Obispo County Clerk Recorder, incumbent Elena Cano was in the lead, followed by Vanessa Rosso and Gaia Powell. And voters in San Luis Obispo County seem to be rejecting Measure B, the Los Osos Park parcel tax, with more no votes than yes. But again, these are unofficial results, and more ballots still have to be counted in the coming weeks. With your Central Coast headlines, I'm Ben Hayes.
0: Ben, thank you very much, and good morning. It is 7:08 here on First Look.
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0: And when it comes to traffic, we're going to find out what's going on with CHP Officer Rich Sousa. Good morning, Rich. How's it looking out there?
6: Hey, good morning, Andy. Thank you. Earlier in San Luis Obispo, we had some tire tread in the lanes. This was southbound 101 at High Guerra Street. CHP officers have since cleared the lanes. Now standing by with a big rig on the right-hand shoulder, changing a tire. So please slow down in the area, southbound 101 at High Guerra Street. The rest of Highway 101 looks pretty good. We don't have any major issues or delays. I can see a smaller patch of slow traffic. Highway 1 just south of Lompoc area. This might be due to that construction. I think they have one-way traffic operating down there, so just expect some delays down there and be careful. Otherwise, everything is moving well. Thanks for being safe out there. Thanks, Andy.
0: You betcha. We'll check in with you again in about a half hour from right now. Our weather forecast today is still calling for mostly sunny weather, both north and south county. A few clouds in the morning hours south of the grade, and then that's going to be clearing off to sunny skies later. Highs in San Luis near 76 today, 71 along the beaches in the north county. It's going to be hot. 96 the high expected today, now tonight down to 93 tomorrow. And then, in fact, if you look in North County, it's kind of strange. 96 today, 93, 86 on Friday, 79 on Saturday, 77 on Sunday. So it's going to go down before it starts coming back up again. And current temperatures include Santa Maria and Orchid at 56, the same in Pomo, Grover Beach, Pismo Beach, and Arroyo Grande. 57 in Avalon, Los Osos, 55 for Morro Bay and Cayucas, 54 for Paso, Atascadero, Templeton, and Santa Margarita in San Luis. Checks in at 58 this hour. Thinking about selling your home and you're not sure where to start? Hey, it's Andy Morris, and the one call you need to make is to my friend, Lindsay Hart. Lindsay uses premium marketing strategies to get results. Lindsay's annual sales volume is nearly three times that of the next agent in the area.
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0: Well, good morning and welcome to First Look. It is about 7:13, and yes, we do have tickets to give away to the Sound of Music sing-along today. It is coming up June 27th at Vina Robles Amphitheater. It is a all-ages show, family-friendly. There's a movie screening, a dress-up trivia, interactive surprises and souvenirs. You got a chance to win for the whole family. In fact, we're winning. You could win four tickets for the family. Four tickets could be yours. Today, we're going to use the keywords Julie Andrews. Julie Andrews, if you want to be eligible for the tickets we're giving away today, just text the word Julie Andrews, or the words, or the name, to the Frederick Law text line, 805-543-8830. That's 805-543-8830. Again, that is the Frederick Law text line. Julie Andrews, the phrase today that's going to get you into the contest to have a chance to win. It is 7:14 right now at First Look. Well, the visits continue today, and we have a special guest in the studio with us today. Barbie Wunsch is the executive director of the Paso Robles Youth Arts Center and joins us today to talk about a big event they've got coming up. Good morning, Barbie. How are you?
1: Good morning, Andy. I'm good. How are you?
0: Doing good. Glad you could join us today.
1: Thank you.
0: So first, let's talk about the Paso Robles Youth Art Center. I know you have a big event coming up. We're going to talk about the Pino and Paella Festival coming up, but what is the Youth Art Center?
1: So Paso Robles Youth Art Center is a nonprofit after-school art program for the youth in our community, and we offer accessible classes to students in art, music, dance, theater, culinary, media arts, all different kinds of types of art for them to study and learn about and explore.
0: Now, this is something separate from the school system, correct?
1: Totally separate, yeah. We're a nonprofit.
0: Nonprofit group. So, yes. Because I know a lot of times, unfortunately, when programs start getting cut from some of the schools, art programs and arts-type programs are the ones that get taken away first.
1: Yeah, that's where we step in and fill that gap. So We are able to offer classes for $15 for an entire 8-week session of classes.
0: Wow.
1: Yes. So, if anyone can't afford that, then we are able to offer that on scholarship to any student that needs it. So
0: I'm sure in order to pay for that, that takes some fundraising, and thus the Pino and Paella Festival.
1: You got it. That's exactly right. Yes. We definitely rely on the funding from the Pino and Paella Festival. This is our top fundraiser of the year. Yes,
0: okay.
1: Absolutely.
0: Where and when is it going to be?
1: So Pino and Paella Festival is our 21st annual Pino and Paella Festival.
0: Wow. Okay.
1: Will be on Sunday, this coming Sunday, June 7th, from 2 to 5 p.m. in the Templeton Community Park.
0: Okay. So is this a family event, 21 and over event? I'm sure with Pino there, you're probably going to have it a 21 and over event, aren't you?
1: Yes. ABC ABC has some thoughts on it.
0: Yeah, I'll bet they do.
1: So 21 and over only. Yes.
0: And it starts at what time?
1: Starts at 2:00.
0: Okay. And what are people going to expect when they come in and they get their ticket? What's going to happen for the day?
1: The first thing they can expect is the most beautiful weather that we're expecting on
0: it's
1: that
0: It's supposed
1: day.
0: To be. It is. And no, it's supposed
1: gorgeous.
0: To be nice. Yeah.
1: We have 9 different local chefs that are making their own spin on paella. Attendees will vote on their favorite paella. We will give a People's Choice Award. We also have judges there that will do some official judging of the paellas.
0: Nice. Now, I know you just talked with Pepper Daniels down the hallway just a little bit ago. He's also our boss here. He is like the paella king of the Central Coast. He knows a lot about it. Paella is a very, very unique kind of dish because it can be so different depending on who's cooking it, isn't it?
1: I think that's what's so great about this event is that every chef can put their own spin on it. So paella is traditionally a Spanish rice dish that incorporates seafood and sometimes meat. At our festival, I know we have at least one vegetarian paella, maybe two this year. I believe there's actually two. But everyone does their own version of it. So it might be more Mediterranean. It might be more Spanish. Jeffrey does his Paso paella.
0: He does indeed. I was going to say, if there's a paella contest, Chef Jeffrey has got to be there from Jeffrey's Wine Country Barbecue.
1: Yes, absolutely. Yeah, he always does it really well. He always really brings it to this event. And and he's been a big supporter and participant in this event for years and years and years, and so he does a fantastic job. He's got it all dialed in at this point.
0: He is one of a whole bunch of chefs or restaurants who are going to be there. You want to share some of the others who will be there with you?
1: Yeah, we're really excited to have Justin there this year, and we have Allegretto there. We have Le Gourmet Spot, Paella Experience. Oh, Pappy McGregor's is there this year. That'll be fun. Paso Catering. Trish does a great job. Saranella, Julian Aseo. That's going to be amazing. And Shekamu Grill with Sina.
0: Wow.
1: And, of course, Jeffrey's.
0: So you've got a lot of folks that are going to be there cooking up some paella and serving it up. So is this going to be they'll get a sample cup and they just travel around and kind of see which one they taste, whichever ones they want?
1: So, yeah, they get a plate, actually, and they can fill their plate with several different tastings and then they can go back. So there's just, you know, they can make the rounds and they can try all the paellas. And yeah, they'll decide which one they like the best.
0: Does Pinot actually go with paella, or does it just sound good together?
1: I would say both, but yeah, no, it goes, it was intentional to pair the paella with the Pinot.
0: So. Nice. Well, and I can imagine that would be a pretty good pairing too.
1: It's amazing.
0: So now how about wineries? I'm assuming you're going to have different wineries there from all over too.
1: We have actually 26 different wineries. And they're all amazing. Yeah, we're really fortunate to have so much participation in this event. You know, the nice thing about this is there's a lot of access to the wineries that are participating. So when you're getting your pours throughout the day or throughout the afternoon, you're really getting a chance to talk to the wine representatives or to the winemakers and just learn about the wine and learn about why their Pinot is special.
0: Right. Well, and I'm just looking at the wine list. You have some of my favorite wineries here. Sculptera is going to be there. Hunt Cellars and Jack Creek Cellars. And
1: Barton.
0: Yeah, the list is long and distinguished for your wineries.
1: Absolutely. Yeah, no, it's a delicious day, let me tell you.
0: I'll bet it is. So, and then how about sponsors? I know we want to say thank you to some sponsors as well, right?
1: So much thank you to Mechanics Bank, who year after year has been a sponsor of this event, and also to Ag West, who's also been an amazing supporter of this event. And this year we have Adelaide Inn sponsoring, Culligan sponsoring the water, and Marborg is sponsoring, you know, the fencing. And
0: right.
1: So, yeah, we've been really fortunate to have such great sponsors to support this event, because this event fully benefits Paso Robles Youth Arts Center, and we couldn't do this event without all of these generous donations.
0: Well, and I was just looking at all the different things that you offer in terms of creative enrichment and theater and music and dance and art. Do you have a location? You've got, I'm assuming, a building someplace?
1: We have a 10,000 square foot facility on the corner of 32nd Street and Spring in Paso Robles.
0: Oh, okay.
1: So, yeah, we're doing it all. I mean, we're always changing our classes, trying to keep things relevant for the kiddos. We offer different classes for different age groups. So, you know, we have classes geared towards 5 to 7 year olds, and we also have classes geared to 13 to 18 year olds and everything in between. So, yeah, our schedule, we offer classes after school, so kids can come by, you know, when they're done with their school day and, you know, just have something to focus on, something to do after school that's productive, that's
0: right,
1: helping them build confidence and meet new friends and just develop a passion for something as they're growing that can really help them throughout their lives.
0: Right. And now how about your teachers? Who do you have coming in to teach the things like dance and music?
1: We have some fantastic teachers. We hire professionals in their field. Mm-hmm. And so, and they are paid and they are fantastic. You know, we have Joe Thomas is our one of our art teachers. Christina Hayes is she was an actress down in Hollywood, and still is an actress, but she's teaching our theater classes.
0: Nice.
1: And so, yeah, we have just phenomenal teachers. Catherine Teal's been with us for a long time, teaching piano, and Amanda Gonzalez teaching ballet, and just so many Simon Salcedos teaching our guitar classes, and we teach drums, and we teach violin.
0: So if somebody is not able to make the festival on Sunday, and again, it's Sunday from 2 p.m. till
1: 5 p.m.,
0: If somebody would just like to be a part of what you do and they just want to donate or get involved somehow, do you take volunteers and things like that too?
1: We do, yes. We have lots of volunteers. In fact, Pino and Paella has a lot of volunteer staff that helps put this all together. So we're really fortunate about that. And we really rely on our volunteers. We have everything from people helping in the classrooms to people just helping with various tasks around the facility that we need. And so we find a way to engage anyone who wants to volunteer, and we love and love, love our volunteers.
0: All right. And you can donate as well, I see, on the website. For people that want more information, what is the website so that they can go to it?
1: PRYouthArts.org. That's PR for Paso Robles, youtharts.org.
0: All right. And the Pino and Paella Festival, if they want tickets for that, are they going to your website?
1: The pinoandpaella.com website is part of our website. So either way.
0: Okay. So get your tickets today. It's this coming Sunday from 2 until 5 at the Templeton Park. 21 and over event, please. And as always, when we talk about these kind of events, we want to make sure you know there is never, ever any reason to drink and drive. Make sure you've got a designated driver if you're going up and enjoying all that Pino.
1: Absolutely. That's
0: all right.
1: A really great point.
0: You betcha. Barbie Wunsch is the executive director at the Paso Robles Youth Arts Center. Barbie, thanks for coming in today.
1: Thank you so much for having me, Andy. I really appreciate it.
0: You
1: please
0: betcha.
1: Get your tickets.
0: You bet. We'll talk again soon.
1: All right. Take care.
0: You betcha. It is about 7:25 right now here on First Look, and Gordon Deal is going to join us this morning. Across the nation, and I know this isn't true here locally, but across the nation, pet adoption is slowing down just a little bit. We're very lucky that we have a very robust pet adoption community here on the Central Coast. But across the nation, Gordon is taking a look at what's going on with that.
2: Is increasingly becoming more expensive, leading to a pullback on pet adoption rates and pet ownership. Here's Betty Lynn Fisher, consumer reporter at USA Today. Betty, what do we have?
3: Yeah, so, you know, Bank of America Institute did an analysis of its credit and debit card data, kind of taking a look at how people are spending for their pets. And, you know, the U.S. pet market is still steadily growing, though at a slower rate, according to the National pet owner survey. Spending for pets hit $158 billion in 2025. And, you know, there's 95 million households that own a pet, which is still 71% of Americans. But as everything else, costs for pets are going up, in particular veterinary costs.
2: Yeah. And why? Do we know?
3: You know, they're deducing that in a lot of cases, there's a lot of consolidation in the veterinary services industry to private equity firms, which, you know, they say could erode competition and increase prices. They, you know, taking a look at their data, veterinary services rose nearly 6% year over year.
2: Hmm. All right. So what do we do, I guess, to address affordability with regards to our pets? We were cutting back elsewhere personally, I guess.
3: Yeah, you know, I think it depends upon the pet owner, but, you know, most pet owners that I know, those pets, you know, they're just as much of our family as any other yes. human member of our family, right? So, yes. You know, in a lot of cases, people are saying, you know, that I will, you know, I spoke with one woman, she already, her costs are relatively low already, but she was like, I will cut in other places in order to make sure that my, you know, that my dog is taken care of.
2: Man, we're speaking with Betty Lynn Fisher, consumer reporter at USA Today. The story is called Pet Adoption is Slowing and Money is a Big Reason Why. All right, so you hinted at it, but I was going to ask you about this 27-year-old Olivia Sablon from Seattle. Going to explain her story a little bit.
3: Yeah, so she's a postdoctoral student in Seattle. She adopted a now 3-year-old golden retriever named Lemon. Lemon is her world, and she even said that. And Lemon even has, you know, her own social media account where people follow her. And, you know, Olivia, again, similar to many pet owners that you or I probably or all of us know, very important to her. So she does what she can to make sure that her costs are reasonable. Hers are relatively, I suppose, decent. She recently added it up for the month, and she acknowledges that because she doesn't have to go into an office, so she's doing a lot of her studies at home. She doesn't have doggy daycare, which can really add up. She grooms Lemon herself, but her costs were about $118 a month.
2: Oh, man. I thought it was interesting, too. You said where you live matters in terms of costs.
3: Yeah, so Bank of America Institute took a look at some of the data and found that they were looking at spending across 20 large core-based statistical areas relative to the national average. And Seattle, actually, obviously, where Olivia lives, was at the top of the list. Average spending there in the first 4 months of 2026 was 23% above the U.S. monthly average. And then the two Portlands, Portland, Oregon, Portland, Maine, came in second and third. And on the other end of the spectrum, Atlanta, Dallas, and Orlando were below the national average, hovering around 10%. And, the economist for Bank of America Institute said a lot of that probably just has to do with regional differences in cost of living.
2: Thanks, Betty. Betty Lynn Fisher, consumer reporter at USA Today.
0: And that was Gordon Deal. Thank you very much, Gordon. It is 7:29 right now on First Look. And again, we do have tickets to give away to the Sound of Music sing-along. If you haven't heard yet, this is going to be a wonderful night. June 27th at Vina Robles Amphitheater. It is all-ages show, family-friendly. There's going to be a movie screening, of course, with all the words up on screen. I'm sure they'll have captions so that you can sing along. There will be a lot of people there in costumes and some prizes and trivia, interactive surprises, souvenirs, and a lot of fun. We're giving away four for the family. So you got a chance to win four tickets every day this week. Just text the phrase Julie Andrews to us this morning if you would like to be eligible for today's tickets. And again, we've got four we're giving away today. Just text Julie Andrews to the Frederick Law text line, 805-543-8830. And Kim, we got you in there. Nadine, I see you're in there already. Angela is in. Craig is in. Got a lot of people who are in and registered. And then we will have a drawing just before we call it quits today. And that's going to be just before 9 o'clock. So you'll have a chance to win those tickets coming up here very, very soon. Thanks for being a part of the show today. This is News Talk 920 and FM 96.5 KVEC. First Look continues in just a little bit. We've got another look at sports coming up for you. Also an ABC update coming up. And Ben Hayes with local news. Rich Souza with the traffic. And I've got your weather covered. It's all happening soon on First Look.

0: I'm Sherry. Preston, vote counting goes on in California in some of the biggest races on primary day. So far, only one projection on the two big races. Incumbent L.A. Mayor Karen Bass moving on to the runoff, telling her supporters,
1: "We have led a grassroots campaign because we want to bring change to our city, and that's what we've been doing, and that's what we're going to continue to do."
0: It's not clear who she may face, but it could be reality TV star Spencer Pratt, and so far no projections on the governor's race where dozens of people were running. Officials in Kuwait say dozens of people are hurt and one was killed in an Iranian attack on the country's main airport. The airport was closed for a time today, but it's since reopened. Bahrain also saying it came under attack from Iran as well. Over 400,000 Ford SUVs are being recalled. Federal officials say certain Expeditions and Lincoln Navigators from 2018 to 2022 could have an issue with their seatbelts. This is ABC News.
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0: go. It is 7:34. Time to find out what's going on in news, traffic, and weather here locally. After that, we'll check in with the Central Coast favorite grocer. Another look at sports coming your way. And then we're going to throw a little happy hour at you this morning. So I hope you are all set to go.
1: Good morning with your Central Coast headlines. I'm Ben Hayes. Ballots are still being counted in a number of major races in California and here locally in the race for California governor. Unofficial results show Republican Steve Hilton and Democrat Javier Becerra are expected to face off in the November general election. Hilton explains what's happening in California.
2: It's not Donald Trump who's given us gas prices $2 higher than the rest of the country. It's Democrat policies, which Antonia and all the Democrats here support.
1: Democrat Tom Steyer came in third. In San Luis Obispo County for District 2, Supervisor Michael Aaron Woody was in the lead. He explained what makes him a good candidate.
3: As a professional civil engineer with over 25 years of professional experience, along with a master's in public administration from Harvard University, I bring to this position a unique background that can effectively represent our coastal needs to our county government.
1: Jim D'Antona came in second for District 4 Supervisor. Incumbent Jimmy Paulding was ahead of local businessman Adam Verdin. For San Luis Obispo County Clerk Recorder, incumbent Elaine Cano was ahead, followed by Vanessa Rosso and Gaia Powell. In the race for the 24th congressional seat, Democrat incumbent Salud Carbajal is moving on to November and will face Republican Commander Bob Smith. In the 30th State Assembly District, incumbent Don Addis is headed to the November election and will face Republican Shannon Kessler. Also for state races, state insurance commissioner, it looks like two Democrats are headed to the November election, Shane Kim and Ben Allen. For lieutenant governor, Democrat Fiona Ma and Republican Gloria Ramiro are headed to November. For state controller, Democratic incumbent Malia Cohen and Republican Herb Morgan were the top vote getters. For state treasurer, Democrat Eleni Kunalakis and Republican Jennifer Hawks are headed to November. And the Measure B Los Osos Park parcel tax appears to be going down to defeat. These are unofficial results. With your Central Coast headlines, I'm Ben Hayes.
0: All right, thank you very much, Ben. Good morning. It is 7:36 here on First Look.
4: Traffic and weather together now on 920 KVEC.
0: And when it comes to traffic, we head over to the Caltrans Traffic Management Center. That's where CHP Officer Rich Souza is standing by. Good morning, Rich. How's it looking out there?
5: Hey, good morning, Andy. Thank you. Highway 101 is in pretty good shape. No major issues or delays reported in North or South County. We do have a couple construction zones that might affect your drive later this morning. Highway 101 from Avila Beach Drive down to Price Street is showing some active work. And then further south, Highway 1 south of Lompoc is showing some one-way traffic operating. So please just slow down and expect some delays in both those areas. Otherwise, your commute looks pretty good. Thanks for being safe out there. Thank you, Andy.
0: You betcha. We'll check in with you again in about a half hour from right now. It is 7:37. That weather forecast today is still calling for mostly sunny weather in the afternoon time. Cloudy in the morning. Let me give a look here. It's starting to punch through just a little bit out there. Not looking too bad in San Luis right now. It'll be clearing up here pretty quickly. Highs today for San Luis and the surrounding areas, 77 along the beaches. We're looking at about 72 today in the North County. High's going to be near 96 and mostly sunny skies. There was not a cloud in the sky when I left the North County earlier this morning. Current temperatures include San Luis at 60, 57 for Paso, Atascadero, Templeton, and Santa Margarita, 56 in Morro Bay, Cayucas, Los Osos, 58 in Avila Beach and Arroyo Grande, 57s again for Pismo, Grover Beach and Epomo, 57 in Santa Maria, 53 in Orchid this hour. And that's where John Spencer is standing by today. Good morning, John. How are you doing?
6: I'm doing great, Andy. How about yourself this morning?
0: I'm doing pretty good. We're pretty excited. We got a new ad day today. That's always exciting to talk about. And it looks like you got some pretty cool stuff, too.
6: I'm going to say this is an Andy Morris weekly special ad.
0: Oh, you think? Okay. I see the boneless, skinless chicken breast. What else we got there?
6: Boneless, skinless chicken breasts and thighs, both out there at $2.99 a pound. Obviously, those are both items that sometimes we use for multiple menu plannings a week, so that's a good one. And here's the Andy Morris's club steaks.
0: That's the bone-in ribeye.
6: Harris Ranch bone-in ribeyes, $14.99 a pound. 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Harris chuck roast at $7.99. So that's a good one. Our featured sausage of the week is one of your favorites, the Hawaiian.
0: Oh, it's good stuff.
6: Yeah, the Hawaiian. And then I'm going to stick with my Andy Morris theme. I'm surprised you haven't spotted this yet, but it's time for you to upgrade your microwavable syrup.
0: Oh, Hungry Jack original syrup.
6: $4.49 a jug, so it's time to get some fresh bottles for you.
0: You know, that is that you are the only one that carries that anymore.
6: I believe you're probably right.
0: I'm not sure where it comes from that you don't see it out there, but it's a small microwavable bottle. And for me, when I'm eating French toast or pancakes, hot syrup makes all the difference in the world.
6: Stuff it in the microwave.
0: Yep, and that's what that bottle is actually meant for. It's sized for the microwave. You just flip the top on it, heat it up, and you got hot syrup. And it's the best way to go.

0: 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We've got local broccoli crowns, which have been sky high, only 99 cents a pound. 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I mean, just some great, great values.
1: You also have that breakfast special. 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
1: Yeah, so some really good stuff out there for breakfast. And I was just kind of scrolling through to see what else is there. You still got that great deal on the Gatorades, too.
0: Yeah, there's these are the larger ones. These are two for $4. So, you know, Gatorade is now part of the Pepsi family. And Pepsi has really been aggressively trying to get that out there and fire that back up again. So they're doing a pretty good job. And, of course, our treat of the week is our fresh local Santa Maria Valley strawberry cream pie.
1: Yeah, and they're good. If you've not had a fresh strawberry pie, you got to drop by and get that.
0: They're amazing. Absolutely amazing.
1: If you want more information, all you have to do is head to SpencersFreshMarkets.com. You can also check out Facebook and Instagram for recipe ideas. And, John, if they want to swing by, where are we going to find you?
0: 3580 Orca Road here in Santa Maria and 2650 Main Street up at the Rock in Morro Bay.
1: Have yourself a good one, sir, and we will check in with you bright and early tomorrow morning.
0: You got it.
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2: we check in our other friends from the San Luis Obispo Public Library. 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
3: Well, good morning. Let's take a look at what's going on in sports. We will start off with our Major League Baseball scores here today. And, from yesterday, we had, I think everybody played yesterday. Phillies beat the Padres 2-3. It was the Giants getting beat by the Brewers. They were in Milwaukee for that one, 8-3, the final. The A's beat McCubbies at Wrigley Field, 2-1. Mama was not happy with that one. The Rockies got by the Angels at home for the Angels, 8-2. And the Dodgers come away with the win in Phoenix against the Diamondbacks, 6-5. Coming up a little bit later on today, the Padres still taking on the Phillies. It looks like the Giants are still in Milwaukee. They'll be playing the Brewers. The A's are still at Wrigley Field to play the Cubs. Angels have got the Rockies in town, and the Dodgers still in Phoenix. All the same teams are going to be playing today. In the NHL, it was a big game for the Las Vegas Golden Knights last night. It was game number one of the Stanley Cup Finals, and Thomas Hertl beat Frederick Anderson from the slot with 3:24 left, lifted the Golden Knights past the Carolina Hurricanes 5-4 in the opening game of the Stanley Cup Finals. Game two of the best-of-seven series is Thursday in Raleigh, North Carolina, with Vegas already having taken away the home ice advantage from the Hurricanes as it chases its second Cup title in four seasons. And with the NBA Finals kicking off tonight, the Knicks and the Spurs met last in the NBA Finals back in 1999, which resulted in the Spurs winning the championship. The odds, it's going to be the sixth time the Knicks have been in the Finals since 70, and they've been underdogs in every Finals so far, except for that 1970 matchup against the Lakers when the Knicks won in seven games. And that is a look at what's going on in sports this morning. It is 7:47, and I think we're going to throw a little happy hour your way today.

And happy hour is where we bring you some of the good news stories out there. And we put them all together for a great big happy hour coming up on Friday. Noah's Kitchen has reached a milestone, contributing over $100,000 to charitable organizations during its inaugural year of operation. They are just outside Louisville, Kentucky. The restaurant donates all profits to community groups. And after covering their operational expenses, somehow I feel like we've had this one this week already. That's okay. It's a different service. The Elevated Comfort Food Establishment has supported numerous organizations over the years. He said, the owner said, when I stopped clinging to my money and started giving away, my heart grew exponentially. I like that. Here's some barn owls and short-eared owls that have established homes in the derelict Chatterley Whitfield Mine in England, which ceased coal production in 1976. Photographer Andrew Mason, whose father worked in the mine during the 60s, documented wildlife returning to the site. Mason obtained permission from the council to photograph from a blind within the former coalery, I guess is what they call it. It's a living example of rewilding. You can see nature taking it back from the industrialized world. The abandoned mine features 15 buildings and appears on Historic England his Heritage Registry. Mason discovered wild strawberries growing on an old coal slag heap and plans to install trail cameras for badgers and foxes. And again, owls and barn owls just all over the place. So it looks like good things happening there. Last week was a fun one for fans of anime and comics and gaming at Animation in Atlanta, Georgia. 67,000 people attended the 21st annual MomoCon, which organizers described as your all-ages Greek culture convention. Fans wearing costumes met celebrity voice talent and designers and writers behind their favorite shows and games and comics. They were also contributing to a charity effort as MomoCon dedicated $10,000 to Silence the Shame, a group focused on helping people with mental health. Community outreach has been part of the MomoCon experience as it's grown through the decades. In years past, they have worked with many charity groups, including Scouting America, Boys and Girls Club, Big Brothers Big Sisters, and the Georgia Department of Human Services. Here's another one I know we already had, but this is a really cool story. I saw the video on it yesterday. Over the weekend in Sydney, Australia, a 21-year-old college student named Sterling Nassa went to watch a live concert of the hit movie La La Land. During the show, the movie plays on a massive screen where a live orchestra performs a jazz soundtrack. But during the intermission, the orchestra's keyboard player fell ill. So the conductor stepped to the front, said, anybody happen to sight read? And Sterling hesitated, but his buddy pushed his hand up, and sure enough, he stepped up there, got a standing ovation when all was said and done. And that's our happy hour for the day today.

0: We started a little early on that one there. I was going to tell you that electric airplanes are now in the news. Electric airplanes. It could be the future of flight. And ABC News correspondent Gio Benitez was on Good Morning America today from an electric plane high above Vermont. And here's what the story sounded like on Good Morning America this morning.
1: GMA is in the air with a new kind of plane that could change how we ship and how we fly. This is the Beta aircraft, flying entirely on battery. It's something Kyle Clark thought up over two decades ago in college. Now he's flying it over his home state of Vermont.
2: Did you ever think that you'd be sitting here on Good Morning America with a helicopter in front of you, getting a shot of you in the pilot seat?
3: You know, I wish I could say I didn't, but of course I did. I was telling people for 20 years that this could change the way we fly. It's going to change everything.
1: The plane charges for just $13 in 50 minutes. You can get in the air in 15 seconds. The goal, faster and cheaper medical flights, even faster Amazon deliveries.
3: And for carriers like UPS and Amazon, where they fly a lot and they want to bring packages to everybody next day across the entire country, if they can do that less expensive, their level of service goes up.
1: The Beta plane can travel more than 300 miles. Charging stations are already popping up all over the country, with more on the way. And there are two models, one to lift off and land vertically like a helicopter, and another to take off on a runway like a regular plane.
3: This flight for about an hour will cost us about $8 in energy. And if you compare that to a gas-powered plane, that's 40 times less.
1: But I also asked him about safety. Though it looks like there's only one engine, there's actually two hidden behind a propeller. And he made us nervous with this test.
2: So even if something happens to one of those motors?
3: Yeah, if one of those motors fails, I can shut it off right now. We'll continue to fly just the same. Or I can shut the other one off. Or watch this, I'll turn them both off. Look at this, we're a glider. We glide four times as well as a regular airplane.
2: Wait, so right now we have no motor going?
3: We have no motor going. We're a glider right now.
1: It's a family affair. Just about every member of the Clark family works at Beta, and they're pilots. His wife, Katie.
4: Willa flew a plane before she ever drove a car. My kids were all homeschooled, and so for me, this was free math, free science, and whether they fell in love with aviation or not was a bonus.
1: And it's not just Beta. There are several companies building electric aircraft. All are hoping for FAA certification in the coming year. Secretary of Transportation Sean Duffy testing the Beta planes out just last week.
2: Kyle, what do you think the Wright brothers would say right now?
3: Well, that's a humbling question. I mean, come on. But look, we have a culture here at Beta where we are makers. We make things from technologies that come from non-aerospace places. That's what the Wright brothers did when they created the first airplane.
1: Gio Benitez, ABC News.
0: All right, and a big thank you to Gio Benitez there. Electric airplanes. Interesting. Is that something you'd consider flying on? I'm sure it's going to be a thing of the future. There is no doubt about it. It is 7:55 here on First Look, and that is going to wrap up this segment. We've got one more hour left to go coming up in our final hour today. I've got to look over at the schedule here. We've got Leslie and Bridget in from Jack's Helping Hands at our next segment at 8:15. And then Terry Banish will be in from the city of Atascadero to wrap up the show with us here today and talk about some of the amazing things they've got going on in Atascadero. I hope you are set to go. We're going to have some fun this morning, and thank you so much for joining us on First Look.

0: coffee. Guess what?
1: Now, what, Rufus?
0: June 6th is California Dr. Pet Day, and you know what that means. 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
1: Me? Wow. So I can adopt a pet at Woods for free on June the 6th?
0: All adoption fees at Woods Humane Society will be waived for California Adopt a Pet Day, paid for by the ASPCA and in partnership with Cal Animals.
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9: From ABC News, I'm Sherry Preston. A new development in that hostage standoff we've been telling you about all morning. It's been going on at a bank in Bakersfield, California. Here's ABC's Alex Stone.
10: According

0: is the latest indication now that these race-based politics, including those that protect minority voters, are starting to give way to a new era.
1: ABC's Devin Dwyer. The job of finding a job was a little easier last month. ABC's Jim Ryan has numbers from payroll processor ADP.
2: 122,000 positions opened up, with 8 out of 10 sectors that ADP looks at showing gains. Education and the healthcare sector led the hiring spree with 57,000 positions. The payroll processor says median annual pay is now at $61,500, a 4.4% increase from May of last year.
1: Some of the New York subway stairs have been painted orange and blue as the New York Knicks travel to San Antonio to take on the Spurs in Game 1 of the NBA Finals tonight. The Dow is down 389 points this hour. 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
2: Ukraine hitting a power plant in St. Petersburg, Russia, just before a major economic forum is being held there. Russian President Vladimir Putin is expected to attend. ABC's Patrick Reivel has more.
3: The images today of huge plumes of smoke rising over the event are a powerful symbol of how he increasingly is struggling to hide the impact of the war from Russians. And increasingly, Putin seems to be losing control of the war.
2: Trump loyalist Bill Pulte, who currently runs the Federal Housing Finance Agency, was this week tapped to be the new director of national intelligence, although ABC's Catherine Falders in Washington reports many on both sides of the aisle are questioning his qualifications.
4: Sources who I've spoken to for a long time in this administration have said they don't believe he's qualified for the Federal Housing Finance Agency now, let alone to lead the DNI, to be the nation's top spy chief. So to bring you back a little bit here, Bill Pulte is really best known for launching or referring, issuing criminal referrals in the Trump administration's probes as it relates to mortgage fraud.
2: One of the last remaining classic urban department stores is closing for good. The flagship Neiman Marcus location opened in downtown Dallas, Texas in 1914. Saks Global says it'll shutter the 9-story building on September 30th. Sherry Preston, ABC News.
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1: Well, and away we go. Our 8 o'clock hour is underway. Coming up in our next segment, Leslie Rodre and Bridget Reddy are going to be joining us from Jack's Helping Hand. Talk a little bit about their 20th anniversary that is coming up. Pretty incredible stuff that Jack's has been around that long. Right now, news, traffic, and weather for you. Ben Hayes is here to start that off.
2: Good morning with your Central Coast headlines. I'm Ben Hayes. The voters have spoken on a number of key races in the June primary, and the race for California governor with Gavin Newsom termed out. Unofficial results show that Republican Steve Hilton and Democrat Javier Becerra are expected to face off in the November general election. Hilton explains what he wants to do if he wins in November.
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2: Becerra says affordability for him is the big issue.
4: I will make sure that down payment assistance programs are expanded under my watch, because today California families are essentially buying a house. They're just buying it for the landlord.
2: Democrat Tom Steyer came in third. Also in the race for the 24th congressional seat, Democratic incumbent Salud Carbajal is moving on to November and will face Republican Commander Bob Smith. In the 30th State Assembly District, Dawn Addis is headed to the November election. The incumbent told KSBY about her top priorities.
5: Fighting for affordability is first and foremost, and that's what's most important to Central Coast residents. Protecting our pristine environment, making sure that we have healthy coastline.
2: She will face Republican Shannon Kessler in November for San Luis Obispo County District 4 Supervisor. Incumbent Jimmy Paulding was ahead. Challenger local businessman Adam Verdon was in the race against him. And for District 2 Supervisor Michael Aaron Woody was in the lead ahead of Jim D'Antona. And for San Luis Obispo County Clerk Recorder, incumbent Elena Cano was in the lead, followed by Vanessa Rosso and Gaia Powell. And voters in San Luis Obispo County seemed to be rejecting Measure B, the Los Osos Park parcel tax, with more no votes than yes. But again, these are unofficial results, and more ballots still have to be counted in the coming weeks. With your Central Coast headlines, I'm Ben Hayes.
1: Ben, thank you very much, and good morning. It is 8:08 here on First Look.
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1: And when it comes to traffic, we're going to find out what's going on over at the Caltrans Traffic Management Center. And that's where CHP Officer Rich Souza is standing by. Good morning, Rich.
6: Hey, good morning, Andy. Thank you. We have some moderately slower traffic in the Five Cities area. Northbound 101 from Grand to about 4th Street. And then again, closer to Spyglass and Natty. We don't have any collisions reported, just a bit slower traffic in the area. This is probably due to the ongoing construction. Overall, the rest of Highway 101 looks okay. From Paso Robles down to Solvang, no major issues. It's pretty much wide open. Thank you guys for being safe out there. Thanks a lot, Andy.
1: You betcha. And the good news is that construction in Pismo Beach is going to be wrapped up by December of 2027.
6: Blink of an eye.
1: Yeah, it's going to be with us for just a little bit. All right, we'll check in with you one more time here in a little bit. It is 8:09, and the weather forecast today still calling for sunshine, blue skies from, I got to look again, almost now. There's a few, I can't tell if those are clouds or leftover chemtrails up there. That may be the mind control chemtrail that we're seeing. But it is. It looks like it's going to be sunny the rest of the day. High temperatures today for San Luis and the surrounding areas are now saying about 77 for the beachal areas of the Central Coast, 72 the high. North County, totally different story, 96 today for the high under sunny skies. And our current temps include Santa Maria and Orchid at 58, 59 for Napomo, Grover Beach, Pismo Beach, 61 already in Arroyo Grande, 60 in Avila Beach, 60 in Los Osos, Moro Bay and Cayucas both say 58 degrees. In the North County, 59 for Paso, Atascadero, Templeton, Santa Margarita, and it's 62 here in SLO. Want to talk to you for just a second about selling your home. If you've been thinking about selling it, you need to work with an expert that can get you great results. And that would be my friend, dun-da-da-dum, Lindsay Harn. You can check out home valuation button on her website if you want to find out what your home is worth. You can enter your address and you'll get an answer. Lindsay is there, and you know she sells more than double in total sales volume every year than the number two agent in the county. Her annual sales volume is three times that of the next producing agent in the whole area. Lindsay sells so many homes. She's ranked number one in the following cities: San Luis, Los Osos, Grover Beach, Arroyo Grande. And we just keep getting stories. There's another five-star review for Lindsay online. Patty wrote that she reached out to Lindsay to get her home sold, said that within an hour, Lindsay responded, was already taking steps to move things forward to get the home sold quickly. Patty said Lindsay immediately scheduled a tour, laid out a plan, and set realistic expectations right from the start. 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
1: Now, once again, good morning and welcome to First Look, 813. And coming up a little bit later on today on Hometown Radio, Dave was talking about all the guests just a little bit ago. They're going to be stopping by, but he also has got tickets to give away to see Ringo Starr at Vina Robles Amphitheater this coming Saturday night. You can win a pair of tickets later on today on Hometown Radio. And if you just want to find out about going to the show, you can connect on the KVEC app or at 920kvec.com for tickets and all the links on the show. That time of the week, we get to talk about one of my favorite subjects, Jack's Helping Hand. Leslie Rodriguez, Executive Director. Bridget Reddy is the founder. They are in to talk to us about a pretty momentous occasion coming up this week.
11: Absolutely. Good morning, Andy.
1: Good morning. You both smiled so big when you told me it's your 20th anniversary.
12: It's our 20th anniversary this year that we were founded. And, you know, Jack's Helping Hand has been able to help thousands of children here on the Central Coast.
1: Wow.
12: And we're just so excited. 20 years in and going strong.
1: Yeah. Now, when you look back, when you think back to the very beginning of Jack's Helping Hand, what moment still sticks with you? Is it that moment you were on a plane heading north? Is it the moment you were able to help the first other person?
12: I think, you know, when Owen Beck's family stepped forward and asked for help to raise money to get him a computerized leg. They had tried for about a year to gather money with the local families here on the Central Coast and were unable to get the amount needed for Owen to really thrive and survive and to live a productive life, which he has 20 years later. And we were like, sure, we'll do a barbecue. And from that point forward, we really thought, oh, we'll do a child a year, then a child a month, and now it's thousands.
1: I was going to say a child a year.
12: Right.
1: And back then, you probably thought that was a big thing.
11: I think we thought that was enough. That was what we could do. But then we realized that there was more we could do. You know, that first barbecue, when we raised the funds, we thought, huh, this is kind of interesting. Look at the community that showed up to help this person. And and look at the money we raise, we could help more. You know, it just dawns on you. You think, right. I wonder what else we could do.
12: Right. And the phone started ringing. I mean, we had people saying, I need help. I have a medically fragile child. I have a special needs child. I have a child with cancer. I need help. And, you know, it was within days of that first event that we held that we knew we had to do something. I knew personally from my own personal experience of having a child with cancer that there were huge holes in the system here.
1: Right.
12: That they're really, you were kind of on your own. And we had great medical care here. Our primary care physicians are wonderful, but you have to leave the area for that high level care. And I had experienced that. I had felt very alone and kind of forging the path by myself and with my family. And I really didn't want that for others.
1: Now, you, one of the things here, this isn't on your list, but that's okay. you talk about that a lot, how we didn't have the care that was needed and haven't over the years, but you've been able to walk that line where you can say that honestly without offending the doctors who are here.
12: Well, right, because they know.
1: And yet helping kids get the help they need. That's a pretty fine line to walk.
11: Well, we have fantastic pediatricians here in town, and we know that we don't have specialty children's hospitals here. That's
1: right.
11: True. It's wonderful that some of our local area oncologists have pediatric oncology staff in them, because that means some infusions or treatments can be done here. Sometimes they don't have to travel.
1: Right.
11: So we've got a couple of agencies here in town that can do some follow-up work with a lot of these kids. The difficulty arises sometimes with insurance, because many of these kids can be on SenCal, which some of your private clinics aren't accepting that insurance. So we're kind of always negotiating. I think every doctor's office and clinic, they know what their limitations are, so they're very welcoming of those that they can treat,
1: right?
11: And that can follow through with some of the protocol, but they're also very aware of what they can't. And so I think they're extraordinarily grateful that we have some support for these families to get to another place to get the treatment that they need.
1: Well, and a lot of your calls or referrals come from the doctors that are here.
12: Exactly,
1: in town, right?
12: Exactly. Yes. And they want the best for these kids and the families.
1: Right. So what is, back from looking 20 years back, what has changed the most and what has stayed the same or is still similar from back then?
11: I think the volume
12: has
11: certainly changed, for sure, of the number of children that we see. And I think our level of organization of kind of thinking, okay, this is where we're going, and learning more about some of these diagnoses that we may not have been aware of, to start recognizing, oh, this is kind of what the treatment protocol is going to look like, so we can anticipate what their travel schedule is going to look like and what their treatment's going to look like and how long they'll be on service with us and when they'll take their breaks. And so we've really gotten, if we didn't have a medical background before, we've got a little bit of a medical navigation background now, which I think, going into this, we thought we'll just help with fuel and travel, but we've encompassed more than that.
1: Right.
11: And I think that has been a big change from when we started.
1: That's going to keep changing, too.
11: It always changes.
12: It always changes. And I know, just getting back, we just finished cancer camp. We've definitely taken on quite a few programs to help support the entire family and the child on this journey. And they talk about the fact that not only are we there, is Jax there when the initial diagnosis happens, and there's lots of camaraderie, lots of people wanting to support, but 10 years later, when they're still going for checkups, when they're having side effects, we're still there. And that's what they said, the foundation of support that we give these families does not go away. And that's the difference. It's, yes, they're usually, you know, the community is a great, people are great. They want to help. They want to do the right thing. But 10 years down the line, we're still there. And it's beautiful to see how well these kids do when they get the correct care and support. And they come back, and at cancer camp, we had 5 volunteers who were some of our cancer kids growing up. We helped take care of them. They participated in horse therapy, swimming therapy.
1: That's gonna feel good.
12: It is. And they're thriving and surviving. One is actually going off to medical school.
1: Nice. Yes. I understand Cancer Camp was a big success, right,
11: Huge
1: Leslie?
11: Huge success this weekend.
1: From what I understand, there was somebody who was very proud of not being a crier, actually got a little teary-eyed.
12: That would be me.
1: Actually got a little teary-eyed there.
12: Yes. Yeah.
1: It has to feel good, though, to see the work that you've done, and you're 20 years into it.
12: Right.
1: What do you want people to look back on 50 years down the road and say?
12: That we really are here for the long haul, that we take care of our local families here. We do what we say we're going to do. And we're here for that journey. And no family and no child should ever feel alone. And that's what we're here for.
1: Now, that journey, of course, started with your son, Jack.
12: Correct.
1: A long, long time ago. How has it changed the rest of the family over the years? Of course, we lost Jack.
12: Right. I think, you know, we knew right off the bat that Jack had a very little chance of surviving the cancer he had. But I think it really makes them just better people. And they really enjoy giving back. They enjoy helping and participating in Jack's Helping Hand.
1: Does the whole family?
12: Yes,
1: Paul is part of it.
12: Right,
1: on a regular
12: correct,
1: basis.
12: Right. But yes, they all do. And many of these cancer families' children do, and siblings, they do participate because it is a family affair. I mean, right. We all have to buck up and kind of deal with what's going on and go forward. And you'll see that over and over again with these families. If given the correct support, they really can thrive and survive. And that's what we're here to help these families and these children do.
1: Leslie, is there something that makes you, this is kind of a loaded question. What makes you the most proud about what you've done with Jack's Helping Hand so far?
11: Oh, I'm very proud of Jack's Helping Hand.
1: Just overall, you've got to be.
11: I know.
1: You really have to be.
11: From the very beginning, when I used to work with Jack, and I remembered very vividly working with him and meeting the Reddys, and then when his diagnosis was going to get the better of him, and the idea of starting something to help other people, and to be asked to be a part of that makes me, you know, very, very proud. I will always carry this banner and forever because it's very near and dear to my heart. So I think just being a part of something so special and so impactful, and I was sitting here while Bridget was talking earlier about, you know, the impact of what it is that we've done. And when you had asked her kind of what the vivid memory is in the last 20 years, what really stands out. And I knew instantly, and I've been thinking about it, but I just instantly thought, and I'm going to share it because it's very impactful. And it feeds into the other piece that supports us as well, is we were probably 5 or 6 years into our annual celebrations, and Jim Settle is our auctioneer,
1: right,
11: MC. And we were doing a raise the paddle, a fund the need, just for people who wanted to make extra donations. And we, unbeknownst to us, because he was volunteering his services up till then, and we were just feeling very blessed. And before he did that, he told the story of his cancer journey.
1: Right.
11: And we were just stunned because we thought, oh, we didn't know.
1: Right.
11: Mm-hmm. And
1: he did that on the air here.
11: He has done it on the air.
1: And he
11: indicated, he says, I really wish this organization was around to help my parents when I went through this. And I mean, you just get this lump in your throat and you think, wow, you had this. And I think it was so impactful to us, obviously, and to everybody in that audience. And I think that's where we couldn't do what we do without this remarkable and amazing generous community we live in.
1: Right.
11: Because there's a whole host of people. We don't know how cancer or how a disability has impacted anyone's life until you hear someone say, oh, by the way, I support you. And they maybe support us for 3 or 4 years. And then you learn, I lost a sibling. Mm-hmm. I had a cousin. Mm-hmm. I had a child with Downs. I had a cousin with Down syndrome. I had somebody with muscular dystrophy. It was my niece. And you just think, wow, okay, you get it.
1: Right.
11: But it's that support. It's that familiarity. I don't know a person that you could ever pass on the street that doesn't know somebody that has something.
1: Right.
11: Mm-hmm. And you don't know the impact that has. And I think that the majority of the donations that come in from our community are just because they are caring people who recognize somebody's going through something that right now I'm not, but maybe somebody I know did, and I want to support them through that. And that's where we are privately funded. And we are so grateful for that, because we couldn't do what we do and support what we support without this. It's a remarkable community. I have no other words. We're so humbled by the generosity of this community that supports us.
1: You have built something that makes people proud to be a part of. There is no doubt.
11: We hope so.
1: And we've talked, I'm going to ask the same question to both of you here, and I want both answers. We've talked about Imagination Park. We've talked about equine therapy. We've talked about swimming therapy. If you had an open slate and an unlimited budget, what would be the next thing that you would add to Jack's? What would you add in?
12: We would finish the park.
1: Finish the park?
12: It is so needed. People want to go. And that was a big focus of Cancer Camp. They would like to gather more often. They talked about the impact of horse therapy to their children. They said you can just see the stress and anxiety just peel away from them. Their weeks are better. Their days are better. That is definitely something I would like to focus on.
1: Leslie, same question. Open checkbook. What are you going to add?
11: It has to be a really big checkbook, and I would say to create the Jack Reddy Pediatric Hospital.
12: Well, yes, that too.
11: That would be a lovely thing.
1: That's a huge checkbook.
12: We would like, yes.
1: You never know. This is the Central Coast of California.
11: It would be really, really nice to have really specialized state-of-the-art care in our community. So these people don't have to add that stress of traveling to get somewhere and all of the and the plans and things like that, and we could still support them with plenty of programs, but if that's the dream,
12: I would concur with that dream also.
1: The dreams are
11: if
1: good.
11: It's $1 billion checkbook, that's what I want.
1: That's okay. And the again, 20 years. Congratulations on 20 years.
12: Thank you.
1: I'm sure we're going to be celebrating that at the barbecue. Barbecue is coming up. I know it's
11: June 27th.
1: Sold out.
11: June 27th. Yes, it is.
1: I'm looking forward to being there this year.
11: We're looking forward to having you.
1: I think it's going to be a wonderful time. Leslie Rodray is the executive director of Jack's Helping Hands. Bridget Reddy, the founder. Bridget, always a pleasure. Thanks for sharing
12: with us
1: today.
12: Honored to be here.
1: You bet. Leslie, same thing. We'll see you again next week.
11: Sounds perfect.
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15: Apple TV has released the full trailer for Silo Season 3. The trailer reveals a split timeline, with one focused on Rebecca Ferguson's Juliet in the present day, and the other focusing on life before the apocalypse. Silo Season 3 premieres July 3rd. Will Arnett will star alongside Kristen Stewart in Prime Video's The Challenger. The series follows Sally Ride's journey to become the first American woman in space. The 25th Tribeca Festival gets underway in New York. Robert De Niro and Jane Rosenthal founded the festival in 2002 to help the area recover from the 9/11 terror attacks. But De Niro tells ABC Audio he could see it going for much longer.
16: And my feeling was it'd be great if it could be part of the fabric of New York, a New York tradition that just goes on forever, you know.
15: Mike Dubosky, ABC News.
1: All right, Mike, thank you very much. We also say happy birthday to James Purifoy from Resident Evil. He is 62 today. CNN host Anderson Cooper is 59. And let's see, from Lizzie McGuire, Lelaine Vergara Paris is 40 today. John Segar from Chicago PD is 40. Scott Valentine, remember him? He played Nick on Family Ties. He's been in town a couple of times, too. He is 68 years old today. Rafael Nadal is 40. He's the tennis player. And from Riders in the Sky, they've been in town a few times, too. Fred Too Slim Labour is his last name. He is 78 years old today. And looks like Sydney Sweeney has lined up another major movie. She's going to be starring in Hollow. It is a dark reimagining of The Legend of Sleepy Hollow. That sounds like it could be pretty gothic. It's the Washington Irving tale, and the project will be produced through her new production company, Honey Trap, which she recently launched with a first look deal at Sony Pictures. And that's a look at what's happening in your entertainment news this morning. One more segment left to go in our final segment today. Terry Banish is going to be joining us from the city of Atascadero. That's right after news, traffic, weather, a look at sports. And then we'll check in with Terry. Thanks for being a part of First Look today. 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
17: KBC News, I'm Sherry Preston. A hostage situation in Bakersfield, California, now over. The suspect, who was holding an unknown number of people and threatening to detonate a bomb, was shot and killed by an FBI agent on the scene. All of the hostages are free and no one else was harmed. The Supreme Court giving the go-ahead to allow a congressional map in Alabama that was previously struck down for intentionally discriminating against black voters. ABC's Devin Dwyer has more on the three liberal justices who dissented.
18: Strong words from Justice Sonia Sotomayor, joined by the others. She said that the court did unleash chaos because it's so close to the election. In fact, Alabama has already had its primary vote. The governor saying overnight that she is now scheduling a new special primary in August 11th, for these new districts that are going to be implemented.
17: Primaries in a handful of states last night, including California, where Los Angeles Mayor Karen Bass will advance to a runoff. This is ABC News.
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0: Good morning and welcome to First Look. It is 8:34, Wednesday morning, June 3rd. Still have a lot to talk about today. We have our next look at sports coming up for you pretty soon. And then Terry Banish is going to be joining us from the city of Atascadero.
1: Good morning with your Central Coast headlines. I'm Ben Hayes. Ballots are still being counted in a number of major races in California and here locally in the race for California governor. Unofficial results show Republican Steve Hilton and Democrat Javier Becerra are expected to face off in the November general election. Hilton explains what's happening in California.
2: It's not Donald Trump who's given us gas prices $2 higher than the rest of the country. It's Democrat policies, which Antonia and all the Democrats here support.
1: Democrat Tom Steyer came in third. In San Luis Obispo County for District 2, Supervisor Michael Aaron Woody was in the lead. He explained what makes him a good candidate.
3: As a professional civil engineer with over 25 years of professional experience, along with a master's in public administration from Harvard University, I bring to this position a unique background that can effectively represent our coastal needs to our county government.
1: Jim D'Antona came in second for District 4 Supervisor. Incumbent Jimmy Paulding was ahead of local businessman Adam Verdin. For San Luis Obispo County Clerk Recorder, incumbent Elaine Cano was ahead, followed by Vanessa Rosso and Gaia Powell. In the race for the 24th congressional seat, Democrat incumbent Salud Carbajal is moving on to November and will face Republican Commander Bob Smith. In the 30th State Assembly District, incumbent Don Addis is headed to the November election and will face Republican Shannon Kessler. Also for state races, State Insurance Commissioner, it looks like two Democrats are headed to the November election, Shane Kim and Ben Allen. For Lieutenant Governor, Democrat Fiona Ma and Republican Gloria Ramiro are headed to November. For State Controller, Democratic incumbent Malia Cohen and Republican Herb Morgan were the top vote-getters. For State Treasurer, Democrat Eleni Kunalakis and Republican Jennifer Hawks are headed to November. And the Measure B Los Osos Park parcel tax appears to be going down to defeat. These are unofficial results. With your Central Coast headlines, I'm Ben Hayes.
0: Ben, thank you very much, and good morning. It is 8:36 here on First Look.
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0: And when it comes time for traffic, we're going to find out what's going on over at the CHP or over at the California, let me try that again, the Caltrans Traffic Management Center. Gotta lay off the bourbon in the morning, you know what? It's not doing me any good. We've got CHP Officer Rich Souza standing by this morning. Good morning, Rich. How's it looking out there?
5: Good morning, Eddie. Thank you. We have reports of a couple of vehicles stalled on the Cuesta Grade, southbound 101 near the summit. This is going to be a dump truck and another vehicle stalled in the right lane. Please be careful in the area. We have a unit en route to assist these guys. And then further down south, we just got a report of a solo traffic collision in San Luis Obispo. This is northbound 101 near Madonna Road. Again, unit is en route to this. I don't have a whole lot of details. Just be careful in the area, northbound 101 near Madonna. Just want to mention some construction that might affect your drive later today. Highway 101 from Avila Beach to about Pismo, and then further south, Highway 1 in Guadalupe. This is near 11th Street. They have one-way traffic operating down there. Other than that, everything looks really nice out there. Thanks for driving safely this morning, and enjoy your Wednesday.
0: All right, sir. Are you with us tomorrow morning?
5: I sure am.
0: Okay, we'll see you bright. We'll see you bright and early, okay?
5: Thank you.
0: It is 8:38. CHP Officer Rich Souza checks in with us every day to keep us updated on what's going on with your early morning commute. Weather-wise, today it looks like sunshine and blue skies. Already cleared off most areas in the South County. We're supposed to start with a little heavier clouds, and we did. High temperatures today for San Luis and the surrounding areas. 77 is what they're expecting. If you head to the North County, 96. That is a 22-degree difference between the North and South County. Along the beaches, even further, looks like 72. It's going to be that way over the next week or so, so get ready for it. Our current temperatures here on the Central Coast include San Luis Obispo at 64 degrees in the In the North County, Paso is at 59, 62 in Atascadero, 62 in Templeton. Santa Margarita is at 63. Morro Bay says 58, as does Cayucas and Los Osos. Pismo Beach is at 60, 61 in Arroyo Grande. Grover Beach at 59, 59 as well in Pobo. Santa Maria and Orchid are both at 57. And I want to talk to you for just a moment about Lindsay Harn at Christie's International Real Estate. People say, Andy, why is it you talk so much about Lindsay Harn? Because she is the only person I would recommend if you've been thinking about selling your home. And there's a reason for that. I've had so many friends that have sold their home through Lindsay Harn or bought a home through Lindsay Harn. But more importantly, those who have sold it have made a lot of money. 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
0: Well, let's take a look at what's going on in sports. The NBA Finals tip off tonight. If you're a basketball fan, this is one of those matchups that feels kind of special. New York Knicks are back in the finals for the first time since 1999, looking to end a championship drought that stretches all the way back to 1973. Standing in their way, the San Antonio Spurs making their first finals appearance since 2014 and led by the league's most fascinating superstar, Victor Wembanyama. It's a rematch of the 1999 finals when the Spurs beat the Knicks for the title. Now, this time around, New York's coming in red hot. They've got 11-game playoff winning streak. San Antonio fresh off a dramatic 7-game series win over the Thunder. Game 1 tips off tonight in San Antonio at 5:30 on ABC. Whether you're rooting for Jalen Brunson in the Knicks or Wemby in the Spurs, one thing's for sure, somebody's championship drought is about ready to end. Last night in baseball action, we had everybody playing. The Padres got by the Phillies. Nope, hang on. That's tonight. Let me make sure I get to the right games here. Yesterday, Padres got beat by the Phillies. 3-2, the final there. The Giants got beat by the Brewers in Milwaukee, 8-3. The A's beat McCubbies at Wrigley Field, 2-1. Angels come away with a loss at home. Rockies beat them 8-2 last night. The Dodgers edged the Diamondbacks in Phoenix, 6-5. All the same teams playing tonight. And that is a look at what's going on in sports today. Big Finish here. It is 8:44 here on First Look. On the air with Terry Banish from the city of Atascadero this morning. Good morning, Terry. How are you today?
12: I am doing great, Andy. How are you?
0: I'm doing well, thank you. Looking forward to Farmer's Market tonight. We had a, by the way, we had a really good talk with Kamal Patel this last week about the Carlton. And I am so excited about some of the things they've got planned.
12: Yeah, I think they're doing a celebration and open house on the 4th of June this week.
0: Yep.
12: So it's kind of showing off everything.
0: It's going to be a good one. I'm going to be there, and it's going to be a chance to see what the new property looks like.
12: Yeah, it is pretty. I've seen it, so I got a sneak peek.
0: That's good.
12: So it's definitely worth coming over for.
0: Farmer's Market tonight. I know there's fresh veggies and produce and plants and all kinds of things over at Sunken Gardens.
12: Yep, we sure do. So starting at 3 until 5:30, you have a little bit extra time because it's daylight savings and summer and all of that. But lots of farmers are out there, so you have quite a few with the fresh produce and fruits, veggies, you name it, chicken, eggs. You can pretty much buy everything there that you're looking for, to barbecue or whatever. And also enjoy the downtown. If you're wanting to just, you know, do a little shopping for groceries for the weekend ahead and you want to enjoy maybe a restaurant downtown or kind of just walking around, I definitely encourage it. And we have a beautiful downtown, you know, anything from LOL yogurt to, you know, Ancient Owl beer and bottle shop to, you know, Streetside Ale House, whatever you're looking to do. And even the Carlton, swing by there and check that out too. So lots to do and see, and lots of different boutique shops as well. So give that a look when you're downtown in Atascadero.
0: You betcha. And of course, Farmer's Market is from when to when tonight?
12: 3 to 5:30. And they're promptly out there at 3 o'clock till 5:30, and they have other things too that you can, you know, pick up if you're hungry. Right there, there's the tamale vendor, Garcia, selling tamales, and then you also have different salsas and things that you can buy, and chips and things like that, as well as Ralph, of course, with his vegetables that you could take home and plant in your garden. So yeah, there's a lot to check out.
0: All righty, and that's tonight, Farmer's Market in downtown SLO. And that's tonight, Farmer's Market in Atascadero. And then this weekend, it's the moment we've all been waiting for. It's another cornhole tournament.
12: Another cornhole tournament. So I'm getting a lot of questions of folks asking, is this the same cornhole tournament that we do in September, October? Yes,
0: right.
12: It is. They moved it to June. So it's Saturday, June 6th. It kicks off at 8 a.m. They have check-in, and then the bags fly at 9 a.m. Entry fees are $80 a team, so it's $40 each. There's trophies and cash that will be awarded to the top teams. And, of course, bragging rights are on the line. So there you go. You'll want to definitely get set up for this. They are still selling tickets online. I don't believe that they have cut that off yet. There's quite a few teams and different opportunities available on there. So just go to visitatascadero.com, click on events, and then when you go to the cornhole, it just says click here, and that will take you to their website, and you can purchase your tickets and get all that stuff going. Or you can do the morning of. So if you're not quite sure if you're going to be able to commit to cornhole on Saturday, definitely, you know, you can sign up that morning as well.
0: All righty. And it's now, you are not going to be entered this time, right?
12: I am not.
0: Okay.
12: Yep. So there's a chance people can win because I'm not going to be signed up. Oh, yeah. Someday you'll let that go.
0: No, I will never let that go. You and your daughter entered, was it just the first year or was it 2 years in a row?
12: I think it was just the first year because I wanted to be a part of it and just kind of see how it all worked. And yeah, we came in last.
0: I know, but it was a joyous last, though, right?
12: Yeah, it's an art to that. Like,
0: are there?
12: And we actually tried.
0: Are there any sponsors that we need to say thank you to for that tournament?
12: You know, on their particular website, spot here, obviously City of Atascadero, because we co-sponsor the event with them, and we have the Builders Exchange that's actually hosting it. So those are the two main folks that we have that I can see on the information that I'm looking at, but I don't have a sponsorship list available.
0: That's okay. So now we've got Ice Cream Zufari coming up. I know there's some sponsors we're going to say thank you to for that one, too.
12: Absolutely. So if you are tired and you've done a really good job with Cornhole, come on over to the Central Coast Zoo for Ice Cream Zufari. That kicks off at 5 o'clock, 5 to 8 on Saturday, June 6th, and there is going to be a ton of ice cream. The ice cream will be brought to you by the Harmony Valley Creamery, and they'll have flavors like vanilla bean, chocolate, strawberry, salted caramel, coffee bean, cookies and cream, mint and chip, and butter pecan.
0: Wow.
12: So definitely bring your taste buds along for that. It is all you can eat ice cream, so all supplies last. And then we will have also our Central Coast trains will be out there, and you get to see and learn of, you know, how the animals stay cool. They're not eating ice cream, by the way, but they will be staying cool as well. And we'll make sure of that and just really checking everything out. So there are tickets for this event. You can purchase tickets online or you can go pre-purchase at the zoo. So if you are headed around the zoo area and you want to get your tickets, definitely swing in. They're open from 10 a.m. until 4 p.m. And it's daily operation now because we're in the summer, kicking off summer. So definitely swing by if you're in that neighborhood of time or go online and purchase your tickets and you'll be able to get those pretty quickly, right away, once you purchase them, and we will see you on Saturday from 5 to 8 p.m. And then, yes, I do have a sponsor. 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
0: That's very good. And after that, we head to the Lakeside Wine Festival.
12: We sure do. 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It will be from 4 to 8 p.m. There are tickets that are on sale right now. 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We are, you know, you bring a blanket and your chair, lounge chair, enjoy, you know, an afternoon basically by the lake. There will be live music. There's quite a bit going on. I know there's about 100 wines from more than 60 award-winning wineries, craft beverages from local breweries and cideries. We'll have the best food purveyors on the Central Coast with all the different food trucks. There's going to be live music, like I mentioned, and then you'll have the art exhibits, and that's something that you don't see too often with our wine festivals. This wine festival particularly does this really well. And really brings in a lot of fun artists to take a look at and be able to buy their music.
0: Okay.
12: And is there... be able to buy their artwork.
0: Be able to buy their
12: Sorry,
0: artwork.
12: Sorry, got myself.
0: Well, sometimes artists have music. That works, too.
12: Yes. True. I know. So you, yeah.
0: No.
12: Anyhow, come by. Definitely get your tickets, though. They're on sale right now, and there's a big range from designated drivers to the wine festival itself, and then plus a wine passport. So there's all different ways to purchase for this event.
0: And again, where do we go to purchase tickets for it?
12: Go to visitatascadero.com, click on events, and you'll see the wine festival listed amongst all our events.
0: Okay, sounds good. Now, there's sponsors we got to say thank you to for that one.
12: The sponsors for 2026 Lakeside Wine Festival is the Visit Atascadero with the Atascadero Tourism Board, City of Atascadero, the Central Coast Zoo, Chalk Mountain Golf Course, DeBudio and Defendus Insurance, Grocery Outlet, Mechanics Bank, Remax Success, Rudy Duran Golf Center in Atascadero, Sunrun, Waste Management, Williams Cleaning Services, and What's Up North County.
0: Wow.
12: Are all of our sponsors. Yeah, so we have quite a few.
0: You got a bunch of them. And then you were talking about live music at the Wine Festival, but concerts are coming up pretty soon, aren't they?
12: Yeah, they sure are. So we kick off June 20th with the Garden Party. It's classic soft rock. Danny Gersenshi and his team there will be playing some great music, and it's the 2026 Summer Concert Series lineup that kicks off June 20th at 6:30 p.m. here at Atascadero Lake Park in the bandstand. And then we go pretty much June 27th and every Saturday up until we hit Cruise Night and Dancing in the Streets, and then one last Saturday, August 29th, so you can guarantee every Saturday out at Atascadero Lake Park. you'll have the concerts going on, and then the one Saturday will be kind of the kickoff of the Mid-State Cruisers having their car show out at the park, and then we'll have Dancing in the Streets downtown, and that will be August 21st and 22nd.
0: You got a lot going on at Atascadero.
12: We have a lot going on, always. And right now, it's going to keep us hopping.
0: And I have to tell you, I've been racking my brain since we started talking, because now I can't remember where I bumped into them at, but I finally met Gregor and Alice Jones.
12: Oh, yeah. Who knows? Gregor and Alice are everywhere.
0: Yeah, they are. We were someplace, and they made a point of coming up and saying hi. And I told them I'd been waiting to meet them for a long time, because there's not many events that that go on without you mentioning their names in there.
12: Yeah, exactly. And they are some of our major sponsors of our concert series. So definitely appreciate that. Every year they really help with the concerts, and the dollars that we have for sponsorship, it helps us bring this event to life, because it purely relies on sponsorship.
0: Yep.
12: So,
0: it does indeed. Well, Terry Banish is with the city of Atascadero. She calls in every week to talk to us about what's going on there. Terry, have yourself a good one, and we will talk to you again soon, okay?
12: All righty. Thank you, Andy. Thank you for having me.
0: You betcha. It is 8:55 here on First Look. And before we wrap it up today, we do have to spin and win here. We took all the names. Our keywords today were Julie Andrews, and we had a bunch of people text in on the Frederick Law text line at 805-543-8830. Text Julie Andrews in. That means they are eligible for tickets. We're giving away four tickets right now to the Sound of Music sing-along. As I speak, I'm doing a last-minute check to see if anybody got a last-minute entry in. I think we've got all the names on the picker wheel. We give the picker wheel a quick spin, and to find out who the winner is here. All right, got to say congratulations today to Craig. Craig, and I believe it's pronounced Vonnelton. Craig is our winner today, and got the four tickets to go see the Sound of Music sing-along at Vina Robles Amphitheater coming up June 27th. It's a family-friendly night. There's going to be movie screening and dress-up and sing-along and trivia, interactive surprises and souvenirs, and a whole lot more. We're giving away four for the family each day this week. So Craig won four tickets. Congratulations. You could win tomorrow's tickets. Make sure you listen in bright and early, and we'll tell you exactly what you need to do to win. And that's going to wrap up the show today. Tomorrow, we have got the folks from the food bank going to be joining us. Also, Echo is going to be stopping by to talk to us about some of the things they've got going on. Saw an incredible success story this last week, and the numbers keep going up for Echo. They'll check in with us tomorrow as well. We thank you for being a part of the show. This is News Talk 920 and FM 96.5 KVEC. 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
24: From ABC News, I'm Michelle Franzen. In California, a hostage standoff and bomb threat that began yesterday at a bank in Bakersfield ended with the suspect dead. ABC's Alex Stone has more.
25: According to law enforcement sources, the situation is now over. All of the hostages who were inside the Chase Bank building in downtown Bakersfield have now been rescued by police and the FBI, and the suspect, sources say, is dead. This went on for many hours. A man went into the building yesterday and claimed to have a bomb strapped to his body and was holding hostages. Two came out last night. A short time ago, others were seen coming out as it all ended.
24: Primary races across states yesterday, including California, where results for the top two candidates in the mayoral race are still being tallied. Incumbent Mayor Karen Bass receiving enough votes to move on to November's runoff election. Who she faces, though, still not known. And the governor's race, still undecided. Republican Steve Hilton and Democrat Javier Becerra have been neck and neck. Here's ABC's Lionel Moise.
26: In the state's governor's race, 61 candidates were on the

0: targets, but Kuwait's airport was severely damaged.
1: And excitement building for game one of the NBA Finals between the New York Knicks at the San Antonio Spurs court tonight. 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
1: Private sector hires exceeded analyst expectations last month. ABC's Jim Ryan has the numbers.
4: The ADP National Employment Report counted a record 122,000 new positions created in May, with employers of all sizes hiring. ADP says small companies, those with fewer than 20 employees, accounted for 49,000 of the new jobs, easily outpacing companies with over 500 workers.
1: ADP's report says the median annual income is $61,000 and $500. 4.4 increase from last year. 7 months after President Trump commuted his sentence, former Republican Congressman George Santos faces a new federal investigation. The probe focusing on suspicious bets placed with a prediction market platform. ABC's Sophie Flay has details.
5: Back in February, Santos released this video.
6: I'm going to be there for the State of the Union in the gallery, guys.
5: At the time, Kalshi was taking bets on who would attend President Trump's State of the Union speech. Sources say Santos placed wagers tied to his own attendance, but during the address, he posted, "Watching State of the Union from an airport TV was not part of the plan." By skipping the speech, sources say he pocketed tens of thousands of dollars.
1: Santos was expelled from Congress in 2023 and pled guilty to identity theft and wire fraud. A Frontier Airlines flight from Puerto Rico to Chicago forced to divert to Miami. A man now in custody accused of trying to open the door mid-flight. Michelle Franz in ABC News.
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17: All right, let's do it. The Markley, Van Camp, and Robbins Show. Jamie Markley, David Van Camp out this week. There's Scott Robbins.
18: Yo, man.
17: Quite a night in California.
18: Well, it was, wasn't it? I'll tell you what, and I did not stay up for the whole thing, because you're not going to really find out the official totals for, what is it, a month or something? 2 months?
14: Who knows?
18: I mean, it's ridiculous.

0: It is ridiculous.
1: You can't... I mean, did they do anything right? I mean, no kidding. Gosh dang.
0: Yeah, but for our friends in California, it's sad the way that state is run.
1: And I'm sorry about that, but that's uncalled for. That's ridiculous. You can't tabulate all the votes and declare a winner.
0: Well, there are other states like
1: hours.
0: That.
1: I understand that. I understand. I'm using California as an example now, but still.
0: But it looks like Steve Hilton.
1: Which is good news, yes.
0: For governor, he's going to have a real shot. And Spencer Pratt is going to have a real shot at being mayor of L.A.
1: I didn't know this until today, but 75% of people who live in Los Angeles either identify or are registered Democrat. 75%! That's a hill you got to climb.
0: Yes.
1: And again, they vote D. They don't care who it is.
0: No.
1: They just do it. And I think and there's a lot of reasons for that, of course, because you've got all of Hollyweird out there, right? And they're all liberals. Because they're guilty of the money they earn, because they don't think they've earned it. That's
0: Why are you really getting into the
1: psychology
0: of this?
1: Well, that's a whole other psychiatric day, but I believe a lot of them are like that. They feel guilty for having what they have. But at any rate, that's all they hear. Is over and over and over again, it just churns for liberals, progressives, communists. They love them all.
0: Well, that reminds me of something I heard, and this was a clip from NBC News. Garrett Hake, I think.
1: Yes, like, Garrett Hake.
0: We call him Hack. But he had an interesting take on the L.A. race.
1: Oh, okay.
2: Something that's driven me crazy about this race. When you look at the numbers, already right now, a majority of Los Angelinos are saying they want to fire Karen Bass. 50% of the voters that are up right now say they want somebody other than the incumbent to be the mayor. So the Spencer Pratt thing, to me, isn't even really about Spencer Pratt. It's a vote sink for people who are fed up with the way that city's been run or fed up with the fire response. And if this were any other city outside of California where you'd had normal primaries, Karen Bass with those numbers would be toast.
0: I think you're missing it, too, though.
1: You are missing it.
0: With Spencer Pratt.
1: Yes. He checks the box on all the things you just mentioned.
0: He brought common sense to the conversation.
1: Yeah. But he also brought up like the fire, like the crime, like the homelessness. He brought all that up.
0: All of it.
1: Yeah.
0: And that people have been frustrated about for a long time.
1: And again, the question is simple. Are you tired of this stuff? Are you tired of living like this? If you are, then let's make a change. And you know what? In the course of my term, if it doesn't work out, throw me out.
0: Yes.
1: Yeah, be done with me.
0: But it was also on NBC, Kornacki, that does all the crunching of numbers.
1: Yes.
0: And this is the thing, and people saw this last night and were thinking, the fix is in, again.
3: Remember, the final piece of the puzzle that we won't know tonight, right, is the late arriving vote by mail. And we're talking about probably like a third of the vote in Los Angeles. We're probably not going to be getting until tomorrow and maybe days to come after tomorrow. The mail can still come in after Election Day. And there's indications, and there's certainly a ton of precedent here, that late arriving vote by mail is going to be significantly more Democratic friendly than all of the other vote. Meaning that would be good news for Bass.
4: Right.
3: That would be good news for Rahman. If she's going to come out of tonight behind Pratt, it's a huge if, but if she's going to come out of tonight behind Pratt, well, it's not a huge if at this point, she would then have an opportunity if she's close enough to catch him with that. But that is a 25,000 vote pad there. 8 percentage points that Pratt has managed to build.
0: Yeah. Dude, if it ends up being not Pratt, people are going to be upset, and rightfully so.
1: Well, I don't know what kind of attorneys he has hired for his campaign, but they all need to be there when those votes are counted and tabulated.
0: Oh, yeah.
1: You need to have someone there.
0: Well, it sounded from him last night, he's already almost declaring, like, yeah, it's going to be me and Bass.
1: He did.
0: Yeah.
1: No doubt.
5: Absolutely not. I think the next 5 months, I'm going to have time to build out this team to show everybody the level of Democratic supporters that I have behind me, the heavy hitters that are in this room that are all behind me. And I think this idea that I don't represent Democrats and Republicans and independents, anyone that's just a Los Angeles citizen that wants basic quality of life, I'll be able to show that in 5 months. Right now, the media likes to say, oh, he's this. I'm not that. I'm an Angelino who said enough is enough, and I had to step up. I didn't know I'd be here tonight, but this is obviously God's plan, and I'm going to go all the way, and I'm going to show everybody that I'm their mayor.
0: Okay.
1: Yeah, I mean, he's got a great message.
0: He does.
1: He's got a great message.
0: He's done well. And the online stuff with the AI ads.
1: Yes.
0: Been hilarious.
1: And totally effective. They're shared everywhere. I mean, he got so much traction out of that. And he's running
0: to be the governor.
1: Very surprised at that, yeah.
0: Yeah, and he wants to bring back the old California dream.
6: Majority of Californians want change. That's what this is about.

0: Restoring that California dream, as I said earlier, a good job where you make enough to raise your family in a home of your own, in a safe neighborhood where your kids have a chance to go to a good school so they can have a better life.
1: White privilege!
2: Yeah, exactly. Yeah. Exactly.
3: Everybody wants that. You know? It's a good message. Okay, more on that later.
2: I want him to...
3: It is kind of this odd thing where it sounds like, well, the ceasefire is on edge because there's been strikes both ways. Well, it seems like it'd be blown up, but not really. Yeah. And here's Trey Yanks.
4: Overnight, Iran attacked Kuwait and Bahrain with drones and missiles. At least one person was killed and more than 60 wounded, in addition to significant damage caused to the international airport in Kuwait. Now, CENTCOM released a statement saying that an additional wave of Iranian drones attempting to attack U.S. forces in Kuwait failed to impact intended targets tonight. U.S. Central Command Air Defenses successfully downed multiple drones and ensured no American personnel or assets were harmed. The Iranian attacks were in response to U.S. strikes that targeted Keshem Island in the Persian Gulf, according to the IRGC. CENTCOM confirmed striking an Iranian military ground control station on the island and described the targeting as defensive in nature.
3: See, if it's defensive, then the ceasefire's still on. You got it? It's odd to a lot of people.
2: No, because they're launching rockets at each other.
3: Yes.
2: Yeah.
3: It's like, you know, you got a fight with somebody, say, in school.
2: Yeah.
3: You're like, truce, all right? And then, boom, you pop him right in the mouth.
2: Right.
3: And he pops you back.
2: Yeah.
3: The truce is in jeopardy.
2: Well, it's
3: really?
2: Yeah, it's no longer.
3: Seems
2: exists.
3: Like you're still jabbing. Yeah. Whatever. He goes on. Yeah. Here you go.
4: Before that, U.S. forces also disabled an unladen oil tanker that was attempting to sail toward an Iranian port on the Persian Gulf by firing a Hellfire missile into the ship's engine room.
3: Well.
4: The vessel had received multiple warnings over a 24-hour period. The exchange of fire comes as U.S. Secretary of State Marco Rubio was on Capitol Hill Tuesday, indicating that talks with Iran continue toward a deal and that Iran's Supreme Leader Mujtaba Khamenei is involved. President Trump said in an interview with the New York Post he would be open to meeting the new leader of Iran.
3: Okay.
2: I hate that stuff.
3: You hate what stuff?
2: Oh, why are you doing that?
3: I think he's trying to be authentic.
2: It hit Bahrain, not Bahrain.
3: Okay,
2: I don't understand. I don't know why people... why do they do that? Is there
3: Trey
2: a reason behind that?
3: Putting himself in harm's way, and he's trying to be authentic. Bahrain?
2: Yeah.
3: And here like, you're sitting in your air-conditioned perch.
2: Yeah, white guy sitting in my air-conditioned perch.
3: Saying, could you just say Bahrain instead of Bahrain?
2: Well, what do you have to do with that? I just don't understand. What, is there a rule somewhere?
3: Maybe.
2: Is there some broadcast school or a journalism program?
3: Well, when David's back
2: that?
3: Next week,
2: know.
3: He'll tell you from his news background.
2: But David did it, and I don't hear him going, ah-ah.
3: He'll do that every once in a while with a Spanish name.
2: Yeah, I know, just to make me nuts, but yeah.
3: Doesn't it sound like the new Ayatollah Khamenei? He's alive.
2: Who knows?
3: If he is, that means you lost the bet. And you owe me.
2: Are we ever going to be able to settle that bet? I don't think so. If the guy's probably been stone cold dead for weeks now, we wouldn't know.
3: Here's Rubio.
5: Are you confident he's still alive, by the way?
6: Yeah, I think there's indications that, in fact, we've not heard from him publicly. We haven't seen him publicly. And I would imagine, given what's happened to multiple leaders in that system, being very public is probably not something that's recommended for them internally.
3: Yeah.
6: But that said, I think there are indications out there that he is increasingly engaging at some level, although all of his communications have been in writing and through intermediaries.
3: So that's not the proof you want for the bet?
2: No.
3: Basically.
2: Anybody can do that and say they're him.
3: Okay. All right.
2: I don't think they want to take the L on that, and I think they'll just continue on.
3: Okay.
2: With he who's did they say disfigured or?
3: Oh, yeah.
2: Was that the word they used?
3: Well, and all the report, and then he's gay.
2: Yeah.
3: And then he was disfigured. Part of his lips were blown off.
2: Yes.
3: Things like that. We don't know. Yes. We haven't seen any
2: pictures.
3: They
2: did say his lips were blown off?
3: I've heard that report.
2: Oh, wow.
3: Yeah. Yeah, he had to have all sorts of reconstructive
2: surgery. Yeah.
3: Yeah, things like that. All right, so we'll keep an eye on that. Because you're at 95 right now. This will put you into...
2: Right. Well, I may still be right. But if he went through all that plastic surgery and stuff, I mean...
3: Yeah.
2: He'd probably walk out of the hospital and look like Jeff Goldblum when he comes out or something.
3: What do you have against Jeff Goldblum?
2: No, nothing. It's just the first name that popped into my head.
3: Oh, got it. Yeah, you look disfigured, sir. Man, oh, man.
2: No, I say he will after reconstruction.
3: Oh, I gotcha.
2: Then he'll pass for Jeff Goldblum.
3: Okay. Health news. Dr. Oz. You know, he was talking about all sorts of fraud yesterday.
2: Yes, he was.
3: Big press conference. And then he was asked about the health condition. I don't know if you're...
7: Do you have any medical advice...

0: Americans out there that are suffering from a very serious ailment called Trump derangement syndrome.
1: I am concerned about folks who have focused their entire life energy on dislike of the president. It's disheartening to see people lost in that way, but you know, it's treating stupid is really hard.
2: Yeah.
3: Yeah, well, not much you can do with that.
2: No, there's not.
3: It's ingrained. It's the so far past being treated or reasoned with. You can't.
2: Yeah, you can only hope to contain it, is what you're saying?
3: Well, pretty much, yeah. I mean,
2: I don't know if you can contain it with somebody like that hack Chris Murphy.
3: No, you can't. He's way past it.
2: Yeah, I agree.
4: I spent my entire day worrying about Donald Trump. He is an existential threat to our democracy. He's a big deal. He's the cause of lots of our problems.
2: Got it.
3: See,
1: treating stupid is really hard.
3: Right, and how do you deal with that? How do you go, hey, Chris, can we have a conversation? We can't.
2: No.
3: There's no way.
2: No, I don't think you are.
3: Way no. past it. He turned into a sign person.
2: Did Trump really tell Netanyahu he's bleeping crazy? I think we have confirmation. We'll get to that. And the five stories we're watching today, straight ahead.

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16: The Markley, Van Camp, and Robbins Show. Jamie Markley, David Van Camp out this week. There's Scott Robbins, and now the five stories we're watching today.
17: One, two, three, four, five.
16: All right, story number five. Don't know if you heard about this. In Florida, the state has targeted the teen takeover organizers.
18: Good. Yeah, good.
16: Yes. Go after them. Attorney General says the state is no longer treating violent teen takeovers as harmless gatherings that simply got out of hand. The latest one was Clearwater Beach. It was an absolute mess. Says they're developing plans to investigate and prosecute those responsible for planning, coordinating, and inciting the disturbances. And a lot of people are saying, good.
18: Yeah, because somebody is organizing this thing.
16: Yeah, I mean.
18: Or groups of people are organizing this thing, somehow.
16: On social media, yeah. Everything else. Story two, in the UK. Man, thousands of people took to the streets following the sentencing of Vikram Digwa, 23-year-old Sikh man who was convicted of murdering Henry Nowak, an 18-year-old white university student. If you're unfamiliar with that story, but he was stabbed multiple times, including a fatal wound to the chest. Court later determined that Digwa lied to police about what happened, falsely claiming that Nowak had attacked him and knocked off his turban. And so, if you've seen like the footage, Nowak, who is telling officers, "I can't breathe, I've been stabbed." And they're looking at him for a hate crime. And he ends up dying. Oh, yeah. Digwa was just sentenced, and people are taken to the street. They've pretty much had enough.
18: Well, good. I mean, you got to do that.
16: Agreed.
18: It's out of control.
16: Yes. Story number three in New York. The story is basically Democrats keep redefining reality. New York Democrats have advanced legislation that would replace traditional terms like mother, father, and paternity throughout portions of state family law. So under the proposal, mother would become gestating parent.
18: Oh, man.
16: Father would become parent. Paternity would become parentage. It is just
18: insanity.
16: It is insanity.
18: It's changed the words.
16: Yes.
18: Constantly.
16: Yes, of course.
18: Again, things that had meaning that don't have meaning anymore because you changed the word.
16: Correct.
18: Yeah, this is perfect.
16: Story number two. It was Outsiders Night in California. With Steve Hilton and Spencer Pratt with a real shot to be a governor and a mayor of Los Angeles. I'll be keeping an eye on that throughout the day. And then story one with Iran tensions rising again. And then the question, did Trump call Netanyahu bleeping crazy?
18: And I believe he did.
16: We now have confirmation on that.
18: Oh, he did, in fact.
19: Now, Axios reported that.
16: This is Miranda Devine, by the way.
18: Oh, okay.
19: Now, Axios reported that you had a phone call with Bibi Netanyahu, the Prime Minister of Israel, in which you were angry with him. You said, "Are you effing crazy? What are you effing doing? I helped you stay out of jail." Is that true? Did you speak to him in those terms?
20: I did. I wouldn't say

0: angry. I was a little bit perturbed at his constantly fighting with Lebanon.
1: Well, time out for a second. So, yeah, I did. I wasn't angry. I was perturbed.
2: Perturbed.
1: So I wonder, what do you call him if you're really angry? Goes beyond. Anyway, go ahead.
0: You know, at some point I said, BB, we got to stop this. We got to stop it. But I have a very good relationship. We've done well together. He always says, we could never have done it, but everybody knows that we could have never done it without the United States. But I've worked very well together. I like BB a lot.
1: Yeah, we work great. But every once in a while, I got to get him in line and tell him, you know.
2: I've knocked this Lebanon thing off, man.
1: Yeah.
2: Yeah.
1: I can't help it, too, man. You hear different people make statements, and whatever that statement might be, and there's like a song that comes to your head,
2: mm-hmm.
1: or a line from a movie, something like that. When I saw that, I'm like, oh my gosh, he's like channeling Axl Rose to Bibi Netanyahu.
3: Yeah, I'm crazy.
2: Trump should say, and to quote my friend Axl Rose.
1: Yeah.
3: Yeah, I'm crazy.
2: That's exactly what I said, Bibi.
1: Yes.
2: Yes.
1: Now stop it. By the way, that would be the acoustic version of your crazy. Not to be confused with the electric.
3: Crazy,
1: right, yeah. I don't think we had the edit on that one.
2: So okay, let's not do that then.
1: Can we get a little bit more, though?
2: No, don't, because it's going to slip out. Is Andres...
1: You got to risk it for the biscuit.
2: Is Andres ready to hit the button? I don't know.
1: I don't want to stress you out. Okay. It's fine.
2: Yeah, don't do it.
1: You know what I think sometimes?
3: Yeah, I'm
2: okay.
1: This is the Markley Van Camp and Robin Show.
2: The acoustic version is much more passion behind it.
1: Well, what would you say the biggest story of the day is, Mr.
2: Oh, gosh,
1: Robbins?
2: The one everybody's talking about is that primary last night in California.
1: Yeah.
2: That's a big one because of Spencer Pratt and Steve Hilton.
1: You know, the thing is, I don't know how you can deny this. Democratic voters are basically saying, your policies are terrible. It doesn't work.
2: No.
1: We need something different. And I know they've been trained and brainwashed. Oh, my gosh, if we vote anybody else, Spencer Pratt is a fascist. No, he's not.
2: Right.
1: But maybe some common sense is somehow getting through, which would be
2: I haven't heard he's
1: really
2: a racist
1: good.
2: Yet.
1: Oh, just wait. Oh, I got a clip you got to hear.
2: All right, okay.
1: Wild. Straight ahead right here.

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1: From ABC News Wall Street Now, the big three stock averages head into midweek riding on new record closes. The Dow Jones gained 229 points Tuesday to finish the session at 51,308. The Standard & Poor's and NASDAQ saw minor gains, but enough to score new all-time highs. Imports from some of America's biggest trade partners could see new 12.5% tariffs imposed on their products. The U.S. Trade Representative's office says China, Japan, South Korea, and others have not done enough to combat forced labor. One of the few remaining classic urban department stores is closing for good. The flagship Neiman Marcus location opened in downtown Dallas in 1914. Saks Global, which acquired Neiman's in 2024, has decided to shutter the nine-story building on September 30th. And country star Garth Brooks is considering selling his music catalog. The Wall Street Journal says the 64-year-old has valued his publishing, songwriting, and recording rights at about $2 billion. Jim Ryan, ABC News.
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6: ABC News, I'm Michelle Franzen. The U.S. Supreme Court has ruled Alabama can move forward to use a congressional map for the midterms from 2023 that was previously blocked by lower courts. Here's ABC's Devin Dwyer.
7: The bottom line is this is the culmination of years of litigation in Alabama. It is now removing one of those two majority block districts, a seat held by Democrats, and is the latest indication now that these race based politics, including those that protect minority voters, are starting to give way to a new era.
6: The Pentagon says the U.S. intercepted Iranian drones targeting a U.S. base in Kuwait. Kuwait's public airport also heavily damaged. In California, a hostage standoff and bomb threat at a bank in downtown Bakersfield is over. Police say the suspect is dead. All were released, but police don't have a motive. And the U.S. Coast Guard dive team in the Bahamas searching for Lynette Hooker had to end early today due to lightning. The Michigan woman disappeared in April. Her husband says she fell off their dinghy. This is ABC News.
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0: right. The Markley, Van Camp, and Robin Show. I'm Jamie Markley, the Gen Xer. The millennial, David Van Camp, is on a well-deserved vacation. There's the sexy boomer, Scott Robbins.
1: Yo, man.
0: Okay, you were saying, well, I haven't heard anybody called Spencer Pratt racist yet.
1: I haven't yet.
0: And I said, oh, dude, I got a clip you got to hear. And it has nothing to do with Spencer Pratt.
1: Oh, okay.
0: It has to do with the UFC fights on the White House lawn.
1: Oh, yeah.
0: Coming up June 14th.
1: By the way, that's another thing Trump said he was going to do early on.
0: Yeah.
1: He's been talking about this for months.
0: Well, you know what that is. That's trying to bring back slavery.
1: What is?
0: Having the UFC fights on the White House lawn.
1: Trying to bring back slavery?
0: Yes.
1: Okay, I don't track on that one.
0: Well, that's why we're bringing in Al Sharpton.
1: Oh, God.
0: And okay. Eddie Glaude.
1: Everything is...
0: Okay. Dude, when you are a race hustler, you have to turn everything into...
1: Yeah, that's true. That's your product,
0: racism.
1: Right? Yeah, you got to sell the product.
0: Yes. Yes. Okay. And here's Al trying to do that.
2: Trump and others are trying to bring us back to an America that we struggle to get out of. So there is a connection of why that they're having these fights on the White House lawn, the UFO and all the UFO, whatever they call it, UFC.
0: The UFOs are coming. No, the UFC, Al. Anyway, go ahead.
2: And all that. Because they're trying to go back to that when, you know, they'd watch people have these fights for the slave masters and they'd be entertained by that. They're literally going back to that.
1: Oh, my God. Who is buying this nonsense?
0: I don't know.
1: Who is buying that?
0: The dumb people that watch PMS now?
1: Old man railing, trying to keep any sort of relevance alive.
0: Yeah.
1: That's terrible. That's just absolutely terrible.
0: I mean, is he trying to say that most of the fighters are black?
1: Black, I guess.
0: There are a lot of white and Hispanic fighters.
1: Lots of them, yes. Athletics doesn't see race, okay? It just doesn't. If you can play, if you can do whatever, they don't care. Nobody cares.
0: No. No.
1: Golly, that is audacious. It really is. Man.
0: Yeah.
1: I'm offended by that.
0: Oh, actually, come on. Don't be that person.
1: No, but I'm telling you, that's offensive. What he just said is offensive.
0: Yes.
1: I mean, he's a lunatic and nobody should take
0: him
1: seriously.
0: It's comical in a way.
1: But it's just like, really? Slave masters? And this is what you're talking UFC fighting now?
0: What you're outing yourself as an idiot.
1: You're just an idiot.
0: Yeah.
1: Yeah.
0: Probably there are... When you think about sports journalists...
1: Of course, yeah. Oh, yeah.
0: Someone will probably pick up on that and write how racist it is in some sort of way.
1: Oh, they'll pick up. Sure they will. Yeah.
0: Because whenever they have different fighters...
1: bare-knuckled fights from the 1800s
0: right.
1: or whatever, yeah.
0: Well, Dana White, he is very much encouraging a lot of those fighters. Hey, you speak your mind. I don't care.
1: Right.
0: So I think he knows it's good for the brand. Because you have then personalities. Like Sean Strickland. You know, everyone, he's Islamophobic.
1: Right.
0: He got rattled with that, and then they asked him the question. You remember that last press conference? Andres had to do all the editing.
1: Oh, gosh, that's right. Poor Andres.
0: But, yeah, he noticed something, which actually this would lead us into the next story. But this was Sean Strickland not long ago, and he won that fight, by the way.
1: Yes.
3: We live in a world right now where we're being, like, forced to conform to ideologies and beliefs that don't fit America. Like, even, look at these Somali communities that come and just defraud the government. We are being forced right now, as someone who built the Western world, who is a beacon of hope and freedom, like, the rest of the world models themselves off America, and we're being forced to import these third world mother... that have really no right or beliefs or identity as America, and they don't come and they don't merge. They're not a melting pot. They don't come and say, you know what, man, I love freedom of speech. Draw any picture of Muhammad you want. Like, they don't do that. They come here and they actively try to change their country to our country. They try to change it to their country that they left that sucks. And it's just a damn shame that we have these liberals that keep promoting that idea.
0: Yeah, I think a lot of conservatives agree with that.
1: Yeah. Yeah.
0: Because it's welcoming to everybody.
1: Mm-hmm.
0: If you believe in the same ideals. But if you don't, why are you coming here to change it?
3: If you want to go have Sharia law and you want to go cover up your wife and put her on a towel and a blanket, go back to your country. We're not doing the America. And every proud Americans, white, black, Mexican, brown, you guys have to speak up because these people are actively against everything we stand for as Americans.
4: Has anyone you ever trust or respected strongly suggested you cool down the rhetoric and there might be more opportunity, especially if you're a champion?
3: If Nike wants to come, give me a Nike. You want to come, give me a logo as you go use little Chinese kids and they was like major companies. You don't want to sponsor me, go yourself. You're actually a problem, dude. Your DEI initiatives, like, dude, I don't need to be a rich man. I'm good. I can retire right now. An extra $1 million? Well, I don't give a keep your money, you corporate scumbags.
0: It was a tour de force.
1: Wow.
0: He was about freedom. You know, that's what he's talking about.
1: And again, I mean, if you alter your viewpoint at all, that's the thing. The far left progressives, mm-hmm. communists, that currently are the loudest voices, the squeakiest wheels, right?
0: Yeah.
1: There's no reason with, you can't reason with them. And it doesn't matter. It doesn't matter whatever Donald Trump does. If Donald Trump's favorite color was green, green would be fascist.
0: Well, the other thing is, it doesn't matter in so many different ways when you say, you know, all ideas should be treated equally. No, they shouldn't. Some ideas are terrible ideas, and they've been proven as such. And that's why the country was built. But that brings us to the other story, which is wild. In New Jersey, where you got a guy with ties to Al-Qaeda that could be their next congressperson.
1: Yes.
0: Well, David's not here for an actual news report, so we go to Eric Shaw from Fox. Listen to this.
5: He could be the next Democrat in Congress from New Jersey, but you know his link to one of the country's most notorious radical Islamic terrorist leaders. Well, that continues to shadow his candidacy. Dr. Adam Hamowy, a plastic surgeon and U.S. Army veteran, won the Democratic primary in the Garden State's 12th district last night.
0: Wow.
5: But you know he's got a controversial past.
0: Yeah.
5: He admitted that in the 1990s, he associated with the infamous blind sheikh Omar Abdelrahman, who was convicted of terrorism.
0: Oh, yeah, earlier in the show, if you missed it, you were, I think it was Crane.
1: Yeah.
0: That was Trey Yinks, and you ripped on that. You're really going to go after Eric Shaw. There's a lot going on here.
5: Who was convicted of terrorism and seditious conspiracy in 1996. Prosecutors said it was Rahman who led the jihadi terrorist cell of Islamic militants, who in November of 1990 assassinated extremist Rabbi Meir Kahana as he spoke at a Manhattan hotel. Then 3 years later, in 1993, the sheikh and his cell bombed the World Trade Center to try and bring it down. But that attack killed six people, injured more than 1,000. And 2 years later, the sheikh and his terrorist cell plotted to blow up New York City landmarks. Rahman was sentenced to life in prison and died behind bars 9 years ago. Turns out that Hamowy testified at the blind sheikh's terrorist trial defense witness. According to published report transcripts, while on the stand, he admitted to translating a fax for the cleric in 1993, listening to his speeches in area mosque, and helping him during a press conference. But during the campaign, Hamowy dismissed any wrongdoing.
0: Oh, no, that's all behind me. Okay.
1: Again, it's unreal to me that this is even a possibility.
0: 25-year anniversary of 9/11 will be this year.
1: Yeah.
0: And that's what you're looking at in Jersey. That is, I don't think anybody saw that coming, even 10 years ago.
1: And you have already, it's already just a distant memory or completely forgotten.
0: Oh, yeah.
1: It's so...
0: There's a whole generation of people now that are voters.
1: Don't know anything about it or heard about it.
0: Or seem to care.
1: Yeah.
0: Yeah, it's kind of wild.
1: It's probably our fault. They blame, America for it. Yeah.
0: Oh, well, a lot of those people do.
1: That's what I mean, yeah.
0: Yeah.
1: I mean, it's all twisted up now.
0: Yeah. Or whoever, they had every right. Yeah. All right, it's that time. We do it a couple of times a day. Go around the table. May not be the biggest story out there, but it caught your attention. Scotty, what's your story today?
1: Well, what do you know about this? Out of Detroit, two scientists at a U.S. government lab were charged with smuggling vials of deactivated Mpox virus, otherwise known as monkeypox, into the country from Africa, and then lied about it during interviews with investigators. This was at a Michigan airport. A criminal complaint was unsealed in federal court in Detroit against Vincent Munster, who is the chief of virus ecology section at Rocky Mountain Laboratories in Hamilton, Montana, and also another guy named Claude Q, who works with him. They were stopped at the Detroit Metropolitan Airport in January. We're just not finding out about this. After a flight from Paris and 9 days in the Republic of Congo. An outbreak was the mpox disease that had been linked to more than 2,000 people dying in the Congo. And by the way, that's a vast region. It's in Africa. But tests subsequently revealed that Munster and Kui were traveling with vials of deactivated mpox. Now, deactivated means it's not active, right? When you say deactivated. But it's used for research.
0: Gee, what could go wrong?
1: Right, exactly. And then they lied about it.
0: Yes.
1: They lied about it.
0: Yeah, they did.
1: So, at any rate, that's they're going to go to trial in Missoula, Montana, coming up here.
0: Okay. All right.
1: We'll follow that story. I love those kind of stories, right?
0: You know, I'll do something a little bit lighter, but just so goofy for my story. I happen to see this today. The website Ultimate Classic Rock.
1: Oh, yeah. I look at that all the time.
0: Yeah.
1: Yeah.
0: Okay, with that title, it should be something that is really well thought out. It should be a good product.
1: Yeah, Ultimate Classic Rock.
0: Yeah, but a couple of the guys that started the whole thing came from a bunch of left-leaning music publications.
1: Oh, no. See, that ruins it for everybody.
0: Well, that's why so many of the lists that they put out are such garbage.
1: Yep, agreed.
0: To wit, they have a list out now. The top 100 rock albums of the 80s. Okay. Now, number one, you say Back in Black, AC/DC. Sure,
1: okay.
0: I get it.
1: Good one.
0: You would never guess number two in 100 years.
1: These are rock albums.
0: Rock albums.
1: I'm trying to think of who would be the critical darling at that time.
0: You won't even get that.
1: Ramones something?
0: No, they were done by then.
1: Okay, I don't know.
0: Disintegration by The Cure. Just ahead of Appetite for Destruction from Guns N' Roses.
1: Cure is a, well...
0: Okay, people should be fired.
1: Rock album.
0: You
1: right?
0: should never be able to call that ultimate classic rock. How about ultimate dip? I can't say it.
1: Yeah, right, I don't know.
0: Are you joking?
1: Was that the album with that metal rocker? Tuesdays I'm in Love or whatever that was.
0: Friday I'm in Love. I don't know if it was that one or not. Probably.
1: Yeah.
0: Oh my goodness!
1: I played that song.
0: You know, there's so many great albums in the 80s. There's Van Halen 1984.
1: Yeah, you forget about some of them.
0: No, not as good as Graceland from Paul Simon.
1: Yeah, see, that doesn't belong in the rock category either.
0: Well, how about Remain in Light from Talking Heads? And that's the kind of list it is.
1: Yeah, well.
0: Okay.
1: That's unfortunate.
0: Oh, yes, it is.
1: They should do just Rock Dog's top 100 list.
0: Well,
1: sometime.
0: No, you just if you're going to do rock albums, that's fine.
1: Make it rock.
0: But The Cure?
1: And Paul Simon?
0: Joy Division at 18? Come on, man. You suck. You should quit your job. All right. Nimrod's of the news. You don't bring a kid along for a robbery.
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0: The Markley Van Camp and Robin Show. You know, if you're not getting a good night's sleep, maybe you've tried the different things. A lot of people do this. Okay, no more caffeine late in the day. No blue light, you know, at least an hour before bed, that sort of stuff, and you're still not sleeping good.
1: Right.
0: Maybe it is your mattress. When's the last time you replaced your mattress? Have you ever had a luxury mattress? And maybe you haven't because you're like, I can't afford it. I'd love it. That's what Ghost Bed is all about. Made right here in the good old U.S. of A., and that was the idea. A luxury mattress with all of the tech at a...
1: I'm one of these guys that overheat at night. It just is awful. The ghost bed that I have now.
0: Are you saying you don't overheat during the day?
1: I do overheat during the day, but I like to cool off during the night.
0: Yeah.
1: But I can't because I'm sweating until I got my ghost bed. And now I don't do that anymore. I don't wake up in the middle of the night and have to change shirts or take it off completely. And that's a true story right there. 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
0: News update. Headline right now at Fox, Spencer Pratt surges to runoff in L.A. mayor's race after angry voters send message to Karen Bass.
1: You know, and again, even if it didn't turn out this way, mm-hmm. the job he did pointing towards her mm-hmm. and all the issues going on in L.A. was worth it.
0: But yeah, the fact but if that nothing never
1: become,
0: changes.
1: If he could become mayor now is even a bigger deal.
0: Well, they're still counting the votes. That's it. Oh, that felt like that headline was a little misleading.
1: Aren't you just like white knuckling it right now, though, thinking no. they're gonna go ahead and cheat on this thing?
0: Well, that's what Kornacki at NBC was talking about. Well, the mail-in votes really favors what's her name behind Spencer Pratt.
1: You got a 25,000 vote lead, though.
0: Yes.
1: Over that lunatic that was in third place.
0: Yes. And you said last night she was weeping?
1: Yeah, she was crying. Because
0: either ramen?
1: Yeah.
0: Yeah.
1: She was crying because she lost. Or she didn't think she was going to get to the runoff.
0: You wonder, okay, what is the final tally going to be?
1: Yeah, I know.
0: With a 25,000 vote lead, but the mail-ins are coming. We'll wait and see. All right, we got to get to Nimrod. Here we go.
2: When the going gets tough.
3: Damn it, this is too hard.
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3: I love the poorly educated.
0: All right. Nimrod's the News. Maybe you've experienced Bring Your Kid to Work Day.
1: I have.
0: Pleasant experience for a lot of people.
1: Yeah, it was good.
0: This wasn't even this guy's kid. It was his girlfriend's kid.
1: Oh.
0: Yeah. Brought her to a burglary. This is in Pennsylvania. 41-year-old James Harkless DeChellis arrested after he broke into an office building. And he brought his girlfriend's 11-year-old daughter with him.
1: Oh, boy.
0: Cop showed up. He was in an equipment room where he had instructed the girl, hey, hold the flashlight for me, while he cut some copper wiring.
1: Holy smokes.
0: Yeah, he was stealing it to, of course, resell it later. James was charged with burglary and corruption of minors, among other things. The girl wasn't charged.
1: Good.
0: Though they're probably working with her family to find an appropriate guardian to be with.
1: Yeah.
0: And again, how often does this happen?
1: The girl was quoted as saying, you're not my dad.
0: You're coming with me anyway. It's like the mom's boyfriend.
1: Dude, it
0: breaks bad.
1: What a mess.
0: So many different times. Yes. So there he is, James Harkless DeChellis, Nimrod in the News.
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4: From ABC News, I'm Michelle Franzen. Despite a ceasefire, Iran and the U.S. are trading strikes. This time in Kuwait, the Pentagon says it shot down drones targeting a U.S. base, and Kuwait's airport was heavily damaged. ABC's Karen Travers has more on new remarks made by President Trump.
6: In a new podcast interview that was released today, the president has said he hadn't made up his mind about making a deal with Iran or potentially going back to major combat operations and major strikes against Iran. He was asked what that would do. He said it would achieve certainty. But I do think it's important to underline here. We've heard the president repeatedly, every time he talks about this situation, say that Iran's military capabilities have been decimated. But what we see with these strikes overnight show that they still have capabilities to carry out something that can have deadly consequences.
4: In the wake of another Supreme Court decision that weakened parts of the Civil Rights Act, justices have ruled on another case in Alabama, allowing the state to use a 2023 congressional map for the midterm elections. ABC's Devin Dwyer has more on the dissenting justice's opinion.
7: Strong words from Justice Sonia Sotomayor, joined by the others. She said that the court did unleash chaos because it's so close to the election. In fact, Alabama has already had its primary vote. The governor saying overnight that she is now scheduling a new special primary in August 11th, for these new districts that are going to be implemented.
4: The hostage standoff at a bank in Bakersfield, California, ended today. It started yesterday with a bomb threat.
8: All of the hostages have been rescued and that suspect is dead. All of this according to multiple ABC News sources. All of this happening inside that Chase Bank building. This is where this 13-hour plus long hostage negotiation has been unfolding throughout the night and into today. It was a massive scene of police presence. We're talking about the SWAT team, FBI, all descending here to downtown Bakersfield.
4: ABC's Melissa Adan. 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
4: The vote count underway in California after last night's primary races. L.A. Mayor Karen Bass having enough votes to be in November's runoff for mayor of the second largest city. It's still unknown, though, who her challenger will be. It's also unknown who has made it to November in the governor's race.
5: Today in the two big races here in California, only one candidate is yet known heading into November. L.A. Mayor Karen Bass has enough votes to advance to the runoff. Former reality TV star Spencer Pratt is leading challenger Nithya Raman to be the candidate going up against Bass in November. And in the governor's race here, Republican Steve Hilton is leading in votes being counted to be in November's general election, followed by former HHS Secretary Javier Becerra. Alex Stone, ABC News, Los Angeles.
4: On the rapidly changing consumer landscape, the motto is adapt or die. Another legacy retailer learning that cruel lesson of the industry.
6: For 112 years, Neiman Marcus drew shoppers from around the world to its flagship store in downtown Dallas. With its elaborate Christmas displays and a gilded marble escalator connecting 9 floors of merchandise, Neiman Marcus downtown was a link to a different time in retailing. In 2024, Saks Global bought Neiman's for nearly $3 billion, driving the company into bankruptcy. Now Saks says it'll close the downtown Dallas Neiman Marcus at the end of September.
4: ABC's Jim Ryan, Michelle Franz, and ABC News.
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16: 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Jamie Markley, David Van Camp, he's out this week. Back next week. There's Scott Robbins.
17: Yes, sir.
16: So, Scott Bessent, one in the administration that's on Capitol Hill today, facing tough questioning. One question coming from Ron Wyden of Oregon.
17: Oh, gosh.
16: And it's a little back and forth. And you know, with Scott Bessent, usually when he goes to one of these things, you're going to have a couple of clips to play because he's going to give it right back.
17: Yep.
16: Well, Bessent starts talking about Wyden's son and his ties to Jeffrey Epstein.
17: Oh, boy.
16: Oh, buddy.
17: Oh, boy.
16: And it gets spicy, yes.
18: And I do want, I had hoped to keep this in terms of the economy. Senator Wyden has mendaciously slandered the Treasury building in an attempt to cover up his son having an investment meeting with Jeffrey Epstein. Ooh. To ask for funding.

0: Thank you.
1: Oh.
2: Mr. Chairman?
0: Yes.
2: Let's be clear here. Nobody is interested in the ramblings of a capo in the most corrupt regime in American history. We want to get some facts about this deal. That's what we're here for. Thank you.
1: Well, thank you, and I will ask my questions first today.
0: And we would like to hear what Adam Wyden and Jeffrey Epstein talked about. Your son's largest investment position was Rick's Cabaret. So did your son and Jeffrey Epstein talk about pole dancing as he begged him for money using your limited credibility?
1: Oh!
3: Should I just proceed?
1: Should I'm going to proceed with my questions.
4: Let's just move right over that. Your limited credibility, too. That just... Dang.
5: Finish him.
4: Flame wow. on. Flame on. Wow, he's a smoldering heap of ash after that.
5: Dude.
4: Man, oh man.
5: That is something.
4: Damn, he went scorched earth.
5: Oh, yeah.
4: Wow.
5: Well, looking forward to hearing more from that today.
4: You know, and the thing about it is, I don't know much about the guy. Secondly, didn't know he even had a son. Thirdly, I certainly didn't know he was involved with Epstein.
5: Well, that was the thing. Probably plenty of people knew those other things, but as far as the meeting with Epstein and asking for money?
4: Yeah.
5: Well, yeah, how about that?
6: Shut up!
4: Was that, by the way, it was some sort of club? Strip club or something?
5: Rick's Cabaret. That was the biggest investment.
4: To the cabaret, old chum.
5: Wow.
4: Golly.
5: Okay.
4: Wow, is that smoking?
5: Yeah. So, of course, there's a lot of other stories going on.
4: The it's almost like Bessette lays in the weeds, too. You know what I mean?
5: Oh, yeah.
4: I mean, he's just waiting for his moment, and he got it.
5: Like, if you would have just kept this,
4: yeah,
5: talking about the budgetary stuff, that's fine. But then you did this.
4: Yeah, he's good. He's really good.
5: Well, and that's kind of taken after Trump. You hit him, he's going to hit you back harder.
4: Yeah,
5: so it's usually the MO there.
4: If you want to stick your toes in the water, then be prepared.
5: Yeah, you can do it
4: because it's coming.
5: Yeah. Wow.
4: Dang.
5: Of course, other political stories. Graham Plattner in Maine.
4: Yeah.
5: Democrats freaking out. Oh, my gosh, we were favored to win the Senate. Now we might not, largely because of this. But as far as Chuck Schumer goes, he's riding it out, man. He made the statement.
7: I met with Graham Plattner today. We're going to beat Susan Collins and take back the Senate.
8: You're standing behind Graham Plattner, to be clear here?
7: We're going to beat Susan Collins and take back the Senate.
9: You have not said if you're still endorsing Graham Plattner. Are you still supporting Graham Plattner?
7: As I said, I endorsed Graham Plattner. We're going to beat Susan Collins and take back the Senate.
5: Well, if that's the deal, why can't you say, yeah, I'm still supporting him and I endorse him?
4: You lose wiggle room that way.
5: Exactly.
4: Yeah, and that's what he's doing. I mean, how can you... I don't know how they can stand there and do this with this guy.
5: Everybody's got the same talking voice, it seems like.
4: I realize behind closed doors now they're talking about replacing him somehow.
5: Right. Yeah.
4: That they're going to strong-arm it. And, you know, the Democrats are used
5: Mills to... Bring Mills back in because she's still on the ballot, Janet Mills.
4: The Democrats are used to just planting someone in there without anybody voting for him.
5: Yeah.
4: They're good at that.
5: And then they just, they give the marching orders to other people. You got to go out and support this person.
4: But I don't know. I mean, based on all of the howling and screeching and the sign people and everything else that accuse the Democrats of what Graham Plattner is, it's amazing they just stand by him. That's so hypocritical.
5: Well,
4: I mean, if anybody's a Nazi, it's this guy.
5: Well, they didn't seem to have that big a problem with the Nazi tattoo.
4: No, none at all.
5: It's come out of this latest revelation that has to do with the sexting scandal.
4: Sexual abuse of women? Nothing.
5: Bah.
4: Crickets. What? It's just playful. Back and forth.
5: Whatever.
4: Yeah.
5: But that's it. And this is what I wonder. Because you talk to different people that are supposedly in the know. And people you would trust that have been right many, many times before. That have said they have so much more oppo research on this guy, on Plattner. They're saving the best.
4: Well,
5: but
4: it is,
5: like the worst of the worst has not even come out yet.
4: Yeah, it is dribs and drabs, I agree, yes.
5: Democrats have to know that.
4: Well, that's why I think when Hakeem was yapping about it the other day. It was like, well, you know, I'm going to meet with him. We're going to talk about this. And also, what's his name?
5: Right.
4: Abba Fakowl.
5: Yeah, Cory Booker.
4: Cory Booker, thank you. I just know him as Abba Fakowl. That's his nickname.
10: We're focused on important things. The economy.
11: I will be talking to Graham about this. I'm very concerned.
5: Right.
4: Mm-hmm.
5: But that's the thing. And I've heard other people have this conversation. It's odd that it's this cheating thing that may do him in.
4: Isn't that something?
5: With the Democrats.
4: Yeah.
5: I don't believe that's what it is, because they know more's coming, but they're saying this is very problematic.
4: Well, you know, you elected this guy. You ran him because he said all the right things. You know, he was going to be the one to bring down Trump and blah, blah, blah.
5: Well, it was because he finally looks like a regular guy. He has that appearance.
4: Yeah.
5: They're like, oh, my gosh, we've lost men. We've lost, you know,
4: Oyster
5: the working
4: farmer.
5: Class.
4: Yeah.
5: This is the guy.
4: Yep.
5: They got maybe not.
4: They got a man problem, and they know that.
5: Oh, 100%.
4: So let's go find some guy with tats. And
5: because they don't understand dudes. They don't understand regular dudes. They just don't.
4: No. And the dudes that are in that party are not the dudes that you and I know.
5: No, not just regular working class people, right. That's for sure.
4: They're the ones that they don't run the household. Yeah.
5: Well, I mean, I think, honestly, that's why they thought Biden would be the guy in 2020. That's why everybody got around him. They didn't want Bernie. They knew, socialist, he can't win. Maybe they would change their mind about sandwiches
4: now.
5: Yeah. Probably, but Jill Biden's still out on that book tour. And you're like, you know, why? You know, do they need the money? According to Mark Halperin, they need the money.
4: Really?
5: Yes.
4: No kidding.
5: So they're broke, basically.
12: I don't think they really need the money, you know.
13: They need the money, Kevin.
12: They need the money.
13: Kevin, they have...
5: Yeah, this was on Halperin's, you know, morning meeting show, the 2A or whatever.
13: They have huge money issues. They've got mouths to feed and grandkids and money. Hunter's not making
14: money
13: anymore.
14: It's the family business.
13: Oh, my goodness. They need the money.
5: Saying... Like, Hunter's way in debt. Like, millions.
4: Well, he's hapless.
5: Oh,
4: I mean,
5: yeah.
4: You know, he's just a degenerate.
5: But without Joe being around or a book or whatever, no one's paying $500,000 for those crappy paintings from Hunter Biden.
4: And Joe can't go out on the speaking tour.
5: Well, no.
4: Because he can't speak. Do you see him wander out there with Jill on stage?
5: No.
4: Who you love the most?
5: Where was that at?
4: That was just recent. I don't know. He wandered. He was in the crowd and just kind of wandered towards the stage.
5: Well, you know, after that debate.
4: Yeah.
5: You know, it was there. Well, no, there was no medical exam after that. Jill's changed the story. There was a medical exam. She says now.
4: Well, no, she didn't say that.
5: She did.
4: She said there wasn't, though, right?
5: No, she said there was.
4: Oh, my God.
5: When I think she was on The View.
4: Okay.
5: Either The View or MS Cow or whatever.
15: Joe knew that this was not a good performance. I mean, as we walked off the stage,
5: so tells that part of the story.
15: He
5: again.
15: Whispered to me, Jill, you know, I really, I'll put it nicely, screwed up, didn't I? Mm. And I said, yeah, Joe, you did. And so he knew. And then we got off the stage and, you know, I went to get my stuff. He was checked out by the doctors. They said he's fine.
5: He was checked out by the doctors. Well, that's fresh.
4: Did the doctors watch his performance? Did they not see that? He's not fine.
5: No, he was not fine, for crying out loud. And she said that before, that he said, I really bleeped up, right? Yeah, you did. But then when she gave that performance at the next appearance where she's like, you did so good, you answered all the questions.
4: Right, like a kindergarten
5: You knew
4: teacher.
5: The yeah. facts.
4: Mm-hmm.
5: She said, well, I had to build him up. Well, if you felt like you had to build him up, when he comes off stage and says, I really bleeped up, didn't I? It wasn't that bad. You're always your worst critic, okay? It wasn't as bad as you thought it was. You got a lot of good stuff in there. That's what you would say to build him up. You wouldn't say, yeah, you bleeped up.
4: No.
5: None of her story makes any sense at all.
4: And it keeps changing, too. So,
5: of course.
4: Yeah. And yeah. I'm gonna look at the book sales on this thing, too, to see if it, in fact, is a viable product.
5: Well, they'll see how much it's just spiked.
4: Well, again, they always buy billions of copies themselves.
5: A lot of times. By the way, she thinks Joe would have beat Trump if he would have stayed in the race.
4: I wish he would have.
16: But does he believe to this day that he would have defeated Donald Trump in that election?
15: I believe he would have beat Donald Trump in that election.
5: Okay.
4: Why do you think that?
5: I think that's just something you got to say.
4: Yeah, I guess. I mean, the follow-up would be, and what makes you think that would happen? I don't...
5: Yeah.
4: Okay.
5: Something else that came out. Apparently, at some funeral, Joe saw Nancy Pelosi and talked to her.
4: At some funeral?
5: Yeah. I didn't catch whose funeral it was. This was something recent. And
4: okay, hang on. Joe and Nancy are at the same funeral.
5: Correct.
4: Okay.
5: And he sees her there.
4: And he sees Nancy there.
5: Yeah, and he goes and talks to her.
4: Okay.
5: And they sort of had it out, but they decided to be friends, according to Jill.
4: Okay.
5: Okay.
4: He did say, wonder what he said.
5: That's what I want to know. Like, you shanked me. You're the one that did it. When she tried to say she wasn't, she was the one that...
4: Who died where they would both be there, too?
5: Maybe it's out there. I just heard part of that in the interview.
4: Interesting.
5: But then I heard this clip of Nancy Pelosi was on this podcast, and Hillary Clinton also on the podcast.
4: Okay.
5: And she is still talking about how much she cares for the children, so does Hillary. And it's almost funny to me because, well, Hillary says it's allergies. She can't talk because she's having a coughing fit.
4: Okay.
5: Figure you... And is it something when you do get old that you repeat the same thing three times? Is that what happens? Because this is Pelosi. Listen to this.
14: And you know that nobody has done more for our children, our children, our children than Hillary Clinton, Hillary Clinton, Hillary Clinton.
5: The hell was that?
14: So for me, it was just so...
17: I'm so sorry. I'm coughing. I have terrible allergies.
5: I knew that would crack you up.
4: From the... Eating Oatmeal and Applesauce podcast. Two old ladies. Oh, my gosh.
5: There is no one that finds that funnier than Scott Robbins, Scott Robbins, Scott Robbins. What is that?
4: I don't... Unless if you say it three times.
5: Yeah, I guess. What is it, genie appear or something? The anti-aging genie show up?
4: Michael Keaton shows up.
5: Who knows, man? Okay. All right.
4: Beetlejuice, Beetlejuice, Beetlejuice.
5: Around the U.S., trade strikes again. And the five stories we're watching today, straight ahead.

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0: The Markley, Van Camp, and Robin Show. Jamie Markley, David Van Camp on vacation. There's Scott Robbins, and now the five stories we're watching today.
1: One, two, three, four, five.
0: Story five, crazy. Suspect in the hours-long bomb threat and hostage situation in Bakersfield, California. That suspect is dead following an officer-involved shooting.
2: Bank robbery.
0: Yes.
2: With hostages. That's so...
0: Dog Day Afternoon, 1975.
2: Kind of like that, yeah.
0: With Pacino.
2: Yeah, weird.
0: Yeah.
2: Okay, all right.
0: Be more details coming out on that.
2: Jeez.
0: Story four, Florida. The state has targeted the teen takeover organizers. Trying to get to the bottom of these things. If you haven't seen any of the videos, it's a group of teens that take over an entire area, mm-hmm. and there's mayhem that follows. Sometimes shootings, it's looting, who knows?
2: Yeah.
0: It happened at Clearwater Beach the other day. It's happened in Miami and Tampa and, well, and across the country, too. State prosecutors are developing plans to investigate and prosecute those responsible for planning, coordinating, and inciting the disturbances.
2: Wow.
0: I'm wondering if other states are going to follow suit.
2: I hope so. Nip it in the bud right now.
0: In New York, Democrats keep redefining reality. They have advanced legislation that would replace traditional terms like mother, father, and paternity throughout portions of state family law. So under the proposal, mother would become gestating parent, father would be just parent, and paternity would become parentage. Supporters say it is more inclusive this way, Scott.
2: Oh, shut up. Just...
0: How about just stick to reality?
2: Just, I'm not playing your stupid reindeer games, okay?
0: Story number two, United States and Iran, tensions rising again. Ceasefire apparently still there, except strikes back and forth.
2: Well, that's not a ceasefire then, is it? By definition.
0: Yes, yeah. But we say ours were defensive.
2: Doesn't count?
0: Well, I guess, basically you're saying, if we wanted to hit you, and really blow up the ceasefire, yeah, you're going to feel a lot more than that.
2: Yeah.
0: I think is what they're getting
2: wow.
0: at there. And then story one, it was Outsiders Night in California with Steve Hilton and Spencer Pratt making the most noise.
2: Yeah, good.
0: Or Steve Hilton has a shot at being the governor of California, and Spencer Pratt honestly has a shot at being the mayor of Los Angeles. And a lot of people did not think that was even possible. Those are the five stories that we're watching today. There's another one that I happen to see. There was a big talk about the ICE facility in New Jersey, right? Mm-hmm. And the word was, the whole conditions, they're awful. And there's been a hunger strike, and some people want their sort of ethnic food. And they're not going to eat until they get it.
2: They're at a hotel or a restaurant or what?
0: Well, and there's worms in the food. They're saying stuff like that.
2: It's protein.
0: So... Well, Tom Holman showed up and said, I'll eat with everybody.
2: Uh-huh.
0: And he did. Like, the food's fine. But the one thing that they noticed was that snack sales inside have more than doubled since this hunger strike. So they're saying, well, I'm not eating that food, but I want the honey buns and everything out of the machine. That's not exactly a hunger strike. That's just...
2: Well, you can't blame them. Honey buns are delicious.
0: This is the Markley, Van Camp, and Robin Show. So there you go.
2: Love honey buns.
0: That's not a hunger strike.
2: No.
0: What, honey buns and Snickers bars, they don't count?
2: I don't know. Last hunger strike I was on, those...
0: Yeah.
2: Yeah. My hunger strike lasted about 4 hours, by the way. I caved.
0: It's like your intermittent fast lasts longer than this freaking hunger strike,
2: right.
0: You losers.
2: Right.
0: It's hilarious.
2: I didn't know they had vending machines in there.
0: No, honestly, I didn't either until I saw the story.
2: That's weird. Yeah.
0: Yeah, I thought that was actually pretty comical. Okay, there's much more to get to. Oh, dude, you see the video of the drunk guys in L.A. after the election last night? We got to get to that audio. You'll love it coming up.

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8: ABC News, I'm Michelle Franzen. New details in the hours-long standoff at a bank in Bakersfield, California that ended in the death of a suspect who said he had a bomb. Police say all 10 hostages were released unharmed. FBI Special Agent in Charge Sid Patel identifying the suspect as Anthony Scott Searles Harris.
9: He was a 41-year-old white male who served in the U.S. Army from 2006 to 2007. However, he was dishonorably discharged for going AWOL. That's absent without leave.
8: Police are still investigating a motive. The Pentagon confirmed the U.S. military shot down Iranian drones overnight targeting a U.S. base in Kuwait, and Kuwaiti officials say Iran's strikes damaged the public airport. Secretary of State Marco Rubio back on Capitol Hill for a second day about the war in Iran and administration's policies. Homeland Security Secretary Mark Wayne Mullen also testifying before a House committee. On Wall Street, stocks are down and oil prices are up over Mideast tensions. This is ABC News.
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0: The Markley, Van Camp, and Robbins Show. Jamie Markley, David Van Camp on vacation. There's Scott Robbins.
1: Yep.
0: So last night, NBC, they're doing like a live hit from Los Angeles with different voters because Spencer Pratt had a really good night. So over 30%. I know there's still mail-in votes they're going to be counting into July or whatever.
1: He's got a 25,000 vote lead right now.
0: Yes.
1: Over that crazy lady.
0: Yeah.
1: That was in third.
0: And then there's the crazy lady in first. That's
1: first.
0: Bass.
1: Yeah.
0: The mayor.
1: Less crazy than third, I think.
0: Agreed.
1: But wow.
0: Yeah.
1: That's a low bar, man.
0: So you got the woman out there. She's doing the interview. And these guys are just telling the truth about what Spencer Pratt's about. But they got drinks. The one dude, he got his long hair. And he's just, you know, spewing forth. And his buddy. And they're trying to keep control of the entire situation. It's just...
2: speaking out against communism and socialism, and it is a real big problem in our cities, especially in LA where it's turned to crap. It's not an accident. They're doing it by design. Karen Bass wants to destroy our city, and it's nice to see someone like Spencer Pratt.
3: I can simplify it because those buzzwords are like, they melt the brains of like left, you know, leaning people. So let's just say it this way. He doesn't want you a human feces to be a part of your life.
2: Yeah.
3: He doesn't want homeless children outside.
4: Totally.
3: Oh, homeless.
4: Thank you.
3: Outside. Oh,
4: we
3: you
4: have,
3: didn't
4: no.
3: like that. We have, oh, she ran away.
0: She's trying to get away from him now. It's like, oh, they don't want him. They don't want him on here.
3: We have talked about homeless
4: okay,
3: people outside
4: we
3: of the elementary
4: you.
3: Schools having
5: Can
3: sex
5: I get a shout out real quick?
3: With their
4: we appreciate
3: own hands in front of the children.
4: We appreciate you. We've talked a lot about the homeless.
3: You.
4: Thank
3: I
4: you.
3: Don't
4: all right.
3: You.
4: I'm gonna,
3: no,
4: I listen.
3: I don't
4: Liz,
3: appreciate you, ma'am.
4: I got it. Yeah. Thank you for yeah. navigating that so well.
6: No, we can.
3: He seems I just want to shout out June Cutter, the chief of staff of Spencer. She's incredible.
4: Thank you. Okay, Hallie, all I will say is that clearly they're taking plane. A few shots. They're yeah, feeling good out here.
7: The margarita is flowing there at Don Antonio's. Perhaps, I don't know for sure, some really suspicion. Liz, thank you.
0: There you go.
1: Poor Liz. She drew the short straw on election night.
0: Yeah, you got to go out there.
1: You got to go out there and talk to drugs.
0: This is part of the job.
1: Of course.
0: Okay.
1: But those guys were making sense considering they were hammered.
0: Exactly.
1: Yeah.
0: All right, so I'm going to give you the choice, Scotty.
1: Yeah.
0: All right. You either got to be that reporter and you're going to go talk to drunk people on the street, right, in a situation like that. Or you're like Marco Rubio and you got to go face a bunch of questions from Congress critters.
1: Oh, I'm taking the drunk people every day.
0: I don't blame you there.
1: I can relate.
0: Well, there you go.
1: I was that guy.
0: Well, a couple to play for you from today. First Lady, Representative Jacobs, she's a Democrat. And this is something about the election in 2020. Shoes, something. And Rubio's about had enough.
8: Last question for you. Mr. Secretary, who won the 2020 presidential election?
9: I'm not here to answer a question. We're talking about 2020. This is a foreign affairs committee.
8: Okay, great. You can't answer the question, even though we all know that President Biden won.
9: I don't answer the question because as Secretary of State, I do not participate in domestic political issues.
8: This is not about domestic political issues.
9: Oh, certainly
8: this is about our democracy.
9: You're asking me to opine, just like I don't do campaign
8: it
9: rallies.
8: It seems like
9: I don't,
8: you...
9: Because as Secretary of State, we're not supposed to. That's been the long tradition of the department, and you should know that if you've been on this committee for any period of time.
8: Mr. Secretary, it seems questions. Like you have an issue admitting facts. You can't say that the president lost the 2020 election,
1: God.
8: Just like you won't
0: yeah,
8: admit
0: still
8: President
0: on that,
8: Trump
0: man.
8: Is losing this reckless war of choice, and just like you couldn't admit that the shoes the president bought you were too big. You clearly don't know what winning means, and not because the facts are unclear to you, it's
0: the
8: because
0: shoes.
8: Telling your truth the
0: That's
8: truth
0: the thing.
8: Would cost
0: Rubio's
8: you your
0: confused.
8: Job, and the American people are entitled
0: oh,
8: to a
0: stop.
8: Secretary of State
0: oh, my
8: who
0: gosh.
8: Tells
0: I'll
8: them
0: talk
8: the
0: to
8: truth
0: the drunk
8: even when the president
0: for a
8: doesn't
0: week. Day.
8: Hear. And my constituents, our service members deserve better. Mr. Chairman, I yield back.
9: I don't know what shoes she's talking about. What is she talking about?
10: Representative Burchett, you're recognized.
11: Thank you, Mr. Chairman. If you'd like to answer any of that.
9: Yeah, I don't know about the shoes. I mean, he
11: minute.
9: Gave me some Florsheim shoes. They're actually pretty good. They fit fine. I don't know what she's talking about. And maybe that's what she's referring to.
8: Your shoes look very nice today, Mr. Secretary.
9: Well, how can you see them? They're way down here. We're talking about shoes. Are you guys kidding me? I mean, is this the Foreign Affairs Committee? Or is this like a circus? What is this?
11: I think it's a
9: Let's
11: circus.
0: What is this? Is this a circus?
1: What are we doing here?
0: Exactly.
1: Why am I here?
0: Now you've got this other Democratic congresswoman. Oh, she storms out.
1: Oh, God. Okay.
0: You want to hear it then?
1: Of course I do.
0: Okay.
12: Americans in
9: Why is she leaving? I'm going to answer her questions.
12: I will.
9: Oh, she's going. Okay, I got it. Well, thank you for coming.
12: All right, so we're going to talk about, I just want to...
0: Oh my gosh.
5: Unfortunately, Representative's time has expired. Representative Salazar is recognized. Yes.
6: And giving contracts with no transparency is exactly the reason why you shut down USAID. So practice what you preach. I've yielded my
9: time. Oh, she gets to scream now, too?
6: Chairman, can we take down her words?
12: I'll give you some time. I'll give you some of my time. Let me just...
9: Okay. God, what kind of thing is this? What is this? You get asked questions for 5 minutes and you don't get time to answer. It's not a hearing.
5: I think you said clown
9: like
5: show
9: a dunk
5: before.
9: Tank? What is this?
12: I don't have to tell you.
0: Dunk tank.
9: I've even used their time. How can I answer the question? They don't even give me time. I've had to use their time to answer your questions.
12: Yes.
9: All right, whatever.
12: All right, so I don't need to tell you that in my community, the city that I represent, the city of Miami,
0: there's Salazar.
12: Illustrious representatives, and that we're very proud of you, not only the Cuban Americans, but the Hispanic Americans in my
9: Why
12: community.
9: Is she leaving? So, I'm going to answer her question. Oh, she's go. Okay, I got it. Well, thank you for coming.
0: Just clowning on him.
1: Just
0: good for Rubio.
1: Harp.
0: I know.
1: And she sounds like a 15-year-old girl. I don't know how old she is.
0: I don't know either.
1: But that's Look brutal. That's ugly.
0: Yeah. So there you go.
1: He handles it so well. He just does.
0: I know.
1: My shoes. What?
0: What are we talking about?
1: Why?
0: There was the whole big story a few months ago that Trump bought floor shines for everybody.
1: Yeah.
0: And people that never had them before were like, oh my gosh, these shoes are incredible.
1: Yeah, great shoes.
0: Yeah, all of a sudden, it was like a thing. Very funny. All right, we got to move on.
6: It's right
0: Yeah. All right. We do it a couple of times a day. Go around the table. It may not be the biggest story out there, but it caught your attention. Scotty, what's your story here?
1: When Texas Attorney General Ken Paxton won the primary last week, defeating long-term Senator John Cronin. I never can say that.
0: Cornyn.
1: Why can't I say that? Cornyn, yes. It was reported how Cronin was gracious in defeat.
0: You said Cronin, like Kevin Cronin.
1: Kevin Cronin.
0: He's singing for REO now?
1: Yes. That's his job. They don't have to change the moniker that way. Anyway, he promised to support the Republican ticket. That was good. It was the right thing to do. But now, all of a sudden, he's decided to post on his personal page, Libertarian Ted Brown is now courting dissatisfied conservative voters in the U.S.
0: Ooh.
1: Texas Senate race. This is according to Houston Public Media, by the way. That does not like you're supporting the Republican ticket, does it? Now, he says that's fake news. And they're saying, well, no, it's not fake news. You haven't taken it down. The report now is he was commenting on, wasn't saying he was promoting the Libertarian. It said he shared an article promoting him. See, he didn't personally do it. He just shared the article instructing people to vote for the Libertarian.
0: Okay.
1: These guys are the worst, aren't they?
0: Man, oh, man.
1: Oh, my gosh. Just
0: so a little bitter.
1: Yeah, and you know, it goes without saying, but you do this whole, I'll support the candidate no matter who it is, but then underhandedly do something like that. Give me a break, man.
0: And he said, yeah, I'm going to support the Republican.
1: But I wasn't supporting Libertarian. I was just merely giving this, offering it up to you.
0: So is John Cronin, is he the brother of Kevin Cronin of REO?
1: Yes.
0: Or Cornyn Cronin?
1: He was in REO Reimagined.
0: Got it. So even though Paxton's the guy, he said he would roll with the changes. But now he's not, it doesn't seem. Is that what we're getting to here?
1: Yeah. It's REO Reimagined. With John Cronin.
0: Oh, gosh. Oh, now we got to get the line.
1: I don't know why I struggle with his name so much, but I do.
0: We all have them.
1: I look at it and I think I know what it is.
0: Yeah.
1: But I look and it doesn't come out that way.
0: I know. Because
1: it doesn't, the spelling looks weird to me, but anyway.
0: And then you feel the pressure.
1: Yeah, well, and I prefer the John Cronin, but actually.
0: Yeah. How about time for me to fly?
1: Even if you lose an election, people, listen to me. You keep together, you hold each other, and you always ride the storm out. Yes!
0: Right. Yes.
1: I'm going to do something for you right now called Time for Me to Fly. I know about it.
0: There, yes. See, that's the better one, yes.
1: Time for me. I got my butt handed to me. Oh, my.
0: Man, oh, man. Too early for a block party weekend. Sorry, dude.
1: The John Cronin band.
0: Yes. He's got time now. That's all he wanted to do, that cover band. Well, the time.
1: Rehearsal was tough before.
0: Yeah. For my story, just for fun, they come out with these every year. Uber does. They mentioned the weirdest things that were left in Ubers.
1: Oh, yeah. These are great.
0: Ankle monitor, sack of marbles. An oxygen tank.
1: What?
0: An oxygen tank.
1: Well, that would be life-threatening, I would think.
0: Maybe.
1: If you left that in there.
0: Maybe.
1: Yeah.
0: A brand-new mini fridge.
1: Brand-new?
0: Yes, brand-new.
1: Oh, man.
0: Live fish.
1: They were.
0: Two trees, like little trees. This is interesting. A textured photo with a rhinestone picture of Jesus. Not quite sure what that means.
1: Maybe he's just trying to pass it on to the driver.
0: Maybe.
1: Yeah.
0: A pool stick in a case.
1: Darn it. Where's my pool stick?
0: That's a serious player.
1: I know.
0: If you see somebody walking in with those, do not ever put money on the table.
1: No, no, no.
0: You're best to just go away. A bald cap was left in an Uber.
1: A bald cap?
0: No, a bald.
1: Bald cap?
0: Yeah, like to make you look bald.
1: Oh, wow. Who would want that?
0: I know. It made no sense to me. I mean, you could see someone leaving this, but man, I'd never even heard of a 2-pound bag of blue raspberry gushers.
1: That's a lot of them.
0: Ooh, buddy.
1: It's a lot of gushing.
0: Handcuffs.
1: Yeah.
0: Wonder if they were.
1: Yeah, of course they were.
0: Fuzzy.
1: Well, yeah, they were intended for that purpose, I'm sure.
0: Yeah.
1: Mm-hmm.
0: You into that?
1: No. No. I read Gerald's game. That's all I needed to know.
0: Okay.
1: That's crazy. Handcuff and then have a heart attack.
0: Have you ever heard of pelvis implants?
1: What?
0: Pelvis implants.
1: Pelvis implants?
0: Yes.
1: No.
0: Left in an Uber.
1: Huh.
0: Two wedding gowns.
1: Yeah, she got chickened out.
0: 20 pounds of duck sausage. Are you joking? Wow.
1: Duck sausage?
0: Yes. Mm-hmm.
1: Never had it myself.
0: Well, there's all sorts of rankings with this, too. Somebody left a meat slicer in there. But they said, okay, who forgets, what cities forget the most? If you had to guess.
1: Who forgets what's...
0: big cities.
1: Chicago.
0: That's third. New York's first.
1: Yeah, of course.
0: Then Miami. San Francisco, L.A. round out the top five. Yeah. And then they do the lost items that peak on certain days, which is... it's kind of interesting. People most likely to forget their IDs and wallets on Mondays, headphones Tuesdays, chargers on Wednesdays, bags on Thursdays, keys on Friday, phones on Saturdays, and then glasses on Sundays.
1: Oh, boy.
0: So there you go. Look at your glasses. That would suck.
1: You gotta check, man, before you get out.
0: People don't do it. They're in a hurry or they're hammered or something.
1: Yeah.
0: Just part of it. All right. Oh, my gosh. Nimrod's in the news. A woman who banned herself from a casino. You got to hear this story. It's coming right up.
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0: Ah, summer. The weather's better, people are outside again, and every weekend turns into some combination of cookouts, graduation parties, ball games, beach trips, and just one more drink with friends. Which is great, until you realize your diet for the last 3 months has basically been burgers, desserts, and whatever somebody brought in a cooler. And while you're having a good time, your liver is sitting there going, seriously? Again?
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0: The Markley, Van Camp, and Robbins Show. Hey, if you're waking up in the middle of the night, you're like, oh gosh, is this just life now? 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
0: News update. A California tech company CEO was arrested for allegedly supplying U.S. equipment to Iran's nuclear and military establishment. Jashid Ghami, 63, a dual Iranian and U.S. citizen residing in Newport Coast, California, is charged with conspiracy to violate the International Emergency Economic Powers Act. God. Allegedly procured sophisticated U.S. origin networking, security, and encryption equipment for Iranian customers, including the Iranian regime's nuclear and military establishment.
1: All right.
0: All right, what?
1: I mean, back in the old days, you would have been hung for this.
0: Yeah.
1: You know?
0: Mm-hmm.
1: Lock this guy up forever.
0: As alleged, he enriched himself by supplying U.S. technology to the Atomic Energy Organization of Iran and other sanctioned entities responsible for Iran's nuclear program. Wow.
1: Makes me sick to my stomach.
0: Oh, yeah. I wonder how much this is going to get covered in legacy media. Because sometimes you'll see stories like this, and you're like, okay, this is massive. That's a huge story.
1: I saw the story. You sent it today. I saw it early. I hadn't heard about this. I mean, I got my head in this crap all the time.
0: I know. Yeah.
1: You know, and I saw none of it.
0: Yeah. More on it later. We got to get the Nimrods. Here we go.
2: When the going gets tough.
3: Damn it, this is too hard.
2: The dumb get dumber.
4: All right, Dean.
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3: I love the poorly educated.
0: All right. Nimrods in the News. We go to Pennsylvania, where a woman had banned herself from a casino. You can do that.
1: Yeah, you can.
0: Say, I can't be trusted. Right. Got a problem? I'm banning myself. Well, that was a lifetime ban she self-imposed, okay?
1: Mm-hmm.
0: In 2019. Well, she went to the casino.
1: Mm-hmm.
0: She won the jackpot.
1: Oh.
0: And then was escorted out. And here's the crappy reporting. We don't know if she kept it or not from this slot machine.
1: Well, that would be the only thing I want to know.
0: Well, Madeline Bartos from CNN doesn't have that update yet. But we'll be looking for that. Holy smokes. It says by law they can't award them.
1: I know.
0: We'll see. And that's Nimrods in the News.

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6: From ABC News, I'm Michelle Franzen. California, an hours-long hostage and bomb standoff at a bank in downtown Bakersfield ended with the suspect dead, police say, and all 10 hostages released unharmed. SWAT and rescue teams storming that bank overnight. The FBI identified the man as Anthony Scott Searles Harris. ABC's Alex Stone has more.
7: We now know that he attached what he said were explosive devices, although they say that they had no worry about them once they finally got in and that they were able to see them, onto the hostages who were inside, and that one woman, one of the hostages, was able to communicate. She had a phone on her until it went dead, but that she has diabetes and that they were worried about her in that moment. But the HRT, the hostage rescue team, coming in from Quantico, Virginia, and executing this very quickly once they got on scene, going in and getting the hostages out.
6: Another potential wrinkle for U.S. and Iranian peace talks. The Pentagon says it shot down drones targeting U.S. forces in Kuwait, and Kuwait's airport says it was damaged by Iran strikes. ABC's Karen Travers has details.
8: This has been a ceasefire for weeks now, but the strikes have been going back and forth between the U.S. and Iran. But this is targeting a passenger air terminal there at an airport. And so we haven't heard directly from the president and the White House on this yet. But, you know, they have certainly indicated that in their view, the ceasefire has been holding, even as the president has said recently that it was on life support.
6: In California primaries, ballots for the L.A. mayoral race still being counted. Current L.A. Mayor Karen Bass leading the pack, followed by registered Republican Spencer Pratt. Bass last night sounding confident.
9: We have led a grassroots campaign because we want to bring change to our city.
6: The primary is nonpartisan, and if a candidate doesn't get more than 50% of the vote, the top two candidates move on to a November runoff. You're listening to ABC News.
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0: And Russia appears largely powerless to stop them. That is increasingly bringing the war home to Russians. And we are seeing a shift in the mood in Russia. Doubts about the war are leaking out. That doesn't mean that Vladimir Putin is close to stopping the war, but it is denting his sense of invulnerability.
1: A member of the Trump administration is also at the economic forum billed as the Davos of Russia. Private sector hires exceeding analysts' expectations last month. ABC's Jim Ryan has more.
2: The ADP National Employment Report counted a record 122,000 new positions created in May, with employers of all sizes hiring. ADP says small companies, those with fewer than 20 employees, accounted for 49,000 of the new jobs, easily outpacing companies with over 500 workers.
1: Ford is recalling almost 420,000 vehicles because of a seatbelt issue that may result in an injury if a crash occurs. The National Highway Traffic Safety Administration, in a report, says that the recall includes certain Ford Expedition and Lincoln Navigator vehicles, model years 2018 through 2022. Vehicle owners will receive notification. Michelle Franzen, ABC News.
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5: Hey, it's Andy Morris from First Look, and today is Election Day, or as I like to call it, Annunciation Day. 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
14: Yep.
13: There is Scott Robbins.
14: Hello.
13: Okay, keeping an eye on what's going on. Big hearing at Capitol Hill. Treasury Secretary Scott Bessent taking a question from, oh boy, Pocahontas.
14: Oh no.
13: Elizabeth Warren.
14: Here comes some overdramatic nonsense.
13: About Trump's stock purchases, something about that. I have not heard it. I can play it if you want, Scott. It's all up to you.
14: Of course I want to hear it, yeah.
13: Okay.
15: Secretary Bessent, you said last year if any private citizen traded the way members of Congress do, quote, the SEC would be knocking on their door. So my question is, should the SEC be knocking on President Trump's door to start an investigation over this trade?
16: Again, if this body wants to ban individual stock trading, which I would advocate for yourself, start there. And if you want legislative action to continue, that's your prerogative.
15: So it's our prerogative. So you would support our saying that President Trump should be investigated over this?
16: I would support you getting your house in order, Senator.
15: And how about the White House getting its house in order?
16: Again,
15: would you support that investigation?
16: Please lead by example.
13: That's pretty good response.
14: Yeah.
13: She's trying to get a gotcha on him. He already answered the question.
14: But the thing about it is she is guilty of sin of this.
13: Oh, yeah, she's enriched
14: herself. She's one of the worst violators.
13: Oh, yeah.
14: For her to cast any sort of stones from where she sits on this.
13: Yeah, you said before, yeah, I think it should be that way for everybody. Okay.
14: You know, that is no fear of repercussion. That is no fear of the media getting hold of the story and putting her feet to the fire.
13: Yeah, because they're in her pocket.
14: Exactly. You show no fear. You just say stuff like this. You're guilty of it.
13: Yes.

0: Oh, the DNC would make sure that the legacy media will never go with
1: that.
0: Get
1: your own house in order.
0: I guess it goes on.
2: You get your house in order.
3: I would like to see the President of the United States lead by example. You say there should be an investigation when that kind of activity takes place. How about we start with the White House?
4: President Trump
3: bought tens of thousands of dollars worth of stock in Robin Hood and the Bank of New York Mellon Corporation, known as BNY. On April 6th, your Treasury Department announced it had chosen the financial agent to implement the new Trump accounts program, BNY and its partner, Robin Hood. Both stocks, of course, have risen since then. So, Secretary Bessent, let me ask you a different question.
0: These
3: stock purchases that Trump made were made using inside information, would that be illegal?
4: I'm not a lawyer. I'm not going to speak to that. And I think,
3: would it be worth investigating? You don't have to be a lawyer.
4: Why don't we investigate many people on this committee, Senator?
3: Why don't we start here? Should have to follow the same set of rules
4: that are
3: already the law.
4: I think you should get your house in order here.
3: My house is in order. Thank you, Mr. Secretary.
4: And you should have your fellow committee members, mostly on your side of the aisle, do the same.
1: Yeah, you first. Yeah, I mean, you see, again, lead by example. Here, I'm doing it, and I demand these other people do it. Not I'm doing it, and I demand these other people are investigated because I'm doing the same thing.
0: Yeah, she was going,
1: if not worse.
0: Gotcha on Trump.
1: That's the thing. They wake up in the morning thinking about Trump. They go to bed at night thinking about Trump. They have dreams about Trump. They can't get Trump out of their brain to argue anything else without dragging him into it. They can't.
0: Most of the time it's...
1: Well, I would say almost all the time it is.
0: Again, dude, I'm going to say this every time you say that. Yeah. It won't matter who's next. They'll be the next fascist. They will.
1: Well,
0: they called Romney a fascist. Well, they did.
1: Jeez. You forget about that, but you're right. I mean, you're probably right. It just seems to be double that.
0: It is because Trump puts it in their face.
1: You could say, well, it's going to rain this weekend.
0: More.
1: Yeah, it's going to rain, but how about Trump walking in the rain? Then what?
0: Yeah, there is TDS. I mean, the hatred is next level.
1: My God.
0: But as far as going after, they're going to go after whoever doesn't have the same ideology.
1: The party that lacks ideas, any ideas, besides attack Trump. That's the idea.
0: So yesterday we were talking about the big blow up at 60 Minutes with Scott Pelley and the new boss.
1: Yes.
0: And then the word was late yesterday, Scott Pelley fired. Yeah, and they're saying, well, but he got fired for just telling off his bosses and speaking the truth.
1: What truth?
0: Well, saying that they were murdering 60 Minutes.
1: He's an arrogant, selfish, entitled jackass.
0: Well, if you watch
1: the boot,
0: any of his interviews, it was very slanted.
1: So arrogant, too. Yeah, of course it was.
0: And then no tough questions for people on the left, and time and time again. Remember the whole thing with Biden? I wonder.
1: Yeah.
0: And Biden, don't. That whole thing? Yeah. I think he was talking about Putin, and then a year later, was he talking about Iran? It was the same thing. The follow would be, that's it?
1: Yeah.
0: Not... If this happens, this also, you're just saying, like, is that a threat? But he never really followed up.
1: No.
0: You listen to it back.
5: And I wonder, Mr. President, what you would say to him if he is considering using chemical or tactical nuclear weapons.
6: Don't.
0: A year later?
6: Don't.
5: I wonder, what is your message to Hezbollah, and its backer, Iran?
0: Yeah.
6: Don't.
0: So a year later, you give one extra don't? That's it? Journal man has nothing to follow up? Well, you said that to Putin, and it didn't work.
1: Hackery. Yeah, and again...
0: I know exactly what will push your button.
1: What's that?
0: Because I remember it, and I don't know if you remember it as well.
1: This Pelley again?
0: Well, when Pelley did the Wake Forest commencement speech.
1: Oh.
0: That was overly dramatic. And just full of falsehood BS. Because this is who this guy really is.
1: Oh, I know, yeah.
0: Oh, yeah. Roll it. Oh, don't freeze up on me now.
1: Now's not the time.
0: It is really not the time.

0: time. Because if it does, I have to restart the entire thing.
1: And then you'll have to chuck it out the window, like you've been threatening to do for a while now. So.
0: Well, I'm going to punch it first, and then I'm going to chuck it, if you don't mind.
1: It's the old punching truck.
0: Oh, yeah. I'm going to try to restart the thing. We'll
1: see. Yeah, we'll see. Well, and again, I mean, for anybody else, your average Joe, anybody sitting there right now, us, for instance, or you or anybody else who has a job, if you go in and your CEO is standing there or the person in charge is standing there and you light him up like he did, you say the things he said, and you think you're going to get away with it? I honestly didn't know if they were going to fire him or not. I thought they certainly had grounds to let him go.
0: Yeah, okay. How would I say it? All right, if you say, I'm trying to think of who would have had the juice at the time, who was like really big. And I want to say Matt Lauer, the Today Show before all the Me Too stuff. Yeah, but say 2 years before that.
1: Yeah.
0: And they would have brought in a new boss. Yeah. And Matt Lauer would have gone in and said, you know what, you're a bleeping joke. You shouldn't even have this job. You know what? He would have kept his job.
1: Yeah, you're probably right. And he wasn't part of an investigative team or anything either. It was him. He was the guy.
0: It depends on how much you carry, how much clout you carry, and how much, you know, value you bring to whatever organization it is.
1: Well, I feel like Scott Pelley thought he was that guy.
0: That's what I'm saying.
1: Yeah.
0: That he thought he, well, I'm Scott Pelley.
1: There's a new sheriff in town at CBS, though, and they're not having it.
0: No.
1: And apparently this guy, and I can't think of his name now, reached out to him and said, hey, man, listen.
0: Nick Bilton?
1: Yeah, we got off on the wrong foot, and let's have a conversation. And Pelley basically told him to go pound sand.
0: Yeah.
1: Yeah, and I'm not talking to you. And okay, all right, we tried.
0: Yeah. Ooh, we have a restart.
1: Oh, is that what that was?
0: Yeah.
1: Okay, I thought that was our new sounder.
0: No, we're rebooting on the fly to see if... I don't know why it works this way. I really don't.
1: Because...
0: Well, I mean...
1: I know. Every radio show this happens to, though. You know that.
0: No, it doesn't.
1: Of course it does.
0: No. I joke off here and I say, it's like Jack White, he always said, I want a guitar that's like out of tune and comes out of tune easy. I want to fight it all show long. I don't want a great guitar that stays in tune. I think fighting is part of it.
1: Right,
0: and that's
1: exactly
0: what we are with the equipment.
1: Yes, that's right.
0: It'd be too easy the other way.
1: We don't need easy.
0: I mean, who needs right. Two fists in a fight?
1: Right, right.
0: Well, one tied behind your back.
1: Running up the hill every day is fun.
0: Well, yeah, we all love the challenge.
1: Right, exactly.
0: You kidding me?
1: Yes.
0: All right, well, either that or maybe the computer has good taste and say, I can't play that Scott Pelley clip again. I can't take it. Again, this is Wake Forest and the overly dramatic.
2: But in this moment.
0: Hey, it works.
2: This moment, this morning, our sacred rule of law is under attack. Journalism.
0: By the way, and this... This was a year ago. This wasn't like 2020, the summer of love BS. Mm-hmm. Oh no, Scott Pelley had no problem with that.
2: Is under attack. Universities are under attack. Freedom of speech
0: is
2: under attack.
0: Why didn't you bring that up in 2020?
2: Fear is reaching through our schools, our businesses, our homes, and into our private thoughts.
0: Oh. Oh, dude, that's like a paid actor.
1: Yeah.
0: The dramatics.
1: Yeah.
0: Golly.
2: The fear to speak in America. Power can rewrite history with grotesque, false narratives.
0: You mean like the COVID vaccine will stop COVID? You can't pass it on once you get the facts. You mean a lie like that, Scott, that you helped
2: they
0: perpetrate?
2: They can make criminals heroes. And heroes,
1: George Floyd.
2: Criminals. Mm-hmm. Power can change the definition of the words we use to describe reality.
0: You mean like women?
1: Yeah.
0: What about that?
1: Yeah, well.
0: Oh, no.
2: Diversity is now described as illegal. Equity is to be shunned. Inclusion is a dirty word.
0: Because it's race-based hiring. That's against the law.
1: So boring and predictable. So, you know.
0: That this whole thing is an embarrassment to 60 Minutes. It should
2: this
0: be.
2: This is an old playbook, my friends.
0: Oh, yes.
2: There's nothing new in this.
0: What a freaking hack.
1: Wow. Goodbye. Good riddance.
0: Oh, yeah.
1: I hear that, I get pissed off. I would kind of, I hate to see people lose their jobs. I hate it when that happens. I don't wish ill will on it. Here's the thing, too, and I thought about
0: this. But you love this. Admit it.
1: I do. I'm sorry, I do.
0: You do.
1: I
0: don't blame you.
1: And I'm applauding.
0: He should be fired. He sucks.
1: I was thinking about this on the way in today, the Pelly thing, and journalism in general, and the people who take themselves, and the egomaniacs that take themselves seriously like him, right?
0: Mm-hmm.
1: Like he's the, be-all. I worked with a lot of people in a lot of newsrooms over the years.
0: Yeah.
1: And I learned after the fact that I'm going to guess, because I was not politically astute at that time. I was just a dumb music DJ, right?
0: Yeah.
1: Just going in and doing whatever.
0: Mm-hmm.
1: And I wasn't paying that much attention. But I realize now that I would say 95% were liberal.
0: Probably.
1: And now that I know, now that a lot of them are done and not doing it anymore, and their social media pages reflect mm-hmm. that. And it's just one of those things where it's like you don't even think about it at the time.
0: Well, I know some that are actually conservative.
1: I do too, which I was just going to say.
0: Because they've always been sort of common sense. But common sense 30 years ago doesn't play today.
1: You didn't know that then because they're out there doing it.
0: Yeah.
1: Now they don't have a problem with it. I mean, I look at some of these news organizations, they're ridiculous.
0: Man, we got to get to the story where a town doesn't have anyone running for mayor.
1: Uh-oh.
0: And the five stories we're watching today. Coming up.
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0: All right. The Mark Lee Van Camp and Robbins Show. Jamie Markley, David Van Camp on vacation. There's Scott Robbins. And now, the five stories we're watching today.
14: One, two, three, four, five.
0: Story number five. California tech CEO was arrested for allegedly supplying equipment to Iranian nuclear programs.
2: Jeez. Yeah.
0: Jashid Ghami, 63, dual Iranian and U.S. citizen residing in Newport Coast, California, is charged with conspiracy to violate the International Emergency Economic Powers Act. That from the U.S. Department of Justice today.
2: Let's find out what else he knows and who else he knows.
0: No kidding.
2: Because he probably knows a lot. And there are ways to get people to talk. I mean, they're not fun, but there are ways.
0: Wow, you're going after it now.
2: Well, you know what? You can't do that. That should there's got to be an example made here of some kind.
0: 100%.
2: I mean, when you're doing that spy crap and you're helping out Iran, no.
0: I know.
2: No, you face the harshest of punishments, yes.
0: Yeah. Story number four. In New York, Democrats keep redefining reality. New York Democrats have advanced legislation that would replace traditional terms like mother, father, and paternity throughout portions of the state family law. As an example, under the proposal, mother would become gestating parent. Father would just become parent.
2: Yeah, well, of course, dad's not going to get a big title, you know.
0: No.
2: Yeah.
0: Get that. Who needs a dad?
2: Well, I was just going to say that. You don't need him anyway.
0: Speaking of no father figure, in Florida, state is targeting teen takeovers and their organizers. Because you've seen these happen all over the place. It's a mess. Man, at Clearwater Beach, that was like a riot. You got fights, property damage, violence, shootings.
2: Yep.
0: And so you got statewide prosecutors in Florida developing plans to investigate and prosecute those responsible for planning, coordinating, and inciting the disturbances.
2: Unbelievable.
0: Forget where we're at. Oh, story two?
2: Yeah.
0: Bakersfield, California. Hostage situation at a bank. And the guy's dead. The suspect.
2: The guy who robbed the bank. Was trying to rob the bank anyway?
0: Yes.
2: Golly.
0: Yeah.
2: When was the last time you heard about a guy robbing a bank? It's been a while.
0: Yes,
2: I mean,
0: it has.
2: You just don't hear about it anymore.
0: Especially with hostages.
2: Yeah,
0: yes.
2: The cashless world we live in, and you know, it's
0: yes
2: weird. Okay, well,
0: and story number one, California. It's a big night for, well, Steve Hilton and Spencer Pratt, and a lot of people didn't even think it was possible, but Hilton's got a real shot at being the governor of California, and Spencer Pratt has a real shot at being the mayor.
2: Wouldn't that be
0: of
2: something?
0: LA.
2: Wow, if California did that, man.
0: Yes. Well, the voting is not done yet. Well, because no. You've got the mail-in ballots that are going to be coming in for days.
2: What's the deal with that? I mean, I don't understand that. This is election day. Everything needs to be counted. Everything.
0: In pretty much every other country, that's the way it happens.
2: But we're still waiting for ballots to come in. What?
0: This is the Markley, Van Camp, and Robbins Show.
2: I know. I can't wrap my head around it. Election day was election day, okay? There were things as mail-in ballots for the indigent and the people who, you know, couldn't leave their home or whatever. But you had to get in line. You had to stand there and vote.
0: Well, you knew by the end of the night who won.
2: Yeah, you knew it's an hour after the polls closed for the most part.
0: Because
2: yeah.
0: They're counting them.
2: Golly.
0: Yeah.
2: We still have so many votes coming in. No. And where are they coming in from? Okay, never mind. It just makes me angry.
0: Oh, we have to get to that other story, too. There is the village in Long Island. They're looking for a mayor. But no one wants to be the mayor. No one wanted to run, so now it's like a write-in thing.
2: Really?
0: It's kind of a wild thing that's happening. And then you got your big three stories today.
2: Yeah.
0: Somebody Scott Robbins' win. Trifecta is coming right up.
2: So good.
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19: ABC News, I'm Michelle Franzen. In California, the hostage standoff in Bakersfield, California, that began Tuesday inside a bank, ended after 15 hours. Police say the suspect, Anthony Scott Searles Harris, served in the U.S. Army and was dishonorably discharged. FBI Special Agent Sid Patel says a special task force moved in and the suspect was killed.
20: He was no stranger to law enforcement and has a criminal history of using weapons to commit violent offenses. In 2014, he was charged with sex acts with a child under 14. He's a registered sex offender.
19: Police say all 10 hostages were released unharmed. Despite a ceasefire, the Pentagon says the U.S. intercepted Iranian drones targeting a U.S. base and forces in Kuwait. Kuwait's public airport damaged. The Trump administration says it believes peace talks can still continue. A U.S. Coast Guard dive team in the Bahamas searching for Lynette Hooker ended early today due to bad weather. The Michigan woman disappeared in April. Her husband says she fell off their dinghy. This is ABC News.
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22: The Markley Van Camp and Robbins Show. I'm Jamie Markley, the Gen Xer. David Van Camp, the millennial on vacation. There's the sexy boomer, Scott Robbins. Just looking at different news updates. Scott Pelley is getting ripped.
23: And he should be getting ripped.
22: All over online. Apparently, he said something in an interview where he had been in combat in Afghanistan. And I've been in combat in Iraq. I've been in the war zone in Ukraine multiple times, risking my life and the happiness of my family because of my devotion to the broadcast.
23: Oh, God.
22: People are like, you pompous. Whatever.
23: Dial it down.
22: In combat. We're like, wait a second. That's stolen valor. Are you joking?
23: Yeah.
22: To say you're in combat? You haven't been anywhere. Yeah, I'm reading different quotes from different people. Molly Hemingway, this propaganda clown falsely claimed to have served in combat in multiple theaters because he read TV lines near rear real soldiers.
23: Yeah.
22: Low rent Brian Williams behavior. Wow. Molly Hemingway is very good at what she does.
23: She is.
22: I'm sure someone like that, that does have journalistic integrity, looks at a Scott Pelley and just rolls their eyes. Yeah, Sean Davis wrote, he was never in combat anywhere. How can you be, like, that lost to think you could say, I was in combat? Like, no self-awareness. To know how that's going to be taken. You weren't in combat,
23: no,
22: dude.
23: But you've been telling yourself and that story so many times, you believe it after a certain point, I'm sure. Because you were there covering something.
22: Wow.
23: Yeah, I mean, the guy, listen, he is a pompous, arrogant jackass. There's no doubt about that. None whatsoever.
22: You know who agrees?
23: Who's that?
22: Michael Schellenberger, who used to be on the left. He was Obama's climate guy.
23: Yeah.
22: Now independent journalist, and he takes the craft serious. Said that he should have been fired. He betrayed journalistic principles in platforming debunked science, in being closed-minded and dogmatic, and behaving like a pompous ass.
23: Yeah.
22: Wow.
23: He was.
22: Yeah, and he wrote, oh, man, I'm going to have to read this later. I'm just seeing this now. Schellenberger wrote a whole piece on his website about 60 Minutes. Says it was the most prestigious TV news program in America, but a new review of the last 20 years of its reporting reveals serious inaccuracies and partisan bias on immigration, transgenderism, climate change, COVID, Russiagate, the Hunter Biden laptop, and more.
23: Mm-hmm.
22: I think that's what we were talking about yesterday. It's just a shell of its former
23: self.
22: Well,
23: the Leslie Stahl interview with Trump was embarrassing.
22: Oh, that was...
23: When the laptop was brought up.
22: Dude,
23: that was one of the most embarrassing things ever. This is 60 Minutes. Beep, beep, beep, beep.
22: Right.
23: Do you know who we are?
22: Yeah. Well, what Scott Pelley tried to do to the moms... I want to get their name right. What is it? The Moms for Liberty.
23: Okay.
22: That whole hit piece.
23: Oh.
22: They're trying to say, listen... You have this ideology, and we've seen it play out over years. And it's like, well, Libs of TikTok reports on it all the time.
23: Yep.
22: The sexually charged book in grade schools. And parents got together. You listen to this clip now. You're like, this guy was lost and a partisan hack.
0: We love teachers. My children have had the best teachers. I've had the greatest teachers that have influenced and impacted me. But there are rogue teachers in America's classrooms right now.
1: Rogue teachers.
0: Rogue teachers.
7: Parents Correct. Send their children to school to be educated, not indoctrinated into ideology.
1: What ideology are they being indoctrinated into?
0: Let's just say... Children in America cannot read.
16: They often dodged questions with talking points.
1: You're being evasive.
7: 21% of Hispanic students are reading on grade level.
1: You're being evasive. What ideology are the children being indoctrinated into? What is your fear?
7: I think parents' fears are realized. They're looking at these books where sexual discussions are happening with their children at younger and younger ages.
16: Yes. Tiffany Justice read from sexually explicit books written for older teens, but found in a few lower schools. Most people wouldn't want them in a lower school. But in a tactic of outrage politics, Moms for Liberty takes a kernel of truth and concludes these examples are not rare mistakes, but a plot to sexualize children.
1: Your critics say that you have...
22: Yes. And that's exactly what we
23: saw. You
22: know
23: what? Good riddance. The more I hear about, you know, things I've forgotten about.
22: Exactly.
23: Yeah, get out.
22: Yeah.
23: And maybe Barry Weiss is going to clean that mess up after all.
22: Who knows?
23: Golly.
22: Oh, I got it.
23: And by the way, they are also protected from any consequence of what they were doing.
22: Oh, yeah.
23: And the little club they're in, it's just, okay, go, bye.
22: As far as I know, and maybe it did happen, I don't think so. Did they ever come out and say, you know what, when Trump said that Hunter Biden laptop could be verified and we say it couldn't, we were wrong on that.
23: No, I never remember
22: that. We should have been better on that.
23: Maybe they did, but I don't remember it. I certainly don't remember it. I think I
22: know they didn't say Moms for Liberty were onto something there.
23: Just.
22: No.
23: It's really ridiculous. So, good riddance. Bye. Okay. When's Leslie Stahl? When are they going to boot her?
22: Yeah, no kidding.
23: That's, geez.
22: I mentioned this town that doesn't have a mayor. And no one's running for mayor. It's kind of wild.
23: Nobody wants
22: to. Long Island. Yes, Bayville. It sits on Long Island Sound. As it says in the story, a quaint North Shore village, around 7,000 people. As the town gets ready to vote for mayor this year, a strange thing has occurred. There are no candidates. And they talk to some people. They're like, we don't know what's going to happen here.
2: It's ridiculous. I've never seen anything like this.
4: Ask them to run for office. They don't want to do it. So they don't pay attention. When you don't pay attention, this is what happens.
5: You get a lot of people writing in, people who are not qualified.
4: Some guy comes up there with 50 of his closest friends. He's your mayor. If 100 people get one write in each, it's a tie. So it's a strange situation.
22: The old mayor said the job was time consuming. Doesn't pay much. Get $5,000.
23: Oh.
22: You know?
23: Yeah.
22: I was concerned there was going to be no mayor, but man, I didn't have the time.
23: Well, somebody may get the mayor's, may win, that doesn't want the job.
22: Yes.
23: That's very possible.
22: No kidding.
23: Gee whiz.
22: Might want to pay a little more.
23: Yeah. Drum up some business.
22: Something.
23: Get the.
22: Yeah. We'll see.
23: Maybe Swalwell could move there and run. Something he can win.
22: I forgot about Swalwell. He just vanished, hasn't he?
23: He has, yes.
22: Yeah.
23: You know, and really, when you think about Swalwell, I mean, the reason that you see what's going on in California, a lot of it has to do with the fact that Swalwell dropped out. He was the presumptive nominee.
22: Oh, that's right.
23: I mean, Baccaria certainly was the guy who benefited from that.
22: Oh, there's no doubt.
23: You know, that's
22: he's not very good. He's
23: no, he's
22: bad.
23: Terrible. But the thing about Baccaria is, it seems to me he was like in fifth place, and all of a sudden he's first.
22: Yes.
23: I mean, just like that.
22: Yeah. It's like all
23: just
22: the
23: like
22: juice
23: out
22: behind
23: in,
22: him.
23: Out in. Yeah, yeah. Just like that. And so.
22: It's like the power brokers decided, all right, that's the guy.
23: All right, we're going to go with Baccaria, and there you go.
22: Yeah. All right, you ready for your three
23: I gotta
22: now?
23: I got to quit saying that because that's not really his name, but it's.
22: It's not. It's.
23: Yeah, I know.
22: What is his name?
23: Becerra. Okay. I'm going to call him Baccaria. That's why I call him Baccaria.
22: You just stick with that. That's
23: it's much
22: better
23: easier
22: off,
23: for me. Yeah.
22: Yes, there you go. All right, here we go.
6: Are you ready?
24: One, two.
6: It's the three most important news stories of the day.
25: I hit the trifecta.
6: Well, at least according to Scott Robbins. It's the trifecta on the Markley, Van Camp, and Robbins Show.
22: Every day about this time, Scott Robbins' top three stories, helped by his hero.
26: I'm Casey Kasem.
23: Hey, Casey Kasem.
26: I'm ready.
23: I thought you were going to be with David.
26: Three.
23: Okay, fine. Didn't want to talk about it. That's fine.
22: He said no.
23: I know he said no, but I mean, I just
26: three.
23: Assumed they would vacation together. Okay, fine. A Chicago high school graduate has claimed that she was booted out of her graduation ceremony.
22: Oh, no.
23: And she's had her diploma withheld, too.
22: Hmm.
23: So what happened? Well, she decided on stage, after receiving the diploma, to do the splits.
22: Okay.
23: Yeah. And Chicago Tech Academy, Tyvion Campbell, was waving to her family and friends, la, la, la, hi, and they're all clapping, performed a little dance move, and then went down and did the splits. Much to the applause from the crowd, they loved it.
22: Hooting and hollering, all right.
23: Oh, there was some hooting and hollering going on. Yes, there was. Now, she's mystified by it. And she's like, what? What did I do? I just went down and did the splits. I did a little shimmy and then did the splits. What's wrong with that?
22: Just trying to get my social media profile raised.
23: Right. And the school said, we told you guys, don't be monkeying around up there, okay?
22: And that happened.
23: And she did it. She said she hasn't received her diploma yet. She's still waiting. They kicked her out, though. She had to leave the ceremony.
22: Mm.
23: It's like, we warned you. We told you. You can't be doing this stuff. You did it anyway because the applause of your family members and friends was overwhelming, and therefore you got your moment. Now we're going to get ours. We're withholding the diploma till further notice.
26: Now, on with the countdown.
23: Good, I say.
22: Scott Robbins, trifecta, top three of the day, up to number
26: two.
23: Well, Peter Phillips is going to get married. You probably don't know the name, and I didn't either. Upcoming wedding to his bride named Harriet Sperling. Now, he is one of the royals. Now, it's a distant. He's a cousin of Harry.
22: Okay.
23: And of Prince
22: William.
23: William, thank you.
22: Yeah.
23: But the invitations have been sent out. Guess who's not invited?
22: Who?
23: Prince Harry and his awful wife.
22: Sometimes that happens. You marry somebody people don't like, you don't get invited.
23: There is everybody, by the way. Everybody in the royal family got invited but them. I mean, everybody. You're talking cousins, and now the Prince Sweatbox didn't get invited either. But his,
22: well, of course,
23: his ex-wife
22: he's got some
23: did.
22: Issues.
23: His ex-wife did, and his children were invited. So,
22: well, somebody's going to scream racism on that one.
23: Racism?
22: Yeah, because of his wife.
23: Oh my God, I didn't even think about that.
22: Oh yeah.
23: No, it's because she's insufferable, and she's the one that caused all of this to happen. I believe.
22: Yeah.
23: He was being led around by it.
22: Well, somebody's going to accuse you of racism.
23: Because I just said what I said?
22: No, because the story before you said monkeying around.
23: Oh, that was... Listen.
22: I know you didn't mean anything by it. I know you, and you didn't mean anything by it. Somebody will say it.
23: I had absolutely no intent was behind that at all.
22: I know that. I know that, but that doesn't stop someone from saying... The intent doesn't matter.
23: I didn't even realize I said it.
8: Okay. Yeah. The countdown doesn't stop till we reach the top.
22: Scott Robbins, trifecta, top three of the day.
9: And finally... One.
23: Oh my gosh. All right. In 2024, a tech bro predicted that AI girlfriends would create $1 billion of business. Seems that youth are busy building on that prophecy. New research is out.
22: Oh no.
23: Suggesting Generation Alpha boys would rather have a robo girlfriend than risk rejection.
22: Study Dude, this is sad.
23: The study was conducted by something called Male Allies, surveyed 1,000 boys. The ages 12 to through 16 found that 85% of them have spoken to a chatbot. 20% know a peer who is dating an AI chatbot.
22: You're not dating a chatbot.
23: No, you're not dating a chatbot.
22: It's not real.
23: Disconnecting from the reality of the real world. AI validates, affirms, never tires, never pushes back. For an adolescent boy still assembling a sense of self, that kind of frictionless attention can feel like intimacy. They point to the clear lure of AI for Gen Alpha guys, a demographic navigating two conflicting cultural narratives about masculine identity. On one side, they're told, be a man, to dominate, to project an alpha status. On the other hand, they're told that men are architects of the most what's going wrong in our gender dynamics. So they're like, okay, fine, we're going to drop out, and we're just going to have an AI girlfriend.
22: I know, there's a lot of them, man.
23: Jeez.
22: It's sad.
23: It is.
22: Rejection's just part of it. Everybody's been rejected.
23: Rejection sucks, but it happens.
22: It does, yeah. It's a character builder.
23: Yes, it is. I got plenty of character now.
8: And there you have it.
22: Scott Robbins, trifecta, top three of the day. Yep. Well done as always, Scotty. I appreciate it. Yes.
9: It's really been an honor for me.
22: Yeah. All right. You know what we got to get to? Nimrod's in the news. So an exotic animal expert was calling to help capture an animal.
23: Yeah.
22: And then there's the twist.
23: Uh-oh.
22: We will get to and a news update in just a few.

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11: News update. A lot of people looking at California. Some of the, upsets. Not to everybody, but for some people, they were expecting. And Steve Hilton could be the governor.
12: Wow.
11: First Republican in a while. And then Spencer Pratt. Looks like he will finish second and be in the runoff against Karen Bass.
12: He ran a great
11: Karen
12: campaign,
11: Bass.
12: Man. He ran a great campaign.
11: But they're still counting the votes. And will be for a while.
12: You know, if he ends up not being in that second position, I'll swear.
11: Yeah. All right, we got to get to Nimrod. Here we go.
13: When the going gets tough.
14: Damn it, this is too hard.
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16: I love the poorly educated.
11: All right. Nimrod's the News. We go to Poland. Where, oh my goodness, there's a porcupine in this neighborhood.
12: Ooh.
11: Okay, we better call in the expert on this. We got an exotic animal expert. You got to get down here. We got to have some help here. He goes down. Hey, wait a second. That's my porcupine. It's his.
12: Oh, like a pet porcupine?
11: Yes.
12: Oh, my gosh.
11: Yeah. Yeah, apparently it had chewed through the fence post and escaped the property on its own.
12: Oh, yeah.
11: So he was able to get it back. No injuries to human or animals in the story.
12: That's good.
11: But you're the exotic pet expert. You might want to keep a handle on those.
12: Yeah, it's a porcupine that chews through a fence. Yes, they do. Yeah.
11: And that's Nimrod's in the News.
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0: From ABC News, I'm Michelle Franzen. Despite concerns over the ongoing war between the U.S. and Iran and impact to the economy and gas prices, private sector hiring exceeding analysts' expectations last month, the ADP National Employment Report counted a record 122,000 new positions created in May. Here's ABC's Jim Ryan.
15: 122,000 positions opened up, with 8 out of 10 sectors that ADP looks at showing gains. Education and the healthcare sector led the hiring spree with 57,000 positions. The payroll processor says median annual pay is now at $61,500, a 4.4% increase from May of last year.
0: The Pentagon confirming that the U.S. military shot down Iranian drones overnight, targeting U.S. forces in Kuwait. Kuwaiti officials also say Iranian strikes damaged the public airport. Primary races across states yesterday, including California, where results for the top two candidates in the mayoral race are still being tallied. Incumbent Karen Bass receiving enough votes to move on in November's runoff election, but who she faces not yet known. Republican and former reality star Spencer Pratt is in second with the votes so far. ABC political director Avery Harper has more.
22: She's a 41-year.
23: It is a warning shot to Karen Bass, the fact that she has to go to a runoff at all. It hasn't been for, at least a couple of decades that an incumbent mayor in Los Angeles has had to go to a runoff because they did not clear that 50% threshold. And we know this is all coming amid widespread criticism of Karen Bass's handling of those fires in L.A. that just devastated parts of the city.
0: New details in the hours-long standoff at a bank in Bakersfield, California that ended in the death of the suspect who said he had a bomb. FBI special agent in charge Sid Patel identifying the suspect as Anthony Scott Searles Harris.
24: He was a 41-year-old white male who served in the U.S. Army from 2006 to 2007.
0: Authorities say he was dishonorably discharged for going AWOL. You're listening to ABC News.
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0: Britain's Royal Navy says 3 members died after an early morning helicopter crash in a remote field in southwest England. The crew taking part in a training exercise. The cause of the incident is under investigation. New Jersey Congressman Tom Kane Jr. has missed weeks of votes, not seen on Capitol Hill since

0: Actor Shia LaBeouf pleading guilty today to three counts of simple battery after punching several people outside a New Orleans bar during February's Mardi Gras. The court sentencing him to 6 months on each count, with the sentences suspended. LaBeouf was placed on active probation for 2 years, a status hearing set for July. A U.S. Coast Guard dive team in the Bahamas searching for Lynette Hooker ending early today due to bad weather. The Michigan woman disappeared in April. Her husband says she fell off a dinghy. Michelle Franzini.
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0: Welcome back to the Ramsey Show in the Fairwinds Credit Union Studios. Jade Washaw, Ramsey personality, number one bestselling author, is my co-host. Ricky is in Riverside, California. Hi, Ricky. How are you?
1: I'm doing well. Just a little nervous, but happy to be on talking to you guys.
0: You too. What's up?
1: I have a pretty stressful situation that my wife and I are going through. I've been animating in games, making pretty decent money for the past 4 years. And I've recently lost that job about a month ago. And now just doing the budget over the weekend, it showed that we were short about $3,000 this month, just with the mortgage and all of our bills and just groceries and all that. So I've been trying to figure out what is the best path. And the only thing that I can think of is possibly selling our house. But I've listened to you guys in the past, and I'm not sure if, like, our situation warrants that or if there's anything else that I can do. But just incredibly stressed.
0: Not bad.
1: So
0: I'm sorry. That's scary. Yeah, so you were an animator, did you say?
1: Yes. Yeah.
0: Okay. And you were making what?
1: 2019. I was, on average, it was 120 to 150. Recently, most recently, I was making 130. Mm-hmm. I just got a job at Home Depot.
2: Good.
1: About 6 weeks ago. And, I'm sorry. I'm making 21 an hour, so I think that's like 40K. So I don't know if I should.
0: Yeah, is your wife working outside the home, sir?
1: Yes, she works for the state of California. She makes about, her take home pay is $4,000. It would be higher, but they automatically deduct her retirement. And
0: what does she do there?
1: Health insurance. She checks the licenses for foster care facilities. So
0: okay. And why did the animation job go away?
1: It's just been, the industry's been really rough. The one that I just had was just a contract position, after a layoff that I had last year. So this was the

0: effect from September to the end of April. And right around the new year, I've been applying, reaching out to old coworkers, anybody that I can, recruiters on LinkedIn, anyone that had any sort of connection. I've had interviews. I had an interview recently at Apple. Just found out I didn't get it yesterday. And interview the other game studios. I get close, and then it's usually that final interview where I just don't seem to get it. So I haven't been able to line up another animation job.
1: So but it sounds like there is jobs out there in this industry, that the industry isn't dying. You just hadn't landed after your last contract. You haven't landed the new gig, is all.
0: In my opinion, I think it's dying. During the pandemic, mm-hmm. it was doing really well because everybody was stuck home gaming. So gaming studios overhired. Things leveled back out, and games aren't doing nearly as well. So there's
1: is gaming what you were doing before?
0: Yeah, I've been doing game animation.
1: How is AI affecting animation?
0: I think it is starting to affect it to a degree. I think commercials are starting to use AI more, which that takes jobs away from animators. I don't think it's really affected games yet, unless I just don't know. Mm-hmm. But it's affecting movies and TV and advertising for sure.
1: Okay. All right. But you're bringing in $3,000 a month, and she's bringing in $4,000, and you're still three short.
0: Yeah.
1: How much debt do you guys have, not counting your house?
0: Not counting the house, I did the math. It was about $160,000.
1: On what?
0: My student loans were $55,000. My wife's are $20,000. We do have a car for $40,000. And just a couple of personal loans, one for $17,000, another one for $10,000. Another for $5,000. We owe $10,000 to the IRS from taxes not getting enough taken out of checks.
1: Okay. All right. So the levers to pull are, before I'd sell the house, I'd sell the car, and I'd sell it tomorrow. And get out of a $40,000 car, get into a $5,000 car. Mm-hmm. And I would let the put the student loans on hardship deferral temporarily. I'm trying to get cash flow going here. Then you need, but if you're going to pay something, you pay food first, lights and water second, house third, and cars and car gasoline fourth to get to work. So food, shelter, transportation, and utilities before you do anything, before those cards or loans, student loans or anything else gets paid, okay? But yeah, I'd get rid of the car immediately. Then I would set pick up another second job to go with this one.
2: Yeah, I was going to say.
1: And fill in the blank here, because you're not working 40 at Home Depot.
2: And can your wife pick up a side hustle as well?
0: Maybe my wife, on Monday, I had break down at work, so they actually converted me to full-time on the spot, which was super nice. So I'm working 40 hours now.
1: That's all, though. I mean, you can work another 30.
0: Yeah, I can.
1: Yeah, I'm not, this is not a permanent solution. I'm trying to keep the water in the lake while we get a new position as an animator. Okay? Mm-hmm. And then what I would do, so let's pretend that you can strain and work 60, 70 hours, and she can work 60, 70 hours. We sell the car. We're on beans and rice and beans. We're having a garage sale. We got so much stuff on Craigslist. The children think they're next. You know, we're really, really dumping stuff out of here. And we can barely hold on. That's what I want to get to.
0: Right.
1: And I think you can get there.
2: I think you can get there.
1: But that's a temporary thing. And then I would say, if I don't land an animator's job and get my income back up to get us back to where we can breathe again, within X number of months, then we're going to sell the house. And so I'm 3 months, 4 months.
0: Okay.
1: You can't sustain the thing I'm talking about for 6 years.
2: No, this is a short term.
1: So we're saying, we're going to give this until after Christmas. We're going to give this until Thanksgiving. But, If we're thinking about selling a house, we would want to sell it after the first of the year. So if you could hang on for 6 months doing this, and if you haven't landed the animator job in 6 months, then yeah, you probably do need to do something different. You need to adjust your career.
0: Okay.
1: The other thing I would advise you, and I am not an AI expert by any stretch of the imagination, although Ramsey is spending a lot of time on it here, the people inside this building are, it is not the answer to everything. It is artificial. It is not real. But it is affecting, disrupting some of these industries. And if I'm in your shoes, I'm going to learn what it's doing to my industry, and I'm going to start learning how to use it instead of it putting me out of business.

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1: Sophia is in Maine. Hi, Sophia. How are you?
6: Hi, I'm good. How are you doing?
1: Better than I deserve. What's up?
6: So I'm going into my junior year in college, and I want to study abroad next semester, well, next spring in 2027, but it's a good chunk of money, and so I would probably have to take a loan out for it, so I'm wondering if it's a good idea to do that.
1: Should I take out a loan to go on a European vacation?
6: Well,
1: that's what studying abroad is, Sophia.
6: Yes, I know.
7: How much does it cost to study abroad?
6: So, including literally everything, tuition, home and board, and even, like, spending money, they estimated it around $18,000 to $20,000.
7: Okay, $18,000 to $20,000. Do you have any sort of job or any work that you're doing right now?
6: Yeah, I made about, I go to school full-time, but I made about $25,000 last year.
7: Okay.
6: I think around that.
7: Are there scholarships for this?
6: Yeah, so all of my scholarships for my home university will transfer, so I'll get about like $8,000 covered.
7: Okay.
6: And then my own personal savings, I don't have to pay until October, and so I'm planning on saving like everything until then, so I think I'll be able to get like a good, probably another $8,000 on that.
1: Okay.
7: So we're getting close.
1: Yeah, we're getting close, yeah. But you are spending every single dime you can scrape up on a European vacation while you're a broke college student.
6: Well, I mean, I don't
1: I mean, this has absolutely no economic or marketplace value, honey. Zero.
7: Yeah. What are you studying?
1: You're not going to come home and go, oh, every employer in Maine is going to line up to hire me because I studied abroad for one semester. Zero chance.
6: Yeah.
1: This is a fun vacation thing to do.
7: How old are you?
6: I'm 19.
1: Yeah. I don't disagree with it. If your parents are rich, that's fine. But I would not tell a 19-year-old person that I love to spend their very last dime to go on vacation.
7: How are your other semesters being paid for? Obviously, you've got the $8,000 scholarship. How are your other semesters at home being covered?
6: I go to college for free, so I don't have any student loans at all.
7: I will say this, and this is Jade's opinion. I traveled right out of college for work. I was getting paid to travel, so that is a big differentiator. But I think traveling is one of the best things that you can do for yourself. It's a different type of education. I personally think that if you can cash flow this, I wouldn't stop you from doing it. But Dad has told us something else.
1: Jade and I can disagree and both be right.
7: We can. Okay. That's okay. Yeah.
1: We can disagree and both be right. That's all right.
6: Yeah.
1: So I look at education. Here's the problem. Okay. The if you qualify this as a vacation, and you say, I'm going to spend all of my year saving up to go on vacation because I value travel, like Jade is talking about, and you want to do it there, and you put that in that slot, that bucket in your brain, I'll back off a little bit and not yell at Jade, okay?
7: $12,000 for vacation.
1: Yeah.
7: That's what you're saying.
1: A little bit. But the problem I've got is when people call this education.
6: Yeah.
1: Because there's very few things that you study abroad that add value to your resume equivalent to what they cost.
7: What about...
1: like nothing.
7: Would you factor in school of life, life experience, being able to see cultures outside the United States?
1: That's a vacation.
7: Yeah, but there's education to that.
1: That's not... you can't call this... education is for the purpose of furthering your career.
7: That is a type of education.
1: Well, it should be, and especially when we start talking about borrowing on it. We're not going to do that
7: at
1: all.
7: No, certainly, yes, hear me say,
1: if you have to borrow,
7: no borrowing.
1: Don't go.
7: Yes.
6: Yeah.
1: Period. We're in agreement on
7: that. Yes, we 100%
1: are. But, you know, I'll just come clean, all right? We have plenty of money at the Ramseys.
7: Uh-huh.
1: And Rachel,
7: she wants to study abroad?
1: She decides she's going to study Spanish in Spain. For one semester. She did.
7: Oh, really?
1: Yep, I paid for it.
7: Okay.
1: And we had the money.
7: Are you mad because she doesn't speak Spanish to this day?
1: Zero strain. The girl cannot call the dog in Spanish. I'm just saying.
7: Aquí.
1: It's just absolute, I mean, loco pedo. She can't even get there. I mean, it's just not a chance.
7: Un
1: loco
7: pedo.
1: It's just no chance
7: salty.
1: She can get there.
7: I see why
1: I
7: you're
1: speak
7: salty
1: more
7: it.
1: Spanish than she does. She went over there and had a great time.
7: She knows
1: and
7: how to say
1: classic
7: margarita.
1: Rachel style. Wherever Rachel is, Rachel has a great time, right? But it was absolutely freaking useless.
7: Oh, man. Okay.
1: And I look
7: more
1: back
7: context.
1: And I go, I got complete, as the dad, I got scammed.
7: You got swindled. You
1: did. Because they told me this was education.
7: You got bamboozled.
1: And what it was a Spanish party in Barcelona.
7: Okay, understood.
1: So
7: Point taken.
1: I'm bitter.
7: You're bitter.
1: I'm bitter.
7: You're
1: That's
7: bamboozled.
1: The problem. And
7: you're
1: Sophia,
7: bitter.
1: You walked into bitterness. That's the problem. Now, all kidding aside, don't call it education, because it really isn't. I mean,
7: it's
1: even
7: an
1: if you're
7: experience.
1: Studying,
7: it's
1: if you're going to go to London and study banking, that's okay. It does not add enough feathers in your cap for your future job to justify the expense.
7: No.
1: The ROI is not there.
7: It's an experience.
1: It's a vacation. It's an experience. I'll tell you, there might be one exception.
7: What's that?
1: Art.
7: Oh, okay.
1: If you were going to study, if you're studying fine art, and you were going to spend time with the great masters in Italy.
7: Yeah, okay.
1: That might actually add value to your resume enough to help you with some of the big houses in New York.
7: Okay, so Sophia,
1: because
7: go to a
1: couple
7: of museums
1: stood in front of
7: while you're there.
1: A
7: yes.
1: Michelangelo. I mean, you've stood in, you haven't just studied it in a book.
7: Yeah.
1: You know, or on a slideshow.
7: Mm-hmm.
1: So that might, you know, if you can spend time in Venice and see the light differences.
7: Yeah.
1: That are real. And I'm not an artist, but they're real. Then that might, there's something nuanced like that, you might get your money back. But most of this stuff is just bullcrap.
7: I would say there's likely not a career ROI, but you can expand
1: your life.
7: Your knowledge of different cultures.
1: I mean, there's
7: and
1: some versions
7: societies.
1: Of going and getting a degree that are that, but we've now told people that, you know, you can spend $200,000 having this degree that is well-rounded, and you're a barista. And you're not well-rounded. You're the best-rounded barista I know.
7: Correct.
1: You know, the most insightful on several subjects. No, thank you. That's not a way to build a child's life. It's not a way to coach a 19-year-old. Because this is how we end up with a student loan crisis. And Sophia called about a student loan.
7: Yeah, the fact that you were going to take a loan for this was bananas. I will say that.
1: Yeah. It's a fun discussion.
7: It is a fun discussion. Hey, I learned
1: and
7: something
1: Rachel,
7: new.
1: Rachel, go on vacation. You get thrown under the bus, kiddo. I'm just saying. Just feel the bus tracks. Blum,
7: man.
1: Blum.
7: Well, you're talking to somebody who's been to 92 countries. So I love travel.
1: Me
7: I
1: too.
7: Love. Now, like I said, the difference, I got paid to travel. I got paid to go to all these places. That's very different.
1: Well, you're working cruise ships.
7: Yeah. What do you want?
1: Yeah. I mean, that's a completely different thing than my college is taking me.
7: That's right.
1: And
7: that's
1: I am
7: right.
1: going to study. Yeah.
7: Yeah. It's just an experience. It's a trip. It's a fun thing that you
1: it's
7: could do.
1: It's a party.
7: Yeah.
1: Yeah. It's beer pong overseas.
7: Oh, boy. I can say this I never played one game of beer pong my entire college.
1: You didn't.
7: Well,
1: it was not.
7: Did.
1: They hadn't invented it when I was there. I would have been champion.
7: You would have been the champion? Oh, boy. Bourbon pong.
1: That's why we... Yeah, oh, there we go. There we go. A whole new game. Oh, guys, you have to be careful with education. It is an irony in America that we're stupid about education. Let that settle in.

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9: ABC News, I'm Michelle Franzen. In the wake of another Supreme Court decision that weakened parts of the Civil Rights Act, justices today ruling in an Alabama case allowing the state to use a 2023 congressional map for the midterm elections. ABC's Devin Dwyer on the dissenting opinion.
10: Strong words from Justice Sonia Sotomayor, joined by the others. She said that the court did unleash chaos because it's so close to the election. In fact, Alabama has already had its primary vote. The governor saying overnight that she is now scheduling a new special primary in August, August 11th, for these new districts that are going to be implemented.
9: Despite a ceasefire, Iran and the U.S. are trading strikes. This time in Kuwait, the Pentagon says it shot down drones targeting U.S. forces there. California's primary race for L.A.'s mayor still being tallied. Incumbent Karen Bass has received enough votes to move on to November's runoff election, the top second candidate. Results are not yet known, and the governor's race in that state still undecided. This is ABC News.
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1: Okay, today's question comes from Shelby in New Jersey. She says, my husband and I are both 35 years old, and we recently combined our finances and did our first budget together. I paid off and closed my credit card. He stopped using his credit card, but wants to keep it just in case. Together, we earn over $175,000 a year. Our only debt is $25,000 on a car loan. We have the cash today to pay it off, but my husband will not agree to pay it off any faster than just the monthly payment we pay of $400 per month. I want to be debt-free, but I want us to agree to commit to this way of managing money. How can I best go about this? So it sounds like your husband is living, he doesn't want to leave his comfort zone, right? Him closing up his credit card, that's uncomfortable for him because he likes it to fall back on just in case. And also, yeah, paying off the car early, paying more than just the minimum payment, that sounds like it's setting him outside of his comfort zone. If I do these things, I'm going to have to change something about my life. I'm going to have to pull back on something. And it sounds like he's not interested in that. And you're right, that is a problem. The best thing that you can do about this is to share a deeper reason why. Not just for the moment and not just so we can be debt free. Those just so that we can be debt free feels great, but there's a deeper why behind that. And I would challenge you to put words to what that is, what it means for your family tree, what it means for your marriage, what it means for your personal peace. And that is what I would share with him first and foremost before we even start talking about the numbers. And then I would challenge him to share what his vision is for the family and what his whys are. That way all the cards are laid out on the table and you can actually have a conversation about the vision for your family. And then now we can start plugging in. How do we get there together?
0: Yeah, you're exactly right. If we pan back and we say, is our goal to keep a car payment the rest of our lives?
1: Sure hope not.
0: Well, if you do that, then let's go on Ramsey Solutions and pull up the calculator.
1: Yeah.
0: And put in $400 a month.
1: Ooh,
0: from age
1: 35
0: to age 65,
1: yeah,
0: in a decent growth stock mutual fund, that's going to be several million dollars.
1: Oh, yeah, it is.
0: Hope you like the car.
1: Terrible. Yeah.
0: It's a $3.2 million car. I hope you like it. And, yeah, so the only way that anything he is saying makes sense is in the next 30 days. In the next 30 months or 30 years, it does not make sense.
1: Yeah.
0: What'd it come out?
1: $1.2 million.
0: Yeah.
1: Unbelievable.
0: Yeah. So, which makes the I want to keep a $400 car payment statement asinine. That's like saying, I want to be middle class instead of be a millionaire on purpose because I really like car payments. Well, what a dumb butt thing to say.
1: Yeah.
0: I mean, seriously, that's just dumb. So, you know, but you got to pan back and make sure that he grasps that instead of going, well, I think I'll just pay it out slowly. Well, what are the implications of that? $1.2 million. Hello. So that's just dumb. And so you pan back and you start going, look, the people that build wealth and the kind of life that I envision us living don't have car payments. The people that I envision us living like don't have credit cards. They are living on debit cards, and they pay cash for things. They don't have any debt, and they use what used to be all those debt payments to build wealth with. If you live like no one else, and later you can get out of debt, build wealth, and live like no one else. Well, I want us to go somewhere with this, not always keep a car payment. You're always going to have a car payment.
1: Well, that's
0: might as well have a good car.
1: But that's what you're saying is so important, which is why you have to go beneath the numbers, because when you're married, most people do some version of what they saw growing up or what they see the people around them doing. So if he grew up from a family where they had car payments the entire time and it seemed like everything was okay,
0: well,
1: then in
0: look
1: his
0: at
1: mind,
0: how the family turned out.
1: Right.
0: broke and living on social insecurity, working at McDonald's or a Walmart greeter at 74.
1: But if he hasn't seen that fallout yet, because he will, but if he hasn't seen that yet and so far everything seems okay, in his mind, what's the big deal? And then if you came from a family where we paid cash for things and we paid things off and you understood the implications of debt, those are two different backgrounds working together, and that's the emotional side of money that you do have to have conversations about. You have to understand where the other person is coming from in order to then shift the conversation in the way that it
0: needs
1: to go.
0: But there's no long-term scenario that his idea works in.
1: No.
0: Zero. Zero. The only idea, the only thing scenario he works in is in the immediate, in the next 90 days. It feels good to not have to have $25,000 in the bank and not have $25,000 car debt. But there's no, you know, no 10-year period of time that you look at that and go, oh, that was really smart. It just does not occur.
1: Yeah.
0: So when
1: yeah.
0: you pan back and you extend vision to this, you said vision earlier, mm-hmm. and you add vision to the discussion, you say, I want to talk about where this takes us, not what we're doing this month, but where does this philosophy take us? Into the land of broke. That's where it takes me. And I want to go to the land of millions. That's a different land. There are more flowers there. Hello. Caesar is in Denver. Hey, Caesar, what's up?
2: Hey, Ramsey, how are you guys?
0: Better than we deserve. How can we help?
2: Hey, so I'm 21, and I have a pretty good paying job, but I feel like I've hit my pay ceiling.
0: At 21?
2: At my age and my...
0: You already maxed out?
2: In my industry.
1: In your industry or just at this one job?
0: What is your industry that you maxed out at 21?
2: So, diesel mechanic.
0: What are you making?
2: I'm making $42 an hour.
0: You ain't maxed out. There's diesel mechanics making $120 out there, bro.
2: Working for themselves or other people?
0: Yeah. Yeah.
2: Yeah, and I don't know whether it's time to go on my own. I've done out on my own. And
0: no, I don't necessarily think it's time to go out on your own, but I think the particular line of diesels that you're working on and the particular industry that you're working on is not paying as much as some of the others are paying. Mike Rowe and I were having this discussion the other day. Diesel mechanics are doing much better than a lot of lawyers.
2: Yeah, and I feel like at 21, I'm making decent money.
0: You're doing great for 21 years old. $42 is no slouch, but you're not... You know, you can make six figures in your world, dude. Now, you might have to be running a mobile truck. You might have to be out there on the road a little bit. You might have to, go get some certifications on some engines that you don't know yet. I don't know what you're working on, and what the guys making 120 are working on. But I was just talking to Mike about this the other day, and he was saying that this is one of the, and there's a shortage in your world too, by the way. There's not enough guys and gals that know how to do it.
1: Just a quick search tells me the highest paid diesel mechanics often work in specialized fleet maintenance, field service roles, overtime, power generation. But if you do those things, you can make upwards of 120 plus.
0: Yeah, and that was Google in 30 seconds.
1: Yeah.
0: Right? Or ChatGPT or
1: yep.
0: whatever you
1: yep.
0: did.
1: It really breaks it down.
0: A detailed piece of research she just did. But that confirms what Mike was talking
1: uh-huh.
0: about. So, yeah, you might be maxed out. So what I would tell you to do is move in one of those other more specialized situations, power plant situations, something like
1: yep.
0: that. Get your income up. Get some more experience. And then talk about opening up your own thing somehow and running your own thing. People that own their own businesses generally, if they do a good job running the business, make more than the people that work for
1: yes.
0: them.
1: Yes, yep.
0: Doing the diesel mechanics.
1: Absolutely.
0: So there you go.

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1: This is Lee Habib, host of Our American Stories. 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From his service in World War II, invading Italy, to his rise in Hollywood, and all on the date of his death, which happened on this day in history in 2011. 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You won't want to miss the next episode of Our American Stories.
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0: 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Hi, Susan. How are you?
1: I'm good. How are you?
0: Better than I deserve. What's up?
1: Yeah, so my question is about how to handle conversations about differing financial values with family members.
0: Like who?
1: Like close family members.
2: Mom and dad?
1: Siblings.
2: Siblings. Tell us the situation that's where something's coming up and you feel like you need to have a discussion.
1: Yeah, so it's kind of come up a couple different times. So previously it's been about like vacation budgets. And we kind of set our budget and you can tell that it's maybe a little lower. Recently it was about a last minute travel plan situation and they didn't feel like they could commit to a date. And I made the mistake of saying like, well, we can't afford to do like a last minute plane ticket because those can be obviously more expensive.
2: Sure.
1: And their response was, oh, well, we talked about it and we'll just pay the extra. For us. Yes, for me. I spoke wrong. It was not that we couldn't afford to. It's that we choose not to, like, pay.
2: You don't want to.
0: Well, just turn around and say that.
1: Decision.
0: You know, the difference is, listen, I got to tell you, Dave and Sharon love traveling. We do not get joy out of traveling without a plan.
2: Or overpaying when you don't have to.
0: And so everything is planned out to the nth degree. Even our impulses are planned. And so that's what we get joy from. Other people get joy about just landing somewhere, getting a rental car and figuring it out. And that is fun for them. I don't travel with those people.
2: Bingo.
0: They would drive me bonkers. And there are some of those people I love dearly, but we don't travel alike. And I'm not staying in that place. I'm not sleeping in the back seat because you couldn't get a reservation. I'm not standing outside in the sun for an hour and a half because you can't get in a freaking restaurant. I've had the reservation for 4 months before I got there. And so that's the difference. And it's okay. If you want to live free and all that, then do it, you know. But Dave has a plan.
2: You're not wrong.
0: And so it's either one's okay, and I just tell people that. So, and we have relatives and friends that are in both camps. That are everything's planned out to the nth degree.
2: Are they usually like that? Have you found in the past that, hey, we just are yin and yang when it comes to the way we travel?
1: Yeah. I mean, they're definitely more last minute. They're also just willing to like, oh, it's not a big deal financially.
0: Yeah,
2: I think Dave's right. These are not your travel companions. I think it's as simple as that. And it's no shade.
0: Yeah,
2: I'm
0: going with you. I'm not going with you. If it's a family thing, the way we're going to go is if you plan it. Otherwise, the family ain't going to be there.
2: Yeah. I think that's fair. I think that's totally fair because one of the ways costs us more money.
0: and we don't want to pay more money. The way we function. So you don't have to convert them to your way of thinking, nor do you have to defend your way of thinking. All you have to do is just say, no, we don't go that way. If we would love to do stuff with you, but here's the terms. We plan it out, and we stay within our budget. That way it's fun for us. It's not fun for us otherwise. And this is your sibling or his?
1: It's mine.
0: Okay, well, just look at your sister or brother and tell them that. No.
1: Yeah.
0: No, you can't pay for it and make it all better, because it's still not fun.
2: Yeah, and I don't like the way that feels either.
0: No, I don't want that ick on me. So thank you.
1: Well, and that's kind of how it felt is like we're doing well, and it feels like we're now the poor family relation because we're not just willing to throw.
2: Well, you don't care what they think, do you?
0: That feeling is on you. Yeah. That's not on them. You got to just decide that I'm not the poor family relation. I'm the family relation that plans.
2: And they can think whatever they want.
0: Yeah, because I know I'm not the poor family relation for sure, and I'm the one that plans. I mean, it's not. I just can't stand it. It drives me nuts. So it's okay. If y'all don't want to go, it's okay. But this is how we go. If you're going to roll with this, is how we roll. So, and we roll with the budget. We stick to our budget. That's fun for us. We stick to our plan. That's fun for us. And, you know, if we want to do something a little different, we'll decide on the fly. But 99% of our stuff is detailed freaking out.
2: Yeah.
0: And it's not okay if the details don't execute either, by the way.
2: Yeah, and if you like, here's the thing. If you truly like them enough to travel with them, then you should be able to have this conversation and it be all good when it's all said and done.
0: Yeah, yeah. So, you know, here's another plan, okay? Like, there's a different kind of situation than yours, but we take our kids and grandkids all for a week after Christmas somewhere warm, and Sharon and I pay for everything, and we have since they got married. That's our gift to them, and that is planned out way in advance. Mm-hmm. They can speak into it a little,
2: but it's your plan.
0: Generally speaking, we're going to our place, you know, mm-hmm. and this is what we're doing. And I don't mind hearing from Rachel what she thinks she wants to do, but that's cool, you know. But we're paying for it, and there's no shade on that. That's our gift, but those are the terms.
2: There's a plan,
0: and you know, we all agreed we're going too. By the way.
2: Yeah.
0: You don't come up and go, you know, I don't think I'm going to go this year. No, you already told me you're going, and it's already booked.
2: Yeah, it's paid for.
0: So, yeah, you're going. And that's, I mean, we don't tell people what to do. We just tell them what to do, you know. It's like, but, I mean, I think what's happening here is there's more than a travel or budget discussion. It's the shade that's being thrown.
2: Yeah, and it's making her feel a type of way. It's making her feel like she has to defend herself. And
0: mm-hmm. Yeah. Yeah. I just take all that off the table and go, this is who we is. You want to play with us? This is how the rules of our sandbox.
2: I like your usage of shade, Dave. That's, you're doing good.
0: I'm picking that up from you.
2: You're doing
0: I got
2: good.
0: The cool kids around me, and the cool kids are teaching me these things. So. I heard you use it earlier, and I thought I'd just bring it back up and act like I knew what it meant.
2: You did good. The context was correct.
0: Boomer usage. There we go.
2: Good job.
0: Oh, man. Ivalu is in Michigan, and I pray God I got that right. Ivalu, am I close even?
3: You're close.
0: Okay. How's it pronounced?
3: Ivalu.
0: Oh, it is Ivalu. Yeah. Not a close. I got it. I nailed it. All right, Ivalu, what's up?
3: I want to know if service contracts for car repair through my dealership is a good or bad investment for my car.
0: Really bad. Horrible.
3: So I should just plan on spending the money for the repairs for the next few years?
0: Yep. You want to hear the numbers?
3: Sure.
0: 12% of what you pay covers the repairs. 50% covers the marketing and the commissions paid to the salesman that sold it to you. And the rest is profit. 12%. So if you pay 12%. If you paid $10,000, $1,200 worth of repairs is what it covers on average. These things are unbelievably profitable, and the guys love to sell them because they make almost as much selling that stupid extended warranty as they do the entire car.
3: Okay, they're telling me a 7-year bumper to bumper will cost me $2,759.
0: Yeah, well, there's already a warranty on there that's bumper to bumper. They're extending it to 7.
3: No, the warranty is expired.
0: Okay. And how expensive a car is this?
3: I purchased it in March of 2025.
0: Mm-hmm.
3: It's a 2023 Buick Encore.
0: Yeah.
3: And I paid $22,000 cash for it.
0: Okay. The vast amount of that $2,000 is not going to come out in repairs on average. So if you were going to start an extended warranty company, you would figure out the probability of the car breaking, and you would set aside that amount of money on out of 1,000 Buick Enclaves. How much is it going to cost me to cover it for 7 years? And you're going to figure out it cost me $500 to cover it for 7 years on average across 5,000 of them. Okay. And then you would figure out I got to pay the commissions and I got to have a profit. And that's how you run an insurance company. If you want to win with money in 2026, you can't keep living normal. 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
6: From ABC News, I'm Michelle Franzen. Iran and the U.S. trading strikes, this time in Kuwait. The Pentagon says it shot down drones targeting U.S. forces in Kuwait. Kuwaiti's airport also heavily damaged. ABC's Karen Travers has more on new remarks by President Trump.
7: In a new podcast interview that was released today, the president has said he hadn't made up his mind about making a deal with Iran or potentially going back to major combat operations and major strikes against Iran. He was asked what that would do. He said it would achieve certainty. But I do think it's important to underline here. We've heard the president repeatedly, every time he talks about this situation, say that Iran's military capabilities have been decimated. But what we see with these strikes overnight show that they still have capabilities to carry out something that can have deadly consequences.
6: The Senate could start voting as early as tonight on legislation to fund immigration enforcement agencies. Voting put on hold over bipartisan backlash of President Trump's so-called anti-weaponization fund, created as part of a settlement related to President Trump's IRS case. The president and DOJ have since nixed the fund after a judge put a temporary freeze on the $1.8 billion. Homeland Security Secretary Mark Wayne Mullen on Capitol Hill testifying about immigration operations, along with security preps for the World Cup, which kicks off next week. Mullen says they're ready, but there are challenges for what he likened to 78 Super Bowls across U.S. cities over the next month.
8: I feel very comfortable where we're at, and we feel like we have a zero-fail mission, but it's going to be complicated. We have 5 to 7 million visitors coming in. We have some very complicated countries that are going to be playing each other that have a tremendous amount of dislike against each other.
6: In California, a hostage standoff and bomb threat at a bank in downtown Bakersfield is over. Police say the suspect is dead. All 10 hostages were released unharmed. Police say they don't have a motive. On Wall Street, stocks ending lower today. You're listening to ABC News.

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2: 7 months after President Trump commuted his sentence for identity theft and wire fraud, former Republican Congressman George Santos back in the headlines and facing a new federal investigation, this time over suspicious bets placed with a prediction market platform.
3: Back in February, Santos released this video.
4: I'm going to be there for the State of the Union in the gallery, guys.
3: At the time, Kalshi was taking bets on who would attend President Trump's State of the Union speech. Sources say Santos placed wagers tied to his own attendance, but during the address, he posted, "Watching State of the Union from an airport TV was not part of the plan." By skipping the speech, sources say he pocketed tens of thousands of dollars.
2: ABC's Sophie Flay. In California, a Sacramento man arrested and charged for allegedly attempting to bring explosive materials through airport security last weekend.
5: 49-year-old Kamani Osiande Jones was allegedly wearing a scarf covering his face and latex gloves on his hands as he tried to go through security at the Sacramento airport. In his

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3: Welcome back to the Ramsey Show in the Fairwinds Credit Union Studio. I'm Dave Ramsey. Christina is in New York City. Hi, Christina. How are you?
4: Good. How are you?
3: Better than I deserve. What's up?
4: Long story short, my husband's family has a vacation home that is currently owned by my mother-in-law. And a couple years ago, we offered to take it over, take care of it, pay for it, deal with the maintenance, because that's what my late father-in-law had wanted. And he had always told my husband that he eventually would inherit this home because they built it together when my husband was like 5 years old. But my sister-in-law did not agree with this plan and said they did not wanted this house to go to him, that they wanted it, to be split three ways, and that they wanted my mother-in-law to continue paying for it, you know, until she passes away, to like keep it all in a trust together with her other property. But now my mother-in-law is getting older, you know, maintenance is taking a lot. It's another expense that she doesn't have the money for, and now she's asking us all to split the cost for the house four ways.
3: No.
4: And my one, yes.
3: No, thank you.
4: And my one, no, yeah. So, and my one sister-in-law already said that she's not doing it. So our question is, should we split it four ways, or at this point, I guess three ways, but we will not own this house eventually,
3: nope.
4: Or should we just look for our own house?
3: You should look for your own house.
4: Okay, that's what we keep on thinking. So we should just
3: this is called a dysfunctional family.
4: Yeah.
3: Isn't it?
4: Yeah. Yes, and, you know, my father-in-law really wanted it to go to my husband. There were conversations I had.
3: It doesn't matter. He didn't cause it to happen.
4: I know.
3: If he really wanted it to, he should have put it in a trust before he died.
4: Yeah.
3: And then the sisters-in-law could pound sand.
4: Yeah.
3: Which is what they need to do. They need to pound sand, but I don't think they're going to. Yeah.
4: Yeah. So I guess for her.
3: So I mean, there's two sisters, right?
4: Yeah, two sisters.
3: And one is already opted out. If the other one opts out, tell your mother-in-law to deed it to the trust now, to your son, to your husband, and then we'll pay the bill.
4: That's what we had.
3: If you'll go ahead and deed it to us now, we'll pay the bill.
4: Yeah, that's what we had said 2 years ago.
3: I know. We'll say it again, though.
4: And, yeah.
5: Why won't she do that?
4: Because my sister-in-law said, no, they don't want that to happen.
3: I know, but they don't want to pay anything either. So, Mom, since they don't want to pay anything and we're the only ones wanting to pay anything, why don't we do what Dad said to do originally and deed the stinking house to me and I'll pay for it?
4: Yeah.
3: But if you're not going to do that, we're not in. So, Mom, you get to choose. Somebody's going to be disappointed. Let's decide who.
4: Yeah, and if she doesn't do it, then this is what I can't.
3: Let it go.
4: We should just look for our own little property.
5: Yeah.
3: It's just a house. Just let it go.
4: Now, what
3: would
4: you
3: fault.
4: Do?
3: It's her
4: so
3: fault, not yours.
4: We have three, I know, we have three children as well. What would you do so this doesn't happen to our children?
3: I would raise my children better.
4: Yeah.

0: But, like, we are talking about, like, maybe having, like, a trust for the house that has, like, I don't know, a certain amount of money in
1: it. Yeah, but how about your father? How about father, before he dies, communicates to his three kids, I built this with my son. I'm leaving it to him. This is what's going to happen. And you two will get other things, but you're not getting this. Instead, he never bothered to communicate.
0: Yeah.
1: Yeah. That's what a lot of people do. They wait till they're dead to piss people off. Go ahead and piss people off while you're alive. If somebody's going to be mad, go ahead and do it while you're alive. This is how you do it. There's not an estate plan that works where there's no communication. Everyone should know every detail that involves them. Okay?
0: Yeah.
1: So Rachel, Daniel, and Denise can tell you what happens with our lake house. We've all decided together while we're upright. And then they can, and in this case, by the way, they're going to own it together, and then they can decide to buy each other out. They can sell the thing. They can burn it. I don't care what they do. I'll be gone. But it's theirs to decide. And if I'm going to leave it to one of them, or if one of them wants to buy, the other two want to buy the other two out, it's not going to make me mad. They do whatever they want to do. Mm-hmm. I hate the lake. I don't want to go down there anymore. Okay, cool. Y'all work that out. But, you know, if you clarify it up front and often in your estate plan, you don't have the first reading of the will after death. You have the first reading of the will as soon as the will is complete. Does that make sense?
0: Yeah, I guess that's what my mother-in-law is trying to do now, but she's not really honoring her husband's wishes.
1: No, what she's trying to do now is offload the expenses without offloading the ownership.
0: Yeah, and
1: work.
0: Yeah.
1: I don't want the expenses unless I get the ownership. No, thank you.
0: Okay.
1: And so really, honestly, what should happen here, based on, now I'm getting your opinion and you're pissed at your sisters-in-law,
0: yeah,
1: and I don't really blame you.
0: Yeah.
1: So I haven't heard their side. But from what I'm hearing, what I would say is that mom needs to say, hey, I offered you guys a chance to chip in. You don't want to chip in. And so I'm going to step back and I'm going to honor dad's original wishes. I'm deeding it to your brother. You'll get other things in the will, and I'm going to go ahead and move it into a trust for your brother now while I'm alive, and he's going to pick up the expenses from this point forward. You will not be getting the lake house. I'll take care of you and other things, but I'm just letting you two know. You had the option, and you opted out.
0: Yeah, sadly, it's only one of them that's opting out.
1: I know, but that's okay. Just step in. Yeah. You know, that's what I would do if I was mother. They don't have a choice. It's hers. She gets to do with it what she wants. Even if the story wasn't what the story was, she could just wake up in the morning and go, I'm giving it to you.
2: Yeah, she could. I think the problem with this, too, is there was information that you knew that the sisters probably never knew. They probably never heard that the lake house was supposed to go to your husband or go to you.
0: I think they kind of knew, but they don't want.
1: I think father-in-law was a wuss.
0: Any kind of change.
1: He's dead, but I think he was a wuss.
0: He did like to keep the peace.
1: Yeah, he didn't keep the peace. What he did was he avoided conflict. There's a difference. You keep the peace with clarity.
2: Mm-hmm.
1: Avoiding conflict is just cowardice.
2: Yeah, and whatever conversations have need to be between the husband, not you, because you're the in-law.
1: Yeah, I would not. You don't need to be talking to mom. You don't need to be talking to sisters at all, because it's not going to go well.
2: No,
1: Jade is exactly right. Good advice. Good advice, Jade. Yeah, so your husband should call his mom and say, Mom, this is what Dad really intended. If we're not going to do that, we're not going to participate. I'm sorry. If you would like to do that, though, if you want to go ahead and deed it over, I'll take it off your hands, and you won't have to worry about it anymore, and we will have fulfilled Dad's original wishes that we all know were there.
2: And just, there's no time to cover this, but you've got to view inheritance as the cherry on the top of the sundae. It can't be the thing that you're counting on to break you free.
1: Right, right. Yeah.
2: You were counting on this house.
1: On the other hand, you don't want to be handcuffed to it either.
2: Yeah.
1: I'm going to be in an LLC with my sister who steals money was yesterday. No, thank you.

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5: On June 3, 1775, New Jersey organized for defense as the Provisional Congress passed its first militia law during the growing revolutionary crisis. The measure required every township to raise a company of 80 armed men between the ages of 16 and 50. As fighting intensified in 1776, leaders meeting in Trenton strengthened the law, imposed heavier fines for desertion, and demanded greater readiness against advancing British forces. Their new state constitution would also place the militia under the governor's command, while local companies elected their own captains. Although Quakers and essential workers often received exemptions, most able-bodied men were legally required to serve monthly tours of duty, ultimately fighting for the cause of American independence.
6: And that's the way it was 250 years ago today. 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
0: 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Nate is in Phoenix. Hi, Nate. How are you?
8: Good. How are you?
0: Better than I deserve. What's up?
8: Yes, sir. So my question, I am a 21-year-old recent college graduate. I'm starting out a career in aviation here in Phoenix, but my question more so revolves around a $5 million real estate portfolio that my late grandmother, she passed away a few months ago. She built it up over the past 40 years by being a nurse and having a house cleaning company. And so no one else really in my family at the moment is like willing to kind of manage this portfolio that she built up. It's roughly a dozen houses, apartments, condos, et cetera, across four different states. And so I'm kind of looking to take that on. And the challenge being I have a job here in Phoenix, and my siblings and parents have jobs as well. And being that it's spread across all the way from Hawaii to Pennsylvania, we're looking at what is the best way to manage this.
9: If you inherited it,
0: who owns it?
9: Yeah.
8: Oh, so it's in my mom's name, but my parents are nearing retirement age. They don't want to take on any big ventures or basically, like, you know, have a huge hassle of managing this. So I have basically stepped up and told them I want to take advantage of this opportunity. And
0: why is it an opportunity?
9: How will you get – what's your benefit?
8: Well, my benefit is I've read a lot and seen a lot online how real estate can, you know, be beneficial in terms of building income.
9: No. What's your financial benefit to it?
0: You want to be a property manager because you read real estate online?
8: No, I wouldn't say. Yeah, I don't want to be like, I want to basically figure out how I can turn these roughly dozen properties and build it into something that's beneficial for our entire family.
9: So you're thinking, I want to make this very clear. Are you thinking, hey, if I help this build from 5 million and maybe I, you know, double it or whatever, then when I inherit it, it's going to be even more. Is that what you're thinking? Or are you thinking you can just earn some sort of salary off managing this? Or is it both?
8: So it's more so not that I really want a salary. It's really I almost want to turn it into a family business, if that makes more sense.
0: You keep saying family business, and yet you don't own anything.
8: Yeah, because, I mean, my parents, like I said, my parents own it, but they have kind of, like, I have talked with them, and we've kind of come to agreement where they want me to basically take the lead on it because they're nearing retirement.
9: Right, but are they paying
0: you? No kidding. How are
9: you
0: getting paid for this? That's dumb.
8: So
0: they want to hire their 21-year-old who had other life goals to now be a property manager, is what you're saying, because you're getting nothing out of this. No, I don't want you to do this. Because you read an article on TikTok and got excited about real estate. No.
9: If they don't
0: you don't own it.
9: If they don't enjoy property, they can always sell the properties and invest the money.
0: Yeah. You don't own it. Nor are anywhere in this discussion have you ever owned it. You've never indicated anywhere in this entire time. We asked you four times, are you going to own it? No, I'm just going to run the family business. Well, then you're just a stinking employee.
9: And I don't even think they said that to you, that they're going to pay you money or a certain amount of money to run this. They haven't said that.
8: Yeah. Well, I guess, like, I mean, following the logical line of progression here, I guess eventually me and my siblings are going to inherit it. So,
0: and your siblings are going to benefit from all your work because you're not.
8: Yeah. So you think I should?
9: I think what's happening is you're operating, Nate, on a set of assumptions, and they are massive assumptions.
0: Yeah.
9: You're assuming that
0: you're going to end up with this.
9: You're going to end up with this, and that you're going to have a bigger percentage of this, and that there's going to be a family business. You've got a lot.
0: Let's play this
9: that
0: out.
9: You've made
0: let's
9: up.
0: Let's play this out. You go in there and you work for a few dollars. Enough to support you while you screw with this, and you run this from $5 million to $20 million, and 10 years from now your parents die, and your siblings now have one third of $20 million that you built.
9: You're gonna be pissed.
0: That is not a good plan.
9: Mm-hmm.
8: Mm. So yeah. So I guess your advice would just be to, like, you know, let my
9: your mom and dad.
8: It.
9: Yeah, let
0: if
9: them
0: your
9: decide.
0: Mom and dad want to say, in return for managing our property, we will pay you a property management fee, and we will deed these four properties to you now.
8: Mm-hmm.
0: And then you do with those four properties something good for you. Meanwhile, you manage the others for your siblings' future, because your parents aren't going to do anything with them. Now, that would be one thing. Now, the second piece of this is, I heard a couple other things in there. I'm going to change horses on you now that I dropped that on you. But no, don't just go in there and assume you're going to, that this is all going to work out because it's real estate. It's not. Now, then the other thing is, you said property scattered from Hawaii to whatever,
9: that's
0: to Egypt.
9: That's another problem.
0: And that is a bad, I mean, and there's only 10 or 12 properties. It's not like you got this huge portfolio. So you guys need to sell off some of this stuff that's stuck out there in the middle of Egypt somewhere. And get the properties centralized where you can run them. All the real estate the Ramsey's own, with a couple of exceptions of vacation properties, are all within 40 miles of each other. And they're $600 million worth, not $5 million. All of my portfolio. It's all where I can touch it within a short drive. And so, and that's what the kids are going to end up with in this case. So, if you know, you guys need to do some estate planning and figure out, end game, after you grow this portfolio, how do you benefit from growing the portfolio other than just the thrill of growing the portfolio? And in the meantime, how do you eat? Mm-hmm. Which would be the property management piece.
9: What needs to be, how, Dave, go even deeper on the, like, this needs to be in writing. This needs to be somewhere.
0: Will,
9: it can't just be we talk about it over Chick-fil-A.
0: And then we also tell the siblings.
9: Yes.
0: You know, so Nate is taking over the property. In return, Nate is going to do this, this, and this. Okay?
9: We all know.
0: Okay. So in our case, Rachel's husband, Winston, has a real estate company that he and I started. He has done other things with it on his own behalf that I have nothing to do with now. And he also manages all the Ramsey property and gets paid for managing the Ramsey property. He does not own any of the Ramsey property. The three Ramsey Gen 2s will own the Ramsey property, one of which is his wife.
9: Mm-hmm.
0: But he's not managing it for the family, vaguely hoping
9: thinking
0: he'll get
9: one
0: something
9: day.
0: Someday.
9: Right.
0: He knows exactly what he's going to get.
9: Mm-hmm.
0: His wife is going to get one-third of the portfolio upon Sharon and my death. And in the meantime, he's being paid commissions and management fees to run a real estate company, which he thoroughly loves, and I like working with him. So it's all good.
9: Perfect.
0: But that's a very clear delineation of what's where. And by the way, he kind of came at it like Nate did.
9: Mm-hmm.
0: He wanted to learn the real estate business. I know it. He wanted to get involved in it. I was his initial mentor, so over the years, I was one of his mentors.
9: Mm-hmm.
0: He's had other people that he didn't just learn from me, but I kind of helped him get started, and I did. And so
9: this guy needs a mentor,
0: because
9: he can't just jump into this.
0: I'm in aviation.
9: Yeah.
0: No, I'm in the rental property business in Hawaii.
9: That's and it's going to be different in each country, in each state that he's in.
0: Yeah, well, Hawaii is a different country.

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8: ABC News, I'm Michelle Franzen. At the White House, President Trump says he remains confident Iran wants to make a deal, but says leadership is difficult to deal with. It comes as the U.S. and Iran are trading strikes despite a ceasefire in place. The U.S. Supreme Court ruling Alabama can move forward to use a congressional map for the midterms previously blocked by lower courts. Here's ABC's Devin Dwyer.
9: The bottom line is this is the culmination of years of litigation in Alabama. It is now removing one of those two majority block districts, a seat held by Democrats, and is the latest indication now that these race-based politics, including those that protect minority voters, are starting to give way to a new era.
8: In California, an hours-long hostage and bomb standoff at a bank in downtown Bakersfield ended with the suspect dead. Police say all 10 hostages were released unharmed. The FBI identified the man as Anthony Scott Searles Harris. This is ABC News.
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0: Keegan is with us in Palm Beach, Florida. Hi, Keegan. How are you?
11: Hey, Dave. I'm doing well. How are you?
0: Better than I deserve. What's up?
11: So I had a question I wanted to run by you. I'm 22 now, but back when I turned 18, I took out some credit cards and racked up, to me, a significant debt. And I finally now am just facing it. I'm 22, and I got a job, full-time job, and I've been working on paying it off.
0: Good. What do you make?
11: I make $3,500 a month.
0: Okay. Working 40 hours?
11: Yes.
0: What do you do?
11: I work for a pain cream company, Nano Extreme Pain Cream.
0: Okay.
11: The marketing for it.
0: Yeah. And how much credit card debt did you run up?
11: I ran up about $40,000.
0: Mm-hmm. Is that all the debt you got?
11: $40,000, and then I have some student loan debt. Altogether, I had $70,000 of debt.
0: Okay, so student loans are $30,000?
11: Yes.
0: No car debt?
11: Well, I was watching your show, and I ended up selling my car about 2 weeks ago because I am able to ride into work with somebody.
12: Good.
0: Wow.
12: Very good.
0: What did the car sell for?
11: I sold it for $13,000, so I was able to put that towards the car. So I just paid that off, so I don't have a loan on that anymore.
0: Big move there.
12: Excellent.
0: Way to go. All right.
12: Okay, so the $70,000.
11: Yep, and then I had some bicycles that I sold. I sold those for $10,000 to pay off some debt. I ended up paying off two credit cards that totaled up to $8,500 in debt. So
0: look at you, man.
12: Get it,
0: now.
12: Get it. So you're with
11: down
12: the 70
11: to 43,000
12: now. Oh, 43,000.
11: Down to 43, yeah.
0: But there's 70 total, including student loan debt. Yeah, okay.
11: So I have a friend who offered to pay off all my debt, and I pay him back.
12: Ooh.
11: I don't really know if I want to do that or not, because I don't want to ruin... I know money can ruin a relationship, and I'm not sure if I want to go down that road.
0: It's not really money that ruins it. It's the change in the relationship that can ruin it. You're 22. What kind of a friend has $73,000?
11: He comes from generational wealth. His dad's very wealthy, so he has lots of money just laying around.
12: Wow.
0: Okay.
11: So he offered to pay it for me, and I have to pay him back, of course, but I'm not sure if I want to do that.
0: No, I would not do that. No.
11: Okay.
0: I think you're making wonderful progress because you've done a couple of things. One is you became very focused and clear on your debt attack. And two is you've been very impressively willing to sacrifice. I'm very impressive. And so,
11: yeah, I mean, it's not what I want to do at 22, but
12: you're
11: I don't
12: want
11: to live my whole life like this.
0: Yeah, but what you don't want to do is live under the thumb of a credit card either. So you're wanting to get out. I'm going to fight my way out. No, I think it's a kind offer, and I appreciate it. The problem is that when you borrow money from someone, you change the relationship to that of master servant. The borrower is slave to the lender. And even if, and so if you're a slave, by definition, you have a master. And even if your master is a very nice person or is an unconcerned person, they still become your master. And it changes the air in the room. They start thinking about how much this guy works. Mm-hmm. They start thinking about if you're going on vacation. They start thinking about if you went to happy hour. All of a sudden, they're thinking about it, even if they have plenty of money, quote unquote, laying around.
12: Yeah, because this is your friend, so he has front row seats to how you're living your life every day.
0: Yeah. So, I mean, it's kind of sounds good on the surface, or it sounds, it's actually a nice
12: generous
0: offer.
12: Yeah, it sounds
0: it's
12: generous.
0: But it's going, more times than not, to your point, it ends in disaster, Keegan. So, I will tell you this, if you can get some transportation of some kind, I'd love to see you pick up an extra job for 30 more hours and, you know, and continue to accelerate the plan that you've already got. That's what I would do. But the secret sauce to this, Keegan, is not mathematics on the interest rate. You get a better interest rate with your friend. The secret sauce is not that at all. The secret sauce is Keegan. When Keegan changed, everything changed. And before Keegan changed, nothing changed. So once you decide you're going to ride this thing, you're riding it. I'm proud of you. Keep after it, dude. I want you to look in the mirror and go, you're the answer to the problem, not borrowing from a friend.
12: That's right.
0: And that might include working another 30 hours a week somewhere, which I really wouldn't mind you doing at all. Todd is in El Paso. Hey, Todd, what's up? Todd?
13: Hey, how's it going? Sorry about that. I was kind of muted a little bit. My bad.
0: No troubles. What's up?
13: Hey, so anyway, I've kind of gotten myself kind of like screwed over a little bit, I guess you could say. I was out getting, I had a friend put me on to getting Pokemon cards, and I think I went a little too far over because I racked up, well, I talked to the lady on the phone before this, I racked up like thousands of dollars in credit card debt to help pay for my Pokemon cards.
12: How many thousands?
13: Probably like $10,000 to $15,000.
12: Oof. Okay.
0: Right. So, how much credit card debt do you have exactly? Do you even know?
13: No, I don't really like pay attention to like that.
0: Mm-hmm. Well, step one, identify the problem in detail. You're lost. You're screwed. You need to find the map that has the little red arrow on it that says you are here. Here you are. It's $13,426 of stupid. I want to define my stupid very carefully and thoroughly. That's step one. Step two is take assessment of the inventory of Pokemon cards and how you can move them. So you've been trying, you bought them to speculate on them and try to retail them back out. You tried to buy them at one price and sell them at another price, right?
13: Correct. And
0: did you do that successfully ever?
13: No, I kind of just winged it because I saw other success stories, and I was like, you know what, I'll use the credit card. You know, my logic was, I'll use their money because it's not mine, and then if it doesn't work, then
12: why were you
13: fall out. Maybe
0: then it's your money after all. Who knew? Yeah.
12: I have a feeling this is a symptom of something else. What caused you to be so desperate that you would do $10,000 or however much on a credit card for Pokemon cards?
13: Oh, that's just the American dream in my mind. I'm just trying to, like, made the next dollar like anybody.
0: The American dream is to go broke in credit card debt?
13: Well, when you word it like that.
0: Yeah, I just did.
13: I wanted to.
0: Okay.
13: I mean, like,
12: what do you do for work? What's your job?
13: I kind of like bouncing around employment. I'm kind of.
12: There it
13: the
12: is.
13: Looking for a new,
12: and there
13: a
12: it
13: new
12: is.
13: Job a little.
12: Okay. That's what I was getting to. There was something going on.
0: Yeah. Ding, ding, ding, ding, ding.
12: Okay.
0: Okay, so you believe crap like you heard, like, it takes money to make money. And so I'm going to be a Pokemon guy because two people I know did this once, and instead of working. So here's what I want you to do. I want you to get a 40-hour job. And then what I want you to do right after that is I want you to get another 30-hour job and pay these credit cards off. Meanwhile, call some of your stupid Pokemon friends and say, hey, stupid friend, you got me into a... Instead of sitting around looking at them, because every day I got to look at them. If I'm you, I feel dumber.
12: Yeah, the American.
0: I've done dumb things, Todd. You did a dumb thing, so I know what dumb things look like. And dumb things, when you leave them sitting there in your house, they shame you. When you walk by, they go, you do it a dumb thing.
12: They talk to
0: you. They talk to you. They tell you.
12: They do.
0: I had a car parked in my driveway one time. It kept saying, Dave, you're stupid.
12: Yeah.
0: You're dumb, Dave.
12: Yeah.
0: Look what you did, Dave. Until I got rid of that stupid car, I felt stupid every time I drove it.
12: Yeah.

0: real. It's also a huge deal. 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
1: Hey, it's Andy Morris from First Look. I want to say thanks to everybody who dropped by the show today and very excited about our Thursday morning show tomorrow. We've got Jay Nelson coming by from Slow Downtown Farmers Market. We've got Molly Kern stopping by from the food bank. Wendy Lewis is in from Echo with a very special guest. And we're going to be talking a little bit about the big safety festival that's happening this weekend in Paso Robles. It all gets underway at 6 o'clock tomorrow morning. We'll see you right here on First Look on News Talk 920 KVEC.
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0: Our scripture of the day, John 13:35, by this everyone will know that you are my disciples, if you love one another. Thomas Sowell said, some of the biggest cases of mistaken identity are among intellectuals who have trouble remembering that they are not God.
7: Oh, boy.
0: Whoa. David is in Denver. Hey, David, what's up?
8: Not much, Dave. How are you?
0: Better than I deserve. How can we help?
8: Yeah, I'm on baby step 6. I'm paying off my home. I have no debt at the moment. And I've been in the corners of the YouTube finance world, and I found a video about bi-weekly mortgage payments and signing up for that program. So I'm currently owe $420,000 on a 5.98 30-year fixed loan, and I'm 2 years in, and I was wondering, do you recommend that I sign up for the bi-weekly mortgage payments?
0: I would not pay a fee for it. Is there a fee associated with it?
8: Yes, sir. To enroll, Rocket Mortgage does require a single upfront mortgage payment, which for me is $3,500. So I would have
0: that they
8: to
0: hold as a fee. They take that as a fee.
7: Wow.
8: No, I do. I guess not a fee. I think it goes towards the principal, sir.
0: Is your mortgage with Rocket?
8: Yes, sir.
0: Okay. Are they charging any fee for the service of the biweekly, an actual fee?
8: I don't believe so, sir. I believe they just asked me to make a one-time mortgage payment to enroll, and then I am enrolled from then on.
0: Okay. That's possible. I'm not real trusting of Rocket.
8: Ah.
0: Because Rocket has a lot of shysters going on in there, so be careful. But let's walk through it. Here's why I'm asking that question, all right? So basically, a biweekly mortgage is half a payment, as you know, David, every 2 weeks.
8: Yes, sir.
0: There are 26 two-week periods in a year, so 26 halves is 13 wholes.
8: Right.
0: Which means that a biweekly mortgage effectively pays a single payment extra per year.
8: Correct.
0: So mathematically, you would be within $15 of this by simply just writing a check once a year for an extra payment.
8: That's true. And so I kind of thought, like, what?
0: There's no magic.
8: Be a better move?
0: Yeah, the biweekly is not magic. It's just a way to trick you into paying extra principal.
8: I see.
0: And that's the only thing that does it. So if you just took your regular mortgage and once a year sent an extra payment above your regular mortgage, you'll be within $10 or $15 of the same exact result. So it takes a 30-year mortgage and turns it into about a 23. It takes a 15-year mortgage and turns it into about a 12.
8: I see.
0: But it's all done by an extra principal payment a year. And really, truthfully, you're on baby step six, so you may be doing more or less of an extra principal payment a year. Are you paid every 2 weeks?
8: Yes, sir. I do have a salary position. So does my wife. We earn about $186,000 a year.
0: So it would be kind of an autopilot thing to at least get one extra payment a year. But I, with those numbers you're giving me, I want you to put more than that on there anyway, don't you?
8: Well, the problem is I have a 4-year-old son, and I'm paying $22,000 a year for daycare, and that just really hurts the budget. I do feel like I'm house poor. I feel like I'm kind of,
0: if you're house poor, you don't need to increase your house payment.
8: Yes, sir. I'm just trying to pay this thing off as quickly as possible. Currently,
0: well, the way you're going to do that is extra principal payments, not being house poor from daycare. So you got to decide which life is it you're living here. But either way, I want you and baby step six for your sake to get the house paid off. And the way you're going to do that is extra principal payments. If you want to do that by setting it up as a biweekly and they don't charge you a fee to do it, see, if they're charging you $500 to do this or something, well, crap, no, I'll just send it an extra payment.
8: Right.
0: But if they're charging you no fee and you're paid biweekly and it's easy, yeah, let's do that, but let's also plan to do more.
8: Excellent. And before I let you go, I do earn $11,000 a month with my wife after taxes, and my mortgage is $3,500. Which equates to 32.2% of my monthly income. Since I'm on baby step six, I don't have any debt. Do you still think I can keep this house? I know you always say sell the house is too much, but I really want this home.
7: I think that you're feeling the squeeze, especially right now, because you have somebody in daycare, and there's a seasonality there that's not going to be like this for all time. So I think that's why you're feeling the squeeze. If there's something you can do to offset that in the meantime, I would do it.
0: Yeah, and
7: but
0: that,
7: I'm not.
0: And that's putting the take-home pay you outlined is after you put money in 401k, right?
8: Yes, sir.
0: That's not the number. No, that's not the number.
7: That's the wrong calculation. Yeah.
0: That's the wrong calculation. When we say take-home pay, we mean just after taxes only.
8: Yes. It's 11,000 hits our joint account a month.
0: I know, honey,
7: but that's after they
0: took money out for 401k.
7: And probably insurance.
8: Yes, sir.
0: Those two numbers don't count in the calculation, so you're not at 32%.
8: Oh, okay. That's
0: what I'm saying. The only numbers that count in the calculation for take-home pay is after taxes, gross minus taxes. So add back insurance, add back in your calculation, and then say of that number, what percentage is it? It's going to be down close to 25. Yes. So you're fine. I don't think you're hurting here. I think you're just observing the fact that that you're not out of debt completely yet, and even when you are, it's not a magic pill.
7: Mm-hmm.
0: It's just a better place than being in debt. That's all.
7: Everybody listening needs to understand what you just said about take-home pay. which is it is only the after-tax amount.
0: When we say have your house be 25% of your take-home pay on a 15-year fixed, we're talking about only after taxes, not after child support coming out, not after your car payment coming out and going
7: after,
0: to the credit union.
7: Not after the insurance,
0: not after insurance, not after 401k, not after Aflac, not after any of that stuff, okay? So put all that crap. That's not what we're talking about. Good point. Aaron is in Minneapolis. Hi, Aaron. What's up?
9: Hi, thank you for taking my call.
0: Sure.
9: So we recently moved to a country home. We thought it would be our dream home, our forever home that we'd raise our kids in. But after moving here, we realized we hate country life. We miss living in closer to a city. We miss sidewalks, all the amenities. We have another home, and we are renting it out, and we thought we would rent it out for a few years and then sell it and then use that money to pay off said country home. But now we are unsure of what to do because we do not want to stay in said country home.
0: Well, sell said country home and move back to the city.
7: What's wrong with that?
9: So our other home is 3 hours away.
0: And sell it.
9: To move
0: sell
9: to
0: both of them and buy a house
9: home.
0: In the city.
9: That's what you think we should do?
0: Sure.
7: If none of them are working for you.
0: I don't want a rental house in a country home, and I want neither. Why don't we say, I don't want to own them anymore, so what am I going to do? I'm going to sell them.
7: And you could probably buy what you want, maybe in cash. I don't
0: get
7: know.
0: Rid of both of them.
9: Even if we just recently bought said country home?
7: How
0: okay,
7: recent?
0: Why are you arguing with me? You called me up and said you didn't like it.
9: No, I'm not arguing.
0: I know, but you're going, well, I just bought it. Well, I know, but I don't like it. I made a bad decision. Unmake the decision.
9: Okay.
0: You didn't get married. You bought real estate.
9: Okay, thank you so much, Dave.
0: Yeah, it's hard to get rid of the married thing if you do that one wrong. But
7: yeah,
0: the real estate one, you just put it up for sale.
7: It's more simple than you think, I think.
0: Yeah, well, it's just, I mean, you may lose a little money.
7: Sure.
0: We made a bad decision. Something about our vision for life was askew.
7: Yeah.
0: And so we may pay some tax for that.
7: Stupid tax.
0: We may pay some stupid tax for that. That's okay. It's okay. I've done dumber things than that and thought I wanted something that I didn't. And but I tell you what is interesting to do, Aaron, in these situations and anybody else. I've done it a lot to myself. When I find myself in a situation like that called a mistake, that's a mistake.
7: Mm-hmm.
0: I want to backtrack and think through.
7: How did I get?
0: What caused my brain to malfunction that allowed the mistake?
7: Mm-hmm.
0: What decision-making framework was I using that was flawed that caused me to, you know, okay, I was looking at Instagram people on Homestead.
7: Yeah.
0: Well, don't, you know, okay, I just figured it out. I don't need to be looking at Instagram to do anything that has quality in life.
7: Right.
0: You know, and so what was it that caused me to get askew of what reality was, and so that I don't do it again?
7: Well, then it becomes research, not just something stupid you did.
0: It was an experiment. I found something that didn't work.
7: That's right.
0: Like a test tube when I blew up the lab. Yeah, that kind of thing, yeah. That puts this hour of the Ramsey Show in the books. We'll be back with you before you know it. In the meantime, remember, there's ultimately only one way to financial peace, and that's to walk daily with the Prince of Peace, Christ Jesus.

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2: From ABC News, I'm Michelle Franzen. President Trump maintains that Iran wants to finalize a deal, even as the Pentagon confirmed it shot down Iranian drones attempting to attack U.S. forces in Kuwait. The president brushing off concerns it could jeopardize the ceasefire.
3: I'd say in that part of the world, ceasefire is when you're shooting in a more moderate manner.
2: ABC's Selena Wang has more on rising tensions and a war that is dragging into a fourth month.
4: The president said this was going to be a 4 to 6 week war. We have way blown past that deadline. We're in this tenuous ceasefire, yet the U.S. and Iran continue to exchange fire, not to mention the president for weeks now has been saying that we're close to a deal with Iran, but we have seen lots of whiplash starts and stops.
2: Primary races across states yesterday, including California. Results for the top two candidates in the mayoral race in L.A. are still being tallied. ABC political director Avery Harper has more.
5: When you look at the vote count, and at last check, Karen Bass was at about 35% of the vote. Spencer Pratt was just behind her at about 30. And then that progressive councilwoman, Nithya Raman, she was at about 22% of the vote. There's a little bit of a quirk in California in that votes will still be counted as long as they are postmarked by Election Day and they are received within 7 days of Election Day. So it could be a while before we actually know who is going to go up against Karen Bass.
2: The governor's race is also still undecided in that state. New details in the hours-long standoff at a bank in Bakersfield, California that ended in the death of a suspect who said he had a bomb. FBI special agent in charge Sid Patel identifying the suspect as Anthony Scott Searles Harris.
6: He was no stranger to law enforcement and has a criminal history of using weapons to commit violent offenses. In 2014, he was charged with sex acts with a child under 14. He's a registered sex offender.
2: Police say the 10 hostages were released unharmed. You're listening to ABC News.

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2: In Southern California, authorities arrested a CEO accused of illegally selling U.S. computer technology to Iran.
3: Jamshid Ghomi is a CEO of an Iran-based technology company. Federal agents have been seen at his $35 million mansion in Newport Beach, California. Federal prosecutors say Ghomi has been illegally selling U.S. computer technology to the Iranian government. They say he was acquiring sophisticated networking, security, and encryption equipment and was selling it to Iranian customers, including for the Iranian regime. Nuclear and military needs. He allegedly moved millions of dollars from Iran accounts into his U.S. bank account. Ghomi is charged with conspiracy to violate the International Emergency Economic Powers Act. Alex Stone, ABC News.
2: Ukraine strikes Russia deep within its own territory and a major city gearing up for an economic conference that's organized by President Vladimir Putin. Video of those drone strikes showing plumes of smoke billowing above St. Petersburg. Here's ABC's Patrick Rievel.
4: Ukraine is now mounting long-range drone strikes like this weekly, and Russia appears largely powerless to stop them. That is increasingly bringing the war home to Russians, and we are seeing a shift in the mood in Russia. Doubts about the war are leaking out. That doesn't mean that Vladimir Putin is close to stopping the war, but it is denting his sense of invulnerability.
2: A member of the Trump administration is also expected to attend the economic forum. I'm Michelle Franzen, ABC News.
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2: Normal is broken, common sense is weird. 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I'm Dave Ramsey, your host. Thank you for joining us, America. We're so glad you're here. Jade Washall, Ramsey personality, number one best-selling author, is my co-host today. 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Open phones at 888-825-5225. TJ starts us off in Kansas City. Hi, TJ. What's up?
3: Hey, guys. Glad you have me on today. I'm doing good.
2: Well, we're honored to have you. How can we help?
3: So, just in kind of a position where my family's living paycheck to paycheck kind of thing, and we've tried all kinds of stuff. We've gone through financial advisors and coaches at our banks and all that, and we're just hitting a wall where we just feel stuck and know that some patterns or behaviors somewhere have to change.
4: So when you looked at that with the various coaches, did you find that there was a spending problem, or did you find that there was an income problem?
3: What I heard most was, it looks like you need to generate more income. That's okay. What I heard, but we never could, you know.
4: What is your income?
3: So I gross around $69,000 a year.
4: Okay, and what do you take home monthly?
3: Monthly, I net around $5,026, I think, something like that.
4: Okay, what about your wife?
3: My wife doesn't have an income. She homeschools our kids and takes her motherly responsibilities pretty seriously.
4: Okay. How old are the kids?
3: 9, 11, and 5.
4: Okay. I agree. You probably are facing an income issue. You're below the national average there, and so you are going to feel that. I'm assuming there's debt involved as well.
3: Correct. That's definitely the biggest hurdle, is if we could get out from underneath like one thing, it'd probably give us some wiggle room for other things.
4: Absolutely. You'd feel that snowball effect. So tell us about the debt that you have.
3: We do, I say own loosely, but we do own our house through mortgage.
4: Okay.
3: We have a couple of different credit cards, a vehicle loan, and student loans.
2: How much?
4: Tell us the credit cards, tell us the car, and tell us the student loans.
3: Okay, gotcha. So the student loans are only mine, and they total about $62,000. The mortgage, the remaining balance is $200,500.
4: Okay.
3: The vehicle loan is about
4: $19,000. Okay.
3: And both credit cards are around about $8,500 each.
4: Okay, so $16,000.
2: You guys are normal, but normal,
3: yeah.
2: But normal sucks.
3: Correct.
2: Yeah, I mean, you got like the same kind of debt most people have: car,
4: yep,
2: debt, credit card debts, a student loan that's been around so long. I think it's a pet. How long y'all been married?
3: 12 years this August.
2: So the student loan's 14 years old.
3: I graduated in 2012 with those, and so...
2: I'll be 14 years old.
3: Yeah.
4: Are you using
3: that
4: degree, TJ?
3: Not directly.
2: Everybody wants you to
3: have one. But so I actually work for an antique store that specializes in antique books and firearms, very high collectibles.
2: What do you do? Just your retail clerk there?
3: I'm the shipping coordinator. I also do a lot of the research for the individual items and things like that.
4: What's your degree?

0: degree?
1: I graduated from a Bible college with a youth and family degree, a youth and family ministry degree.
0: Okay.
2: So the part about you using your degree is you're not, which is okay, but you're not on
1: it. I'm using it in that it's a placeholder on a resume.
2: Well, yeah.
0: The reason I asked is because I do agree with what everyone else has said, which is you do need to get your income up because when you get your income up, you're going to have more margin available to you, and then you'll be able to use that margin, which is extra money after everything is minimum payments and everything else is satisfied. That extra margin is what you use to pay off your debt using the debt snowball. And you were absolutely right. If you listed these out from smallest to largest, so in this case, one of the $8,000 credit cards would be first. If you freed up one of those credit card bills, that's a little bit more margin that now you're adding to your life, a little bit more room to breathe. That allows you to pay off then the next $8,000 credit card. You see how this works? So I agree with you. So the question is, how can we add more income? There's you who can go out and get some temporary side hustles, right? I think that you've got, something tells me you've got some extra hours in the day that you could do that. Not ideal, but you've got the time. And then I'm also looking over at your wife who's got some margin for time. She's homeschooling, and I do want to call this out. That's a personal choice. That's a values choice. But as she's homeschooling, it's also meaning that she's not adding, a paycheck to the mix. And that's a choice that you guys are making. So everything, if I'm looking at your situation, suddenly everything is on the table.
2: Yeah.
0: And we can say,
2: here's the thing. Nothing changes until something changes. So Jade's exactly right. And correct. What the people that you've been with before have not told you, and we're going to be brave enough because we love you to tell you the truth, is you're going to have to get radical to break this cycle. Beans and rice, rice and beans. You're not going to see the inside of a restaurant unless you're working there as your extra job. You're not going on vacation because you're broke people, and broke people aren't going on vacation. You're going to get this stinking car paid off, or you're going to sell it. She's going to pick up a side hustle. You're going to pick up a side hustle. You guys are going to sell so much stuff the kids think they're next. We are going on a mission to clean these debts up. And tonight, you're going to get both credit cards out and look at them together with a candle lit and have a ceremony, a plastic surgery party, and chop those stupid butt things up. And we're going to get on an every dollar budget, and we're going to get so fired up and wired up because I'm sick and tired of being sick and tired. When you get that going, you'll get out of debt. But you will not get out of debt doing what you're doing. Because what you're doing is running like a rat in a wheel, getting no traction.
1: I have two very specific, nuanced questions that I think could at least a bit better of passing.
0: Yeah, ask them.
1: One, the first one regarding the credit cards. I did recently do a balance transfer from one card to another. Regardless of how we feel about balance transfers, that specific card has a 0% interest rate until October of 2026. Am I better off paying towards the 0% interest rate?
0: It's your smallest debt anyway. It's your smallest debt anyway, so it honestly doesn't matter.
2: I don't care. Okay. I don't care about interest rates. Are not your problem. Cash flow is your problem.
1: Okay.
2: You need rid of the debt so you don't have payments.
0: The number one
2: thing, when you don't have payments, you're going to have margin. That's what Jade's been saying.
0: The number one thing on your checklist, TJ, is tonight you sit down with your wife. You need to make sure you both have this equal level of intensity on what it's going to take to get out of this. And the two of you are going to brainstorm, what are you going to do with your extra time to make money? And what am I going to do with my extra time to make money? And you don't stop the conversation until the two of you have lists of jobs that you'll be applying for in the morning.
2: Yeah, and 10 years from now, what are you going to be doing that's not a clerk in an antique store? Where you make $169, not $69.

0: You know, the first time I became a dad, something flipped. 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
6: Carl is in New York City. Hi, Carl. What's up? Well, if I push the button, we could talk to you, Carl. I'm sorry. Let's try again. What's up, Carl?
7: I'm making about $200,000 a year, and I'm having a real hard time budgeting. I was in trouble with credit card debt, which I have since put a Band-Aid on it. But I'm looking for a tool to be able to move forward so I don't fall back into that credit card debt.
8: Okay. When you say you're struggling to budget $200,000, what do you mean exactly? Tell us exactly what you mean by that.
7: You know, I just feel my day-to-day puts me a bit upside down, and then I wind up leaning on credit cards. Just not disciplined enough, so to speak. And I feel that a budget and putting certain monies aside specifically for the mortgage and you know, groceries and day-to-day things would help me save more and be able to become a little bit more independent and not, you know, so upside down. I mentioned I had $27,000 in credit card debt, and I went ahead and took a second mortgage because it was a lot better than 30%, right? So I have an 8% loan now on my second mortgage, still have decent equity in my home.
6: But you're still doing the same thing now.
7: Yeah.
6: And it's going to get worse every time you do this. Yeah. You treated the symptom, not the problem. The symptom is credit card debt. The problem is you spend more than you make.
7: Exactly.
6: So why do you spend more than you make? What's it going to?
7: Well, historically, it went to just necessities, as I call it. I mean, maybe living outside of our budget, spending too much on dinners, going out drinking, buying stuff for the house, cars, motorcycles. I mean, that list can go on and on. But I feel like I have a better handle on that now. I'm not doing that anymore.
8: Because you're using a budget.
7: I had a budget, but it kind of fell apart.
8: Okay.
7: I don't have a budget currently, but I want to put one in place.
6: So how much debt do you guys have, Carl, not counting your house?
7: I am happy to say nothing.
8: What about the $27,000 that you rolled into the second mortgage, and there's nothing beyond that?
6: No car debt.
7: That's correct. No.
6: No student loan debt.
7: That's all bundled in.
8: No
7: student loan.
6: How much is your house payment?
7: It'll be $2,800 now with the home equity. It was $2,800.
6: Okay, so if I take $200,000 minus $2,800 a month, there's a lot left over.
7: Yes, I agree.
8: You want to know
7: where
8: I think?
7: Where's it all going?
8: I know where it's all going, and you're not the first one to fall victim to this. You make a fine income. It's a great income. You guys probably feel like you make a great income, and you've given yourself the excuse to be sloppy because you think that you can out-earn bad financial choices, and it always comes back to bite you in the butt, and that's what's happened to you. So I think what's happened is it's not a budget problem. It is it's a self-control problem. Right? Because you put those items, those line items, you say, I'm only spending $500 on going out to eat, or I'm only spending $1,000 on groceries. And the self-control problem comes when you start to butt up against that line item amount, and then you say, you know what? I'm just going to do it anyway. Right?
7: Yes.
8: I know I've overspent. I'm just going to do it anyway. And so that's a That's a personal problem. It's not a budget problem.
7: Yeah, I don't disagree.
8: You know?
7: I don't disagree. There's one. Yeah, there's one more tidbit to the equation. Yes, I make $200. However, I have a $100,000 base. The other $100,000 comes in two payments throughout the year in a bonus check.
8: Okay.
7: So it's that ebb and flow. So every 6 months, yeah, sure, I get the lion's share. Mm-hmm. But throughout the other months is where I get myself into trouble. And I feel that a proper budgeting tool would help me become more disciplined. And that's
6: so
7: what I'm having a hard time.
6: Let's pretend for a second that let's just make up a number, okay?
7: Mm-hmm.
6: We're going to put you on Every Dollar, the world's best budgeting tool that we've developed because we're the best at this. And you and your wife are going to sit down and give every dollar an assignment before the month begins. Now, if we could pan back a little bit, you're going to have to walk into this carefully, and I don't know exactly how you're going to walk into it, but here's a plan. Let's pretend that out of the next budget, out of the next bonus, which is half of your income, and that's a strain. That's where the strain's coming from. That's a good point of information, by the way. Thank you for telling us that. So let's pretend that you need $124,000, which is approximately, let's say $120,000, $10,000 a month minus taxes. So I need $10,000 a month to operate. But I've only got $8,000 because I only got $8,300 because I only got $100 coming in. You follow me?
7: Yes.
6: So out of the next bonus check, I set aside $20,000 to subsidize my monthly baseline. Follow me?
7: Gotcha.
6: Okay.
7: Yeah, I'm writing it down.
6: And so, or you can set aside if you want to make it even $24,000. That'd be $2,000 a month. So out of my next bonus check, I set $24,000 into a separate savings account. Each month, I move $2,000 over, plus I have my $100 to work with, and I set my budget on that. And then anything else in the budget, anything else in that bonus can go to reduce these debts. Mm-hmm. And to build wealth and to buy things. If we were going to go on a trip, we'd take it out of a bonus check after we pulled our $24 out. Okay, if we were going to go buy a couch, we'd take it out of the bonus check in cash. If after we pulled our $24 out, you know what I'm saying? So,
7: yes.
6: You know, you get a $50,000 bonus check twice a year. We're going to pull $24 out. At least once a year, or maybe 12 out of each one, okay? And then that gives me some other amount of money out of that bonus. And you already need to have it also allocated before it comes. Every dollar needs to be spent on paper and be in agreement with your spouse before it comes into your house. And then stick to the plan the two of you wrote down, and you pinky swear and spit shake and make a contract.
7: So there's no magic tool. This is just something I can build myself.
6: I'm going to give you the Every Dollar budget. That's the tool, because it's a system that will show you how to work the Ramsey process. But what I just designed for you is a customized version.
8: Yeah.
6: But to deal with your volatile income, your you know, because you probably can't live on $100.
7: Right.
6: By the time you pay your house payment and your groceries, if you can... Well, then you got another $100 to throw at stuff as it comes in, right? Which will clean up all these debts real quick. I mean, $100,000 to clean up almost every debt but your house.
7: Mm-hmm.
6: You only have them. You
8: it's
6: don't have anything.
8: It's just the second mortgage,
6: knock the second mortgage out, the first bonus check, right?
7: Right.
6: And no more credit cards. Cut them up.
8: Did you cut them up?
6: You cut them up and use a debit card. We do not spend money we do not have.
7: In the wallet.
8: No, you got to cut them up. You got to take them out of the wallet and cut them up.
6: They have to die. The accounts need to be closed. Debit cards only. The debit card will do everything the credit card will do except get you into debt.
7: Mm-hmm. Yeah.
8: And also something cool happens when you cut them up. You don't have anything to fall back on. So you have to manage your money. You have to do it the correct way. Otherwise, when you run out, you run out and there's nothing else you can spend on. So that's good. Every dollar is going to help you. It's going to be great.
6: Yeah, hang on. We'll have Christian pick up. We'll put you in the premium version. We'll pay for it and get you started. It's a free app, people, that you can download, but the upgrade version has it automatic downloads from your debit card usage from your bank. And so it keeps everything up, keeps everything current automatically for you. And it's a very powerful tool. And it actually has built into it all of the Ramsey system, the baby steps, and shows you everything you need to do. And, you know, when you lay it out and the first time you do it, you're going to sit down, you're going to say, where's all my money been going? Because here's $3,000. I don't know where it's been going.
8: Yeah.
6: Everyone has that happen. You feel like you got a raise when you do a budget. Because the disorganization and the chaos, the impulse spending, the lack of self-control, the inability to say no because I make a lot of money, all that kind of, that was a really good insight.
8: Yeah. But stick with it. Don't just do this one time in the first month if you're in the red, quit. Stick with it. It takes most people 90 days to start locking in and really get the feel for it. So stick with it. Don't quit after 1 month.

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12: ABC News, I'm Michelle Franzen. Moments ago, House lawmakers passing an Iran War Powers resolution to limit President Trump's use of armed forces unless a declaration of war or authorization is enacted.
13: On this vote, the yeas are 215 and the nays are 208. The concurrent resolution is adopted.
12: The resolution is symbolic, but puts House lawmakers on the record, showing a growing rebuke to the president's handling of the war. And despite a ceasefire, the Pentagon confirms U.S. forces shot down Iranian drones targeting U.S. forces in Kuwait overnight. President Trump telling reporters he doesn't think it will impact peace talks.
14: It takes two to tango. You understand that we hit them very hard on something else unrelated. And so they were responding. But not very strongly.
12: In California, the 15-hour standoff at a bank in Bakersfield ended in the death of a suspect who said he had a bomb. Police say all 10 hostages were released unharmed. And on Wall Street today, stocks ending lower. This is ABC News.
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0: Seth is in Boca Raton. Hi, Seth. How are you?
15: I'm wonderful. Thank you for taking the call. It's great to speak with you both. So, Dave, before I ask you my money question and your specific advice, I'll give you the quick family dynamic and my specific financial vitals. So I'm 52 years old. I'm single, no kids, no debt. I've been in debt. I went bankrupt 20 years ago. Fortunately, I'm in a lot better place. I make between $1,500 to $2,000 a week in cash. I work in the restaurant business, so it varies. I own my car. It's just me and my doggie. I have $60,000 cash in the bank, so I'm doing okay. The bad news is I have no retirement. So the good news is that my father, so I decided to move to Florida a couple of years ago when I realized my father's health was declining with Alzheimer's dementia. I have an older brother, so the family dynamic is myself and my older brother. We never got along very well growing up and in most of our adult life, but now with regards to my dad's health, it's actually helped bring our relationship much stronger, and it's a blessing. And it's a blessing. It's a blessing for me as an adult son to be able to move to Florida to make sure my dad is okay. We moved him into a retirement, or I should say an assisted living, and now in memory care. Fortunately, my father was always wonderful with money in terms of saving. My mom was a spender. Unfortunately, my mom passed, and then so did my dad's second wife. So my dad is 84, as I mentioned. He has a long-term health care policy, which is paying for his assisted living. So really, we don't need to spend any money really a month to take care of his needs. My dad's estate, we had a conversation, my brother and I, with his financial advisor. My dad's estate is worth just under $5 million. He's got about 900, 800-ish in an IRA, and then he has, two accounts with Morgan Stanley. What we learned is that of that Morgan Stanley account, we kind of hit the stock lottery, Dave. My dad had a stock that he purchased for $22 a share, 1,000 shares, and it's now trading at over $1,000 a share. So we have about $1 million position on one stock. I think I know your answer, but I'm asking your advice. Do we sell off some of the stock? Obviously, move that then to a mutual fund. How do we do it? What's the best strategy? And just kind of the question is, ultimately, my brother and I want to make sure that his estate is safe, which will then thankfully take care of my retirement as well as my brother and his family's.
0: So, yes, you said $22,000 invested in what turned into $1 million.
15: That's correct. Yep. He has a $22 cost basis. Yep. Okay. And we know that if we sold it, then there's, long-term gain. There's long-term gain. But then, if we keep it and then he passes away, we then get that new step-up basis, so on and so forth. But I know that 25% of his net income.
0: You've got to weigh out is the risk of a single stock is substantial because whatever that company does, so does the $1 million, right? If that owner comes out and decides he's going to be in the Epstein files and the stock goes, or the guy, the CEO, and the stock goes in half, then you lost $500,000. Okay? Mm-hmm. That's because you got it in one thing. That's the risk. Okay? If you decide I don't want the risk, you're going to have $150,000 in capital gains tax. He's going to have $150,000 in capital gains tax. Y'all are managing it for him. Okay. And as you said, that's on the one hand. On the other hand, if we leave it alone, we don't have any taxes, but we have the risk, and he passes away, there'll be no taxes on it. So it's a $150,000 decision. So I'm going to weigh $150,000 in taxes against the risk that this particular company is going to somehow tank before this elderly, fragile man passes away. You see what I'm saying?
15: My brother had, we wouldn't sell the full position. The thought on our call on Monday was to maybe sell off like 20-25%. So we're talking about a much smaller tax bill of, you know, 30 or 40,000 on a $200,000.
0: So so the answer is this. Let's just be inappropriately callous. Okay, can I just be mean a minute? It sounds mean because I'm talking about your dad, okay? But as long as he passes away before this company does something wrong, then you would not have wanted to move it. So the sooner he passes away versus the risk, the less you would want to do that. And so I'm gauging his health and his situation mathematically, sadly, against whether we begin to move some of this away. And that's what you do. So who is the company? Is it Apple?
15: No, it's Micron.
0: Interesting.
15: Micron is up 900% in one calendar year.
0: Yeah.
15: If you look at, I'm sure you're probably familiar with them. They do the AI chip and it's literally like, I call it a stock lottery. So
0: yeah, it's a very volatile position.
15: Yeah. So do you think selling off 20% of that and then putting that couple hundred thousand in a mutual fund, is it safer, kind of lowers our position and our risk a little bit? Is that a smart decision or?
0: Yes. I probably would say I'm going to sell off 20% every year until he passes.
15: Yeah, that's kind of what my brother and I were talking.
0: Yeah.
15: Are there different strategies, Dave, that are beneficial, like in terms of when we do decide to sell? Like I heard something about a covered call, like, or is that just...
0: No, I wouldn't get into all that. I would just say I'm weighing the stepped up basis against the risk of a highly volatile tech AI company. This is not a steady... I mean, they're not a bad company. I'm not trashing them, but this is a sudden leap up, which also is more accustomed to a sudden leap down. If this was something boring, like Apple would be much more boring, agreed?
15: Yeah, sure.
0: Yeah. So at the stock price you were mentioning, that's kind of what I thought it was. But that one's been more of a steady thing where, you know, AI and microchip is just like suddenly on the scene and suddenly off the scene and suddenly it won't matter and suddenly nobody will care and it'll be worth zero. That scares me. So
15: I kind of thought that on a separate subject. My dad happens to be a plaintiff in a class action lawsuit. His second wife passed and there's a class action lawsuit that he's involved in. If my dad was to pass before we got litigation, because currently we're in litigation, we're basically waiting to, you know, see what the offer is in terms of our specific case with my dad's second wife. In your experience, would that still, like, if the plaintiff passes, meaning my dad, does that then, and then there's a judgment rendered, would that then go to my dad's estate, which is basically the trust that my brother and I have, or does that lawsuit go away? Just curious on that, so the hedge on the phone. And thank you again so much for everything you do.
0: I'm not a legal expert. I think it'll go to the estate, but I would ask an attorney to get a real opinion about that. My opinion is probably worth what you paid for it there, but I think it is. So let's recap, because we were talking gobbledygook there for a minute. When someone has paid $22,000 for a stock that's worth $1 million, if you transfer it, if you cash it out, obviously, before you die, you pay taxes on the difference, the gain. If instead it passes to your heirs, they pay taxes on the difference in market value and whatever they sell it for. And if you sell it within 6 months of death, it is presumed to be market value by the IRS. So zero taxes on $1 million gain at death, or taxes on everything over $22,000 on $1 million. So basically $1 million gain is $150,000 swing in taxes. If these two brothers receive this money with the stepped up basis to market value, they have no taxes upon dad's death. But if the stupid thing goes in half before then, you'll wish you had paid some taxes.
16: Mm-hmm.
0: And that's kind of what he's weighing out and what we were weighing out with him. But, yeah, it comes down to how much faith do you have in that particular company to stay stable?
16: Dad's
0: and how
16: health.
0: Much faith do you have in, sadly, dad's health?
16: Yeah.
0: I mean, that's being very callous. But that's the mathematical analysis. And then you've got to, you know, cry a little bit and have your heart in that and say out loud, this is an awkward discussion, weird to talk about. But it's weird for me to sit down with my whole family and go over my estate plan once a year. If I die, wait a minute, people, I'm still sitting here. But if I die this year, this is what it's going to happen. The If Dave Dies This Year meeting. It's very awkward.

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0: Gabby is in Gainesville, Florida. Hi, Gabby, how are you? Well, I'll keep doing that. Gabby, how are you?
9: I'm doing well. How are you, Dave and Jade?
0: Better than we deserve. What's up?
9: All righty. So, my husband and I just got married in January, and since before we got married, we were starting on the baby steps because we both had student loan debt and a bit of credit card debt. However, my husband owns our house with his mother and with his mother, my mother-in-law, because they bought the house after he graduated college as an investment for him. And she plans on moving the ownership to myself within the next month or two. But she also plans on refinancing the house. But to do so, it's tied with my husband's credit score. And one of our biggest debt sums is his credit card. So she's been pressuring us to make sure we pay that down. But since we've been following the baby steps, we've been going with our smallest debts first. So basically my question is, should we focus on paying down his credit card so that we can refinance the house, or should we stick to the
0: So how much plan? Is on the credit card?
9: It's about 12,000.
0: Okay. And how much is the other debts?
9: So my student loans are about 14. Mm-hmm. His student loans are 12. Mm-hmm. My credit card is 8. Mm-hmm. And his credit card is 12.
0: Yeah, you already gave me. That's the one you already gave me, right?
9: Yes, sir.
0: Okay. All right. So they're all fairly close.
9: Yes.
0: And your household income now is what?
9: It's about 100K.
0: Okay.
10: When you do the refi, what's the interest rate moving to?
9: So they've been waiting for the interest rates to drop. Right now it's at 7%, but they're hoping for at least 4%.
10: What's it current? I'm saying currently.
0: It's currently 7.
9: Yes.
0: Yeah, because the market rate right now is about 5, right? You need to talk to Churchill Mortgage about your refinance, okay? And get a 15-year fixed rate. Because you should be somewhere in that 5% mm-hmm. range in the marketplace right now. And that's a wonderful savings as well.
10: That would be great.
0: So let me say something to, as preventative medicine that's not... The answer is yes, pay down the credit card. Because they're all fairly similar, and this accomplishes a bigger goal. And it's not because she's pressuring, it's because she's offering. So... Mm-hmm. I don't understand how we got here with him and his mom owning the house together. That's not bothering me as much. And what I want to make sure you hear is this lady is we get all the calls that this went the other way. Like she's being hard to get along with. And she doesn't want to help you get out of it, and she wants to stay on it, and you think you have to own this house with your mother-in-law forever. And that's who that's the call we usually get. This lady's is very healthy in saying, I want to put it into my new daughter-in-law's name as fast as I can. That is the right mother-in-law answer. You have a peach of a mother-in-law. She's awesome.
9: Oh, I definitely do.
0: Okay.
9: It's just been a little bit stressful because we actually recently found out that we're also pregnant.
10: And oh, wow.
0: That's so awesome. That is so awesome. Very
10: exciting.
0: Cool. Well, now she's going to be super nice.
9: Oh, yeah. Hopefully.
0: I love it. Hey, good for you. Yeah, I want to give her some props because she's she wins the Mother-in-Law of the Year award on this show. No, most of the time the mother-in-law in this situation is a test pilot for a broom factory. And so this one is really doing a good job. And so I want to help her. I want you to appreciate her and to help her. And because she's really just handing you the keys to this thing, y'all got to just get the paperwork transferred, right?
9: Mm-hmm.
0: This
10: wow,
0: is
10: that's
0: so cool.
10: Great. There's no other money involved.
0: That's so cool. Yeah, we just got to get the refinance, get her name off the loan.
10: That's it.
0: And then she deeds it over to him and to the new daughter-in-law. That is awesome. Mm-hmm. And that only costs $12,000. We make $100. I want y'all to work extra. I want you to sell stuff. Any wedding gifts that go back that you got duplicates of, turn them into cash and throw them on the credit card. Chop up all credit cards. Get on an every dollar budget. We're going to give it to you as a wedding gift, the premium version, and get you signed up. The two of you sit down and just wear that thing out. You're going to come up with $12,000 in like 3 months. It's going to be gone.
9: Yeah, that would be great.
0: Yeah.
9: Just one more side point. Because I'm pregnant and we recently found this out, so we haven't hit all the bills yet, how do we attack the baby steps moving forward? Do we set aside part of... We've been paying off debt at least $1,500 a month since we started in January.
0: Yeah, I want to get that credit card gone, and then I want you to stop paying off debt.
9: Okay.
0: I want you to stack cash until the baby comes.
9: Okay.
0: It sounds like you've listened to us before. We call it stork mode. Yeah. So
9: yeah.
0: While you're in stork mode till baby comes, we stack cash, and we don't use the cash. We're not building on a nursery. We're using the cash to pay off debt after you come home and the baby's okay and you're okay after you come home from the hospital. But this is just an extra little pad while we're pregnant. But before that, the first 3 months right here of your first trimester, we're knocking out that debt before we do go to stork mode because I've got to get this house transferred.
10: Yeah, and that's where the side hustling has to come in. Otherwise, the math won't work. If you're using that $1,500 margin to pay off $12,000 and that's it.
0: No, we got to get to $3,000 to $4,000.
10: Exactly.
0: We're going to squeeze this budget down super tight. We're going to work extra. And again, I'm selling everything in sight. I really am. Because if you can get this house transferred and be rid of this one thing, and then you stack cash till baby comes, you're going to be in a really peaceful situation.
10: Yeah, margin's got to double.
0: Yeah, that's very, for a short period of time, I want y'all to go cray-cray and knock this out. If you live like no one else, later you get to live and give like no one else. Janice in Norfolk, Virginia. Hi, Janice. What's up?
11: Hi. Thank you so much for speaking with me. Last night, my mother gifted me $53,000, and I am just wondering if I should put that toward my mortgage, which is currently $215,000 at the 2.5 interest rate, or my concern is that all my parents' life, they have been financially frugal, but they have not saved. They inherited quite a bit of money from a family member who passed, and since then have been a little bit less conservative with their money. So I'm worried that as they get older, I do know that they are currently spending more money per month than what they bring in with
0: retirement. How much money did they inherit?
11: Over $1 million.
0: Mm-hmm. And that's why 53,000? Where'd that number come from?
11: It was a family thing. One person got that amount. And to be fair, I also got that amount. I don't need the money, but the other person apparently did.
0: Let me help you. She's going to get hammered with gift tax unless she's got some estate planning going on.
11: Well, that is also part of my concern when I was looking up.
0: Yeah, if you individual can give an individual $19,000 before you get into gift tax of 55%.
11: Mm-hmm.
0: They don't know anything about any of this, and they just write checks?
11: Well, this is the largest check that I have received.
0: Yeah.
11: From
0: that. So are you married?
11: No.
0: Okay. Well, they can each give you 19, so that'd be 38. But everything above that, unless they file some paperwork called a unified estate tax credit and use up some of their estate exemption, which they can do pretty easily, they're going to get hammered with gift tax. You can't just hand out money unless it's a 501, unless it's a properly done nonprofit, and you're not. So mom and dad need to get some tax advice and quit being ignorant. They're about to get their butts kicked in an audit really bad because they didn't have learn what they were doing. So I don't care. Out of a million, if they gave you a 53, they give somebody else 53, they're probably okay. I'd put it on my mortgage. I wouldn't worry about the gift. I just worry about mom and dad getting hammered with gift tax.
11: They have less than $500,000.
0: I'm sorry?
11: So it's not they don't have $1 million anymore. They have less than $500,000.
10: You're worried that they're going to come knocking on your door when they blow through all this money, and now they're going to be...
11: No, I don't think they would do that because they would not ask me for that, but I feel... compelled more or less.
0: If your house is paid, if your house is paid off because you use this to accelerate the payoff, then when they are in trouble someday, you'll be in a better position to help them. So I'd put it on the house.

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4: From ABC News, I'm Michelle Franzen.
5: On this vote, the yeas are 250.
4: For the first time since the war with Iran began, House lawmakers passing a war powers resolution to limit President Trump's use of U.S. forces without a declaration of war or authorization. That vote, symbolic, but shows a growing number of Democrats and Republicans now who don't agree with the president's handling of the war now in its fourth month. President Trump telling reporters he believes a deal with Iran is getting closer and brushed off concerns that the ceasefire won't hold after the Pentagon shot down Iranian drones targeting U.S. forces in Kuwait.
5: On this, yeah, we could go another 2-3 weeks and just wipe everybody out. I'd rather not do that. Very easy to do. They're ready to do it. They want to do it. They want to do it. But if we can get something down in writing which will accomplish the same thing without killing everybody, I'd like to do that.
4: In the wake of another Supreme Court decision that weakened parts of the Civil Rights Act, justices issued a decision today in an Alabama case allowing the state to use a 2023 congressional map for midterms elections. California's primary race for the L.A. mayor is still being tallied. Incumbent Karen Bass receiving enough votes to move on to November's runoff election. But Republican Spencer Pratt leads other candidates to become the opposing candidate. ABC political director Avery Harper has more.
6: It is a warning shot to Karen Bass, the fact that she has to go to a runoff at all. It hasn't been for, at least a couple of decades that an incumbent mayor in Los Angeles has had to go to a runoff because they did not clear that 50% threshold. And we know this is all coming amid widespread criticism of Karen Bass's handling of those fires in L.A. that just devastated parts of the city.
4: The governor's race also still undecided. Excitement is building for game one of the NBA Finals. The San Antonio Spurs hosting the New York Knicks. Tip-off now just a few hours away. It's a repeat of the 1999 finals between both teams. You're listening to ABC News.
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7: These statements have not been evaluated by the FDA. This product is not intended to diagnose, treat, cure, or prevent any disease.
4: In California, an hours-long hostage and bomb standoff at a bank in downtown Bakersfield, ending with the suspect dead earlier today. Police say all 10 hostages released were unharmed. SWAT and rescue teams storming the bank overnight. The FBI identified the man as Anthony Scott Searles Harris. ABC's Alex Stone has more.
11: We now know that he attached what he said were explosive devices, although they say that they had no worry about them once they finally got in and that they were able to see them. onto the hostages who were inside, and that one woman, one of the hostages, was able to communicate. She had a phone on her until it went dead, but that she has diabetes and that they were worried about her in that moment. But the HRT, the hostage rescue team, coming in from Quantico, Virginia, and executing this very quickly once they got on scene, going in and getting the hostages out.
4: The U.S. Coast Guard dive team in the Bahamas searching for Lynette Hooker ended earlier today due to bad weather. The Michigan woman disappeared in April. Her husband says she fell off their dinghy after a night out. Ford is recalling almost 420,000 vehicles because of a seatbelt issue that may result in an injury if a crash occurs. The National Highway Traffic Safety Administration says that the recall includes certain Ford Expeditions and Lincoln Navigator vehicles with model years 2018 through 2022. Michelle Franzen, ABC News.
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15: Bonjour, monsieur.
16: 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I'm staying in room 22, and I was wondering if there was anyone I could chat with about my sheets. 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
15: Chat.
16: Please, I'm so itchy.
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0: Here we go, 307 on the Central Coast. It is Wednesday, June 3rd, 2026. I'm Dave Congleton, along with the legendary Kurt Olson, welcoming you to another edition of Hometown Radio. Hope you're well. We are with you all the way till 7 o'clock. Later on this hour, Tom Waldman joins us. It's time for Atascadero Pride. Steve Weiss believes he has found the key to happiness. He'll share that during the 4 o'clock hour. During the 5 o'clock hour, we'll break down the local election results. Special guest Michael Aaron Woody is going to stop by. Dr. Larry Martinez at 6:05. And some point between now and 7 o'clock, you'll have yet another chance to win free tickets to see Ringo Starr and the Ringo All-Star Band at Vina Robles this Saturday. I would stick around. It is the Dave Congleton Show, always your hometown radio talk show. First up, we put the community spotlight on our friends at the Library Foundation. We've got the board president, Julianne McAdam, with us, and Rachel Duchak, who somehow drew the straw to become the secretary. Ladies, how are you? Nice to see you both.
1: Good, thank you.
2: Great, thank you.
0: Rachel, how'd you become the secretary?
1: Well, just as you described.
0: You must have missed a meeting.
2: Well, I begged.
1: It seemed like no one else wanted to do it, so no. I don't mind.
0: Julianne, explain the foundation to folks. What's the purpose?
2: The Library Foundation was founded in 1991 or something. There was a woman who wanted to leave a large bequest to the library, but you can't leave it to the library because it's a government organization. So they created the foundation to be able to accept bequests and donations. And the purpose of the foundation is to support the entire county library system through financial support and ambassadorship. So we advocate for the library and we give them financial support.
0: What would you add to that, Rachel?
1: That it's been a real pleasure to learn all the ins and outs of what's in the library collections, and particularly since the pandemic, since the library beefed up their services and their collections, I think a lot of people don't know what is actually happening at the library. So we're trying to tell the story about different things in the library of things and events and cultural activities. We just had the Book of the Year event with Susan Strait. That was something that the Library Foundation helped to support financially, and it was a really great event. And so it's been important to let people know. We'd like to bring more people back to the library. We want people to check out books and materials from the library.
0: How are your numbers? Are people coming to the library?
2: Oh, yes. A lot of people use the library, and it's amazing how many people love the library. We had a booth at Expo, at the Expo, from the Chamber of Commerce, and people would just stop by and say, oh, I love the library. So, yeah, there's a lot of support in this county for the libraries.
0: But is it the traditional coming in for books, or are they coming in for all the other resources you offer?
2: One of the largest collections that the library offers is actually digital, because people check out digital, which means, of course, they're not going in the door, and we want to increase door counts. But story times for little kids, people do that. There are lots of programs for children in the libraries, and those are very popular.
0: Including summer reading programs.
1: Yes. I've brought some materials, and I'm handing it to you right now, Dave.
2: But the summer reading program is not only for children. It's for everybody. It's for adults, too.
1: And the fact that they are using the branding of the 1980s circa choose your own adventure books, which means they're targeting people of my age. I read those books in the 80s when I was growing up. And so it's focused on, we actually just released a podcast episode today where we speak to Erica Thatcher with marketing and communications. And she explained the summer reading program and what the goals are and the challenges. And it starts this Saturday. And as Julianne said, it's not just for kids, it's for families and adults. And it's just a great idea to think about, like, what do I want to read in the next couple months?
0: So how does this work?
2: You go into your local library and you sign up. I mean, you don't have to do, you just get a card that it's probably a little pamphlet. 3 years ago, the library used to buy their summer reading materials from a national organization. And 3 years ago, they decided to go

0: in-house and local. And they've created every year a very ingenious, creative program for summer reading. One year it was a passport, and if you went to all the different branches, you got your passport stamped. They have different exhibits at each of the libraries.
1: Last year it was the Cabinet of Curiosities, Curious, and every library had a different specialty focus, and you could go in and check things out.
2: But what is it this year?
0: It's Choose Your Own Adventure. So okay. Each library has some sort of an adventure for you to go on.
2: So I'm at the San Luis Library. I show up Saturday. There's going to be an adventure for me to do?
1: No, it's actually for Quincy the Quail, the library mascot. So okay. Every library will have two options for an adventure that Quincy can either do this or that. So did you read these books? Are you familiar with these books from the 20th century?
2: No, sorry.
1: So you get to a point and you have to decide, like, I'm going to flip to this page if I decided to do this. It's much like an old video game, you know, or how video games are now, but they weren't really happening quite the same way in the 1980s. So it's really just engaging kids with the Quincy the Quail concept, but it's also getting people to go into the libraries, which are pretty vibrant places. They're a wonderful third space in our community, and the events that happen at the library, they're hopping, Dave.
2: They're happening.
0: Speaking of Quincy the Quail, 3 years ago, the library's theme was Follow the Quail Trail, and they encouraged you to visit all 14 branches. And in all the years that I've been president of this board, I had never done that. And I said, okay, now's my chance. So I did. I visited all the branches from Napomo up to San Miguel and out to Shandon and Creston and Santa Margarita. It was amazing because every library is a little bit different.
2: Yeah.
0: It serves its own community, and every library, it has very enthusiastic librarians. The biggest shock that year was I walked into the Creston Library just in time for the Reptile Ron show. I walked in and they put a white boa constrictor in my arms, which was bit stunning.
2: And you turned white.
0: Somebody took my picture.
1: She used to teach middle school. She can roll with it.
2: All right. But speaking of library cards, what's the deal?
0: Well, for many years, our library was part of the Black Gold system, and a lot of people remember that. But about, I think, 4 or 5 years ago now, we and Santa Barbara County realized we were not getting value out of Black Gold because smaller branches were sort of leveraging, using us, and we were paying the big share. So our county and Santa Barbara County pulled out of Black Gold. Recently, people have been getting notices to update or renew their library card on their birthday, and some people are a little worried, you know, is this for real? But it is for real. The library is just trying to clean up its database, make sure that everybody gets a new card. The new cards are really pretty. They have a nice picture of the Nine Sisters.
1: But if you're attached to the old card, you can also just update your information and make sure that next time you want to make a reservation for something through circulation, that it's easy to do.
2: Oh, so here's my library card.
1: that's pretty old looking, Dave.
0: Well,
1: you're going to have to replace it. When's your birthday?
2: I'm pretty old. It just passed. it was last month.
1: Yes. So did you update your library card? When was the last time you used your library card, Dave?
0: Here's the new one. It's very pretty.
1: Well, one of the great things about using the library services, especially in this economy, is that so many things are free. So you can, you don't have to buy a subscription to an audiobook
0: or a magazine or a newspaper.
1: Right? You can get these all through the library. There's the online, it's like a Netflix, but it's for library services and movies and documentaries. It's called Canopy with a K. Mm-hmm. And you can use your library card and you get a certain number of tickets. So there's so many things that are free and high quality that the library offers.
2: Rachel, give a shout out to your podcast.
1: It's called We Love the Library, which is what we heard all the time at the expo, right? And it's a way to explain the story of the library. 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
1: It features Caleb Nichols, our San Luis Obispo County Poet Laureate. And we also talk about the Summer Reading Program 2026.
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2: Tomorrow, magician Rick Bruce commemorates 100 years since the birth of Harry Houdini. Why not? We'll go there. Dan Shadwell on Friday. Attorney Stu Jenkins starts us off on Monday. We are busy. It is the Dave Congleton Show, always your hometown radio talk show. Our friends from Atascadero Pride join us after news at the bottom of the hour. Meanwhile, we are back with Julianne McAdam and Rachel Juchek from the Library Foundation, where Julianne is about to explain to me the difference between the Library Foundation and all these friends groups we keep hearing about.
0: Well, this is a question that I get frequently. Everyone knows about the friends groups because they're at your local library. Every library except Shandon and Miguel have, San Miguel, have their friends groups. The friends groups support that local library with programs, with whatever. But whatever financial support they give goes to the whole county system, because we do have an entire county system. And the work of the foundation is to support the entire county system. So we work with the friends groups. We support what they do. We want them to support what we do, because it's all for the betterment of the library system.
2: Can anybody join the foundation?
0: Anybody can donate. The foundation is only just the board of directors. Right. It's only the board of directors. And right now, I think we have 10 members of our board. Anybody can donate to the foundation. We encourage that.
1: But it's really important to join a Friends of the Library group, because a lot of these volunteer groups are getting grayer, if you know what I mean.
2: Yeah.
1: And it's important to have people to be who are younger, who have more insight, who are maybe more comfortable with technology and can do things like social media. There's a lot of book sales that are done in many different ways from the friends groups. Some of them sell books on eBay. Some of them sell books through Amazon. Some of them do an in-library bookstore and raise money that's used to buy furniture or spruce up the children's section or whatever. But it's really important to join some of these groups. So if you love your library, your friends group needs some more help on their board of directors. I can 100% guarantee that.
0: And you can join a friends group as just a member rather than part of the board.
2: Even if you have gray hair.
0: Even if you have gray
2: there's
0: hair.
2: There's no quota. I'm sorry. No. We have too many gray hairs here.
1: No. There's no ageism involved, but it's always good to have a good variety of ages.
2: Julianne, I also promised you a chance to talk about gifts.
0: Gifts to the library?
2: Yeah.
0: We, as I said at the beginning, we started because we got a bequest. We have, over the years, received several very generous bequests. Unfortunately, they're usually from people that we didn't know, and so we have no way of thanking them. But these generous bequests are what we use to build the funding for the Library Foundation. And we are in the process of starting a legacy funding, so that people who are interested in leaving money to the library can do that. Again, it's through our website. You can get that information.
2: All right. What's that website again, please?
0: It's slowlibraryfoundation.org.
2: All right. So, Rachel, you wanted to ask me some questions.
1: Well, I have one more thing that we wanted to mention, is that coming up this summer with the Festival Mosaic, this is more Julianne's specialty, but last year there was a Young Musicians in the Library program that was really exciting. They were kind of working out some of the ins and outs of how to do it better, and they're doing it again this year at even more libraries. And what was the cool thing about this Festival Mosaic and collaboration with the library, Julianne?
0: Well, it's a new program for the festival as well, this Young Artist program, which is bringing new artists who are sort of on the cusp of their professional careers to our county. They work with the festival during the summer, but they performed free noon concerts in the libraries. This year, we're going all the way out to Shandon, one of and that'll be cool because the Shandon Library is an amazing building.
1: There will be five
0: libraries that they'll be visiting. And these are free concerts, and we encourage families with young kids to bring their kids to see these musicians perform. It's chamber concerts, two violins, viola, and cello.
1: Again, another free offering from your library system.
2: All happening in July.
1: Yes.
0: In July, yes.
2: And Lloyd was here yesterday, and the takeaway was a lot of partnerships I'm seeing in the nonprofit community.
0: Yes. I know that Lloyd has been wanting to do this for a long time. Build more collaborative efforts on, because there's so many arts organizations in this county, so many wonderful, talented people, and we're really starting to see that. So the collaboration with the libraries, there's collaboration with the Arts Council, with the Slow Museum of Art. There's just a lot building, and it's going to be really exciting to see where that goes over the next few years.
1: Because the library is a hub for our communities, and something that I've certainly learned by doing this podcast is that people really, really rely on their library. They get mad when they close it for doing renovations, and they get impatient because they love their library so much. They're so important.
2: What's the update on the Aurora Grande Library? Did that reopen?
0: Not yet, but they're working on it. There were some really important renovations that needed to
1: safety
0: be done there.
1: Safety issues and making things more comfortable, but it was largely safety and redoing the bathrooms.
2: All right. Questions for me?
1: Yes. Something that we always like to ask people on the podcast, in part because I'm trying to generate a large list of books that you would recommend that got you excited about reading. Like for me, it's Robert Louis Stevenson's Treasure Island. That's my major text. So, Dave, what book or author inspired you to be a lifelong reader and a writer?
2: Richard Brautigan.
0: Oh, I love Richard Brautigan.
1: Tell us, for those of us who aren't
0: familiar
1: with him.
0: It's a generational thing.
1: tell us about it, his work.
2: In fact, I've become friends with his daughter.
0: Really?
2: Ianthe.
0: Wow.
2: Who wrote the memoir.
0: Okay.
2: He committed suicide.
0: I have at least six of his books.
2: I have a whole shelf.
1: What kind of books
2: all
1: does he
2: his
1: write?
2: Books. Here's the best way to introduce Richard Brautigan to the unknown. He wrote a short story called The Scarletti Tilt. And here's the story. It is impossible to live next door in a studio apartment to someone learning to play the violin. That's what she told the police when she handed them the empty revolver. That is the entire story. He wrote the World War I Los Angeles Airplane, which he won the best short story for 1971, I believe, in which guy's there with his wife. His wife goes out to get ice cream. He gets a phone call. Her father has died. He's got to figure out a way to tell her when she comes home that her father is dead. And what Brautigan does is go through the guy's whole life, how he fought in World War I, and one afternoon he chased a rainbow across France. But it doesn't matter, because at the very end, your father died. You cannot change, okay? This guy taught me there are no barriers. There are no restrictions. If he says it's a poem, it's a poem. If I say this is a short story, it's a short story. But he was totally messed up. He was a beat.
0: He was.
2: He was a beat in the 1960s.
1: And his time.
2: Lots time and car came and went. I discovered a book by him called The Abortion Historical Romance. Uh-huh.
0: I've read that one several times.
2: Oh.
0: It's amazing.
2: Oh, Lordy. Oh, Lordy. I say I could do a whole hour on Richard Barton. but you don't know him.
1: No.
2: Okay.
1: Is this the book that you just gave me the other day in our meeting? The abortion?
0: Yes.
1: The orange book?
0: Yes. Yeah. Yes.
2: Oh, that's a perfect introduction.
0: I lent it to her. Yeah.
2: The perfect introduction. That was my first Brodigan.
0: Trout fishing in America, I think, was mine.
2: Yes. But I go off the beaten path. I also like Dreaming of Babylon. The detective can't decide how to solve the case because he has daydreams where he's living in ancient Babylon. He was a weird guy.
0: He was. Very strange.
2: What have we covered that we need to cover here?
1: Let's see.
0: I wanted to mention the Literacy Connection because that's another program. For years, the library was helping to fund a local literacy group, and they weren't getting the transparency and the reach that they wanted, so they went local in-house with that as well. And they hired an amazing woman, Michelle Haddad, to run it. And she has built this up over the last 2 years. So they're doing ESL classes, literacy classes, conversation groups for families, for children. They help people who need to learn to read better so that they can get a job. They're just doing amazing work with the Literacy Connection.
2: The other, Joan Didion. Oh. Be my other one. Brodigan for fiction, Joan Didion for nonfiction.
1: Okay.
2: Anyway. All right, so as we wrap things up, Saturday begins summer reading program.
0: Yes.
2: Go to your favorite local library.
1: Yes.
2: And do I ask for a quail?
1: Well, you could ask to see like what the two different options are, the two adventures, and you can choose which one. You can go get your little picture taken next to Quincy doing one or the other thing, and then you can share that on the social media if that's kind of your bag. I know I've seen that kind of content from you before, Dave.
2: And how do I find your podcast?
1: The podcast is called We Love the Library, and it's on Apple Podcasts, Spotify, and also on our website, slolibraryfoundation.org.
2: How often do you do new episodes?
1: Every 2 weeks.
2: And people can support the foundation. How, Julie?
0: They can go to our website, slofoundation.org. There's a donate button. They can also buy merchandise that has cool library designs. Rachel's wearing one today. Very cool library.
2: Is that the quail?
1: No, it's the Kraken. It's crack open a book.
2: Crack open a book.
1: It's a nice octopus shirt.
0: You can buy T-shirts or tote bags or mugs, and that supports the foundation as well.
2: Father's Day is right around the corner. Graduation
1: Absolutely.
2: Gifts.
1: Oh, my gosh. This is the perfect Father's Day shirt.
2: Julie, anything you want to say in closing?
0: Just keep supporting the library. We have a wonderful library system.
2: You survived. Good job. Rachel, 20 seconds.
1: With budgets getting tighter, it's really important that the Library Foundation has a strong financial foundation for helping the library and keeping it strong.
2: All right, ladies, thank you.
1: Thank you so
0: thank
1: much.
0: You.
2: Off we go. News, traffic, weather. 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
7: Foundayo is the next generation of GLP-1 that swaps monthly injections for a daily pill. There's also the Wegovy pill, which became available earlier this year. What makes both daily pills so unique is the convenience. Foundayo can be taken with or without water at any time of the day and before or after a meal. The Wegovy pill must be taken on an empty stomach 30 minutes before a meal. Side effects for both are similar to other GLP-1 medications, including nausea, constipation, diarrhea, vomiting, and stomach pain. Both pills cost less than $200 a month for a starter dose for people who pay in cash, and only $25 a month for those with insurance. Having a choice of weight loss pills seems to signal a turning point in obesity care, where convenience becomes just as powerful as the drug itself. With this Medical Minute, I'm Melissa Adon.
8: ABC News, I'm Michelle Franzen. With the war in Iran grinding into a fourth month, House lawmakers today passed a war powers resolution for the first time aimed at limiting President Trump's use of U.S. forces without a declaration of war authorization. ABC's Karen Travers says it comes as a fragile ceasefire is being tested.
9: President Trump today said Iran was, quote, reciprocating when it struck the airport in Kuwait, a drone attack that left one dead and more than 60 injured. He said the U.S. had hit Iran hard and they were responding. The president claimed negotiations with Iran are going, quote, very well, and that a deal could be reached this weekend. But at the same time, he also said it may not happen.
10: The U.S.
9: Karen
10: Supreme
9: Travers,
10: Court.
9: ABC News, the White House.
10: The U.S. Supreme Court ruling Alabama can move forward to use a congressional map for the midterms, previously blocked by lower courts. Severe storms continue to target parts of the South and upper plains, including the threat of tornadoes. And in Texas tonight, San Antonio Spurs taking on the New York Knicks in game one of the NBA Finals. This is ABC News.
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10: From ABC News, Wall Street Now. Stocks pulled lower on renewed Iran war worries as investors weigh the stalled ceasefire talks and the Israeli strikes on Hezbollah in Lebanon. The Dow lost 619 points or 1.2%. The S&P fell 55. The NASDAQ gave up 239. Weighing on the market was a nearly 2% rise in Brent crude oil, which closed at $97 a barrel. Palo Alto Networks helped drag the S&P 500 toward its first drop in 10 days. On the winning end was data center chipmaker Navitas, which closed up more than 20% after the company stressed its relationship with NVIDIA. Macy's closed up after reporting a better-than-expected profit, raising its 2026 forecast. The 9/11 Memorial and Museum has launched a new $75 million fundraising campaign as the nonprofit now looks to educate millions of American kids born after the 2001 terror attacks. Michelle Franzen, ABC News.
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13: 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Checking traffic, nothing to report. Be safe out there on the roads. Checking weather, mostly sunny, upper 80s, low 90s, some of the inland valleys, and mostly sunny for the coastal valley and beach areas. Highs the low to mid 70s. That's news, traffic, and weather together, brought to you by McCarthy's. 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

0: All right, Kurt, thank you. Busy afternoon on Hometown. We've got Steve Weiss coming in at 4 o'clock. We're going to ask the question, what is the key to happiness? I'm concerned because this new poll's out, about 60% of Americans right now say they're not happy. We got to do something about that. Local election coverage at 5:05. Michael Aaron Woody is going to sit in for part of that. Dr. Larry Martinez at 6:05. We are busy. Look who's here. The one, the only, Mr. Tom Waldman. Must be time for a Tascadero Pride.
1: It is. Happy Pride, Dave. How
0: Happy
1: are
0: Pride.
1: You?
0: Good to see you, buddy.
1: Good to see you.
0: You ready?
1: Always. I am ready. It's been a heck of a couple of months putting this all together. We've got three events happening next week. Wednesday evening at the Colony Theater Cinema.
0: Well, we're just going to dive right in.
1: We're just going to dive right in.
0: You got to be somewhere?
1: No.
0: All right, here, we'll get there.
1: Okay, we'll get there.
0: But the thing is, you're good.
1: We are good. We just need people to show up.
0: Me personally?
1: I'm doing great, Dave.
0: Okay.
1: Yeah.
0: Because you've had your challenges.
1: I have. And this event, you know, we're in year five. I lost my husband of 40 years, 5 years ago. His birthday is June 16th. Uh-huh. And that year we were just coming out of COVID. And I asked the people at Streetside, hey, can I have some people in to have a drink to Dave? And they said, sure. And I didn't know that 300 people were going to show up.
0: Wow.
1: And that was the beginning of a Tuscadero Pride.
0: Wow.
1: Yeah.
0: What does Pride mean to you?
1: Pride means to me that we still are fighting the good fight to be accepted as who we are. And that's the whole community, the whole rainbow of LGBTQ plus. And until we can walk the streets and go out for a drink and have dinner and not have to worry about looking over our shoulder and worrying about what people are saying behind our backs or what they're thinking they may want to do to us as we leave the building, that's what Pride is.
0: Have you noticed a difference during the last year because of everything coming out of Washington, D.C. and other places?
1: Well, I mean, we have a record number of anti-trans, anti-LGBTQ laws being put forward to being passed. And, we kind of won for the trans community today with the judge telling the administration that they can't kick trans people out of the military, that it's unconstitutional.
0: They're not going to get promoted either, though.
1: No. Well, there's a lot of people that aren't going to be promoted as long as Hegseth is in there, but that's not what we're here to talk about. My story goes all the way back to Stonewall. I was 7 years old living in Brooklyn, and one of my vivid memories that I have as a child is watching the news and hearing about Stonewall, and so I've been fighting the fight ever since.
0: Stonewall was, see if I understand it, that was resistance to a police raid?
1: Correct.
0: It was a bar?
1: It was a bar.
0: And if the gays had been hassled forever, and that night they decided they weren't going to go.
1: Enough was enough, yes. Yeah. It was still, you could actually be arrested for smiling at another man. Just because you thought that you were gay, you could be thrown into.
0: And remind me, Tom, Trump had the plaque removed from Stonewall. Didn't it go back up?
1: No, he didn't remove the plaque. He removed the trans off of the plaque. That was, yeah. So the plaque's still there. It was also, they removed the rainbow flag.
0: Okay.
1: And that's what was put back up. Yeah. This administration is just kind of nutty, and they've emboldened a lot of people to be just as nutty.
0: That's the big concern, isn't it? It's bad enough what's going on in Washington, D.C., but there are, unfortunately, some people who now feel emboldened.
1: Correct.
0: To carry out their own agendas.
1: Correct.
0: Which makes Pride even more important.
1: Exactly. Right. And it's funny, the last 2 years, last year and this year. The vitriol that I've been getting personally and on Facebook and on social media is a lot less than what we were getting 3 years ago.
0: Really?
1: Yeah. So I don't know if it's just this area that's kind of being okay with people being gay, or just, I don't know. But I do.
0: As long as you're not illegal.
1: Less.
0: As long as you're not illegal.
1: Yeah, I'm not illegal anymore.
0: If you're illegal, then we got to get angry about you.
1: I mean, even when I was out and, you know, in my late teens in New York, it was still illegal to be gay. So that didn't change until the early 80s.
0: Tom Waldman on this broadcast from Atascadero Pride. Do you have a website?
1: We do. It's waapcc.org. We are Atascadero Pride Central Coast.
0: Okay. We'll repeat that a couple of times.
1: Sure.
0: All right. So let's get to the events. I understand you have a movie next week.
1: Yes. So Wednesday night, we're teaming
0: A week from tonight.
1: A week from tonight. Yeah. We're hitting the ground running this week. We're teaming up with the Real Girls, The Real Girlies.
0: The Real Girlies.
1: And there are a couple of gals that reached out to me and said, hey, we want to team up with you for Pride. And they do special screenings at the Colony Theater in Atascadero. Mm-hmm. And they're doing The Birdcage. Yep. And so we're...
0: Robin Williams. Nathan Lane.
1: And
0: Jane Hackman.
1: Yep.
0: Great movie.
1: It is. It's a wonderful movie. And we're encouraging people to come as glammed up as they want. And just have
0: a
1: good time.
0: Wait a minute. It's Atascadero.
1: Yeah. But... Okay. It's okay.
0: Right. What time is the movie?
1: The event starts at 6. The okay. movie will start at 7.
0: All right. And what is taking place from 6 to 7?
1: Trivia okay. and, yeah, just all kinds of stuff.
0: We're fun.
1: Fun stuff. Audience participation. We're going to be giving out some Atascadero Pride swag. And, yeah, it'll be a lot of fun.
0: All right. So... That's the movie. Do I get my tickets in advance, or do I just
1: yes.
0: show up?
1: Yeah, no, you can. Well, either. If you go to the Colony Theater's website, there's it'll show the movie, and the time is 6 o'clock, and just go there and purchase your tickets there. It's only $13.
0: One time only. Yeah,
1: $13.
0: Yeah. Bucks.
1: $13.
0: You could have made it 15, pocket the extra two as a fundraiser.
1: Out of my hands. Okay. There are a couple of things that were just... handed to me, and I said, fine.
0: All right. Week from tonight, Birdcage at the Galaxy Theaters in Atascadero. What's the second event?
1: Second event is Friday night. We're teaming up with the Printery, and we're having a dance party. We've got DJ Shea is going to be making the sounds all night long. We've got Crush Entertainment that's going to be installing all the lights. It's going to be outside. We've got PPK. Pizza truck going to be there. We've got, hold on a second. I want to make sure I get everyone.
0: He's checking his details, checking them twice.
1: Yes. McPrice Myers is going to be our featured wines that night. So that'll be the fundraiser. So the tickets are $10 in advance, $15 at the door. It's a
0: Tom,
1: 21
0: this
1: plus.
0: Is a fundraiser.
1: Yes.
0: $10?
1: Well, our theme this year is everyone is welcome, and right. we didn't want it to be so pricey that people couldn't come because of the cost.
0: Well, that's fair enough.
1: So, then Sunday is free, and it's just a day in the park, Atascadero Lake Park. Everyone is welcome. This is the theme. We've got Push is going to be our live band that day. We've got some great speakers. We've got myself with the welcoming.
0: Who's speaking?
1: I've got Reverend Heather from UUC Atascadero. Mm-hmm. We've got Dawn Addis is going to be joining us, and she's going to be saying a few words. And then Lily Norcross is going to be our featured speaker, the young trans athlete. Yes. So we're really, really happy that she's joining us that day.
0: Absolutely free. Open to the public.
1: Absolutely free.
0: What time does all that start?
1: It starts at 10. I know that we've got some No Kings events happening until 11. So the first hour in the park is going to be kind of low key. And then at 11:30, we'll start the speakers and everything will go into full gear.
0: Why is No Kings running up against Pride?
1: Because it's Donald Trump's birthday.
0: Oh. was pride intentional for Trump's birthday?
1: No. Pride has always been as close to June 16th, David's birthday, as possible. So that's why it's that that weekend.
0: Tom Waldman is back with us from Atascadero Pride. A lot of events coming up. We'll talk more about the events, more about the cause. I'm Dave Congleton. 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

0: Have I told you that we have free tickets to see Ringo Starr to give away? That's right. Ringo and his all-star band are going to be coming Saturday night to Vina Robles. I'd keep that dialing finger happy and handy. Careful, Dave. Yeah, sometime between now and 7 o'clock. Top of the hour is ABC News. Steve Weiss joins us. We ask the question, the key to happiness is blank. Ooh, let's put Tom Waldman on the spot. Tom, what's the key to happiness?
1: Living an authentic life.
0: Ooh, good answer. But what does that mean?
1: It means follow your heart. Do what you need to do every day when you wake up.
0: You think you're doing that?
1: I think I am.
0: Okay.
1: I think I am.
0: Tom, of course, you're the founder of Atascadero Pride, and there are numerous Pride events going on throughout June.
1: Yes.
0: But this one is always special because you're in North County.
1: Yes.
0: You've got a personal reason for doing this, not just because of you, but because of your late husband. Yes. And it must be gratifying to see the people turn out every June.
1: It is to the point of being overwhelming now. The amount of vendors and businesses, and just this past week I had three different wineries going, Tom, how can we be involved? And so it's like, okay, let's start planning monthly wine tastings. Let's, you know, start doing monthly, you know, LGBTQ plus allies gatherings. The Carlton Hotel is going to be one of our places and one of our sponsors.
0: Apparently that place is back.
1: It is. It's beautiful. I missed it because when Dave and I first moved up here, that was the place we went to for dinner and drinks. Yeah. Yeah. So it's been a while, and I'm so happy. Rodney, the GM, is amazing.
0: It's now a Marriott.
1: Amazing. It is now a Marriott.
0: They're going to have the Neil Young suite. Well, Neil Young stays there all the time, yes.
1: I guess. That I didn't know. But I just know that the staff is amazing. I got a little tour. It's beautiful. The rooms are amazing. Their upstairs patio is gorgeous. The new menu and the bar looks great. The food is amazing.
0: I left Atascadero 20 years ago, and look how much the place has changed.
1: Yeah,
0: I should have stuck around.
1: You should have.
0: Mm. You want to give a shout-out to your sponsors?
1: I do. Like I said, there are just so many wonderful people starting off with, and he really did kick this off. We had coffee with Congressman Jimmy Panetta a couple of weeks ago, and he wanted to hear a story about the Atascadero Pride, and the next day his office called and said Jimmy would like to send a check. What's the address?
0: Yeah.
1: So he is our community champion this year. Coast Hills Credit Union, amazing partner. 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The Printery, the Club Car Bar in Templeton is supplying all the alcohol for the day, and we're going to have...
0: No wonder your ticket prices are so low.
1: Yeah.
0: Everyone's donating.
1: Everyone's donating. Yes, Cocktail Company is supplying the mixers. 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
0: We're sponsoring you? Okay.
1: Well, you know, Pepper Daniels and you and Andy have been so great and supportive, and Pepper put together that PSA, and it's been playing on all your stations, and it puts a big smile on my face every time I hear it.
0: Good.
1: A-Town Pop-Up, which is the third Sunday in Atascadero Lake Park, is a crafts fair, basically. And so since their day landed on our day, we kind of said, hey, let's just work together. And they're taking care of all of my vendors that day and arranging everything. McPrice Myers Wines, Ruby Cellars is going to be supplying the wine Sunday. Wildfields is supplying all the beer on Sunday, and we're also going to be offering discount paddle boat rides because they run the concession there, and we'll have discount tickets to the zoo that day.
0: Weather's going to be perfect.
1: It's going to be beautiful.
0: So when you lost David, did you consider leaving town?
1: I considered leaving, period. This event saved my life in a very real sense.
0: Well, I don't want to go too personal, but wouldn't it have just been easier for you just to move away and start fresh?
1: No.
0: As opposed to thinking about taking your own life?
1: Well, the Tuscadero has become a big part of me. Okay. I don't know what it was. When Dave and I first moved up here, it was like, yes, this is where we were going to grow old together and sit on the front deck and watch the sunset and hold hands. And that was going to be the rest of our lives. And it was for David.
0: Yeah.
1: And I have no place else to go. I really don't have any other roots than here. I've been here for 25 years now, and it's been more home to me than any of the other places I've ever lived.
0: You claim to be from New York. I don't detect any kind of accent.
1: Thank you. I was doing theater from such a young age, and you don't get a lot of roles with a New York, Brooklyn accent.
0: Yeah. So. All right. So speaking of acting, let's remind folks first, a week from tonight.
1: Week from tonight, The Birdcage at the Colony Cinema Theater. Go to their website. You can purchase tickets there. It's only $13. 6:00 to 7:00, we're going to do trivia. We're going to hopefully...
0: What kind of trivia? Just like movie trivia?
1: Movie trivia, drag trivia, gay pride trivia. We'll have prizes. Hopefully people will come dressed. We'll do a little costume parade, and maybe the best dressed will get a prize of some sort.
0: We better alert the Atascadero police. Things could get out of hand at the movie theater.
1: I kind of doubt it. It'll be a lot of fun.
0: That's a week from tonight, and then a week from Friday night.
1: A week from Friday night is the dance party at the Prinery, and it's going to be outside. The DJ is going to be on their stage out there. We've got Crush coming in with a bunch of lights, and we're just going to transform that outside area. PPK catering truck is going to be there slinging pizzas. We got McPrice Myers doing the wine pouring that night. And it's going to be all a lot of fun. And then, it is a 21 plus because of the alcohol, though.
0: A week from Sunday, the big family free event.
1: Yes. All day, 10 to 5. Come to the park, bring your picnics, your chairs, your blankets, hang out. We have a food pavilion up by the band shell with 5 food trucks and 7 food vendors. The Gold Coast Quilt Project is going to be displaying in the actual bandstand there. So we're going to have a big display of the quilt panels.
0: You can walk around the zoo. You can walk around the lake.
1: We'll have discount tickets to the zoo, but yes, yeah, you'll be able to purchase, do that. Paddle boats will be available. The band will be playing most of the afternoon. We've got DJ for in between. We've got great speakers. Just a lot of things to do. And then, of course, the bar area where the club car and, cocktails will be featured.
0: What do you want people to think about?
1: I just want them to think about being a part of something bigger than themselves. My wish is that we didn't have to have gay bars or gay spaces. I wish we could just be who we are wherever we were. And that's, you know, like I said, I've been fighting this fight for 50 years now. And, I've got pictures on Facebook of David and I leading the Gay Pride Parade in San Diego when it first started in Hillcrest. And, it's always been a part of our lives. And then when David died, I just felt that I needed to do something. And then when those 300 people showed up at Streetside and said, "Tom, thank you," I would never have guessed that Atascadero would ever do this. So that's when I said, okay, I need to stick around and make sure that this gets planted and care for it and make it grow.
0: Do you have enough volunteers?
1: No. No. Actually, we've hired some meathead movers to come in and help in the beginning of the day to set up and break down in the evening, because last year we didn't have enough volunteers, and I'm not going to go through that again.
0: And next year, think about the Grizzly Academy.
1: You know what? They graduate just before the event.
0: Well, so, last time on the website, please, Tom.
1: The website is waapcc.org. We are at Tescadero Pride Central Coast.org.
0: All right, Mr. Walbin, have a good event. Thanks for coming by.
1: Dave. Oh,
0: and
1: thank you.
0: This studio is always a gay friendly space.
1: Oh, yes, absolutely.
0: All right, sir. Off we go. News, traffic, weather. Here comes Steve Weiss. Get ready.

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1: From ABC News, I'm Dave Packer. They're still counting the votes in the Los Angeles mayor's race. Spencer Pratt keeping his hopes alive. Democrat incumbent Karen Bass already clinching her spot in the November runoff.
2: Still too close. This is a long waiting game when it comes to a state like California because their vote counting process is actually really slow. So, for instance, California has a high volume of mail-in ballots. Sometimes those ballots don't arrive until a week after Election Day. And then from there, the counting of ballots can take 30 days after election.
1: ABC Selena Wang. Three candidates are leading in the race for California's next governor, Republican Steve Hilton and Democrats Javier Becerra and Tom Steyer. A standoff at a bank in Bakersfield, California ended early this morning. The FBI and local police say 10 hostages are now safe. The suspect confirmed dead, shot by the FBI. Attorney Matt Clark has an office right next door.
3: There's just no way to really describe it other than it's scary. And so getting everybody out was our absolute priority, searching the building, making sure there was no stragglers, no one down in the basement using the restroom or something like that, and just getting everybody home safely.
1: An air attack on two U.S. allies in the Persian Gulf. ABC's Tom Sophie Burridge.
4: The Iranians fired, according to Kuwaiti officials, 13 ballistic missiles and 17 drones. Yes, the U.S. military and the U.S. government insist that their war earlier had, you know, really debilitated Iran's military. But I think it's just quite clear that Iran still has firepower. It can fire back.
1: President Trump saying the ceasefire has not been breached. And President Trump today reacting to the announcement from Acting Attorney General Todd Blanch that the $1.8 billion anti-weaponization fund would be permanently scrapped. He said he was one of those wronged by the Biden administration.
5: I'm one of them. They raided my house, Mar-a-Lago. That never happened. Nobody ever thought of anything like that. It turned out that it was a total fake. Everything about it was fake and corrupt.
1: SpaceX going public this month. The company says it plans to raise up to $75 billion. You're listening to ABC News.

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2: It's the final days for an iconic department store.
3: One of the few remaining classic urban department stores is closing for good. The flagship Neiman Marcus location opened in downtown Dallas in 1914. Saks Global, which acquired Neiman's in 2024, has decided to shutter the 9-story building on September 30th.
2: ABC's Jim Ryan. Ford is recalling almost 420,000 vehicles because some seatbelts may lock inadvertently, not allowing them to retract or extend. The recall includes certain Ford Expedition and Lincoln Navigator models. Former Alabama football coach Nick Saban testified in support of a bipartisan bill to overhaul college athletics. He's the Senate Commerce Committee that it's time to tap the brakes on a system where players can increasingly earn millions of dollars while moving between schools freely. Getting underway in New York, the 25th edition of the Tribeca Film Festival. Among the special events, a 50th anniversary screening of Taxi Driver. Star Robert De Niro says he never expected any movie would be celebrated 50 years later.
4: When you're doing a movie, a project, you don't ever think that it would be received in the way saying Taxi Driver's been received, ever. You just don't think that. So that's nice, but you just don't ever expect it. You don't ever think it. It's just... You do the project, and that's it.
2: This year brings a slate of more than 100 feature films. Dave Packer, ABC News.
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8: KBEC 940 News Time is 4:06, checking traffic halfway up the grade. Northbound, Highway 101, we have an accident. All vehicles on the right-hand shoulder at this time. It just happened before the top of the hour. Weather warming up for the North County, 80s to low 90s and sunny and partly cloudy. Coastal valleys and beaches.

0: stick around. Well, if that's not enough, straight ahead, Michael Aaron Woody is going to be here at 5:05. We don't know what's going to happen in the supervisor race, but right now he's in the lead. I know, I'm surprised too. Anyway, we'll talk. Dr. Larry Martinez at 6 o'clock rounds out the show. Pretty darn good show. This show is so good today, I'm going to listen to most of it. Oh, look who's here. Always good to see the smiling face of the one, the only, Mr. Steve Weiss.
1: Hello, David.
0: Hi, buddy.
1: Thank you for having me.
0: Nice to see you. Well, now that you're retired, you have the time.
1: Do I ever have plenty of time.
0: Before we dive in, so talk a little bit about retirement. You recommend it?
1: Oh,
0: how's the adjustment?
1: Man, I thought it was going to be a nightmare for me to get used to. You know, I'm a type A guy. You know, I'm always on the go. You know that.
0: Yeah.
1: Hard for me to sit still.
0: Yes, I know.
1: You know, sitting here for an hour is going to kill me. But retirement was made for me.
0: Why? What do you mean?
1: I just adapted to it. So I guess taking, you know, coming from the business world, from the real estate world, and having the pressure of producing and paying the bills and, you know, running a business, being the broker, having all that responsibility was, you know, it's nice not to have right now. It's really, really nice.
0: But you don't miss it?
1: Not one bit. Nothing.
0: You drive by a for sale sign, like, I can sell that.
1: Yeah. God bless them, you know? I don't miss it, Dave.
0: All right. So, and your health as well? You doing good?
1: I'm okay.
0: Okay.
1: Yeah.
0: We're going to talk about happiness. I saw this on the Drudge Report the other day. It is 60% of Americans are currently unhappy. Now, we're not talking about politics. I don't want to talk about politics. This is not about who's president or who's governor. This is about personal stuff. 60% of Americans are currently feeling financially stuck. They're expressing unhappiness with key aspects of their jobs. They don't have much optimism about the quality of their lives getting better. They're just not happy. So I guess I start with you. Are you happy right now?
1: Yeah, I'm happy. I mean, I could always be happier, you know. You mentioned health. You know, health is the most important aspect. Because without your health, Dave, I've said it before, you've got absolutely nothing.
0: So I'm going to make a list here. Tom Waldman said being your authentic self. And you're saying
1: health.
0: Health.
1: Health, your well-being, whether it's physical, mental, whatever it might be, to me, has become extremely important.
0: Let me think. Today, you have found me in a very happy mood.
1: That's because I'm here.
0: Yeah, well, yes. I've known you for 21 years. Why am I happy? I got up this morning, and I took my dog, and I went down to Avila. I do that twice a week. Walked the beach with other dogs and other friends. And I've done this plenty of times, Steve. And I still pause, and I look out. I live here. I'm here.
1: Yeah.
0: I used to live in North Dakota.
1: Yeah, well.
0: right, this is where I live now. I came home. I paid off a credit card, and I got rid of it. The power you have to call up the credit card company and say, you know what? I don't need you anymore. Shut them down. Show's going fine. I've got my health. I had a nice lunch with my partner, Kathy. I'm happy.
1: Well,
0: at least as happy as I think I'm going to be.
1: Well, good for you. I'm glad you're in a good, you know, in a real good real good space.
0: But I get concerned when I see the 60%. Let me try Kurt. Kurt Olson, let me try you on this, buddy. What do you think the key to happiness is?
2: Key to happiness depends. Long term, having your home paid for, having enough money to live and survive the rest of your life. Short term, concert, live music, music at home, listening to music at home, making sure that the entire family is okay. That gives me happiness.
0: All right, so let me translate. It sounds like you're saying on one hand, long-term financial stability is happiness because you don't have to worry about it. But on a day-to-day basis,

0: It says music.
1: Yeah.
0: Music is what makes you happy.
1: Oh, yeah, that's the key.
0: What do you crank up when you need to feel happy?
1: It all depends on the day and what's there. Could be Steely Dan. Could be Neil Young. Could be asleep at the wheel. Your mind is on vacation, but your mouth is working overtime. Hmm. You know?
2: Little Dave Matthews, maybe?
1: Yeah, that works, too.
2: Yeah.
0: A little bit of Ringo Starr?
1: Yeah.
0: Would Ringo Starr make you happy?
1: Oh, most definitely.
0: I'm working that one for
1: a while.
0: Well, money, not so much money.
2: Right.
0: I'm not hearing Kurt say he wants to be wealthy, but he wants the financial stability.
2: Well, sure.
0: It makes perfect sense.
2: Oh, absolutely.
0: And music, we can all agree on.
2: But you hit on something a little bit ago about walking on the beach. I try and do that as often as I can now. I try and walk the same place in Cayucas as much as I can, and I walk for several miles, and I, like you, will look out at the ocean, but I think, it's so vast, and I'm so small.
0: Yeah.
2: You know, we're just so small.
0: So do the walks, do they give you happiness, or do they just calm you and give you inner peace?
2: Both.
0: And is there a difference?
2: Both. I don't think there is a difference. I think they mesh together, Dave. But it is, during the warmer months, I love walking barefoot on the beach, especially during, I usually go when it's low tide. And I'll go into the water with my feet and it just feels so good. And when I was walking in the winter, I, had my tennis shoes on, and it was just, it's just a great place to go, and it brings me happiness.
0: Are you happier now than you were, say, 2 years ago? I mean, has retirement taken you to the next level of happiness?
2: I should have retired 2 years ago. And I'm not going to say I'm unhappy that I didn't.
0: No.
2: I wasn't ready. I know I wasn't ready to retire 2 years ago. At the end of last year, I knew it was time.
0: So here's the deal. We got a break here. It's time for that. Steve Weiss is checking in with us. This survey shows that roughly 60% of Americans are unhappy, just not happy with their lives. Could be any number of reasons why. So we're trying to figure out what the key to happiness is. I want you to think about that, please, because when we come back, we're going to open up the phone lines, fire up the Frederick Law text line, and let's have a little conversation going here. This is Hometown Radio for the Central Coast. It is the Dave Congleton Show. Happy to be with you this afternoon.
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4: On June 3rd, 1775, New Jersey organized for defense as the Provisional Congress passed its first militia law during the growing revolutionary crisis. The measure required every township to raise a company of 80 armed men between the ages of 16 and 50. As fighting intensified in 1776, leaders meeting in Trenton strengthened the law, imposed heavier fines for desertion, and demanded greater readiness against advancing British forces. Their new state constitution would also place the militia under the governor's command, while local companies elected their own captains. Although Quakers and essential workers often received exemptions, most able-bodied men were legally required to serve monthly tours of duty, ultimately fighting for the cause of American independence.
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0: Well, now that Steve Weiss is retired, we can say honestly without bias that the undisputed champion of real estate is my real estate buddy, Lindsay Harn, with Christie's International Real Estate. 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Lindsay's selling approximately 2.7 times more in total sales volume per year than the number two agent in the county. 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Yes, please. Tell her Dave says hi. After that, go ahead. Start packing. You'll be moving fast. License number 01868098. That's a true story. Lindsay called me up and said, I'm so happy that Steve is retiring. I'm so tired of competing with that guy.
2: Oh, no.
0: Now I truly am number one.
2: No competition at all.
0: Now I truly am number one. She was so happy.
2: Well, she, you know.
0: He taught me everything I knew about real estate.
2: Oh, yeah, absolutely. She runs circles around me.
0: Taught me how to dress. Helped me pick out my car.
2: She runs circles around me.
0: She runs circles around everybody. Yeah. Yeah, that's all right. Steve Weiss is here. We're just trying to do something positive here. This survey out, nearly 60% of you, you're not happy. You're not happy with your place in life. Things may not have worked out as you had planned. You got a lot of pressure, got a lot of stress. What are we going to do about that? So we're talking about the key to happiness is what? So I just wrote down here, the key to happiness is blank. So we got being your authentic self. We've got health. We've got Kurt chiming in with money and music. You know, you're going to predict mine.
2: Your key to happiness?
0: Yeah, is going to be animals.
2: Oh, absolutely.
0: But the key to my happiness, and I've been through a lot in my life, as have you, the audience, but I have found strength and resilience by my association with the dogs and cats that have been in my life and the lives of others. And many people have told me, Dave, you seem to get along better with animals than you do with people. And I absolutely do.
2: Yeah.
0: Well, I admit that.
2: And that's okay.
0: I don't care.
2: That is okay.
0: I am happy that the city of San Luis Obispo opened up that dog park a year and a week ago, and I'm there pretty much every morning. And it makes me happy.
2: Good. I'm glad you're going.
0: All right. No. Let's give this a shot. Well, you got the Frederick Law text line open. We're now welcome your phone calls, 805-543-8830. Let's see if we can do some good today. What is the key to happiness? What can people do to make themselves happier? All right, let's give that a try. So we'll start with Kurt giving us the flashing light. And we'll go to Carol down in Grover. Hey, Carol.
7: Hi, how you doing?
0: Well, good. Carol, how are you?
7: I'm good. Mine's kind of funny, I think. Yeah. Low expectations.
0: Low expectations. Wow. Explain.
7: Well, if you're not expecting too much, then you won't be disappointed. You'll be happier.
0: How did you come up with this, Carol?
7: I think it was Warren Buffett I got that from. I'm not sure.
2: It
0: doesn't sound like something Warren Buffett would. Something more like Jimmy Buffett would say that.
7: Maybe I've got it wrong. You could be right.
2: Yeah, well, you know, I mean, she's got a point there.
0: And Carol, has that worked for you?
7: I'm actually just kind of kidding. You know, when I just try to be happy with what I've got and realize just have an attitude of gratitude, they say, and, you know, if you're always comparing yourself to someone, you're always going to be, you can be below them or above them, you know, and just, you know, try to do your best in life and be kind and be good to yourself and love your family and definitely the pets. I agree with you on that 100%.
2: Amen. Yeah, absolutely. I, you know, the family is right after health, you know, for
0: yeah.
2: me.
0: Yeah, well, I don't have a family.
2: Yeah, you do.
0: Yeah, okay.
2: Yeah, you do.
7: I think you have a whole radio filled with family.
0: Yeah, I have different kinds of families.
2: You've got a family, yeah. David.
0: Carol, thanks for checking in. Yeah, but I'm talking, I don't go home to a family.
2: No, you don't.
0: I go home to the dog who hates me. But I want to piggyback on something Carol just said, and should have expanded on this more. Gratitude. I think gratitude no matter what you have, how little it may be, you need to be grateful for what you do have.
2: Absolutely.
0: Because you're going to find the next person doesn't have anything close.
2: You know, you see a lot of people out there, Dave, and everyone has a story. Everyone has something going on. And you just have to be grateful for what you have, you know, and things can change. If you're in a rut, you know, you're not going to be there forever. As long as you get rid of the shovel, you know,
0: I like that,
2: you know,
0: 805-543-8830, 800-549-5832. This is one of those topics that everyone has an opinion on. So what's yours? The key to happiness is what? How do people become happy?
2: I'm surprised that 60% are unhappy. And did the article say they were unhappy with their entire lives or just...
0: Just aspects of their lives. I think there's a lot going on right now.
2: Right.
0: And people are uncertain.
2: Well...
0: They're also uncertain... Well, all right, so, okay. Here's someone on the Frederick Law text line who is arguing that people will become happy basically when they become religious. This person is suggesting the love of Jesus. But I would expand that, and that is certainly the case with many people I know who have found peace, who have found happiness because they have found faith. And if that works for you,
2: amen.
0: Yeah. Yeah.
2: That's just not my cup of tea.
0: No.
2: You know, it's just, you know, I'll just leave it at that.
0: 805-543-8830. What kind of music cranks you up?
2: Oh, right now, whether it's the Eagles or Dave Matthews or, you know, going back to the 70s, you know, I was a big Led Zeppelin fan, you know, Jethro Tull.
0: Oh, check this out. Oh, dear. This is kind of sad. On the Frederick Law text line, unfortunately, what I find is everyone I encounter is younger, and I'll admit it makes me very unhappy that I can't be 30 or 40 again. I'm in my late 60s. There are several things I wish I had done differently. It's hard to shake that from my head. You know, I don't know who you are, but let me tell you, I have wrestled with that same issue about all the times I've screwed up in my life and how I would do things differently. And this is how I got beyond it, is that I have realized that, okay, I might have gone to a different college than what I went, but I wouldn't have made the same mistake, but I would have made different mistakes.
2: You know what I heard, Dave? I heard once that older people know what it's like to be young, but younger people don't know what it's like to be old.
0: And younger, what was it? Youth is wasted on the young.
2: Right. Right.
0: But you understand what I'm talking about? Is that you cannot let those bad decisions haunt your life.
2: No. Right? Because they're done and over with.
0: You would have made different decisions, and some of those would have worked out, and some of them would not have worked out. Nobody gets out of here alive.
2: Right. We're all going to end up in the same place.
0: Yeah, but nobody gets out, meaning nobody gets out of here without screwing up and making mistakes.
2: David, you're looking at one flawed individual. We're all flawed. Mm. But, you know, I have numerous regrets.
0: Sounds like no one knows the key to happiness. We have gratitude. We have low expectations. We have animals. We have music. We have long-term financial stability. We have health. We have being authentic. That's the list.
2: There's got to be a lot more than that.
0: There's got to be a lot more than that.
2: A lot more than that.
0: Yeah.
2: What do you think?
0: Kurt doesn't look happy over there.
1: No, I was just thinking, and gratitude is something that I forget about sometimes, and at the same time, remember at a certain time every day. But another thing is, we live here on the Central Coast.
2: Closing?
0: Keep going.
1: Don't forget about that. I forget about that from time to time. The fact that we live here on the Central Coast and can work here on the Central Coast and count back how many years you've been here. For me, it's a long time.
2: Me too.
1: I'm lucky to have been here. Could have stayed in San Diego. Who knows what would have happened years ago if I hadn't left and permanently moved up here in 79. And that goes for everybody else who lives here, whether they're from up north, down south, east, or west, or whatever.
0: Joan is agreeing on the Frederick Law text line. Gratitude, multiple exclamation marks. Keeping busy, grandchildren, my family, friends, good food, good wine.
2: Amen. Again.
0: That's a lot of stuff there. The original texter wrote back, it's not that I've made mistakes, it's just that time went by so fast that I want to start over, I guess. No, you don't want to start over. You and I are about the same age. I am a child of Eisenhower. I am blessed to have lived when I lived. I got to eyewitness all these events of the 1960s, the assassinations, the Vietnam War. That's history. Half my life was pre-computer, pre-cell phone.
2: I feel so fortunate to have grown up when I did.
0: Yeah. I would not want to be born now.
2: No.
1: Nope.
0: I would not want to be a teenager right now. I mean, a friend of mine is mid-40s, mother of two kids, are out of the house now. She posted something on Facebook. She's looking to move in with two other people to share a house. That's not the way it's supposed to be.
2: Mm-mm. No.
0: But I sense the frustration. All right, so we're just trying to do something positive here. Off we go. We've got news and traffic and weather. Steve Weiss is with us. 60% of Americans claim they are not happy right now, just with their personal lives. So we're trying to figure out how to make people cheer up a little bit. Stay with us.

0: From ABC News Tech Trends, President Trump has signed a new executive order on AI. It asks tech companies like OpenAI, Anthropic, and Google to submit their latest models to the government for review 30 days before they're released to the public. That's a shorter window than an earlier draft of this order, which had called for 90 days, but even still, it's a significant move for the Trump administration, which so far has taken a hands-off approach to AI regulation. Meta now says Instagram's teen accounts are expanding to its other platforms, Facebook and WhatsApp. The specialized accounts make teenagers' profiles private and give parents more control over what their kids can see. And Uber has released its latest Lost and Found Index. The top items left behind in Ubers include phones, wallets, and luggage. And among what Uber calls the most unique items left behind this year, a toboggan, an ankle monitor, and not one, but two wedding dresses. With Tech Trends, I'm Mike Dubusky, ABC News.
1: ABC News, I'm Dave Packer. A pair of sources telling ABC News that Israel and Lebanon have reached an agreement on the implementation of a ceasefire. This comes after hours of negotiations in Washington today. The House, for the first time, passing a resolution to halt military action against Iran. This is there was an attack on two U.S. allies in the Persian Gulf. ABC's Tom Sophie Burridge.
2: The Iranians fired, according to Kuwaiti officials, 13 ballistic missiles and 17 drones. Yes, the U.S. military and the U.S. government insist that their war earlier had, really debilitated Iran's military. But I think it's just quite clear that Iran still has firepower. It can fire back.
1: They're still counting the votes in the Los Angeles mayor's race. Spencer Pratt keeping his hopes alive. Democrat incumbent Karen Bass already clinching her spot in November's runoff. Standoff at a bank in Bakersfield, California ended early this morning. The FBI says 10 hostages are now safe. The suspect confirmed dead, shot by the FBI. This is ABC News.
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12: KBEC 920 News, time 4:33. Checking traffic, car fire northbound 101 at Tazahara Creek Road. That just came up on the screen. Also, they're still on the scene of an accident from earlier. And northbound 101, halfway up the grade. All vehicles still on the right-hand side. And we have a CHP unit at the scene presently. Weather-wise, mostly sunny. Upper 80s to mid-90s. We'll say low 90s from what I've seen today. For the North County and the Inland Valleys, partly cloudy for the coastal valleys and beaches, low to mid-70s. Good-looking spring headed towards summer day outside. I'm Kurt Olson. That's news, traffic, and weather together. 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

0: Michael Aaron Witte is on his way. He'll join us during the 5 o'clock hour. Let's talk about the local election results, which are far from confirmed. Don't pop the champagne yet, but let's just talk about what happened yesterday. Rick Bruce leads us off tomorrow. Local well-known magician. Hello. And we're going to talk about 100 years since the legendary Harry Houdini was born. Dan Shadwell on Friday, Stu Jenkins on Monday. We are busy. We're back with Steve Weiss. We're just trying to figure out why so many of you are unhappy right now, just in your personal lives, and what the key to happiness is. So on the Frederick Law text line, Mr. Weiss, here's Charles checking in. Hey, Charles. He says the key to happiness is gardening, especially tomatoes, even if you just have a few pots. Are you a gardener guy?
1: No. No, I mean, I like to work in my front yard, but I don't plant. I trim, clean up my hydro broom, whatever, and I wake up the neighbors with it. I don't like any.
0: So you're not a gardener.
1: I'm not a gardener. I mean, I used to mow the lawn when we had a lawn, but that was it.
0: Cheryl checks in on the Frederick Law text line. Hey, Cheryl, I'm going with Charles Schultz. Happiness is a warm puppy. Yay! I think we have to be happy with the little things in life and try not to get so depressed by the rest. I like that advice very much.
1: Yes, indeed.
0: You have to go out every day and find something small that makes you happy.
1: That's why I like to walk on the beach. It's really my happy place. It really is.
0: Do you want some cream with the bagels?
1: Yeah.
0: Inside no, joke here.
1: There's no big attempt that we. That's not true.
0: 805-543-8830. 800-549-5832. Nobody's happy.
1: Well,
0: we're just trying to figure out what's the key to happiness. We're trying to be constructive local radio here. We're not bashing on anybody. We're not going after anybody. We're not talking about politics.
1: Do you know Harry Houdini's real name?
0: I did a Harry something.
1: No, Eric Weiss.
0: He's really.
1: Yeah. Yeah. Something. Well,
0: I'm sure Rick knows that. Well, I got nothing. I thought people called in on this.
1: Well, you know,
0: I got nothing.
1: It was a good thought. But, you know, there's 60% of them that are unhappy.
0: Yeah, I know. They're just unhappy.
1: But what, I mean, what
0: really? Being authentic self, good health, having money, listening to music,
1: see?
0: Animals, low expectations, gratitude, right? We're just trying to be constructive here. Let's take a call. As Kurt gives us the flashing light, we have Nick in the Pomo. Hey, Nick.
2: Hi, Dave. Hey, how are you, sir?
0: I'm trying to be happy. How are you, Nick?
2: There you go. All right. Well, let's talk about that.
0: All right.
2: I know, contrary to some of my calls occasionally, I'm actually extremely happy. And I think, you know, the only thing that really, I think slants that poll is that our capitalistic system has driven people to where their incomes are driving their happiness. And it's understandable because many people are living day to day. And that aspect of living where you literally have to decide whether you put gas in your car or food in your car really drives a general sense of happiness or not. I know it's not the principal or the key factor, but it is a big factor. Wow. And I think that's what's driving that poll that you're talking about.
0: Wow.
2: I mean, that's just my opinion, but yeah. I think it's accurate.
0: Stay with us, Nick.
1: Yeah, I agree with him. You know, they say that money can't buy you happiness, but it sure helps a lot. It certainly does.
2: Well, yeah, and if you look up those same statistics in countries like Finland and Norway and Poland and those northern European countries that have figured out that socialism is not a four-letter word. And they figured out that taxing the rich is a reasonable thing because they're optimizing their wealth on the poor. It's how it works. They need to accept that.
0: But let me give you an example, Nick, since you mentioned Scandinavia. My niece and her husband work at the U.S. Embassy in Oslo. And my brother and his wife just spent 2 months living in Norway. And they came home, and they're just glowing about Norway. Here's what happens. Every day, the family goes out for a walk together. They cannot be outdoors enough. They're not on their screens. They spend time together as a family, and they're getting fresh air as much as possible. And what do you call it? Satisfaction is very high in Norway.
2: Mm-hmm. Well, that's cultural. That's cultural, and I agree with that. And that's a personal decision that people have to make in this world. But the capitalistic system that we operate under isn't something that we all have control of. And that's two different things, David. Culturally, people have to make a choice for that kind of stuff. And when you're in an environment that it's encouraged heavily, like Scandinavia per se, it's more appealing to engage in that.
0: Yeah.
2: But when you're in a system where it's burdensome for people to even think about doing anything but work because they're barely surviving, it's harder to engage in that aspect of the culture.
0: And these are
2: fundamental things that pure capitalists don't even care about. And it makes me upset because I'm a capitalist. I have my own business. I'm successful. I'm doing well. But I see this. And I will look at friends that I have that are working for $25 an hour and trying to feed their kids. And any idea of a cultural experience like you just mentioned is almost moot compared to the stress they're existing in. And that's because our system isn't balanced.
0: Then we just want people to have that balance.
1: David, you brought something up that is so true. Screen time, I think, is the pitfall to many.
0: Yep. All right, Nick, thank you. Appreciate the passion. Vicky is in Shell Beach. Hey, Vicky.
3: Hi, how are you doing?
0: We're good. Vicky, how are you?
3: I'm good. Thank you.
0: What's the key to happiness?
3: The key to happiness is the rekindling of old friendships, I think.
0: Tell me more.
3: Like your best friends from kindergarten, and you haven't seen them. You know, you had your life, you had your children, you did all those things, and now all of a sudden you're settling down, and you all get together again from high school, elementary school, you know, just the whole gambit, and now you're friends again, and you can do things together again, and I think there's so much to that, because you don't have to explain yourself, you don't have to, you know, talk about who you are and where you've been and what you've done. It's just a rewarding relationship. You know, you can look at each other from across the room and you understand each other.
0: Mm. Did that happen to you, Vicky? Did that happen to you? Did you reconnect with somebody?
3: Yeah, it did. Yes, it did. And it just means a lot.
1: I have my 50-year class reunion coming up at the end of this month, and I'm looking so forward to that because I had a lot of friends in high school. And I still am friends with a lot of these people. But it's always good to see people you haven't seen for a while.
0: My friend Gary Nabel and I first met in August of 1960, and we're still friends to this day.
1: Yeah.
0: I love this, Vicky. Anything else you want to say?
3: No, that's it. I just really think that that's an important factor as we get older, and to be thankful and cherish that. And it is a happy place.
0: That is an excellent observation, Vicky. Thank you for calling in. 805-543-8830. Steve asked me, Dave, what makes you happy?
1: Dave, what makes you happy?
0: To know that my dear friend Babe is calling from Salt Lake City. Babe, how are you?
4: Hi, Dave.
0: Hey, Babe.
4: It's really nice to hear your voice again.
0: Lovely to hear your
4: voice. How are you?
0: I'm good. The question is, how are you?
4: Well, I'm alive. I'm awake. I can breathe. I can see. I can hear. Okay. I am now 87 years old.
0: Oh, wow.
1: Wow.
4: I can walk, I can talk, I can still stand up and balance on one foot, I can still cook, I can still drive, I can still see. What makes me happy? Waking up. If I don't wake up, I'm for sure not alive.
1: I thought she was going to say whiskey instead of waking up.
4: Oh, Dave, you're wonderful. I love your callers. And am I the oldest person to call in? Surely not.
0: No, we've had people in their 90s.
4: That's good. Well, it's really important. What makes me happy? If I'm not real perky or whippy one day, well, I can always go back in my memory and remember everything I used to be able to do, the few things I can still do, the things I really wish I could still do. I can hear. That's great.
0: It's more than I
4: can see. I have so much to be grateful for. Dave, I was almost legally blind. I know what it is to not have good vision. Mine is diminishing. I have physical problems, but I'm still alive. And as long as I can make it, I'm going to. I don't call the shots.
0: Yeah, that's for sure. That's Are you sure. happy, babe? Are you happy in Salt Lake City?
4: I greatly miss Arizona, my 32 years there, and all the activities I did. And I miss activities like in SLO. I miss a lot of things. Is it going to kill me? Not going to let it. I have things to look forward to. I can make plans. You know, there's always something. Yes, I do have family. Am I with them all the time? No. But that's life.
1: Yeah.
4: I look at the good things. There are bad things. You and I both know that. Our hearts are not great. I won't even go into detail, but everybody has a life. You just have to look for the best things that are available.
0: I love this.
4: That's all I can say. I know you are here. I know you used to be in Salt Lake City.
0: Long ago.
4: I find it amazing, astounding, interesting, curious, different. I hadn't lived in snow for years and years. I'm learning.
0: I'm sure. I went back one time, and the whole town had changed because of the Olympics. There are all these bright hotels and expensive stores and everything downtown because they had the Winter Olympics in 2004, and the whole town changed.
4: Honey, it's coming back. It's getting bigger. They're tearing down wonderful old pre-1900, 1900s, 1912s houses. They're putting up so many apartments. There's no place to park. They're destroying wonderful areas. But you know what? Look at other countries. Look at other places. Look at what people are undergoing. I haven't had a bomb fall here. Yeah. I wasn't here when the earthquake hit. Snow is one thing. A bomb is another.
0: Yeah.
4: Look at the bright side of life. Only by looking for good, sharing good, trying to do pleasant, can I live? I just wanted to tell you howdy.
0: I love, babe. Lovely to hear from you. Thank you for checking in.
4: And stay healthy. Thank you, sir. Be well. Bye-bye.
1: What a lovely call. What a lovely woman.
0: Yeah.
1: That made me happy.
0: She was wrong. Bomb dropped here about a half hour ago. Said bagels everywhere. Inside jokes here. Oh, babe. Babe and I, we've never met. Susan Hoffman, our book lady, introduced me to Babe. And she used to live here. Then she moved to Salt Lake City. But look, there's a woman I know at the dog park. She's 85. I won't mention her name because I don't have permission to give her. She's 85. She's planning driving cross country. And I'm thinking, and she's going to do it. She's perfect health. It's like, now that's optimism.
1: Are you right?
0: Yeah.
1: Right?
0: Anyway, a short break. We'll come back for a final segment. I'm Dave Congleton along with Steve Weiss and Kurt Olson. It's Hometown Radio.
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0: I have to confer with Kurt. Kurt, is it just me, or does George Norrie sound really old?
12: Well, he sounds a lot older than he used to when I listened to him in the 90s fill in for Art Bell.
0: I mean, I used to listen to him, and I've interviewed him. Nice guy.
12: Yeah.
0: But he just sounds really old.
12: He does.
0: Do I sound that old?
12: No.
0: Do I sound that old?
12: You sound you used to.
1: I was just going to say.
0: Wow. Anyway. We're still basking from Babe's phone call. That made it worth the segment right there.
1: Oh, you bet. You bet.
0: You just earned your bagels. On the Frederick Law text line, stop worrying about things you don't have control over and concentrate on things that you do. That's excellent advice.
1: 95% of the things we worry about never happen.
0: Also on the Frederick Law text line, where'd you go? Somebody's screwing around there. Something that makes me happy is spending my time with people who accept me for who I am. For finding pleasure in making others happy and the joy of volunteering. Yes.
1: Sure.
0: Yes. It's not about you. It's about the others.
1: And what goes around comes around.
0: All right. Hang on a second. Dave's got to get happy here.
1: Okay. All right. What you going to do?
0: Kurt, we got to make people happy. We got to do something about this 60%. Oh, look, he's... Where'd you get the bagel from?
1: I'll explain later.
0: Well, Steve's proud of the fact that every time he's come on, he's been on, what, about 50 times?
1: Yes.
0: Easily. He's always gotten phone calls.
12: Yeah.
0: He's never ended up with a bagel.
1: Zero.
0: Okay.
1: I said, no bagels. That was many years ago I said that. No bagels for me.
12: So that's what it means. So yes, yeah,
1: a zero.
12: I remembered I had the bagel. Dave mentioned bagel like for the fifth time. I said, I got to get that out. Yeah. Just hold it up.
0: How do I make somebody happy? How do I make somebody happy? Oh, I got it. I've got a pair of free tickets. Saturday night, Ringo Starr. Vina Robles. Kurt, you've seen him three times?
12: Correct.
0: I've seen him twice. He's a Beatle. You're not going to have many more chances to see Ringo Starr. How would you like to go this Saturday night to Vina Robles? Now, you go online to 920kvc.com, and you can follow the link and buy your tickets. Or right here, right now. Be caller number 9. Let's go deep. 9-805. I just want to prove that there actually are people listening. 805-543-8830.
1: There was one.
0: Yeah. Now, see, what they do now is that they all try to figure out, they got to wait.
1: Right.
0: Right? They got to figure out that game of, do I call now? Do I call later?
1: Yeah.
0: They'll wait, and we're on a 7-second delay. So I say something, and then it takes 7 seconds correct. To get out there.
1: Yeah, I know what that means. Thank you.
0: I don't know. On the Frederick Law text line, happiness is barbecuing for friends and family. That makes me happy.
1: Happiness can be whatever you deem to be making you happy.
0: Look at these phones. Look at these phones.
1: Yeah.
0: Look at these
1: phones. See? Told you.
0: Who are we going to make happy, Kurt Olson? All right. Flashing light. Here's Scotty on KVEC. Hey, Scotty.
13: Hi. How are you?
0: We're good. How are you?
13: I am very good. I'm very good. Very grateful now.
0: What makes you happy? Play the game.
13: Well, if I won some tickets, that'll really make me happy.
0: There we go.
1: Look at that. You just made someone's day, dude.
0: Yeah. Have you ever seen have you seen Ringo before?
13: I have, and he is excellent.
0: Yeah. Well, are you going to go see him again Saturday night? Does that work for you?
13: That really does work for me. Thank you.
0: All right, Scotty, hang on. Kurt will take your information.
1: Look at that. She sounded happy.
0: Yeah.
1: You made someone's day.
0: Yeah.
1: You made my day.
0: Yeah, you made my day.
1: I did.
0: But you know what's cool? I just realized this. Remember those morning game shows? You know, Let's Make a Deal, sure. Price is Right.
1: Sure.
0: And
1: Hollywood
0: and
1: Squares.
0: You got the host, and then the host would go, and I just realized we got Kurt Olson. Kurt Olson.
1: Right.
0: What has, tell us what she's won. And I got like a real live.
1: Kurt Olson.
0: Sidekick announcer there.
1: Yeah.
0: He can't comment because he's busy talking to Scotty. Yeah. Anyway. What else do you want to talk about?
1: I don't know.
0: I
1: got nothing, Dave.
0: I got nothing either.
1: Yeah.
0: And I just screwed up the text line.
1: Again? That makes me unhappy, Dave.
0: What are you doing this summer? What are your summer plans?
1: I'm going to go see the kids down south and... who knows? We've got plans for Seattle and plans for New York.
0: We have plans for Seattle.
1: Yeah.
0: Are you going to go see your high school friend? Speaking of what Vicky was talking about.
1: My best buddy.
0: Connecting with old friends?
1: My best. We've been friends since 1974. Best friends. Hmm. No departures from, you know.
0: It's an oddball question, but at what point did you guys decide that you were going to be best friends? Meaning... One of my best friends is, I call him Virginia Bob because I know so many Bobs. And we were in college together.

0: And I made a point of staying in touch with him after college. And he was initially surprised. Oh, you still want to be friends?
1: Yeah.
0: We were friends in college. I'd like to keep being friends.
1: Yeah. We had a connection right away, and it has never dissipated one bit.
0: What was the connection?
1: Surfing.
0: Okay.
1: Yeah. Parting.
0: You don't want to talk?
1: No, it was a whole bunch of things. It was high school, Dave. It was high school. It was great. And he was 2 years older than me. So when he was in college, I was still in high school. I would, on Wednesdays, he didn't have class, and I would skip school, and he would pick me up down the street with my surfboard and wetsuit, and we'd go surfing.
0: And that's when you had the long hair and the mustache.
1: The real long hair, yes. Mm. Yes, my father called me JC.
0: Really?
1: Yeah.
0: Mm. If we're going to do it, Kurt, we need to do it fast. But, okay. All right. I think we can do this. Give me that flashing light, buddy. There we go. Brett is the last caller. Hey, Brett.
2: So, because you got me thinking, because I couldn't think of anything that made me happy. But I tell you what I do enjoy, and that's going on, adventures. You go someplace that you haven't been. It's really neat.
0: Give us an adventure you went on.
2: So I tell you what, so I got this thing called an adventure bike motorcycle. You can kind of take them off in the dirt, right?
0: Yeah.
2: And there's a great, and so if you go to St. Inez, you can't do it in a car because the road's actually truly closed. You take Refugio Road from St. Inez, it takes you up where the Reagan Ranch is from that side. And then you go left, technically, and you go across West Camino Cielo, which is paved for about a third of the way. And then it turns to dirt. So it's if you're driving Highway 101 on the coast side there, and you look up, you see those TV towers and stuff that are on the ridge line there.
0: We're out of time.
2: Across there. It's really neat.
0: All right. You used to bicycle. Brett, thanks for checking in. You used to be a bicyclist.
1: I used to.
0: Yeah. Final thoughts.
1: I hope everyone is happy. I do. Just be happy.
0: Be happy.
1: Life is good.
0: Be happy. Yeah. All right, buddy. Thank you.
1: Thank you.
0: Off we go. News, traffic, weather. Michael Woody up next.
3: 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It's 5 o'clock on the Central Coast.
4: From ABC News, I'm Dave Packer. Sources telling ABC News that Israel and Lebanon have reached an agreement on the implementation of a ceasefire. This comes after hours of negotiations in Washington and after President Trump expressed his frustration directly to Israeli Prime Minister Benjamin Netanyahu over their ongoing conflict with the Iran-backed Hezbollah. ABC's Tom Sophie Borridge is in Jerusalem.
5: President Trump effectively confirmed that he did shout and use expletives with Prime Minister Netanyahu on the phone. There are clear disagreements between the Israeli and the U.S. position on some level right now, particularly over Lebanon. But clearly, when it comes to getting rid of Iran's nuclear program, the two sides agree.
4: The House, for the first time, passing an Iran war powers resolution.
6: On this vote, the yeas are 215 and the nays are 208. The concurrent resolution is adopted.
4: Four Republicans siding with Democrats in support of the resolution that calls on President Trump to terminate the use of U.S. armed forces in hostilities against Iran unless there's a declaration of war or an authorization of force. Next stop, the Senate, but the resolution is considered largely symbolic in nature. No additional insight from Treasury Secretary Scott Bessent as to why the Trump administration stopped pursuing the nearly $2 billion anti-weaponization fund, telling the Senate Finance Committee.
7: Even with the acting Attorney General Blanche's statements yesterday, this matter is still subject to ongoing litigation, so I'm unable to comment further on it.
4: The fund would have offered compensation to those who claim that they were wronged by the Biden Justice Department. They're still counting the votes in the Los Angeles mayor's race. Steve Hilton, Javier Becerra, and Tom Steyer are leading in the race.
8: President Trump, for his part, he's already taking to social media to congratulate the person he backed in the California gubernatorial race, Steve Hilton.
4: ABC's Selena Wang. ADP National Employment Report counting a record 122,000 new jobs created in May. 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
9: Warmer weather is finally here, and that means cookouts,
10: ball games,
9: and maybe enjoying some time on the water.
10: But it also means lots of heavy foods, sweets, and maybe an extra adult beverage or two. Thank goodness we both take Active Liver from New Nordic. Did you know your liver works around the clock, processing food?